0: in general. So you talked a little bit about cartooning. So we do have that on the platform too. So if you want to learn how to animate, we do have a little video that you and one of the other hosts created, and we sent that out about it was about a month ago,
1: It
0: maybe.
1: was on, yeah, it was on Father's Day, and
0: Yes.
1: we have a new one coming out. It's called, Beaker's Life. You get a feel for who Beaker is, and what he went through to get where he is now, and that's gonna come out. I hate to say like a debut date because Murph is busy as I am, but we really think that we can get it out by September 11th. And the reason why we kind of want to get out for September 11th is because, September 11th, that changed a lot of people's minds. That's the reason why that's an important day. If you can think back in that time, I know so long ago, but if you can think back in that time, when those towers came down, we was like any man in a country bar. If somebody touched our woman, we'd be just striking. We wouldn't even be asking questions. And that's the day that our country really got unified. We
0: Right, I
1: really
0: agree.
1: got unified. We reminded everybody, hey, we got you. We got you. That's an important day
0: It is.
1: because no matter how old you are, you can reflect on that by even what people said. It's a different time now than it was back then, but that doesn't mean that we can't get back to that. That's what that
0: Right.
1: means.
0: Yeah, I mean, we were all together and very patriotic when that came about. And, people really did set aside their differences to come together to make a big difference. So, yes, we can do that. And I know that there's a lot of people that are trying to find a way to bridge the gap and to let everyone set aside their political views, their likes, dislikes, whatever, to just make a difference for the country. And I think really that's what's important at the end of the day is us coming together as a country, not our differences, but our similarities and our common desire to see, one nation under God, with liberty and freedom for all. I think that's all what we want to see. We don't want to go back to a day when, it's only for a certain few. We want all of us to be in that freedom and in that space. So
1: Exactly.
0: I think we can come together with that for sure.
1: Exactly.
0: So, and if you want to podcast, what does somebody do if they want to podcast? If they want a show like this and they want to be on TikTok or they want to be on YouTube or they want to be on Instagram, what do they do?
1: Well, the first thing that they do is they get on the website and they schedule a one-on-one class with me and Amber. Me and Amber have a little bit of a checklist now that we'll go by. Okay, we taught you that. You graduated that. And then you get be on air instead of us rushing you to get on air. We want to give you what's worked for us. We're not going to say that we're professionals. We're not going to say that all of us went to college or anything like that. But what we will say is that, hey, this is what we have found that works for this platform. This is what works for bringing people in, stuff like that. And when you do come into the class, we're gonna guide you. We're gonna help you create a logo. We're gonna help you create your platform.
0: Right.
1: And it doesn't have to be veteran related. It can be soccer, it can be football, it can be whatever you want it to be. That's what this platform is all about. We have an audio server, a talk server, a video server. We have all these different servers. They're just outlets. What outlet do you think that you would excel in? What do you want to try, you know? I wouldn't doubt we have somebody come and say, hey, you know what? I want to try DJing for 2 weeks, you know, or I want to try talk radio, or I just want to be a guest, you know. We get a lot of that as well. And you can also, like, hey, I just want to do a voice for a cartoon. You can totally do that. The limits, literally, the sky's the limit here at NBR. And we're all in this together. Just schedule a time right on the website and just come with ideas and we'll work at it together.
0: And that's exactly what I did when I came to NBR. I found the ad in the Veterans Newsletter and it said, be a podcaster. And I was like, what? This is exactly what I was looking for. So I scheduled a time. Took a little while to get on board because there was such a demand and such a scheduling rush that it took a little while to get on, but I got on and I was helped with creating logos, with kind of how to use the platform, how to use StreamYard,
1: right,
0: all the different things. And then, you know, NBR helps with guests too, because a lot of guests reach out to NBR and want to be on. And so we have them on multiple shows because they have a really good message or a really good story. So we share guests to really give them the exposure that they need or that they may want for a new book, a new single, a new program they developed, or maybe a nonprofit that they started. So we really want to highlight veterans across the board, whatever they might be doing. So if they're animating, or if they're writing books, or if they're writing songs, or if they're in a band, or if they're doing some kind of performance somewhere, or if they have a nonprofit, or if they have a product that they're trying to sell, we try to highlight those. And so really what we're trying to do is maybe get the veteran exposed to a different audience and also out into the veteran community. So, you know, really here at NBR, you can really decide what it is that you're interested in and how you want to develop your show or develop a product for veterans.
1: And you know, and we're in Westminster, Colorado, 9191 Sheridan Boulevard. Come by, be nosy. You can sit in. You don't have to be on camera. You don't have to talk. But you can come in, you can see what we're doing, you know, you can observe and just watch, you know. You never know, you might find the content funny, come in, you know. The name of the game is that every veteran has a place where they can go here in Colorado. They don't have to question it tomorrow. They know they can come here. You know, the one thing in life you always know is that one person or that one place that you can go to that's always going to be there. So
0: that's good to know.
1: Yeah.
0: And we have a couple of hosts on the show tonight that are in the audience, and we have Oscar Mike Radio, Travis, and he has a really great show on Thursdays at 8 p.m. Eastern, I believe, 8 p.m. Eastern. And then we have the World of Conscious, I'm about to set it wrong. MJ was going to get me. The World of Conscious Positive Thinking. And she's on at 9 a.m. Eastern on Mondays. So you can catch her show. But all of us came to the platform and learned how to podcast. Travis kind of did his own thing, but he's on our platform too, but he's helping be on our board and teach our veterans how to podcast. And he's got students of his own that he's teaching. So he really is teaching the craft to his different students that he works with. So we really appreciate what MJ and what Travis are doing. And MJ is a really good resource for self-help and self-healing. And the sky is not the limit. You're right, MJ. I'm sorry. So it's limitless what you can do. So let's just put it there instead of giving us a boundary. We don't have a boundary. So we're thinking outside the box tonight. But so if you want to be a DJ, though, if you really love music and you really love radio, you can record a show and we can play it, or you can go live. So we have live DJs and we have pre-recorded DJs. We have both. And both are very well received amongst the audience. And our audience goes all over the world. You would be really surprised to hear how many countries we're in, because I was. We're in France, Colombia. We're in Russia, Mexico, Holland.
1: I know Germany.
0: Germany. Yeah, we're all over the place. So you can catch us at mbradio.us and you can listen live there, or you can download the app and you can listen there. You can take us with you wherever you go. I listen in my car all day long. I take my phone and I turn on the app and I've got the best music all day long. And for the most part, it's commercial free too. And most of it's good for office hearing, but some songs may be a little iffy. You may have to turn it down a time or two, but for the most part, you can listen at work and not have your boss be upset.
1: I hope that I did not cuss during this interview. I was just thinking about the tracer. And if I did, I apologize.
0: Well, we might be able to airbrush it out. Airbrush the audio.
1: It just dawned on me. I'm like, oh, boy. I think I said something. Anyways. But, give us a shot. What do you have to lose? It's not going to cost you guys anything, you know. So come on by, we'll 3D print something together.
0: Right.
1: Look at that, MBR bringing people together. Woo woo.
0: Right. Yeah. MJ and I met on this platform, and I actually was on duty in Miami, and she was a Miami host at the time. So I said, hey, why don't we get together? And she agreed. And so we spent some time together and hung out. So, you know, really this is a community. It's a place where you can make lasting friendships, where you can help one another, you know, through whatever you're going through. It really is a place for all. It's not just, you know, even if you don't really want to do any of those things, you don't want a podcast, you don't want to animate, you don't want to learn how to 3D print, you don't want to be on the radio, but you just want to hang out with other veterans and just support each other. We have those too.
1: Well, you know, while I have this guy on here, you know, I want to give Tim a real quick shout out.
0: Yeah.
1: Because the thing is that you and MJ have friended him. And when I tell you who he is, you and MJ are going to be like, oh, wow. So I went to you guys when you first started, and I was really worried about a soldier in Florida that needed some help, PTSDs, you know, stuff like that. Do you remember me talking about that?
0: Yeah.
1: That was Tim. Tim is now doing a lot better. He's getting ready to do some kind of like MDT training or whatever, but he has made a complete 180. And, you know, I mean, that's just an example.
0: Yeah.
1: What the station does. And like, you guys didn't even know that was him. Mm-hmm. I just wanted to show you in real life, hey, that's a veteran that you guys have. That's a veteran that you guys helped.
0: That's awesome.
1: I just wanted to bring that to your attention. That's all.
0: Well, thank you. Congratulations, Tim, on getting yourself in a good place. And if you ever need help or support, we're here.
1: Now I probably embarrassed them.
0: No, I don't think so. He seems like he's a pretty hardy dude. He can handle it. So if
1: you haven't got a text from him yet, so I don't.
0: He's like, stop it.
1: Right.
0: So what else would you tell somebody in the audience that's thinking about doing one of these things? How would you tell them to start? So you said make an appointment, but if they're afraid to make an appointment, like how can they take the first baby steps to get something started?
1: They can give us a call, you know, they can find out, you know, what's radio station like, or, you know, how things are going, or, you know, they just have questions, you know, it's totally questions. I always say that the hardest thing to do is to get somebody to the door. And the reason why is because, think about it, you know, if you're going to some place and you don't really know where it is because you've never been to their house or anything, so you already got the stress trafficking, and you got the stress of, you know, going to grab something before you go to the event, right? And then on top of it, you're sitting there trying to find parking. And sometimes, you know, when you reach out to somebody, hey, you want to go out? Honestly, that's one of the reasons why they say, nah, you know, I'm just not feeling like it, because you have no idea what's went through their day, and it's really stressful sometimes to find a location or find the building. So that's my that's my encouragement, is, you know, reach out and try to go somewhere different. Try to come by the NBR building. Give us a call, you know, whatever it is. We just want to help you find an outlet, you know. And I think I speak for all of us here, all the hosts, that, you know, if NBR isn't your outlet, we will help you find a nonprofit or another navigation tool that can help you succeed on your journey. That's what we're here about.
0: Absolutely. Because we do have a lot of resources, people that come to us with different things that they offer. And so if we aren't your resource, like H-Train said, if we're not your resource, we can find a community maybe where you fit better or where you want to be, or just a resource to help you with what you're going through at the time. Because the last thing you want to do is feel like you have to do everything alone. You know, on this platform and the other platforms with the nonprofits, no one should ever feel alone. There should be some place where you fit in. If it's not here, then it could be there. It could be learning to camp, learning to hike, learning to maybe do bows and arrows. I mean, participating in the Wounded Warrior events that they have once a year. You know, there's always something for you, depending upon what your abilities or what your hobbies are or what you like to do. There's something for everyone. So don't feel like just because this one isn't yours, that there isn't something that's out there for you, because we should be able to connect you. We have a lot of people that are in a lot of different organizations, and they can be your resource. Mm-hmm. So reach out and just let us know, because we're here to help. And like I said, if you just want to hang out with us, and we have people that are in our chat that don't do a radio show, they are host a music show. They just want to be part of the conversation and help support a nonprofit. And we appreciate everyone that's helping us in the chat or in just in general being part of our community, because we need everyone. We need people that just spread the word. We need people spread the word by their podcast or by their music or by sharing on Facebook if they have a radio show and they're putting out positive messages, like maybe the Motivated Mindset with Jose Flores. Mm-hmm. He's a very passionate motivator, and he does a lot of things for NBR and a lot of things for veterans. So he can probably plug you into something too. We've got several different shows and hosts that really can help you in your daily life and make a difference for you.
1: Yeah, you know, and the real important thing is, you know, when you come to NBR, you kind of, I know. You can kind of put NBR on your resume, because one thing that we do that's really important here is we teach you how to conduct, how to produce. We teach you how to do the whole show. You know, you might be good, but, you know, there might be some things that we can teach you to make you even better. You know, we've already had a couple of interns, you know, left the nest, and they're doing incredible. They're doing incredible work. They really are, you know, and that can be you too. You know, it's not too late. You're not too old. I'm 48. So, you know, but come, give us a try.
0: Yeah, absolutely. And if you can help support us by donations, we're always up to take those as well, because every dollar does go right back into helping veterans, giving veterans a voice, things to help with veteran programming, just supplies that are needed. All that money goes right back in to help veterans in whatever we're doing, whatever platform they're on. They're supporting StreamYard or supporting keeping the lights on in the studio, but all the money

0: The only final thought.
1: This is your time to shine.
0: Yeah, the only final thought is, you know, if you're looking around and you ain't got no friends, go be that friend.
1: True. Yeah, I love that. That's true. Everyone should have someone they can talk to. So if you don't have that someone, find someone that you can be a friend to and help them through a rough spot. I love it. Well, thank you for joining in a pinch there, H-Train, because my guest didn't show up, but we did get to hear his music. So maybe I'll have him on another time. But I really am excited to have talked about what we're doing here at NBR, because it's really important. And I think, learning more about the platform and learning more about what we do is always definitely a good opportunity to kind of really say our message or get our message out.
0: So. I think so, too. I think so, too. And, come on by or give us a call, everybody. We're open pretty much 24/7.
1: Sounds good. Oh, so one final. Let's see. What do we got? Oh, MJ's. She's giving us some props, I think, for NBR. I love it. All right. Well, this is Tracy Rounds and H-Train signing off.
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6: Hello, everybody. Hold on here for a minute here. Try to get this bigger on the screen. Okay. Hello, everybody. Welcome to my underground studio. I'm Trucker Mouth. We're back on the road. I'm having a little bit of technical difficulties again. This time I got my laptop set up differently than I did before. Okay, so just trying to get a good camera angle. Make this bigger. Right there. There we go. Now we're full screen. All right. Okay, so today we're talking about the show is Trucker Mouth. Not only talks about things in transportation, but he talks about things in the military because we're on NBR Radio. All right, so this is a military thing. It's freedom isn't free. The high cost of war, and It's an astounding numbers that I've come up with, that I've seen. So, all right, let's get going. So we know the biggest and most priceless thing of all is the lives lost. Okay, and so far to date, 18 servicemen and women have lost their lives in the war with Iran. 18 servicemen and women. And over 600 wounded. So, we're not getting out of this. We're not getting out of this without a scrape on us. It's far better than what the Iranians, I think it's 3,500 plus they lost lives. Okay, so we get going here. So Army searching for a service to

air missile to destroy small drones. Because you know how everything today now is done with drone warfare. Everything is done with drones. And they need something to combat that. So the Army wants quickly develop an extended range quick response missile to defeat Group 2 and 3 small UAS, which is unarmed air systems threats. And, you know, like the old Law's rocket. They're developing a new one. And, okay, everybody hear me okay? All right. And they're developing a new Law's rocket that, intercept these drones. Because these drones are everywhere nowadays. They're doing everything. And, so these missiles intercept drones at 6 kilometers. I'm bringing my notes right here. 6 kilometers, which is 3.75 miles approximately, altitude, and at a range of 16 kilometers, which is 10 miles. So, you know, you can be almost 4 miles in the air and 10 miles away. And that's what they're developing now. Their ultimate goal is, though, for a drone, it could be as high as 8 kilometers high, okay, which is 5 miles, and a range of up to more than 25 kilometers, which is 15.5 miles. So they want to get more range on these surface-to-air shoulder missiles that they're developing. And because, like I said, these drones are freaking everywhere. I got a little story about a drone here. But, the Army's looking for a NG, which is guided surface missile. We got a lot of acronyms in this stuff. To be produced and integrated into existing Coyote launch systems and extended range rapid launch times. So these drones, did you see on TV where that drone over in, was it Ukraine, was flying around that guy's truck, and he was a fruit and vegetable salesman. He posed no threat to nobody. And it was chasing around his truck, and then he ran behind his truck, and it ran behind it, and it did a kamikaze dive bomb and blew up. And they said something about that was AI driven or something like that. But this guy was a fruit and vegetable salesman. It must have thought he was someone else or a threat or something. Luckily, he didn't die. He had shrapnel in him. They intercepted 25 drones during one of them World Cup playoff games. Intercepted 25 drones. I don't know how they did it. Shot them down or whatever it did to them, but they got them. And the airspace was prohibited. You're not supposed to have any airspace over there. And here these guys were, you know, probably filming it to get something or whatever it has. And then I bought two drones, right? I bought two drones. They were about low $30 worth, both of them. And both of them, got a screen. I mean, it had a camera on stuff. And I did fine with it when it was right in front of me, going up and down, side to side. So I walked down to the field down here by the firehouse, and I had my drone up in the air, had it way up in the air. It was a nice day out. It was a top window. And I had it way up, I guess, as far as I kept pushing up as far as it could go. And then next thing you know, it just flew away. So I followed it down to this tree line. And I looked for it for a while, man, and nothing. Nothing at all. And so I bought another one. This is the second one. Bought another one. I had it out front, up and down, doing fine. I sent it down the street. And see, when you have the drone in front of you, it's doing exactly what you say. Up is up, down is down. Well, you send it down that way,
and it gets turned. So when you push to come back out this way, it you could be sending it into a house or anywhere else. It's not facing you. And that ended up flying down there on top of a commercial building down here. And that's it with that. Trucker mouth don't like that shit. He out of here with the fucking thing. Jump. Tired of it. Trucker mouth put the hammer down on it. Anyway, don't talk about my drone. Anyhow, Army's aiming for technology readiness for level seven prototype testing. That's beginning in 2027. Okay, contractors will need 50 missiles ready for operational assessment by the start of 2028. So they're getting this done. They want now level seven prototype. That's pretty high, I believe. That's big stuff, I think. Wow. But, you know, getting back to the cost of everything, I mean, I'm going to get into the cost here, but just to give you an idea, just to get a carrier going, out to sea, and everyone thinks, these naval personnel and these army people, they're already getting paid. Yeah, but you got to get a carrier ready, because when you come into port, all the squadrons and all leave. They go back to their base, their air bases. And when you get ready to deploy, then they come up and load. So you got to get all this personnel and all this equipment and all the technology, everything on board there. And that takes equipment and all right there, money and the fuel carrier up and load it up with food and you pick up the majority of the aircraft, I believe, out at sea. We did. And it's just a whole lot. Just get a carrier going, you know, and to get these army people out over there where they're going, these Marine Corps people, that costs a lot of money. And the ammo's just ridiculously priced. But I'm gonna get into some of the cost here. And like I said, by the way, the biggest cost of all is the lives lost to war. So Army desires missiles costing less than $150,000. And bulk purchases of 5,000 missiles, average. That's $750 million for one order of missiles. So, and now this Iranian Shahed, drone, 136 drone, costs $35,000. They're reporting. I don't think they're going to buy a missile that costs $150,000 for one time shot to shoot down a $35,000 drone. That can't be the one they're talking about. That can't be the shoulder mounted surface to air for $150,000. Now they're making them reusable now, I believe. Because the picture had the guy here with on his shoulder and it had technology on it and stuff like that there. So I believe that's reusable. But at $150,000 for something like that for something's going to blow up. So now you got, that's a bargain compared to the $4 million for the Patriot missile, the Patriot air defense missile. Okay. Cost $4 million to make one of them. And there was over 1,000 of them shot in Iran. During the Iranian war with the U.S. And that's a bill of $4 billion for bombs. $4 billion. Cost $4 million to build one of these Patriot air defense missiles. And we used the $4 billion worth. Wow. The military ought just make their own. Didn't they do that back in the day? Didn't they have bombs? And enacted the War Act, and we shouldn't have to pay these contractors all this money to make these missiles to be doing it ourselves. So what they want to do is develop these lasers. Excuse me, develop these lasers.
and a drone lasers. Cost pennies to shoot per shot. But on the other hand, the only bad thing about them is that they're no good in bad weather. It disrupts the laser beam. It throws it off. I'm not sure exactly what weather. I guess stormy weather, real bad sandstorms and stuff like out there. It deflects the laser, and that is no good. So that's what they're trying to do, which makes a lot of sense. Makes a whole lot of sense to do that. There's been $150,000 for a one-shot shoulder guided missile. The U.S. has used up much of its stockpile, okay, of high-accurate long-range missiles during the five-month war with Iran, raising concerns about readiness for future conflicts. We're bombing. We must be bombing the hell out of them. We must be bombing the hell out of them. And I really hope they get that straightened out and whatever else, because it's just, you know, like bullshit. I reported on that. This is bullshit that one man could you know, screw up the whole world's economy just because he's an asshole. And that's for sure. Yeah, I really hope they just go. I don't want to just go in there. Iran must have more. See, they have them countries over there have a. They're not in NATO. They're in like their own NATO over there. So if one country. If you go in there and do something bad to the one country that's in that, they're going to all do stuff and put sanctions on us and mess everything up. That's got to be the reason why. Or we would have been done did that when they killed him and just took it over. But like I said, obviously, there's more to it meets the eye. Oh. So these missiles principally are among surfaces. Surface-to-surface missiles, known as Army Tactical Missiles, ATACMS. There's a lot, like I said, a lot of acronyms. Principally, are Army Surface-to-Surface Missiles, known as Army Tactical Missiles, and Precision Strike Missiles, PSMs. And the U.S. has used up virtually all these weapons, supposedly. And a lot of these weapons cost over $1 million to make. So put a price tag on that one. That's a lot of money already adding up. I mean, everything's adding up. And now, I guess making the missiles and all, I'm sure they're all made United States, you would hope, because or an ally. But that brings jobs and all that. I mean, I guess you look at it like that to a point. Yeah, I guess. And I'm sure all the technology in them is U.S. made. We can't trust in our country. They can sabotage it, and that way they know what's going on with it. They can detonate themselves. So the high cost of war, man, I'll tell you what, it ain't free. It sure as heck ain't free. All right, so here I'm going to. I was going to take a break here. Let me see here. Yeah, it is. Okay. We'll take a slight break. When we come back, more on the high cost of war. Freedom isn't free.

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4: Welcome back, everybody. We're talking about the high cost of war. And like we said, you know, the highest casualty of all and most precious thing ever is the people that lost their lives. Yep. Okay. All right, we got green lights there. Okay. So it looks like everybody can hear me okay. Check. Yeah, there's three lights. Okay. Yeah, so President Trump administration was asked, you know, how much longer can we continue to strike Iran without drawing down stockpiles that would limit our ability to respond to a crisis elsewhere? And, you know, they're raising concerns here. Hey, look, man, we got a whole world to fight off. And Trump's response was, we have far more ammunition than we need and far more than anyone in the world. So Trump's not gonna set the alarm off for the whole world to be, you know, for the whole country to be scared that we ain't got enough bombs or long range missiles and things like that there. He's not gonna do that. But it's reports are saying that they dwindled down. Military leaders warned Trump that stockpiles of munitions, including Patriot missile interceptors, are effective against ballistic missiles. So if somebody sends, you know, a ballistic missile our way to come over and blow up the United States, we need these Patriot missiles to intercept the ballistic missiles. And some of them countries know that we don't have them. They might start to try to sneak, you know, do a sneak shot on us. They might try to do a sneaky shot on us, man. Sucker punch us. Like they did with the towers. Well, I'm going to do my whole show on this. I was going to do broker liability and all, but that's going to have to be. I got so much information here, and this is just really unraveling to me, the cost of things just to go to war. And I'll speak for myself. I take it for granted that, you know, that we're going to war, you know, like, oh, it's no big deal. Yeah, it is a big deal. It's a high cost to us, a high cost of lives and everything else. And it just isn't out there to everybody how much things cost the United States. So reports said that 65% of Patriot interceptors have been expended, and numbers of the THAAD, well, I'm pretty sure it's a Tomahawk air-to-air defense, something like that, ballistic missile interceptors in the U.S. stockpiles are at least 30% lower than when they started the war. So they're getting down there. I mean, it ain't like we don't have nothing, but they're getting down there. And they're going to be rebuilding them. There's a place right here, around where I live in Pennsylvania here, Raytheon. They do something with the Patriot, I believe. One of the big missiles, they do technology with. Guidance systems. I'm not real sure. Something like that. But yeah, they were on TV a couple of years ago during the Desert Storm and all that. Or the Iranian conflict, or the Iraq war. They were on the news there. So the U.S. burned through little less than half of its Tomahawk cruise missiles, generally launched from ships. So it burned through a little bit than half of them, and they shot over 850 of these Tomahawk missiles at Iran. At $2 million a piece to produce, That's a $1.7 billion bill right there. For 800 Tomahawk missiles. Over 850 at $2 million. It's $1.7 billion bill right there for these missiles. Oh, God. Tomahawk missile is a Navy weapon launched from destroyers, cruisers, and subs. It has long served as U.S. Sea Service's long-range striking heavily defended targets without risking pilots and aircraft. And by the way, you wouldn't believe the price tag on these aircraft. Phenomenal. I should look into that. I know it's a couple hundred million for one like F-18. Yeah, so they're really, really, really good down on that. Really expensive for war, just for the bombs and that. Not like I said, not let alone personnel lost. Just the bullets for these M16s, okay? 5.56 they use, okay? 5.56 caliber. They're like a dollar a bullet when you go to buy a bullet. Okay, civilian life. In the civilian life here, you go to buy a bullet, you go to buy a box of 5.56, they're about a dollar, comes up to about a dollar a bullet. And now I'm sure, you know, the Army, the military's purchased them at, you know, a couple hundred thousand rounds at a time. So they're going to get a little cheaper than that, but just the price of them. Then you take the price of the gun, an M16, that's a couple thousand dollars right there. Times that by 100,000 soldiers. Jeez, there's a lot of money and weaponry, man. Go to war, man. And the war nowadays is more technically advanced than ever been. With the drones and all that. Yep, these have them high flying drones that help. You know, it helps a lot of these special forces when they were in the mountains of Afghanistan. They had them pinned down. They got drones in there and bombed them, helped them get out of there because they were overmanned. You know, they were in their backyard where they had caves and everything else and all this. They were, you know, they were firing and they had them pinned down. And luckily we have used drone technology where we call that in. Call that in and got them out of there. There's definitely some good things with drones. Like I said, I bought them drones. I got no idea why this is looking like that. Why is that up there like that? I don't know, but the screen's way up there. Let's not make it bigger. Let me see here. Okay, there we go. I'll take away the assets. All right. Okay, now we're a smaller screen, but I got my panel over here. Yep. The high cost of war, man. It definitely freedom isn't free, and we take we take a lot of things for advantage. And I do too. I take it for advantage, but definitely isn't free. And

0: Okay, there we go. All right, well, and I'm sorry for starting all this, but this is a lot of this is kind of hard to report on. Actually, the last subject I had with the cross-border trucking, that was a little hard to report on. But this, you know, these numbers I got were just astounding, and I wanted to report on it and let people know about it. So why is it? See, this happened last week. Why is this coming up? I'm sorry for this. It should say play outro and exit, but it's not. Why ain't saying that? I don't know. It's supposed to say play outro and exit. And I don't see it. So I'm gonna hit end stream. Okay, there we gotta go. I gotta hit end stream of that. Okay, everybody. It's that time again. I appreciate you coming along. Sorry for technical difficulties. Thanks for coming along on the road with Trucker Man.
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0: Welcome to Love Letters from God. We're going to read from the book of Psalms today about three different psalms. And they're all kind of short psalms, but we're going to do a little preaching before we do the psalm. There's a verse in Proverbs, and we've read this before when we were going through the book of Proverbs, but I wanted to mention it again right now. And it's talking about you and me when we do something stupid, we do something foolish, and how God handles that situation. The reference is in Proverbs 19 and 3. And it says, a person's own folly leads to their ruin, yet their heart rages against the Lord. That's Proverbs 19 and 3. All of us at one time or another feel pain. Pain takes on all kinds of different forms. It can be physical pain, but more often it's an emotional pain. Sometimes we lie. We don't tell the truth. And we cause pain in our lives. Sometimes we let our temper get out of control. And then we have to have help to get out of the mess that we got ourselves in because of all of that. Sometimes we can get angry with God about what happens to us. Why couldn't God have stopped whatever it is that brought on the pain? Why couldn't he have prevented us from making some kind of a stupid decision? That particular proverb says that we often are angry with the Lord about the decisions that we have made ourselves. But you know, we're not pawns. God does not move us as he decides to do. He gives you and me freedom to move in the way we want to move. And sometimes we move the wrong way. We make wrong decisions, and sometimes we make good ones too. But in all of the various circumstances that we live in, we are responsible ourselves before God for the choices we make. And yet, he is the loving Lord, regardless of what decisions we make and do. He is a loving Lord who overwhelms us with his love. And when we do make these wrong choices, we don't blame the Lord, or we shouldn't. But we need to bow down in confession before him. And we know that our Lord knows our weaknesses, and he will forgive us. And he does this because Christ paid for those wrong choices that we make too many times. With those thoughts in mind, we're going to read these three psalms that kind of talk about the same sort of thing. The first one is Psalms 2. Some people think that this particular psalm may have been written by Solomon, but I don't know for sure, but let's read it. Why do the nations rage and the people plot a vain thing? The kings of the earth set themselves and the rulers take counsel together against the Lord and against his anointed, saying, let's break their bonds in pieces and cast away their cords from us. But he who sits in the heavens shall laugh. The Lord shall hold him in derision, and then he shall speak to them in his wrath and distress them in his deep displeasure. Yet I have set my king on my holy hill of Zion. I will declare the decree the Lord has said to me. You are my son. Today I have begotten you. Ask of me, and I will give it to you. The nations for your inheritance, and the ends of the earth for your possession. You shall break them with a rod of iron. You shall dash them to pieces like a potter's vessel. Now, therefore, be wise, O kings. Be instructed, you judges of the earth. Serve the Lord with fear and rejoice with trembling. Kiss the Son, lest he be angry and you perish in the way when his wrath is kindled but a little. Blessed are all those who put their trust in him. That's Psalms 2. Jump over now to Psalms 20. May the Lord answer you in the day of trouble. May the name of the God of Jacob defend you. May he send you help from the sanctuary and strengthen you out of Zion. May he remember all of your offerings and accept your burnt sacrifice. May he grant you according to your heart's desire and fulfill all of your purpose. We will rejoice in your salvation. And in the name of our God, we will set up our banners. May the Lord fulfill all your petitions. Now I know that the Lord saves his anointed. He will answer him from his holy heaven with the saving strength of his right hand. Some trust in chariots, some in horses, but we will remember the name of the Lord our God. They have bowed and down and fallen, but we have risen and stand upright. Save, Lord. May the King answer us when we call. That's Psalm 20. Let's continue on in Psalm 21. The King shall have joy in your strength, O Lord, and in your salvation. How greatly shall he rejoice! You have given him his heart's desire, and you've not withheld the request of his lips. For you meet him with the blessings of goodness. You set a crown of pure gold upon his head. He asked life from you, and you gave it to him. Length of days forever and ever. His glory is great in your salvation. Honor and majesty you have placed upon him. For you have made him most blessed forever. You have made him exceedingly glad with your presence. For the king trusts in the Lord, and through the mercy of the Most High, he shall not be moved. Your hand will find all your enemies. Your right hand will find those who hate you. You shall make them as a fiery oven in the time of your anger. The Lord shall swallow them up in his wrath, and the fire shall devour them. Their offspring you shall destroy from the earth, and their descendants from among the sons of men. For they intended evil against you. They devised a plot which they're not able to perform. Therefore you will make them turn their back, and you will make ready your arrows on your string to toward their faces. Be exalted, O Lord, in your own strength. We will sing and praise your power. So that's Psalm number 22. Yes, the Lord knows when you make mistakes, but he loves you. Let's have a prayer. God of grace, and our follies before you, and you knowing that it was forgiven for the sake of Christ, we know that you forgive us, and we're so thankful for that. We pray that in Jesus' name. Amen. And that's it for today.
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4: 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We got to bless the show before we get started. Let's go. When I was in my mother's womb, I had a calling on my life to do something in the glory of God and marry it like a wife. Commit myself to his word and never be led astray. And when it's all over, when he comes, I'll be glad to see that day in the morning time.
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6: 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That's right, mbradio.us. Thank you for listening today. I've been asked to be a part of this grief conversation with my community. And let me tell you, yet another loss in our community. And so, I don't even know what to say. Like, I met her last year, 2025. Genesis, let me bring up her page. Here. She experienced going through the bone marrow transplant and everything, and seemed to be successful at it. So when a person with sickle cell does a bone marrow transplant, they are still the genotype is still going to be sickle cell. They're trait carriers. They still carry that inherited gene because that gene is inside the DNA, right? So they may not have crisis because of the bone marrow transplant or the stem cell transplant. However, the DNA is still producing that S gene. And so, long story short, she did the bone marrow transplant, seemed to be fine with it, came to a friend of mine's organization to become a part of the sickle cell trait community because she wanted to learn about sickle cell trait. Had a whole sickle cell trait support group for people who were coming out of the bone marrow transplant community and learning about their new health experiences. But everybody's different. Everybody's different. Everybody's different. Everybody's different. But I understand, unfortunately, some things happened with her health, and there was just a post just a couple of days ago by her being in the hospital.

seemed like everything was fine, but unfortunately, she has transitioned. Yeah, so our community is dealing with another loss. Just wanted to say to the family, thank you for the opportunity to share her stories, share her experiences. And like I said, it's very difficult for us as a community to experience the loss of a friend in this work. Yeah, it's just different. It's difficult. It's a very difficult conversation to have. I really appreciate being asked to put these conversations all together. So, as we develop this episode for our sickle cell community and in this grief and loss conversation, if you are part of the community, sickle cell, and you have something you want to say or you want to share your experiences with our community members who grieve loss. And it's wild because I used to do a Fallen Soldier episode on my WDC radio show. I used to do an actual episode dedicated to fallen sickle cell soldiers, warriors. But yeah, in my space of grief with my dad, it's, you know, all that stuff. I was in a different mind space at that time. Now, in my own grief journey, it's more relatable, especially. Not much I can really say about that right now. Just happened. Again, we thank the community for coming together, expressing the love, care for the sisters. You know, some people in our community don't want to do that, bone marrow transplant stem cell, because they don't know who they are going to be in that identity outside of having sickle cell, right? So there are risk factors. They have to follow that person. Sometimes up to 15 years to see how that bone marrow transplant, that stem cell transplant, if it's effective or not, and how it's going to play out in that person's body. So, as more of the details come out, we'll share more about her life experience. Get some people to come and talk about that conversation. So, I'm going to play a PSA, come back, and then Ariane is here, and we're just going to get right into it. If you've seen the social media posts at Faron Dozier Show. We are continuing inside the Beatitudes, but there's another conversation that, you know, my teammate here brought up to the deck to discuss, and I'm totally in agreement with it. We need to peel these layers off, and there is a battle, the battle in the mind, and we point to this conversation called the ego. You hear it a lot. You hear the ego. You hear. What is it? What is that? Is the ego wrong? Is it right? Is it good? Is it bad? We're going to peel off some of those layers on today's episode and look at this topic, the dual of what's going on in the heart of us as people, right? And then we're going to see what the word has to say about that conversation, of course, because that's what we're talking about. Right? It's about how do we take our lives, put it up against our experiences and things that we know and we've learned inside this world, and filter that through what God has to say about these conversations. And I'm just going to tell you straight up, there's peace on the other side of that conversation. You may not know that, or you may know that, but it's have you experienced that peace, that peace in the midst of the storm, right? And have you even looked at your ego, right? So we're gonna touch a little bit on those subjects there tonight. So let me play this PSA. He's down there in the deck already, ready to go. Bring him up, but again, this is brought to you by WDC on SCT.org, sickle cell trait awareness. I have sickle cell trait myself, if you're not familiar. The people in this PSA, these are our real life personal stories as they share their experience with sickle cell trait. And even the last gentleman was like, sickle cell, I thought that was a black. Yeah, well, you know what? The Hispanics is number two with sickle cell. It is a inherited gene, it is not a skin color, it's a blood condition, right? So, depends on where your family was born, your ancestors near the equator where malaria is present. You could also have that sickle cell trait gene, no matter what's your skin color or your background is, right? Because we're all blended today. So PSA,
come back and get this episode started. I appreciate you. This is the Frondozy Show. Oh, make sure you catch me Tuesdays on KCA Radio, 106.5 FM and 10:50 AM in the Inland Empire. And soon we'll be streaming live here next week on TikTok live as well. So NB Radio is now setting us up to go live on TikTok during our shows. So we'll be streaming on, like, I think there's going to be 9 platforms live. So appreciate them for that. If you want to participate and donate to this organization, NB Radio, that QR code up there at the top, you can scan that. They provide all these platforms and services for us. We do contribute a portion of us being here, but 99% of it is donated by this organization, giving veterans a voice. So we appreciate you. We have brothers and sisters from all different branches and those family members as well. Yeah, so law enforcement, first responders, their family members, they're able to come here, find their voice, share their stories, share experiences, and have a space for their platform, their voice to be heard. All right. Again, shouts out to Genesis. Yeah, it's just a definitely a tough loss in our communities. We pray for our family. They are

0: Hey, what's up, man? How you doing?
1: I'm blessed, my brother. How you doing?
0: I'm good, man. I'm good. Hey, did you see the game last night?
1: Oh, that was a good game.
0: But did you see the shot?
1: I lost money from that shot.
0: Oh,
1: too,
0: man, bro. That shot was cold, man.
1: I hated it, but it was good.
0: Damn.
1: What's in those jeans?
2: You really want to know?
1: I do.
2: Exhaustion, muscle spasms, asthmatic issues, unexpected sickle cell trait crises.
1: Damn, are you serious? When I was young, I found out I had sickle cell trait. My mom's told me, but I ain't have no knowledge of it. But when I got older, I had a child, and the doctor told me my daughter has sickle cell trait. Do you know the facts that both parents have sickle cell trait? There's a 50% chance the child may have the trait, and 25% chance the child may have the disease.
0: Hey, that's what's the count. Do you know that 2.5 million people in the United States have sickle cell trait, 300 million people globally? I didn't find out I had sickle cell trait until I was in the Army 10 years. Next thing you know, I had a sickle cell trait exertion site.
1: Sickle cell? I thought that was a black gene or something.
0: Nah, man, the Latin community is number two. 1 out of 36,000 babies are being born with sickle cell disease. You could be Caucasian, Mediterranean, European. You gotta know your bloodline, man.
3: There is an inherited gene in our community that has been forgotten. The name is sickle cell trait. WDCONSCT, also known as What's the Count, is out to bring awareness, education, and prevention to people all over the globe. 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
4: 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I used to play a song, but I'm going to hold off for the song. I'll play the song later. Yeah, thank you for tuning in. Let me check.

0: And since I'm thinking about it like that, I'm like, now I see how the whole market is changing. So I'm like, you know, for the music, it's like it's not the same anymore. It's not like when we was coming up. Man, I still remember when we used to hit stop and record and stop just to get songs that we wanted on our radios, you know what I'm saying? That was our way of getting our own bootleg songs and stuff.
1: Right off the
0: Now
1: radio,
0: it's
1: get off the air.
0: yeah, right. Exactly. So now it's not even like that no more. Now everybody can just say, I like to hear a song that I made. Well, let me go ahead and put it in AI, and that's my performance studio now. So it's like it shuts down music studios in a lot of cases, possibly. You know what I'm saying? Because a lot of people could be like, I don't want to do all that work. I can just do it here. But at the same time, it's still work. Prompting is not a joke. That's I know coding and programming, so prompting is the same. It's not a joke. You gotta keep tapping in, and it don't sound right. You gotta scrap it and do it again. And it's like it gets the creative mind is hard into a whole nother area. You know, you're not into just one thing. Like I gotta write this and write this down, or I gotta play this song and make this track up. Now you're doing all of it because you want the ear and the sound to be exactly the design that you have. So now it just puts us all in the director's seat, or it puts us all in the executive seat of what it is that we want to project out to the world. So it's a blast.
1: They even got microphones like Hisense, man, that does everything, studio quality, everything inside
0: See, I'm not gonna even try to do that one. That's crazy. That means
1: the microphone.
0: it's a sound room all in one thing.
1: Everything in
0: Play.
1: one. You can play your own tracks in the headphones and sync right into it, but the app puts it like you right in the studio, bro. I
0: See
1: saw
0: what I mean? See what I mean? That sounds like a plan now. I don't know. My
1: it.
0: voice, I know that my voice, I'm getting older. I'm almost 50, you know, so I'm 46 years old. So my voice is acting a little funny right now. It's like, yeah, we want to kind of keep the kid voice in you, and then we want to kind of make you sound like a rooster too. And it's like, dude, make up your mind. Either you're gonna stay longevity or you're just gonna get old on me. And I'm like, I sound like an old man. So it's like,
1: That's part of the track, though.
0: right, yo, son.
1: You got to get your own ad-libs in there. Yeah.
0: Right.
1: Come on.
0: Oh,
1: What?
0: right.
1: What?
0: Right. Right. It's just like, it's like, I'm like, you know what?
1: AI
0: AI
1: can't
0: is
1: do
0: going to take
1: that.
0: care of her.
1: AI can't do that,
0: Right. AI does do that, actually. It does the ad libs and everything. Wait, see, if you listen to the track and actually, let me promote it up there. It's basically Samurai Paladin is my stage name now. It's pretty much just crossover from my worldly self and some my godly self. And it's definitely, we're going to get into that because it's also about the dual nature. It is the dual nature. And the one thing is, with that, I designed this out. I've been writing these songs for years. Like some of these songs are like 4 or 5 years old. And I haven't even gone back to the ones that I wrote that were like almost 20 years old. I'm about to put those in there next. And the whole point is, I'm not arguing the whole, well, you're not authentic because you didn't do it yourself. To be
1: right.
0: honest with you, there's no artist out here that really did everything themselves. It's impossible. You got to have a rapper, you're going to have a producer. If you got a singer, you're going to have a producer. So, to be honest with you, if I'm writing and the songwriter, and you know, all songwriters are really much hidden. There's a lot of artists out here, major artists, that took other people's song ideas and if they're number one hits on the chart. Don't think they're not getting paid for that.
1: Oh yeah, behind the
0: And
1: scenes.
0: exactly. So we just got to kind of talk it up to see now it's to the point now where songwriters don't need to hire behind artists. They can just run straight through AI and spit it out there for you so you can get the best
1: Ooh.
0: idea of what they were talking about.
1: I
0: And
1: don't
0: that's
1: know.
0: kind of like putting.
1: I still got some challenges with AI, man. I still got some challenges with that. I have people in this business world, man, that feel like AI is gonna take away their jobs and maybe particular jobs may be replaced, but at the end of the day, AI cannot replace the human connection. It cannot replace that. It can produce a lot of stuff
0: No.
1: for us, documents and videos, and you say music. But that human connection, you cannot replace that. I'm sorry. You could ask questions about your mental health on it all day long to try to get some answers, but that human connection never.
0: Well, when it comes to music and art, it's different because the even though AI

0: as like a tool in itself, it's still going off the artist's mind. If I don't tell it to do something, it's not going to do it. Right. And the little that I give it, it's going to look like crap, or it's not going to manifest fully to the precise vision that you have. The more that you know about the craft that you have, it becomes you. Just with a better amplified perfection of what you're trying to put together. So therefore, it's less time. That's all it is. But AI is still in our control. It's just like me taking a pencil. But yeah, remember how we used to have the big pens? But then we got into like grammar school, high school, we had the pens where we had to change the colors. But it was still a pen, right?
1: That was my favorite pen.
0: Yeah, right. Yeah, exactly. It's your favorite pen. But it's still, even though it changes colors, it's still a pen. You're still using the pen. So you can make your spelling words in multi-rainbow colors and piss off the teacher just because you wrote it 20 times. And, you know, and it was one of each color. And he's like, you know what? I'm not going to take this. I said you do it, you know. But whatever be the case, it doesn't matter. It's just you using the pen. So AI is just one of those.
1: That's AI.
0: Like
1: the tool.
0: I'm telling you, exactly. It's just a tool for me.
1: Nothing to be embarrassed about.
0: No, it isn't. I really isn't. Because to tell you the truth, everybody knows a lot, all my community, people who I'm connected to and who God put in my life, they know I'm very gifted. They know I've written, they have heard my songs before I put it on AI. They've heard me make beats. They heard me make music. They all were here. My family definitely knows ever since I was 20 years old, I was producer, but I've been doing music since I was 3. I've been rapping since I was 16. So all of this really is just like a bunch of hype just to keep people from, I don't know, it's a lot of pride in that to me. You know what I'm saying? And I'm moving aside that. Yeah.
1: Man, I appreciate you sharing that. Like I said, I don't have a problem with it. It can be used, you know, for good or evil. It just depends on, like you said, whose mindset is doing all the typing inside of that.
0: That's it.
1: We're gonna get both sides of the express.
0: Well, there you go. Social media, content creation.
1: You're gonna get what you get. And it's to the point where some of these videos that you can't even tell, like you got to really question these videos that people are producing, because if you don't pay attention, you might think that's a real video.
0: So I'm on that next. Like, I'm making the AI videos next.
1: That video,
0: though,
1: they're playing with our imagination. That is a real, because the brain can't tell the difference between a real and imaginary threat. So if you're making videos that look real, and you're making plane crashes, or you're making all these different things, that's an emotional reaction that you're getting from that video. Even though
0: same with everything.
1: Even though you know it's not real, but your brain is going to digest it as such. What is a test for reality? You need a test for reality.
0: People manipulate a lot of things. I mean, people manipulate money. Counterfeit money is out there where it looks real, but it ain't real. I mean, it's all about the hands of the beholder of where you put the tool in. The tool, the craft, or who you put it in. If you put it in the wrong hands, obviously, yeah, you're going to have a lot of things to think about. But that's just pretty much the life of life in general. Life is always going to be full of threats and blessings. You're going to see it. The whole point is you have to discern what is going to be considered God's righteousness in it or not. And that's just discernment. We can't take that away from humanity at all, no matter how much we try. You know what I'm saying? It's just something you're going to have to live by. You're going to have to learn to grow up and do. Fortunately and unfortunately for the children and generations beyond us, like our grandkids and beyond, they're going to be dealing with a whole different lifestyle, but of the same type of principles that we stand for in our lifetime. So it doesn't really matter.
1: Yeah, I feel you on that one. And I appreciate you, man, for sharing that. We're going to play this announcement and get right into the topic.
2: Opinions expressed in this program are those of the speakers and do not necessarily reflect the views or positions of any entities they represent.
3: Find us on the web at mbradio.us.
1: All right, so today's topic, you know, if you watched last episode, we definitely touched on some beatitudes. Beyond, we walked away, you know, with some other ideas. And so I'm sharing my platform with him. He's got some topics he wants to bring to the table. So talk about this one today, man. What are we gonna do?
0: So this one, I call it the duel of the dual nature. And that is considered what we consider, we came up with the altered ego. So the duel of the dual nature. A lot of people, when, let's put it this way. When we're born with the Beatitudes. That's who we were as children. We talked about this in our last session. That made us be creative. That made us be kids. That made us be silly. That made us be our individual selves. Whether we was mocked or hate or liked, it didn't matter when you was in kindergarten and you was running around, you know, popping your nose back and forth for
1: freedom.
0: Doing all the crazy silly stuff. The freedom to do whatever which you want to be, because nobody really had, kids didn't know, they were doing their own thing. And the whole point is that was the purity of the Beatitudes in us, because we didn't have any type of thought of being malicious or anything until later. Right. Now, when you get into understanding that goes innocent until you get the one that moves like the serpent, that moves like the enemy. And that's the one that hurts your feelings. That's the one that said you're goofy. That's the one who called you names. That's the one that sent you home crying. That was the girl that rejected you in grammar school with the extra chocolate milk. Come on, let's just keep it real. The whole point is that, you know, you was in love. You was in love. You saw attraction for the first time when you was a kid. And you was like, I'm going to do everything for this girl. I'm going to do everything.
1: Kindergarten.
0: She had red barrettes in her hair, and that was awesome. You know what I'm saying? So you did everything to show that you was interested. And the minute she went with Junebug over you, because Junebug is just causing the ruckus, he was tougher or whatever, you cried about it. There go your heart broke. So here's where the ego entered your body right then and there. Boom. So the enemy hits you with something to take you way out of you. The way he did it was basically he made you form a persona. Now, the way this persona became more craftier, because we've been doing it ever since grammar school. When you got into your teen years, your puberty years, as a male, as a man, these things started becoming more serious. I don't know where we did in California, but I know in Chicago, if you came to school with some pro wings on and you was a freshman in high school,
1: oh,
0: you was going to get jacked up. You about to get beat. You about to get beat. I ain't going to see beat up beat.
1: Yeah. They make you want to take them shoes off and walk home in your socks.
0: Seriously. That's how bad it was.
1: Yes.
0: Exactly. Because now we're in the enemy's territory of understanding what is what out. Judgment. Now we're starting to get into a point where we started forming ourselves to the world instead of forming ourselves to God. So the Beatitudes were getting overwritten by the ego. That's why we say it's altered, because of the fact it altered our system from when we was kids and when we was young. And we didn't have a lot of the parents enforcing or protecting us from that. Back then it was more like, you know, you can wear those pro rings. Oh, you boy, I spent $20 on it, bro. You gonna wear those phone rings. And you like, I don't want to wear them, mama. But they didn't realize mama's sending us to school to get beat up every single time. So these are the things that we have to look at. The alter ego is the dual nature of the persona of who you are. My persona is samurai, warrior. But that's not who I am in the Beatitudes. I'm Arion. I'm Arion down to the schematic of what did God say I was going to be while I was in the womb. That part. So and that's the so part that's back. Coming together.
1: So let's go back. Mm-hmm. So we talk about childhood, right? We talk about the ego and how at some point in life, we're living life free to be, laugh, joke, dance in front of the family, do all the crazy stuff, dance on the table. Whatever we did to express ourselves as children, not knowing anything about right or wrong, good or bad, as far as an emotional state, as far as looking funny or you're weird or whatever those things, right? But there's something that does happen, right? There's something that happens where that mind of that child lands on, there's something wrong with me.
0: Right? Mm.
1: I'm on my own. I don't belong. There's an experience that happens. And what you're pointing to for me and the work that I've done on myself was the identity of that ego, of that child, right? You're saying that the ego, I'm looking at it from an identity gets created. that I don't just mm-hmm. become good enough, but I'm living from I'm not good enough. And I'm living mm-hmm. from emotional distress of I never want to feel that embarrassment again. I never want to be disappointed. I never want to be embarrassed. I never want to feel shame. And, mm-hmm. and to me, that's that identity ego that happens such so subtle. Mm-hmm. So subtle, right?
0: That yes.
1: the child lands on that identity. And as you said, if the parents aren't educated and they don't know child development or they don't understand how powerful the brain is and how the enemy attacks us, right, at the very early ages. So you have the spiritual context of that conversation and you have, you know, the mental health aspects of the child development. But if,
0: exactly.
1: if parents don't know that, and when that happens and that fracture happens and you make us up a story that there's something wrong with me, and then you begin to live from there's something wrong with me because I got the experience, I got the memory, I got the body sensation. And mm-hmm. you make a decision on your emotional state, I'm never going to feel that pain again. That's exactly. not even the child. That's the brain
0: shutting off,
1: operating naturally, yeah. what it does naturally. So I that's appreciate the whole- you for saying that because mm-hmm. when you talk about ego, you gotta measure that. You gotta start peeling those layers off of what that actually means, what it looks like from a technical standpoint, biblical standpoint, mm-hmm. and then how does it show up in my life as mm-hmm. as an ego? Go ahead.
0: That's what I've noticed is that when it does that, it's like for me, when I realized when I was a kid, I was very emotional. I was very much I was shown a lot of different stuff in life that I shouldn't have been shown as a kid. Right. And some of that was possible because I was a little bit nosy, but some of it because what kid is not a detective at a young age? That's right. Like impossible. But also a lot of it comes from a lot of people not paying attention, parents not paying attention to what they're doing around their children. And I was raised by children, to be honest with you. My mama was 16 when she had me. She was married at 19 when I was 3 to my dad. My dad was only 21. He was fresh out the gate. So when we look at all of that, as a matter of fact, I think my dad was 23 when he married my mom. But still, nonetheless, he was still fresh out the gate as an adult. Sure. My mom was right behind
1: him. He was still young. Yeah, he was still young. Yeah,
0: so it's a lot that I grew up in my first 8 years of my life that were like...
1: The first eight.
0: You know, yeah, the first 8 years of my life. We talk about Gaga Gugu to I Got He-Man. You know what I'm saying? And it's like... I watched this in front of my face. I watched my family come over or my family have to bunk in my mom's house because they didn't have no place to stay and they lived underneath my dad. And, you know, I watched the weed smoke, the drinking, but also I watched the bodybuilding. I watched them play Uno and I didn't even right. understand what that was as a kid. Right. And I watched them, you know, do all sorts of things that were adult and childlike.
1: Right.
0: And a lot of times they didn't want me playing the child stuff, but I'm like, it's a kid thing. You could have taught me how to play Uno. How hard is that? You know what right. I'm saying? But it's because they were caught up in their thing. I was just the how can I say? I'll use an atom for example. You got protons and neutrons, and you got the electrons that float around. Well, I'm the electron that floats around. So I can see everything that's going on inside, but I can never be a part.
1: Right.
0: You see what I'm saying? But as I watch how we grow up, you know what I'm saying? My mom, when she divorced my dad or my dad divorced her, whichever one is the truth, I really could care less now because that chapter's closed for me. I'm complete.
1: Yeah.
0: I realized that the journey changes with the child. So not only did it abrupt change to where I'm dealing with something different, I'm dealing with my mom by herself now. Now, she's still a kid. She's still young. She was like maybe 20, 21, 22 by the time she divorced my dad. You know what I'm saying? And when I'm looking at that going into watching her by herself, she's wild. You know what I'm saying? But she was young, which means, hey, you know what I'm saying? She a hopeless romantic out there looking for love. You know what I'm saying? There's a lot of guys that came up there charming. And I saw a lot of guys come and go, but, you know, they were friends or they weren't friends or they were more than friends. I watched them kiss and then they're not there no more. It's a lot of stuff that I've seen coming up, you know? And that's because I was raised by children. So I didn't have that old elder middle age parent. that kind of schooled me, educated me, was more experienced, you know what I'm saying, and was the proper nurturer of the upbringer. I was just riding along like a little brother and didn't understand what I was all about or what was going down. And then, not to mention the other half of it, being socially confined to the house all the time and not having nothing. So that was a whole another story in itself.
1: All that,
0: and
1: all that plays a part. All that plays a part.
0: All that plays a part too. But by the time I got, to high school, my identity was like dark. There was nothing there. You know, so by the time I got to high school, I was already suicidal. You see, by the time I got to high school, I was already like, I don't really care what you do to me. You know what I'm saying? And it got to a point where I was pushed over in high school a lot. Valentine's Day, please. Carnations are handed around school by fake girlfriends. Dudes writing girls' names because they mad or they got into it, writing girls' names on carnations and then sending them to me and say, this girl like you, dog. Mm. And then here I go out there and find out that was her boyfriend the whole time playing around with me. And she was just mad at him for doing it. You see what I'm saying? That kind of stuff. So I went through a lot in that area, but that area showed me where I started to develop my alter ego. My alter ego was Akuma from Street Fighter. That's my alter ego. Gotcha. Every time I get caught up in the sense of when I was younger and I didn't know how to separate, get back to me, because my Ariana is gone now.
1: Yeah.
0: I adapted to the warrior that was Akuma. And the story of him was he practiced, and martial arts is Shotokan karate, but nobody can shoot a fireball from their hands. That's unrealistic.
1: Right.
0: But the missing part of studying the chi, Ryu and Ken studied the Hado, you know, the light Hado, the regular Hado style of Shotokan karate. But Gouki, he was their predecessor. So Gouki said, you know, he wanted the power so much. And he started studying the dark Hado. It was enticing to him. Now we're getting into the next part of this. The enticement of, do I have humanity and use my fist for just being human, or do I want the power to be more than human? And the part of me seeing this as a kid and seeing this as a teenager, I'm being picked on every day, but I got to do what's right. I got to go to school every day and try to focus on the teacher, but I'm getting picked on, so I can't focus on the teacher, but I still got to do what's right.
1: Exactly.
0: I got to go to school and get beat up for my lunch money every day, but I got to focus on what's right. Exactly. I don't have the heart to turn around and say, when I catch these bullies, I'm going to string them up one by one in the locker room, and I'm going to take my money back, and I'm going to do it. I don't have that heart. I didn't have that in me. So it's like, I want that, but I don't know how to get to it.
1: Yeah.
0: And so over time in high school, when things got worse, and I mean way worse, it's in my book. I'll let y'all read the details on it. And the Four Journeys of Spiritual Warfare, The Warrior. Like I said, if anybody wants it, you can check and definitely email me about it or whatever be the case. As far as the social media, you can check me at Samurai Shogun Akuma. I'll be happy to. If you DM me, I'll be able to show you the book. I want to market it, but right now at the moment, I'm one of see how many people really want to know who this person is that comes out with this material.
1: Right.
0: So I'm doing it under God's tense. And when God tells me it's time to market it, then I'm going to market it. You know what I'm saying? And I'll get a publisher. But right. It explains all the things I went through all the way up until 17, 18 years old.
1: Yeah.
0: When I looked at that concept, you know, over time in high school, by the time I hit my senior year, I was already talking about taking me and the school out with me. You know what I'm saying? Real talk. I was all off of the kamikaze end. If I'm going, you going. And everybody just looked like, yo, man, I used to go to school with nunchucks in my hand. Truth be told, they can't get me now because I'm already out of school. Yeah, I used to go to school with nunchucks in my bag. Real ones. I put the fake ones in there to throw somebody off. And somebody did catch me with the fake ones. They saw the real ones, went and snitched.
1: Yeah,
0: but I had a friend that went on ahead and, you know, them in their locker somewhere else. Nobody knew about it. Nobody said no names, and I left the fake ones in there. And then the teacher came in with the police officers. You have a concealed weapon.
1: Goodness.
0: You have a concealed weapon on campus. You are going to jail. I was like, really? I pulled out the phone and started beating myself over the head with it. Is this really dangerous? Oh my God, I'm feeling myself getting lightheaded here. And then everybody was like, oh, Mr. Rogers, please do not scare us like that. Oh my God. And then I went on ahead and switched them back out again. Like, I did carry them because, look, I'm not about to be running up in school for 15 dudes to keep beating me up every day. That's not happening. And then I started wearing black.
1: You know,
0: I'm listening.
1: It's not wild, but it's wild, right? How you can look back at your age now and play those stories back, right? Mm-hmm. And in my other show, on Tuesdays, we talk about what it is to be a male man, right? And other than being a provider and a protector, but more of the ingredients of what it is to be a male man, right? We talk about the Beatitudes, yeah. We talk about the fruit of the spirit, we talk about the virtues, we talk about the kingdom principles, the mm-hmm. anger, the frustration, like all of that is our ingredients, right? All mixed in together. Yes. And to go back and look at that, it's like, but we're born in this sin nature though. Right, we're born in rebellion. We're born with that iniquity already in our hearts. Right,
0: that's the claws of Adam.
1: That's part of that fall. Right, so
0: the claws of Adam.
1: And now we're spending time, you know, putting together mentorship programs, and we're putting together all this education to go back and help these children discover the stuff. So that they can heal from the stuff that we experienced in our childhood, right? This is a path that I'm on. Going back now in time with these children, teaching them these knowledge, this education, discovering that for themselves. When that is not biblically, that is a part of our nature as what it is to be a human being.
0: Well, the thing about it is, this is why I was going to get to it. This is the reason why I'm getting to this.
1: Yeah.
0: A lion is on. God created lions, right? And tigers, right? He created cougars, cheetahs, leopards. I got a question. Are you going to walk up and try to pet a lion? I don't think any human being is going to.
1: Not in nature.
0: Not in nature, right? Right. If you see a lion. Now, David was a rare breed and only a one of a kind. He went and killed the lion. But barehanded, mind you. Right. So the concept is the same thing with every human being. Martial arts, combat skills, the things that we have to do to defend ourselves is like having lion with a claws and teeth. Why do you think the male ones are the most dangerous ones? Because they protect what they have with that. A lot of people say, oh, you believe in martial arts? Oh, that's demonism. No, wait, hold on, stop. So why don't we just go on back to the biblical times when Jonathan and David exchanged war combat skills to be able to fight for King Saul. Okay, so let's go back to that. David had war skills on him, was trained, but you say it's demonism for him to know battle tactics, to know how to use a sword and a shield. What's the difference between a sword and a shield and using your bare hands as a way of being able to take out your enemy?
1: It's the heart behind why you're using the sword and the shield.
0: Exactly. And any martial arts discipline, they teach you. Yeah, the thoughts, but then any martial arts discipline, go to any one of them. The first thing they hit you with is with the mindset. Mm-hmm. The first thing they hit you with the mindset and understanding why you're using it. Respect right. The weapon. Right. Your hands are weapons. You have to respect the weapon, which means you got to respect your temple. You have to respect your body. That's the main thing that is preached in the word about anything. Before we have to understand any of this, the word is understanding how to train and tame your temple before you go on ahead and try to exit. To show yourself approved. Yep. And that's the concept that I look at where a lot of this whole religious jargon about, oh, well, that's not of Jesus. Jesus says to turn the other cheek against your enemy and just pray for him. Well, that's true. But how that works is if my enemy didn't do nothing, let's just put it this way. I got enemies teasing me. I'm going to go pray for him. Because that's something that's not immediate threat. But if I got an enemy in my face ready to take my life, I'm going to do everything in my power to fold that enemy. We're victorious over this time. Period. I'm not going to sit here like, bow. We turn your cheek, bow. No, I'm going to do something to protect myself.
1: But even in that context of how you share that, there's still space before you get put in that position of the hand-to-hand combat. And I believe that that's the part of the heart of us that the word is talking about. Why would you even put yourself in position to even have to get to the point of the hand-to-hand combat if you know that this dude got a problem with me and I know this and he's expressed this? Why would I let that even get to the point where he's gonna put his hands on me?
0: It's not like it is the heart of us, but every single person has a point where you're walking down the street, you're minding your own business, wickedness comes up on you and tries to take you out. Mm-hmm. You couldn't control it. You didn't know that person had that problem, but they ran up on you. And you got to defend yourself because God said live first. You choose life. You see what I'm saying? It's not like it was premeditated. Yeah, it's not like premeditated, like, oh, I know the enemy is out here. Oh, it's him right there. Let me pray for him before I even put myself in that situation. It's like you're not a fortune teller. You can't see what's coming up against you. That's the time of self-defense is used.
1: Here's the thing with the law, right? And I had this conversation with my buddy a couple of days ago. Even though you approach me on the street, right?
0: Right.
1: And you come to me and you know, hey, bro, you know what? I'm gonna knock you out. Well, blah blah blah. Right. Still in the law, I can't put my hands on you officially. Just because you said I'm gonna knock you out doesn't mean that I have to defend myself and I'm gonna knock you out first since you threatened me. Right. So even when it comes to the power of the tongue and the power of our conversation and how we talk at people or talk to people, I can, regardless of how you're talking to me, it's going to be that outcome is going to be based on how I respond to you. If I respond to you with kindness and hey, like, bro, like, what's like, you know, that could de-escalate the situation, right?
0: Exactly, which we all go to first,
1: right? But for some people, they're reacting to the threat and taking that first punch because I feel like if you say you're going to knock me out, well, I'm going to knock you out first. But what does the law say? The law says whoever throws that first punch is the one,
0: going to get in jail.
1: So,
0: well, also it does say too that even though the law also has this clause in it too, even if you're attacked,
1: the aggressor.
0: If you are attacked and you're the defender, if you do not immediately return fire while being attacked, it's retaliation. So somebody hit me. Bah!
1: There's a space
0: in between that, and that's where like martial arts comes into action because you learn how to Wing Chun. They teach you how to block and strike at the same time.
1: Right.
0: That's why I like that one because that one allows me to defend myself to strike at the same time. Using Wing Chun, that's really self-defense. The reason why is because as I'm defending myself, I'm returning fire, but I'm only returning fire to evade further attack.
1: Exactly.
0: So I'm wounding the person just to get out the way.
1: Right.
0: Now, if I'm going ahead and wound the person, then I'll go ahead and hit him again and hit him again and hit him. Now I'm in the wrong. I'm all over it. Now I'm in trouble. You see what I'm saying? But the concept of what I was saying with that, that's that dual nature. We have claws, we have teeth, we are lions. And if you approach us in nature, yes, we have a right to put it. If we feel threatened, we are going to use it.
1: If you're in survival, what I'm saying, so if you're living in your ego survival mode phase of life, that's how you're going to react to life. The heart of us is turning the other cheek. It's not your natural, it's not saying to turn the cheek. It's your heart posture.
0: That's my whole point. Yes.
1: Right?
0: But that's my whole point.
1: Most people they think it's for physical, right? When the word is about the heart of us. And so cats don't realize that it's that the word is about the heart posture of us.
0: And that's where we have to break the altered ego.
1: Right.
0: The pride in us says, I'm not going to let nobody beat me down. I'm not going to let nobody break me up. I'm not going to let nobody kill me. That's the pride. But the concept is, you don't have to tell yourself that in order to walk it. You can just simply be a part of understanding who God is in your life. Right. I know that I watch myself now. Now that I learned how to use these knuckles and I learned how to use them, and I got broken knuckles to prove it. So you can see I got bent one here. I got scars all on them. I got stuff that happened to me. Right. But now it's like – I don't have to use it anymore. Yeah. You know why? I'm surrounded by so many people that are just friends. Most
1: but
0: of the conflicts.
1: But how did you get to the point? How did you get to the point? Because again, the ego is not, for me, the ego is not right or wrong, good or bad, right? Mm-hmm. We label it as such. Ego is the label. But my ego and your ego, probably two different conversations, right?
0: With ourselves, yes.
1: The end result is probably going to be the same. In survival mode, the end result is kill or be
0: killed. It's going to be the same. Exactly. That's
1: the end result.
0: Exactly. The thing is,
1: it doesn't make it right or it doesn't make. I guess, but what I'm saying is for each individual person, you have to then take that term ego, look at the definition, and look at how you line up with that ego conversation to figure out what is it that's driving you to have that level of, as they say, what has you easing God out? Ego, ease God out. What is having you ease God out? Your attitude, your behavior, your frustrations, your past experiences, your fear of dying too soon, your fear of whatever, you know, childhood.
0: Perfect. You know, I got that one. That's really tricked out because I got a testimony about that last Sunday, actually. Mm. Last Sunday, I was pretty much, the Sunday before that, I was kind of disappointed because I wasn't really, how can I say, I was still I guess the word emasculation is like extreme to what happened, but I could still feel the intimidation off of what happened.
1: Right.
0: And I still felt like it wasn't still seen or crossed over. So what happened was I didn't trip on it. I accepted and I gave it to God. And throughout the whole week, I was a little upset in the beginning. And then I was able to talk about it. I was able to bring it out and I was able to get advice, wise counsel on how to settle it. So by the time last Sunday came around, I was at peace. Mm-hmm. So I realized that was a choice of the spirit of operation of my heart posture. Mm-hmm. What is this for? What is this about? And then I asked myself the one of the most important question, what does this have to do with me and God? And I said, it don't. It's got something to do with mesh that has something to do with assumptions of me that basically I keep defending for no reason. Because to tell you the truth, there is no reason for me to hold this on and keep trying to defend myself to people who just don't see me. Why do I have to care? And I said to myself, well, if that's the case, I have to appreciate the people that do see me. Here's where my pride says, I want everybody to see me. Excuse me.
1: Exactly.
0: Let me not want everybody to see me now. So I'm put in a position where everybody can't see me and I don't want them to see me. So when I saw that, I said, you know what, God, I guess that's why you got me at the door every single time I come to church. I guess that's why you got me quiet majority of the time now I come to church, when in the past I wasn't so quiet. I guess now is the time where I don't have to openly express my anger to anyone because it's really not even a purpose to even express it. So it says in James, wrath of a man produces nothing. So when I thought about all of that, I said to myself, now what am I really angry at? What I'm really mad about? Do you know I was able to hug my ex in church yesterday when I really had a problem with her all the way around for the past year?
1: Wow.
0: It hurt because I know what happened. Like I'm not an idiot.
1: Wow.
0: You know, words travel and they get back to me. But I was able to hug her with the understanding that she's my sister in Christ still, because me and her still chose the same church.
1: Wow.
0: So I was able to show that love, the unconditional love of being a brother. That's it. And then I said to myself, that's not so bad. You know why? Because now I got peace within myself beyond anybody else's understanding. So now I can smile a little bit more when I go to church.
1: Right.
0: Now I can smile a little bit more when I'm serving. Because now all the stuff that people were saying or thinking, the snickerdoodles.
1: Right.
0: I call them snickerdoodles.
1: Right.
0: You know, they're snickering and doodling, but they ain't paying attention.
1: Right.
0: I don't have to think about it no more. Because why? I already feel myself already understanding what God is using me for.
1: So it's wild that you have this, this is your experience, right? Because That was one of my childhood fractures was that breakup in junior high school, right? I never wanted to bring a girl around my family because I didn't want to have to explain what happened when she's gone. Because in my mind, she was going to leave me anyway because I have abandonment issues. So I would never bring her around or a girl around my family to meet my family because I didn't want to have to explain, oh, where's so-and-so at? And then now I'm embarrassed. I got shame. I got disappointment. And then I got to explain to you why she ain't around no more. Bro, that was devastating. So I can only imagine for you to be in the same church and break up, right? And still attend that same church. And then you have to be in all of that snickering, doodling, that, right? That's the part that I was like, I don't want to even feel that, but I know what it felt like. Cause in junior high school, when she dated my buddy's friend, I felt that. Mm-hmm. And now everybody's looking at me. I thought that was your girl. Oh, I thought, you know, and then grad night, and we're on the bus together grad night, and they're back there hugged up, and I'm like embarrassed, you know. And it's like, and then at 14 though, bro, like 14, like a child, like a
0: that's
1: child.
0: What my friend of mine told me the 14. Best thing she said at 43, if you still throwing temper tantrums over negative things, which I give kudos to her for this, because she made me wake up completely. Shouts out to her, most deaf. You know what I'm saying? If you're still 40 something years old and you still having temper tantrums like you're in high school, we have problems, people. Houston, we have a problem. As a matter of fact, call all cities in the United States. We have an emergency state event right now. This is a problem. At 46, you should not be mad and sad and lip poked out over childish behavior. And that's when it kind of dawned on me. I've been walking around like that for the longest, picked up, ready to go to war at all times, because nobody wants to, you know, it gets bad because it's the male and female dynamic now, because, you know, girl heartbroken, we ain't together.
1: They pit us against each other.
0: They pit us against each other. So now it's like you got all of this going on where I am the target because I'm a man now. Not because I broke up with her and, you know, I might want to talk to somebody else, or I might not even want to talk to nobody else. I might just want to get to know people. And it's a problem because now I'm a target. Yeah. But all of that was carrying on me with all this anger, saying, you know what? F everybody then. Since everybody want to be that way, well, now I'm about to lock myself back into the tomb. Now you catch nothing but a... Now, that's that alter ego that I had as a child. Once again, we ain't talking about 40-something years old still carrying on childhood ways. Yes. So that Akuma came into me.
1: Wow.
0: The dark, that power saying, I'm warrior.
1: Right.
0: I don't care what you think no more. I'm not going to smile at you no more. Why should I? All you're going to do is snickerdoodle that I smiled at you, and you're going to say something else about me. So now I'm locked in. Right. Now I'm in war mode. The thing about that altered ego being in that war mode, it didn't help the situation even more. Even if I just stood there in the war mode, I didn't have to say anything. I could have just stayed locked up.
1: Right.
0: It still don't help because your body language is 90% of your speech.
1: Exact body language.
0: So, and your body language is something that you can't help. Guess why? Because your heart posture, your heart is in your body. And it constantly beats. Somebody can tell why you think they have what they call a nanograph or what they call a polygraph or whatever.
1: And
0: people are like, oh, you're lying. Because you have your body. A heart. Your body's going to react regardless. There's nothing you can do about it. So the whole point is your heart posture, you cannot lie about. As much as you can try to say, oh, I love you, brother, but if I see that your heart posture is not true, You just totally pissed me clean off with my aspect, because where I come from, my response is anger. It's not to say, oh, I'm sad because they're lying to me. No, mine is, I want to tear you apart because you're lying to me. You see what I'm saying? But that's that Akuma.
1: So that's why, is that why people say action speaks louder than words? What are these?
0: Actions speak louder than words because it's true.
1: These things. I don't agree with that phase. I don't agree with that anymore. No.
0: It's a balance of the two. It's a balance of that. here's the thing about that. Actions don't really speak louder than words unless you are the person that really is going to put it into that direction. You make the choice. Are you going to run your mouth and not do no action? In other words, it makes you a hypocrite, contradictory. Or are you going to back it up with your actions and make sure that they line up with your words? So if they're out of whack or out of sync, they don't work.
1: But just because my action speaks louder than my words, and you call me a hypocrite, out of all the definitions in the dictionary that you want to label me, you want to label me as a hypocrite when you have no idea what's going on in my thought process, right? That
0: now that's when we talk about intention.
1: So you're looking at me on the outer level of your actions don't align with your words, but then you have no idea of what I'm dealing with that's causing me to pretend like I'm cool, and I'm not cool because there's something going on over here with me and my emotions. But no one cares to ask, are you okay? Like, why you act like this, but you say the same? But no, you're not interested in that. You just want to just call me a hypocrite or whatever, and then I'm labeled as a hypocrite because my actions are, but no one's asking the child, what are you dealing with, my guy? Are you dealing with something?
0: I got you. The mic is buzzing, by the way. Just letting you know. Buzzing? Yeah, it's buzzing. Because when you yanked it forward, I can hear the static in it. Okay. But I hear it in what you're saying. No, you're perfect. You're back to normal. Okay, yeah. You're good. Good.
1: But that's the level of the heart posture. Again, we mm-hmm. see the actions in the body and the conversation, but what's driving the heart posture to make me want to speak that kind of too, because I can't express myself, because I can't say whatever that fracture is, right? That ego is not allowing me to be free.
0: Exactly. That's the part I had to realize. When I got when I speak about arrest the ego, mm-hmm. you got to go back to the Beatitudes.
1: Yeah.
0: You have to go back to them. So if I know I'm being challenged in a certain area, I find out what Beatitude I'm being challenged in.
1: Mm.
0: And then that lets me know. I did it with my friend my friend Chris from my old ministry. We sat here and talked to him about it. He was like, okay, well, let's find that out. You know, he called me one time because I was going through it. And I had a little ego or attitude on my shoulders. And he was like, yo, brother, I realize where you're coming from, and I love you, brother, because you are always cool, and maybe we can probably work that out. I said, you know what? I do want to work that out, because I want to find out what it is. So what am I putting off not part of the Beatitudes? And we went through it.
1: Wow.
0: And he said, one. And then we came out to where I struggle at. I struggle with being merciful. Mm. I struggle in meekness. I struggle for being those are actually the two.
1: Wow.
0: And poor in spirit. Because poor in spirit makes the other two challenging. So if I'm too puffed up, like how dare you talk down to me, or how dare you do this to me while I'm not being merciful. That leads to me like, I wish you would. Now you know what? I'm coming at you because you're talking down to me. Now I'm not being meek. You see what I'm saying? Because the pure in spirit I wasn't poor in spirit. I was prideful.
1: Like that.
0: See what I'm saying?
1: Like
0: it all links in. So I had to tap back into my Beatitude. I had to go back to the boy in me to feed it more and to understand that it's time to mature. Because, see, the boy created the ego. I created a coma. You see what I'm saying? My rage, my whole I don't give a crap nature came from the idea of a coma. Because the coma cared less about no one. As a matter of fact, there's a video. I'll share my Facebook with you. You can see it on my Facebook. But my birthday video explained it, how I went through the struggles of battling Ryu versus the coma and Street Fighter VI. And it showed how it was a fight. It was like a real fight. And the coma was like beast. Like he brought demons down and was beating the crap out of Ryu with shadows. And Ryu was getting beat up because Ryu is the boy in me. And that's the ego that's controlling me now. I'm not controlling the ego no more because I let the beast get too far out of control.
1: Right.
0: And that's why we got to focus on the word to understand what men need to understand. And this is what ladies to men need to catch in a sense of. We have a dual nature. Instead of dueling with the dual nature of yourself, learn how to see the parts of when it's time to pull the dual nature out. In other words, meaning I got to protect my family. So I'm going to war. You know what I'm saying? Because let's just say it's a state of emergency event here in America. We're being invaded.
1: Right.
0: Okay. Your Army, I know Marine stuff from being raised up around Marines and military and police. And well, I am not going to sit here and say a terrorist with a gun is threatening my family. Hey, please come in and have some teas and crumpets. No, it's not happening. We're not doing that right now. You see what I'm saying? I'm in war mode. So the war mode is the time that that comes out to say, I don't care. My life is not about to be wasted for me not defending my family. You see what I'm saying? So I'm going to do what I got to do. And when men get into that dual nature, it doesn't have to be a style to it, like a Kuma or any persona. It just right. got to be done. And normally when that happens, a man ain't smiling.
1: But most of us got an alter ego, though, if we tell the truth. Most of us got an alter ego.
0: Facts, of course. I mean, most you know, some of us don't want to let the kid go. Yeah. But that's what I say is... That alter ego comes in a lot of cases, but that's because that goes with spiritual maturity, learning how to let all of that go.
1: Yeah.
0: And guess what? Can't nobody tell you you're spiritually mature or not, or spiritually immature, unless they're a little further along. And can't nobody tell you when it's like you'll be forever immature or you'll be forever mature. And guess what? No one has arrived because we're still sitting on this fleshly body, still sitting in our human bodies, still sitting here on earth. So for a brother or a Christian... Mm-hmm. I'm listening.
1: I said, to the day we check out.
0: To the day we check out, exactly. To the day that we see God in the veil, he's the only one that can tell you, job well done or depart from me. Those are the only things that you can get judged by. While you're here on this planet, the one thing you can do, according to Satan, it says in the scripture, according to fellow believers, they can pass, judge, or discern through or discern for correction to another brother if they're behaving not in the way of the faith. But the thing about it is, out of all of that, people take that out of context because they don't understand how to judge it to the word of God versus to judge it to their own self-righteousness for God.
1: Self-righteousness, exactly. That part, which is still ego.
0: It's still ego, exactly. So in other words, meaning when it comes to God's righteousness and our righteousness, they're two different levels. Our righteousness is based on, you shouldn't be doing that if you're a Christian. Well, line it up with the word. And if I committed murder, then you're right. If I totally fornicated and you saw me doing it, you're right. If I totally spat in your face and disrespected you for no apparent reason, you're dead on. Okay, in the word, I'm out of order. You see what I'm saying? But for somebody to try to twist or over-spiritualize things in a way of understanding that everybody in church, everybody who's a part of the body of Christ is somewhat growing one way or another. So you can't sit here and constantly try to attack the growing parts. Doesn't it say cover the members that are weak or vital or fragile? We cover those areas.
1: But you know what I saw? And I have wrote some notes down thinking about this episode. Our forgiveness and God's forgiveness is not the same forgiveness either.
0: No, it's not.
1: Right?
0: And
1: I found myself thinking that that was the same forgiveness that we're supposed to be forgiving each other with, but it's not the same forgiveness, right? We can offer mercy and grace to one another, but when I saw that and how when Christ was like, he was... You know, being forgiveness, they got mad at him for saying that. Like, only God can forgive. Like, who are you to, you know, this forgiveness stuff? And so I was looking at, like, well, I go to the Ministry of Reconciliation, which is based off of reconciliation and forgiveness.
0: Right.
1: But that forgiveness is a different type of forgiveness between you and I, and then what God forgiveness is. It's two different forgivenesses. So I'm studying that. I'm going to get some clarity in that, but I did realize that there's two different forgiveness going on in that situation.
0: I'm looking at it as the reason why I'm saying that is right because of the fact that God's forgiveness, God is outside of time. God created us all and God knows all. So nothing humanly possible amazes God or, you know, testifies God to the point of your unforgiven. No, whenever he feels like whenever you get the condemnation or whatever be the case, it's not to those of Jesus Christ. Because Jesus is always the pinnacle talking to God about everything that we're doing.
1: Right.
0: So he's saying, I know my son's heart. I know my brother's heart. I know what's going on. Right. Lord, please show him.
1: So my forgiveness is recognizing my stuff against you, not you to me. It's me and my heart mm-hmm. posture to you. So it's back to self-forgiveness, mm-hmm. not me expecting you to give me your forgiveness because of whatever you did to me. No, that's not the same forgiveness.
0: Sometimes the forgiveness part is actually asking for forgiveness. It's actually for them to bring them at peace when you know you have trespassed.
1: Right.
0: Now, the whole point is that the whole concept of trespassing, we have to set two things, responsibility and accountability.
1: Accountability, exactly.
0: People like to say, I'm sorry, I apologize to accept the responsibility. Yeah. But now the accountability is, are you going to do it again?
1: That's the difference.
0: So I can hold you responsible. Good. You accept the responsibility, but now can I hold you accountable to not do it again?
1: And if you do it again, I get to point that out. Hey, you're doing that behavior.
0: You're doing it again. And that's where it comes into correction.
1: Exactly.
0: Well, also what people take out of it is the one biggest thing of all, love.
1: That part.
0: Everything must be done in love.
1: Well, the love ego, meaning, there's no love in ego. The ego can't give you love, though.
0: And here's the thing. The ego is nothing but a spirit of operation you put on yourself and came into agreement with when you was doing the things you was
1: protection.
0: Doing.
1: Protection. And it's protection.
0: So,
1: emotional protection.
0: So, in other words, with somebody, this is how you got to have the God. You got to see God's eyes. You got to see things through God's eyes. People are not people that are born. Let me put it this way. Gangbanger, prime example.
1: Right.
0: Gangbanger come out, quit blood walking, whatever he doing, right? All right, he didn't come out the womb with a 40 in his hand talking about, saying, what's up, G? Going ahead and cut this umbilical cord. No, he did not do that. It's impossible for him to do that. You know, see, he's a baby saying, gaga, Google, don't know much, crying because it's cold or, he was needed his mom. These things, everybody came from that, regardless. I still remember what Similac tastes like because my mama used to feed it to me. So I get my memory to go back to the understanding like, wow, I was really, as a kid, as a baby, I can remember a lot of these experiences and say that, you know what? That's innocent. I wasn't in my head trying to, flex.
1: Yeah.
0: So the whole point is the spirit of operations we put on us coming up, the personas we put on us coming up. Now we got to get deliverance to get that stuff taken off of us so we can get back to the roots of who God called us to be. Like I said, let's go back to kindergarten. Back to kindergarten.
1: I went back to 2 years old and the identity that I landed on as a 2 year old, my guy, I'm unsafe and I'm lost in relationship between my mom and my grandmother. And I never, ever, ever want to feel that pain of disappointment again between those two.
0: Identity. The thing about mine was, mine was a little bit more vicious at three.
1: Three?
0: I left the book in your chat. You just need to read the book and find out what happened to me because I'm not saying that on this camera. But all I'm going to tell you is my identity three was shocked and shut down in the most horrifying way possible. And that brought me up to a degree with a spirit that has been agreeing with me for so long, dude, still to this day. Up to this day, I just now understand what it is to have peace in that area. Because I took this demon on and I agree with him. And if you watch any horror movie, right? I watch horror movies. That don't bother me none. I ain't scared of it. I know who my savior is, and I just watch them to know that if that comes in my house, I don't want it there. And if you're doing that in front of me, I don't want no part of it. So I can keep an eyesight of where I'm at. And if I see a house that looks not right, I'm not going in it. You know what I'm saying? That's why I watch horror movies. I don't run from it. I go into it. But like, so that's why. Oh, well, you did that yourself. You said those words. That's why the thing is coming after you. That's your fault. You know what I'm saying? That's the way I think about it. And the only thing about it is it doesn't phase who I am. I still got a good heart. I still believe in Jesus Christ as my Savior. I still show love. I will help anybody. I give the shirt off my back if I can. You know what I'm saying? And that's just the way I am. That's the way he made me to be. That's part of my beatitudes and makeup. But going back to seeing the spirits that we come into agreement with, that makes you look at the people a whole lot different.
1: Right.
0: So my ex wasn't being treacherous because she was smearing my name all across the church. That ain't it. It was actually the spirit of agreement because she was dealing with brokenheartedness and she came into agreement with it. And any movie, any horror movie, the first thing it does, it introduces an entity or a spirit, a familiar spirit, that's normally the form, it introduces itself to you. And it always comes at your time of the most vulnerability, whether you are super angry, whether you're super sad, whether you are grieving, whether you want revenge, those things, that's where the enemy sends his minion out.
1: Yeah.
0: That person's in grievance. Make them go on ahead and go, make them see me instead of God, because they're going to go to

0: our posture is going to change. And guess what? It's going to be hard for you to change it back. So it says that a brother in a fence is harder to win back than that of a stronghold.
1: Right.
0: Because
1: we see that in our children when, oh, Fran was lively as a child and all of a sudden he's quiet. Well, what happened? Oh, he's shy. Shy? What? If you see his, you've seen the change, all of a sudden Fran is shy. What had Fran become shy?
0: That's the point. Most people don't understand that a lot of times when we shift, it's because of something that they weren't paying attention to that was happening. Yeah. And the challenge is in this, though. As we like to jump into the altered ego, we need to go on ahead and take away the ego. Strip yourself and become vulnerable again before God. It's hard to become vulnerable before God. Like, God don't know. God wants you to just say that he knows you already. He already knows what you went through. He already knows what you're going through. He already knows what you did. Right. But until you admit
1: your journey, yeah,
0: exactly. Until you admit to him, he's going to sit there and wait for you to do it. And the more you keep hurting yourself, because you have not stripped yourself down and said, Lord, I did that. Yeah. That was me. Lord, help me for creating this entity that I should have never created in the first place. Yeah. Lord, forgive me for the way I was. A lot of people, when they say they saved, they're not really truly saved, because here's what they're doing. They say they forgive. You know, you're asking for God's forgiveness and you're saying that I repent for all my old sins, but then you put the stuff right back on you. So I got a question. You know what I'm saying? Even though it's declared, yeah, you can declare your faith. That'll never change, because once it is, it is. But your walk will be a lot harder if you ain't real with it.
1: That's the, and so what you, the fruit that you produce is going to show itself.
0: That's the reason why it takes a lot of training in the word to understand who God is in your life. Yeah. Your prayer life got to be strong. My prayer life is just not getting there. It's intermediate. You know what I'm saying? I say it's intermediate because I know how to say, God, I need something when I talk to him personally, but I don't know how to intercess. I don't know how to say in the name of Jesus. I don't really know how to. I just know how to pray. And it was as simple of, God, I'm talking to you right now. What am I asking? And I'm asking you for this, that, and the other. Lord, could you please help me? Lord, because I know you can do it, because you are the Almighty. That's it. Of course, it doesn't sound all super religious like most people do, you know, start speaking in tongue and all of that. But at the same time, every time I have declared something to God or I've asked for prayer for something to God, God has answered.
1: Yeah.
0: And when he's done, that's how I know he can hear me.
1: Yeah.
0: So overall, the whole point of the duel, stop dueling. Embrace. Because what you're dueling is you're dueling the entity that you created that's actually protecting the weaknesses of you. You're not embracing your weaknesses and your pain.
1: So you're saying embrace the ego.
0: Yeah. Eradicate the ego by embracing the other half of yourself.
1: I feel that's what I'm saying. Exactly. That's that other, that's embracing the other pain. Self. That's embracing that hurt, embracing those childhood fractures. When I embrace those different wounds and I owned them and then I did the work around, it was like, man, then I realized they wasn't even real. I was never abandoned.
0: I look back. I look back at all of that. All the stuff that happened to me actually happened. But the one thing about me was how I felt about it.
1: Right.
0: I went back to saying I don't have to feel that way no more because all of it has been reconciled.
1: Right.
0: Now I would say 90% of it isn't reconciled. The homies that used to beat me up in the hood, they give me respect. They say, what's up? You know what I'm saying? We 40 something years old, I crack a beer with them and talk to them. You know what I'm saying? I'm more about that's God that, and they
1: that
0: one,
1: that's that period.
0: Yeah. Exactly. You know, I mean, I talk to them and a lot of them don't really remember all the stuff they was doing.
1: Exactly.
0: You see what I'm saying?
1: That was the key though. When I went to go back at 40 to heal my past. Mm-hmm. I call friends and ask them to forgive me for my behavior and some of the stories that I remember, and they would be like, "What are you talking about, bro? Like that? I don't remember that. I remember this." And I was like, "Oh shoot!" That's when I started to understand that a lot of the stuff that I made up it lived over here. It didn't even live out there. It still lived over here in my mind.
0: Exactly. And a lot of things that I saw too that I thought were good back in the day, technically, I was in the middle.

0: or something I wasn't supposed to be in the middle of. And then I came to realization with that too. See, when you start coming to realization with yourself and you start realizing where your weaknesses and your strengths are, some of them are misplaced based on what happened to you. But once you take away the trauma and sort through the damage, you start putting yourself back together. You start rewiring yourself. You know, my friend was talking to me about a lot about that. And my friend was like, she really is like really cool. Like, yo, I'm crushing right now. Because she helped me put myself together. In a matter of a few days, she helped me put myself together. Sure. And it's amazing because it's just like, yo, so I don't have to, am I supposed to, and really?
1: Yeah.
0: Now I get it. Oh my God, I feel like an idiot there. Oh, you know what I'm saying? Like, I feel
1: like, That was it.
0: She was like, ding, ding, ding. Did you not see that? I'm like, no, I did it. Oh my goodness.
1: Bro, in my personal development classes, bro, when I discovered those things, all I could do is laugh. Like, you gotta be kidding me. Like that's what that was. One little fractured emotional piece of the story
0: that
1: out of context or out of line, or I said that's not what happened. What happened was this. What I made it mean was this. Those are two separate things of what happened, what I made it mean. Two separate things.
0: Yes. And like, it's tricked out when you really go back to yourself and you start putting yourself back together. You start seeing where your mistakes are. And then you got somebody who can see who you are. That's another thing. Somebody who really can see who you are and not be on the bias, on the trend, or the outside, or the image. They can see who you are. It points out easier for the outside looking in. So it's like a mirror on steroids.
1: Yeah.
0: So you can actually see a lot about yourself and put yourself back together. It's like, yo, I totally slipped on that part. Oh, man, you know what? I still thank this person to this day because of the fact she was awesome in every category. Awesome. And the one thing about it was, I look at that and I just say, I'm a little bit more put together, more confident.
1: Okay, yeah. That's the result that happens. Confidence gets restored.
0: Exactly. So when your confidence gets restored, now you start walking in who you are.
1: Yeah.
0: Back today. To the Beatitudes. Yeah, that's today. Right. Back to the Beatitudes. Back to, now it's the old version of who you were in kindergarten. Now you're the grown man of it. Now you ain't going to be crying over no girl rejecting your chocolate milk, but you still walking with that piece like, man, I remember when you was a kid. You're the still same dude today, man. You so cool. And then you can say, you know what? Yeah, man, I kind of grew up though, you know. And that's where it comes down to lining off. You're peeling away the ego, and now you're putting your spirit man in place. So now when you put your spirit man in place, there go you becoming whole, not just healed, whole.
1: Yeah.
0: Under God.
1: That's a different. I'm over here looking because we're about to get out of here. So do you want to touch on the different scriptures that you put together for the
0: episode? So I was trying to get into the enticement part, that part too, because the ego entices where the spirit man doesn't have to entice, it's just himself. So I want to be able to grab this off real quick before we get out of here. This is the final part.
1: Go ahead.
0: All right. So in Proverbs, I was reading 9:18, right?
1: Mm-hmm.
0: And I understood all in Jeremiah about the Jezebel spirit. So I read that like totally 40 going north. You know, so I understood Jezebel, I understood Elijah. I understood why Elijah ran into the cage, but I understood why Elijah had to get his confidence back to face Jezebel, right?
1: Okay.
0: Well, the story goes right here in 13 through 18. Now, this is talking about the woman, but nobody ever thinks about the man doing these same things. Whoops.
1: Yep.
0: A foolish woman is clamorous. She is simple and knows nothing. For she sits at the door of her house on a seat by the highest places of the city to call to those who pass by, who go straight on their way. Whoever is simple, let him turn in here. And as for him who lacks understanding, she says to him, stolen water is sweet, and bread eaten in secret is pleasant. Mm. But he does not know that the dead are there, that her guests are in the depths of hell. Sounds like a harlot to me. We all know what that is. The ratchet girls are running around, the forever loner dons that move around, the yappadons that be talking around, the baddies that have everything showing out. We already know what that.
1: Everybody's hurt though. Everybody's flawed. They became. Why did they become a baddie though?
0: Yeah, and let's flip it around. Why did the boy become a thug? Why did the boy become the one that passed the pants off his butt?
1: Exactly.
0: All the trauma. These things is that, and when you look at that. The enticement, this is the difference. When you are in your Beatitudes, you're in yourself. That's the best way to attract any woman. When you just be in yourself. You're being a gentleman, but you're not thinking of anything in return. You're just being a gentleman. You give her a compliment, but it's off of genuine beauty because you see she's an attractive woman. And that's about it. You keep it moving. Those are the Beatitudes. You're low in spirit because you're not really looking for anything in return. You're not trying to be seen. You're just seen. And then you're responding to whatever is around you. That's about it. The concept of a man is that when a man has to turn into a Jezebel because he wants to get out there and be seen. Now you're holding the door open. You're being a gentleman because you know you're attracted to her. You know you attracted her for one reason.
1: Right.
0: She sees the heaviness in that. And then there are the simple women that fall for it. Same vice versa. That scripture is not just for the lady. It's also for the men too. Running your game, spitting your ribs, all of that is enticement. Where is that coming from? That's not coming from your spirit, bro. That's not coming from God. That's coming from your ego. You know what I'm saying? So you say, oh, what Mulatto say, I got that big energy.
1: Yeah.
0: And then it's the other one that he says, Beyonce is best. Oh, he's got an ego. Why do you think she was singing that in? She was singing it in because it was witchcraft to get boys to think that that's how they're supposed to break up to a woman. That ain't got nothing to do with it. Your brain speaks for itself. Your security, your safety, your mask speaks for itself. Just walk in who you are. Just let it go.
1: It's difficult to walk in who you are when you're living avoiding shame, embarrassment, disappointment. When you're living avoiding those emotional fractures, if it was that easy, we would have been healed a long time ago.
0: And
1: earth would be a different type of word.
0: Well, earth was created from the inside out. If ain't nobody paid attention, the core is hardened over. But the core is the life of the earth, is it not? So if God goes into the earth and made the earth what it is, he put everything in place, right? And then he took Adam, put him into the ground, and then he went inside of Adam and pulled out Eve. Okay, everything is going in out.
1: Yeah.
0: So if that's the pattern, then men have to understand this one thing. To get over all of that guilt, carrying all of that trauma, carrying all of that stuff, you gotta learn to go inside yourself, bro. So that means a lot of guys say, oh, I can't go deep. Oh, I can't go deep. Man, that's just too deep. Dog, you're too deep.
1: Right.
0: So that means you ain't got no scuba gear, dog. You can't go down that low. You can't go down in that trench right quick?
1: I'm not willing to, bro. It hurts.
0: It hurts, huh? It hurts, huh? So you want to keep you living the same life that's already hurting you instead of going down to the source to where it hurts and let God get that surgery in you to go on ahead and pull all that stuff up so you can get it out of you so you can be better. You know what I'm saying?
1: Like double-edged sword.
0: Oh, gee. Dual nature. There it is. Double-edged sword.
1: Not the double-edged sword.
0: Yeah, man. People can keep pounding their chest and not understand the process of, I did have that problem.
1: Yeah.
0: Not to the 10, most men who are narcissistic and who do abusive behavior is because of the fact that it was done to them. Or they're doing it to themselves first.
1: Exactly.
0: So the concept is understanding is that you got to learn how to just, this is the reason why God has to be the center of all relationships. God has to be the center of your relationship first with yourself. If he's not the center of yourself, then you definitely don't have him in the center of nobody else.
1: Yeah, no.
0: Goes back to the dual nature, man.
1: You're gonna have to do part two of this one because there's a couple more scriptures left, man. What do you want to leave for the fellas today, for the men today, man? What do you want them to walk away with today?
0: I want them to understand that. Give me a minute, because I'm being downloaded right now.
1: Okay.
0: Because it's a lot. And I want to sum it up in one word.
1: Yeah. And You know, for those of you who are watching, we appreciate you for tuning in today. Again, these episodes right now are twice a month, so we will come back to continue this because we just painted the picture for you today, because there's a lot more levels to this conversation. So it's nothing that you can just resolve in 90 minutes, right? So we appreciate y'all for listening.
0: Most important thing I would say is Devon Franklin said it in a sermon in one of his motivational speeches. I had got his book when I first got to LA in the summer of 2019. He said, if we could focus more on being instead of doing, we could possibly have the peace that has been invading us.
1: I know that to be true.
0: So I recommend all men across the nation, across the world, get to really see who you are, face who you are. If you have to break down, break down. If you have to cry, cry. Mm-hmm. If you have to ball up, ball up. But stop tipping at the sore and just start going in to get the surgery done, because you need that. God is trying to tell you to heal. He's trying to get inside of you, but you keep blocking him out. It's going to hurt to let him in. But guess what? Once he's in you, you'll see the healing. That is the process. And in that process, God is going to work wonders in your life. And you're going to see yourself trans. You're going to shed away that you are being oppressed by. And you're going to soar. But you got to first let him in. If you don't let him in, it's not going to work.
1: And to let him in, you got to be willing. You got to be that first beatitude, which is you got to be able to tell the truth that to yourself, that you realize that you need God.
0: Poor in spirit.
1: Not the religious God, but the relationship.
0: The relationship with spiritual understanding of God. You got to have it. And that comes.
1: The world has weaponized religion so much that people want to, they're in the religious world, they're searching for God, but not the relationships of who they get to be. That's what I'm saying. I agree with you because it's the being. And so for me, that poor spirit is that first one. You got to be willing to tell your truth that you don't know everything, that you can't control everything, that you can't fix everything, and you don't have to pretend like you have it all figured out. And then that's part, you can realize that, okay, I need God for this part.
0: And of one, I'm going to help everybody out with this religious problem. I can't stand religion. I'm not into religious politics. I say that openly on this forum. I do not care. I call myself a Christian, yes, because I identify with Jesus Christ and the Christian faith. Most importantly, I identify with Jesus' teachings.
1: Yeah.
0: Not just because I go to church and I follow a pastor who reads the Bible. No, I follow Jesus' teachings, and I'm going to break it down right now. Somebody told me one time the Bible is not religious. Yeah. That's the issue. Yeah. And I'm going to read the scripture that proves it. It was the Word, the Bible, and the Word was with God, not with man who created religion. And the Word was God, not man that created religion. Religion was created by man and inspired by God, but man is flawed. So technically, it's a failed attempt to really reach God's glory.
1: Yeah, still searching. They're searching.
0: So therefore, there's the reality. Black and white. John 1:1.
1: Done deal. Man, I appreciate you, man. Again, I appreciate you, man, for encouraging these conversations, man, with me on this platform today, bro. We will be back again. I'm looking at the 25th or the 26th, whatever day that is.
0: 24th, if you want to count. No, 26. 26,
1: yeah. 26, we'll figure out that. We'll continue this conversation with the other scriptures, right, for that episode.
0: I got you. It's deep. These things can't all be. Rome wasn't conquered in a day, and then we talk about dual nature.
1: Yeah.
0: You know,
1: right now we peeled off a layer of that and painted a picture for them, for people to. At the end of the day, for me, you got to be willing. Even if you're going to go to mental health, even if you to say I want to go to mental health classes or personal development classes or whatever, that grief counseling, You gotta be willing. Mm-hmm. You gotta look at yourself like, I don't know what this is, and I'm willing to go mm-hmm. and learn about it. You gotta be
0: willing. Got you. That part, I did that when I was 21. When I found out I had these issues, I was like, let me go research this myself. And they were like, you're crazy. How do you know you're crazy? If you're crazy, I said, because I'm smart enough and God gave me the enlightenment enough to understand there's something wrong and I want it fixed.
1: Hey, I'm tired of living like this. We appreciate y'all for listening to it today. Catch us on all the social media platforms. If you want to rewatch this episode, go wherever you get your podcast, talk shows, download it. Again, we are out of here. We appreciate your time and your listening. Be blessed, my brother. I'll talk to you in a little bit.
0: Yes, sir. God bless.
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0: I just love that song. Good morning. Good morning. Welcome to the world of conscious positive thinking. I am your host, MJ, right here on the beautiful Military Broadcast Radio, bringing it to you every Monday. And I'm so happy to be here because my friend Joel, he's here with me today. He's in that back. He's on TikTok. So wherever you're listening, he's on those controls today. Good morning, sweet Ava. And today I am so happy because today we finish the four-part series of The Consciousness of Humanities. Yes, it will be a book. It's coming out. It's going to be very much in detail. So we try to minimize these four series. And it's just philosophies that have pattern and have been known to help quite a few. And so I thought that it would be a good thing for me to start publishing some of the things that I do behind the scenes here at MBR. Okay. Now, you know, when we start these, I got to tell you what the message of the day, because I usually do this for myself, but when I'm here, I want to include you. So today is August the 10th. Happy birthday to my grandson, Peyton. And he is a whopping 10 today. God rest his soul. I'll be seeing him in September. But yet today, that number, Peyton, it's an 8. It resembles an 8. 8, 10, 26. It's numerology or angel number 8. And it's highly a fortunate number because it's infinite. 8 means infinite, just like that Lion's Gate the other day. So the angels are bringing you this sign to reassure you that abundance on all levels is your birthright. Allow the angels to connect with you in an infant flow of abundance and prosperity from the angelical vault of heaven. Today, our angel power word is self-appreciation. Wow, doesn't that seem fitting for the finale of The Consciousness of Humanities? I love how they just work out. And we also have the number 81. The two key spiritual principles of abundance are gratitude and self-appreciation. The angels remind you that it is a paramount for you to feel good about who you are and contributions that you bring to the world. As you acknowledge yourself with appreciation, you allow the doors of the universe of abundance to open for you. Our angel numbers also contain the number 10 today. So you're surrounded with love and light from the angels. They are asking you to maintain an attitude of gratitude. This positivity will assist your visualizations to manifest quickly into form. And then lastly, we always know this one. Our year is 26. It is the infinite 8. Isn't it funny how 8s keep showing up here in this energetics of these energetic waves from our universe. So the angels know that you feel empowered when you feel compassion for others. How now that they ask you to feel the same compassion for yourself. It is very important for you to say no to requests that make you feel uneasy. It's okay to say no. Trust these sensations in your body as these are your inner compass. That is our angel message of the day. So now we're going to get back to the world of conscious positive thinking, which we call 2CAP. And we are doing the Age of Awakening right here. So today we're arriving at that fourth part, the final part. I know my mother's probably listening because she likes to read the back of the books before she does anything else. So this was a little frustrating for her. However, she has to get over it. She will. And so I know how people are like, but MJ, you're not answering questions. And I want to address that. They're not mine to answer. They're yours. I found patterns. I found instruments. I found ways. So if you understand the pondering questions, we go within. Not that I won't assist you, because this is how I came to this realization to begin with, that it was working. The philosophy was working to go back into a higher vibration, to back into creation and being able to help ourselves heal that way. So the journey has been really an extraordinary one for me, trying to put my pieces together. And together today, we're going to explore that age of entitlement that we did 3-4 weeks ago, asking when gratitude quietly became expectation. And then we traveled right to the art of anxiety, where we pondered about fear and faith, survival, and the extraordinary relationships between the human mind and the human spirit. Now we're going to enter our last week was really long, it was almost 3 hours, but it's the biggest meat part of the book, and that was called The Art of Division, asking one of humanity's oldest questions. When did being different become a reason to become divided? That was a very long one. No blames. I don't ever hear blames in my books or in my talks. So it is just something to contemplate, to ponder upon, and maybe think about how you are reacting to some of those things. Now, throughout all of those conversations, we had discovered something remarkable in that. And every road seemed to lead back to one place. Can anybody name it when you were watching? Anybody out there? It was patterns. Patterns within ourselves, patterns within our families, patterns within our communities, patterns throughout history, patterns throughout nature, patterns throughout creation. Today, I invite you to take one final step with me. Not outward, inward. I want everybody to go inward today because I believe awakening does not begin when the world changes. Awakening begins when our awareness changes us. Before we continue that, I also want to ask you to take a few more questions, not because I have your answers, because perhaps your own answers have been patiently waiting inside of you to be explored. So, here we go. Are you more aware of your surroundings today than you were in the last 5 to 6 years? Do you notice humanity differently? Do you listen differently? Do you observe the world with greater curiosity? Have the events of recent years caused you to pause and ask questions that you had never considered before? Think back. Just take a moment. Think about those. When much of our world slowed down, when routines completely stopped, when schedules disappeared, when many of us found ourselves alone with our own thoughts, what happened within you? Did you pray more? Did you meditate more? Did you reconnect with your family during that time? Did you spend more time in nature? Did you read? Did you create? Did you laugh? Did you cry? Did you become anxious? Did you spend hours scrolling through social media, just searching for some type of certainty, some type of outcome? Or did you simply become quiet enough to hear yourself think? Same event we all went through, the world. Millions of different experiences, millions of different choices, and millions of different opportunities, and millions of different outcomes. That has always fascinated me because throughout this entire series, I have shared with you my own personal philosophies. Not to convince you that I'm right, not to demand agreement, simply to invite you to ponder alongside of me for your own journey. Because I believe that every event has a purpose, and every purpose invites awareness. And awareness, my friends, invites that learning. And learning depends upon healing. Healing then understands what has happened. And that understanding restores our balance. So our balance creates our contentment. And then our contentment elevates consciousness. And an elevated consciousness transforms the next choice we make. Because here comes the next event. Everything begins with one extraordinary gift. Does anybody want to take a guess out there what that might be?
1: Free will.
0: There it is. Free will. Our will gives us our choice. And every choice creates an event. And every event becomes an opportunity. And then that opportunity is to be observed, to learn, to heal, to understand, to grow. So perhaps that is one of creation's greatest gifts for humanity. Not that life becomes easy, it's that every experience carries the possibility of expanding our awareness. Are you becoming aware? I also believe something else. I believe every human being decides what perfection means for themselves. Not because truth changes, because each soul, each one of us, understands life through its own experiences. I can't even fathom somebody else's experiences, you know, if I didn't make that choice. It wouldn't be a choice maybe I would have made or wouldn't have made. Understand that? Okay. What I once believed to be perfection at 20 years old is not what I understand today. The events changed, the lessons changed, and my awareness changed. They all changed me. Perhaps perfection is not arriving at one final destination. Perhaps perfection is found in the willingness to continue learning. As I have shared throughout all of the series, I believe that we are continuously inviting into awareness through patterns. Some people recognize a pattern immediately. Some pause and quietly say, huh, I never looked at it like that. Some might smile and whisper, wow, where the heck was that? Some resist every invitation the event offers. And some, they just move through the experience like completely unaware that there was even a lesson that was to be present, while others struggle. I don't judge any of those responses. I honor them because I believe every soul awakens in its own time, and every soul learns through its own experiences. Every soul carries its own purpose, life purpose, soul purpose. Very first episode. My personal philosophy is that creation continuously represents opportunities of awareness. It's a cycle, it's a pattern. Not because God demands perfection, because divine love patiently invites us toward greater understanding. Wow. Perhaps what we often call life interpretations, creation calls invitations. An invitation to pause, an invitation to observe, an invitation to become aware, an invitation to learn, an invitation to heal, an invitation to understand. And an invitation to restore balance. Not because we are forced, because we choose to. And perhaps that choice is where awakening actually begins within us, you. So for much of my life, I have pondered one question. If you know, you know. Why? Why? Why? Oh, my poor parents. Why? Why does humanity continually repeat the same struggles? Why do civilians rise and fall? Civilizations rise and fall. Why do families repeat patterns across generations? And why do relationships continually teach similar lessons? And why do we keep encountering familiar events wearing different faces? Huh. There's something. There's something, something. So the answer that continually comes into my heart is simple. Creation speaks through patterns. I know someone's out there going, MJ, listen, I didn't mock any philosopher and I'm not going to mock my own. I believe this. I believe it because I've watched it. I've seen it. I've healed others. I shouldn't say I healed them. I assisted in their healing. Not because God keeps repeating himself. That's not what this is about. Because humanity keeps encountering the invitation until the awareness transforms our participation within it. Perhaps the language of creation has always been patterns. The season patterns comes every single year, four times a year. The tides, they come in and out like clockwork, right around the moon gravities. The sun rising, the sun setting, our breath of air, our heartbeat, the moon, the stars, the seed becoming the tree, the caterpillar becoming the butterfly. Patterns, these are patterns. Everything within creation moves through recognizable patterns. Why would humanity be any different? Perhaps our thoughts create the patterns. Our choices create the patterns. Our families create the patterns. Our communities create patterns. Our civilization in whole create patterns. Not because creation desires repetition. Oh, no, no, no. I believe because patterns become the classroom where awareness is invited. Maybe creation is infinitely patient, not demanding, simply asking humanity. Have you seen that yet? And perhaps that one day, humanity smiles back and quietly answers, yes. Now I understand. That is where I believe the age of awakening begins. Folks, I got to take a break. You're listening to MBRadio.us. I am MJ here on the station with my show, The World of Conscious Positive Thinking. And we are finishing up a four-part series called The Age of Awakening. When we come back, we're going to go right into part one, Awakening to the Pattern. But let's hear what Beaker has to say this morning. He's so cute. We'll be right back.
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2: Hey, welcome back. Welcome back, that beaker. And yes, if you happen to see, and I'm so proud. My husband has become a sponsor with his photography on military broadcast radio. He is actually a PCCG, and I could not be any more happier and proud of the connections with the military that he has and supporting this channel. So thank you so much for that one. Okay, let's get back to part four, the Age of Awakening. And we're here right now at Awakening to the Pattern. So as we continue our journey together here, I want to like to invite you to ponder another question. I know I always have questions. I'm the wire. So what if awakening is not becoming someone new? Ooh, that's deep. What if that happened? What if awakening is remembering our relationship with God, the creation? Deep. Throughout my life, one question has continuously guided me. Why? Not because I question God. Absolutely not. I have so much faith. It's because I believe that there had to be a greater awareness behind every event. Why do families repeat similar struggles? Why do relationships continue teaching familiar lessons? Why do civilizations rise and eventually disappear? And why does humanity continue encountering the same invitations while wearing different faces, different cultures, and different periods of history? Okay. So for many years, I started to research this. For my experiences, the things I've gone through, the people I have encountered in healing sessions, our circles, I searched then to see these patterns. And I went through histories. I went through religions. I went through spiritualities. I went through sciences. I went through psychologies. I went through philosophies. And then through my own, like I said, my own experiences. And then something just remarkable began revealing itself. That every path seemed to describe a pattern. I'm a Y girl and I'm a trigger girl. So patterns are keep, flashing. They're like a flashaboo at me, right? Different vocabulary, different perspectives, and different conclusions. Yet, continuously returning to reoccurring observations. And that fascinates me, because it led me to another question. And as I start to ponder, then I start to go down that, some of these holes. What if creation itself speaks through patterns? Look around you. We already said it. The seasons repeat. The tides respond to the moon. The heartbeat follows a rhythm. Breath enter, breath leaves. Seeds become trees. Trees bear fruit. Fruit carries seeds. So there's the round robins, right? The sunrise greets the morning. The sunset welcomes the evening. Everything with creation expresses itself through recognizable patterns. Why would humanity be any different? My personal philosophy is that humanity also lives through these patterns. Not because God forgot about that. It's not God's like, oh, shit. Yeah, another down. No. It's like, hey, did you forget us? No. That's not right. Not because creation desires endless repetition because it's lazy. No, that's not why either. We're going to cancel that one out, right? We don't make sense with that one. Yet, maybe it's plausible that patterns are just one of the languages through which creation itself invites humanity into that greater awareness. Plausible. I'm getting somewhere. Every pattern becomes another invitation. An invitation to observe. An invitation to learn. An invitation to heal. An invitation to understand. An invitation to restore balance. I also believe humanity has been given one extraordinary gift, and you got it, free will. Free will does not always choose an event, yet free will always participates in how we meet that event. Our free will gives us choice, and every choice creates an event, and every event invites awareness. Awareness invites learning. Learning invites the healing. And healing deepens understanding. And understanding completely restores our balance. Balance creates contentment. And contentment, it elevates our consciousness. And elevated consciousness transforms how we meet that next pattern. Or that next event. The pattern remains, the consciousness evolves. Perhaps that is just one of creation's greatest miracles. Not removing the classroom, but helping us grow within that classroom. Because for many years, I personally believed the question was, why did that happen to me? So egoic. Today, I ask a different question. What is this event inviting me to understand? That single question transformed my relationship within my life. Why? Because I stopped seeing events only as obstacles to me, and I began seeing them as invitations for all. Now, let me share something that I also think is important when I speak about invitations. I am not saying that every event feels joyful. I am not saying every experience is easy, because it's not. It is not. We all have gone through tears. We've all gone through the deep, crushing heart emotions. Every human being experiences life differently. My deep, heavy heart emotion may not be somebody else's invitation for an event. So the same event may awaken compassion in one person, but yet resentment in another. Does that make sense? So it could also strengthen another or weaken another, or leave someone just completely unchanged. That event doesn't even bother them. They feel nothing. Perhaps what many of us experience as suffering is not only that event itself. Perhaps it's the continuing relationship with an event whose invitation has not yet reached our heart. When understanding reaches our heart, something magical changes. The memory may remain. The experience remains. The wisdom remains. Yet our participation within that event changes. To me, that's healing. Healing does not erase an event of yesterday. Healing transforms how consciousness carries yesterday into tomorrow. That is why I no longer ask whether an event was good or bad. I ask, what awareness was quietly waiting within that event for you or for me? Ask yourself that. If you're in an event right now where you're having something that's upsetting you or a lower negative, ask yourself, what awareness was quietly waiting within this event for myself or others? Most of the time, we need to worry about us because there's free will. As I continue to ponder that question, another awareness quietly arrives. Patterns are not only found in nature. Patterns are also found in humanity. Think about raising a child. One of the greatest principles of child development is consistency. Not because consistency controls the child, because consistency creates a pattern through which learning becomes possible for the child. Families develop patterns. Communities develop patterns. Schools develop patterns. Religions develop patterns. Cultures, nations, and humanity, of course, develops these patterns. Some patterns create an harmony, but eventually some would create an imbalance. Yet every pattern presents humanity with the same extraordinary gift. Free will. Back to free will. At some point, every person begins asking, does this pattern still create balance? Maybe that's what we're into right now. Maybe some of the patterns are no longer balanced. Sometimes we continue it. Sometimes we transform it. And sometimes we lovingly just release it. We don't need this anymore, right? That's not rebellion, folks. That is awareness. That is what we call that. Because throughout the series, we have explored how humanity changes. The values of one generation become different from the next one. Parents lovingly share what they can understand. Children grow, experience life. They question, they learn, they transform. Then they offer a new understanding to the next generation. I know how many of us in Gen X. I am not going to do what my parents did. I am not going to kick or hit my children. I am not going to X, Y, and Z, right? We all have those things in a generation that we want to get rid of, cut out. And then we move on. Perhaps humanity is not abandoning its past. Perhaps humanity is participating in the evolution of consciousness in a collective. Wow, that's deep. Every generation becomes both student and teacher. Every generation inherits patterns. Every generation transforms patterns. And every generation offers new awareness. And perhaps, just perhaps, creation patiently smiles as humanity continues learning. My personal philosophy is that humanity evolves not only as individuals, humanity evolves collectively. As enough awareness begins emerging, humanity enters another invitation. A pattern remains. A lesson deepens. Consciousness expands. Not everyone awakens simultaneously. Not everyone learns the same lesson. And not everyone reaches awareness through the same experiences. I honor every soul's journey to learn, to become aware, to observe. That invitation. Because if I can honor that, I believe every soul awakens through its own relationship with God, the creation. Then another awareness came into my heart, and three simple words became very, very obvious. Balance or fate. Not as punishment, not as fear. Not as rejection, as the language of creation. Look at evolution of our own earth. Look what anthropologists and paleontologists are digging up. Balance or fade. Every creation continuously seeks relationships. And everything continuously seeks a balance. The earth changes. Oceans change. Forests change. Species have changed. Civilizations have risen. And civilizations have faded. Human understanding changes. it becomes evolve. Everything participates in creation's continuously movement towards balance. Too much of something, here comes creation, balancing the systems. Maybe this is why civilizations changed. You always hear me say, we stopped bludgeoning our firstborns, right? It's changed. Maybe that is why ages changed. Throughout the ages, something new in every generation, every decade. Maybe that's why humanity changes, to continue to evolve. Not because God abandoned yesterday, and not because humanity became capable of learning tomorrow. It's not what I'm saying. Perhaps it's every age is not simply measured by years. Perhaps every

0: expands. Perhaps. Just perhaps. That is where awakening truly begins. I'm going to let you think about that. That was a lot. When we come back, I got to take a break. When we come back, we're going to go right into the part two of our last section here of Age of Awakening. And we're going to figure out purpose, catalysts, and the collaboration of souls. We'll be right back.
1: Dream big, start small, but most of all, start. Whenever things get rough or it feels like you're at the edge, remember this. Storms pass. Tough times don't last, but tough people do.
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0: Okay, here we go. We're going into part two. So throughout now my life, another question continuously presents itself, which is, why do certain people enter our lives? You ever thought of that? Chinese says, oh, it's the red string, right? Soul connection is you've already met those people. Other people are saying, well, they're there as a catalyst, so you can learn an event or an invitation. So how do we ever meet someone? Let me go back. Have you ever met someone and felt, though, that you had known them forever, for a very long time, but you didn't? Have you ever encountered another person who challenged every belief system you have ever held? You say red, they say black. Or you say white, they say black. You say oil, they say water. That's the type of thing. Have you ever loved somebody so deeply only to discover they became one of your greatest teachers? Why? Why? Who set that up? Was it a coincidence? By chance? Random chemistry? Or is there something greater quietly unfolding before us? My personal philosophy has led me to yet another understanding. I believe every soul has purpose. Not identical purpose, unique purpose. Just as every tree within a forest has its own place, every soul contributes something to the whole of creation. I also believe no soul exists alone. Creation is collaboration. Nothing within nature exists independently. Nothing. The flower depends on the bee. The bee depends on the flower. The tree depends on the soil. The soil depends on the countless organisms beneath the surface we don't even see. The ocean depends upon the moon, and the moon influences the tides. Everything exists within relationships, including humans. So why would humanity be any different, right? We can't be. We are a relationships. Everything's about relationships. Perhaps, too, are living within such a magnificent collaboration, not simply of bodies, but of souls, our beautiful souls. My personal philosophy is that every person who enters our lives becomes part of that overall collaboration. Some arrive to encourage us. Some arrive to inspire us. Some arrive to protect us. Some arrive to challenge us. Some arrive to awaken us. And some arrive to become what I call catalysts. A catalyst changes something within you, me, and them by initiating transformation. Perhaps the people who have challenged us most deeply in our lives were never placed there to simply create pain. That's not why. People think it,

0: many times, my hateful shrew. I hate them. I don't like them. La la la la la la la. Go down that rabbit hole. But we already did that. That was a hello. You hateful shrew. You can go back to that one. But perhaps the people who have challenged most deeply were never placed into our lives simply to create that pain. Perhaps they became catalysts that revealed something within ourselves that we had not yet recognized to heal or to understand, to become aware. That thought changed my life because I stopped asking, why did you do that to me? And why did this one do that to me? And then I began asking, what awareness entered my life because this person crossed my path? What do I have to learn? Notice that question does not remove accountability. It does not excuse abuse, and it does not ask to remain in harmful situations, period. I don't want you to go there, okay? Healthy boundaries remain acts of love. Justice remains important, and truth remains important. Compassion does not eliminate responsibility, yet compassion does change the heart from which we understand the event. There's something that happens between this and here, right? There's something. For many years, I believed awakening meant changing other people. Today, I believe awakening begins by observing what another person awakens inside of me. That awareness transforms everything, because eventually I just realized perhaps every relationship is holding up a mirror. How many people like mirrors? Some mirrors reveal our strengths. Some reveal our fears. Some reveal our wonder. And some reveal our gifts. Some reveal the love we never realized that we carried, while others reveal the places within ourselves that still is asking to be healed. Perhaps the catalyst never came to define us. Perhaps the catalyst just came to reveal us. And maybe, we have also been catalysts in someone else's journey. Have you ever stopped to consider that? Think about it. How many people have crossed your path in this lifetime because your presence awakened something within them? Perhaps you never even knew. Maybe they didn't even know. A kind word, a difficult conversation, a disagreement, a moment of forgiveness, a smile, a goodbye, a lesson, an act of courage, a moment of compassion. Every interaction becomes another event, and every event becomes another invitation. Perhaps this is why I believe that humanity is just a big, large collaboration and a tapestry that we weave. We are continuously becoming catalysts for one another's awarenesses. Not because we planned every detail with certainty. No. Things happen and they pop up. Think about it. You can ponder it on your own. Because every relationship becomes another opportunity for consciousness to grow. So this understanding really softened my heart, because instead of asking who's right, we began asking, what is that relationship inviting both of us to understand? It takes two, not just one. It takes one to throw the pebble, but it takes the other one to send the ripples. So sometimes the answer is love. And sometimes the answer is forgiveness. And sometimes the answer is boundaries. And sometimes the answer is heal and let go. And sometimes the answer is simply gratitude. Gratitude for someone who entered our lives exactly when they were needed the most. Even if we did not recognize it until years later. Then another awareness quietly entered my heart. If I believe that every soul has purpose and every relationship carries purpose, then perhaps humanity itself is participating in something far greater than any one individual can see. Perhaps everything, every goodbye, every celebration, every disappointment, every reunion, every loss, every beginning, and every ending is just another thread being woven into that beautiful tapestry again of creation. And perhaps no thread exists without purpose. That does not mean every thread is easy. Some are woven with tears. Some are woven with gut-wrenching anguish. Some through joy. Some through uncertainty. Some through laughter. Yet, together, man, together, they create something no single thread could ever become by itself. Perhaps that is humanity. Not separate stories, one magnificent tapestry. There's no eyes, unless it's I am, and that's the consciousness. So woven together by countless souls, learning, growing, awakening together. And perhaps that greatest catalyst of all, is right here, it's love. Because when awareness finally reaches the heart, we no longer ask, why did this happen to me? We begin asking, how can this experience help me become a greater expression of love? Man, when we can pull ourselves out of the self-egoicness, we become heart-bound into love. And perhaps that is the collaboration creation has been inviting us into all along. I'm going to let you ponder on that before I go into part three, the heart of creation. So we're going to go ahead and we're going to take another break. You're listening to mbradio.us on the station. I have a show. And you're listening to it called The World of Conscious Positive Thinking. It's here every Monday at 9. And we are a 501c3. We enjoy our listeners. We enjoy giving our voice a stream that we could be heard. And we accept all kinds of donations if you are loving what you see. So we're going to go take another break with our mascot, Beaker, and see what he's up to. Stay tuned.
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0: Hey, welcome back. Welcome back. That Beaker, I love him. And go to mbradio.us website, or you can get the app and you can go ahead on there and scroll if you want beakers. I know that we have our mascots up for sale. You can go ahead and put your order in. We also have coloring books of beaker for the kids or for adult coloring, because adult coloring makes us meditate, makes us go within, and makes us source some of these beautiful pondering questions. So stay tuned to MBR. There's so many beautiful DJs out there and podcasters on this station that deliver messages that can unite and balance all of us. Okay, here we go. Throughout the series, I've shared many of my personal philosophies, but today I'd like to share something much more personal, not because my story is more important than yours, but because perhaps within my story, you may recognize pieces of your own, right? So people often ask me, what happened to you? Meaning me personally, right? What happened to you? Some are my family. Some are long life friends. And some are even people who have known me for decades, classmates, right? Acquaintances. Remember a very, very different Mary Jo. They remember a soldier. A woman who is extremely direct, disciplined, protective, authoritative. If I believed something threatened those that I loved, I responded immediately and without due recourse, straight on. I defended, I confronted, and I removed what I believed no longer belonged in my life or no longer served a purpose for my loved ones. Some people admired that strength. Others experienced it as very intimidating. Some called me militant. Some called me harsh. Others simply smiled and said, that's just Mary Jo. She has a good heart. And they're right. I did have a good heart. That was the Mary Jo that they knew. She was exactly who she needed to be for that season and purpose of my life. Then came God, the creator, and creation presented me with events that I would never expected as I grew. Military injuries, disabilities, bankruptcies, divorces, near-death experiences, major losses by hurricanes, major losses from death. Questions that had no immediate answers. Events I never would have chosen. Almost as if they chose me. Or did they? For a long time, I searched for the reasons. Not because I was angry with God. Because I believed there had to be a why. An awareness. Hidden somewhere within every experience I had to go through. Why? Slowly, my questions changed. My awareness changed. My understanding changed. My healing for myself changed. And eventually, my heart changed. And then that is when I began recognizing something that I had never seen before. Patterns. these patterns. I don't want to say these damn patterns, but I can't. Because it's the patterns within my own life. Patterns within my own family. Patterns within my relationships. Patterns throughout humanity. And patterns throughout creation itself. Those patterns did not condemn me. They invited me. Oh, how honored was that? They invited me to become more aware. They invited me to understand differently. And they invited me to love differently. Today, people from my past sometimes begin finishing my sentences before I could even speak them. Not because they're being disrespectful, because they sincerely believe they still know the woman they met years ago. Think about that. When you say, oh, I know her through and through, or I know him through and through. Trust me, I know them. And you almost can mimic them. This is where I'm at. They remember how I used to think, how I used to respond, how I used to defend, and how I used to see the world. I was a no bullshit type of girl. I was always honest, always truthful, but I was going to cut the bullshit. That's how I saw it in my youth, in my early 20s. Sometimes now, these people who answer me, they pause. Why? Because when I look at them and I said, that's not what I was going to say, they'll pause, they'll laugh. Sometimes they even simply just look at me in silence. It's usually a very different answer I was going to say now than what they thought. So I just smile and I quietly say, I love you and I thank you for loving the Mary Jo I once was. And thank you for honoring her. I don't get mad anymore because it was their human experiences and my choice and my will of who I was. I must honor that life purpose. Because Mary Jo, that Mary Jo, she carried me through experiences I needed to live. She taught me courage. She taught me discipline. She taught me resilience, and she taught me survival. Yet creation continued presenting invitations, and those invitations continue changing me. Why? I do not reject the woman I once was. I honor her. I love her. Without her, I would not be standing and sitting here today discussing consciousness back into creation. I needed her to teach me. I needed my beautiful acquaintances, friends, families. I needed them to love her and know her. She was not wrong. She simply had not yet lived the lessons that would eventually open up my heart. Same person, just becoming aware of consciousness. You understand? That realization transformed everything in my being. Everything. Because I stopped measuring people by the chapter I first met them in. I began wondering, how much of their story have I not yet seen? And then the journey begins by observing, by becoming aware. Perhaps every one of us is becoming someone new through the events we are living today. Perhaps we are all just unfinished stories. I'm smiling because my mother, my cheerleader, she said, I just want to read the back of the book first. I can't stand the suspense. But perhaps every one of us who is becoming someone new through the events that we always live today, we can't read the back of the book. Perhaps we are just all the unfinished stories and there's no ending of that book. Until we go back to creation. And that's a hard one. If you figure that one out, mommy, you let me know. That thought filled me with such compassion because I realized something else. If I could just change this much, why couldn't everyone else? Maybe they don't know how. Perhaps every soul is learning. Some become aware very quickly once somebody lights that light bulb on. Some move slowly because they can't comprehend it. Some through joy because they're excited to relieve the anguish or the anxieties. and some through hardship, fighting and struggling every step of the way because their ego won't let go. Some through quiet reflections, they go within, they meditate. They ask to create that link between creation, God, and I, right? Others through profound disruptions. I no longer compare journeys. I just honor them. They're not mine to judge. It is their choice, their will. And so for them, I send them healing. I send them everything I possibly can for them to get through that event. Another awareness quietly arrived. I realized that every lesson eventually asked the same question. Has this experience reached my heart yet? Remember I said yet. The mind can remember information. The mind can debate ideas. The mind can collect knowledge. The mind can become incredibly intelligent. Old philosophy, baby boomers, I'm sure you heard it. Even some Gen X's. God didn't put a head on your shoulders not to use it. Wow. Right? Yet I still discovered that understanding alone does not complete the lesson. You can understand it, but it doesn't complete it. The lesson becomes whole when understanding reaches healing. Because by healing, we become balanced, and then it goes and reaches the heart. The heart transforms knowledge into wisdom. The heart transforms judgment into compassion. The heart transforms reaction into awareness. And the heart transforms survival into service. For me, that is where the higher consciousness begins for me. Not because I know more, because I love differently. I believe every purpose eventually seeks the same destination. What is it? The heart. The heart. Not sentiment, not emotion alone. The heart as the center where love and order come into balance. Where truth and compassion stand together, where strength no longer needs overpowering, where courage no longer needs to prove itself, and where awareness becomes a way of living. Today, I no longer measure my life by titles. If you know me in the past, probably in the last 25, 30 years, when they were trying to put owner on my title and I get so mad, I'd say, take that off. Or they would put CEO, I said, take it off. My name is Mary Jo. That's my title. My name is Mary Jo. I'm MJ. My title. I am the title. You are your title. Title is categorizing, dividing, separating. People say, MJ, it's an awareness. It's an honor. I got my doctorate. I got my, right, even reverend. Right? Sometimes I put it and I'm like, it doesn't feel right. Because I am the I am Christ consciousness in my heart. I am just the person I was brought up to be, and they labeled me Mary Jo. And that's who I am. My titles, my accomplishments, my recognitions, they're for me. They shouldn't be for you. They're for me. But wait, yes, I understand. If I don't say plumber or I don't say something, how are people going to find me? I get it. So I quietly ask myself one question. Has the experience opened up my heart more than it's closed it? For these accomplishments, these recognitions, these titles, because I wanted to venture. I wanted it. And the answer is yes. Then I believe that I have honored the invitation that creation placed before me. Not perfectly, consciously. Because I believe every event, every catalyst every relationship and every pattern has been patiently guiding me toward one place, the heart, and perhaps just the heart has been the doorway to higher consciousness all along. But man was taught by man to use our head, not our heart. I'm going to move into a collective awakening. As a collective awakening, as we have journeyed now together through this series, this four-part series, I have often asked you to ponder humanity, tons of questions to think about, to ponder how your response. Today, I'm going to like to invite you to ponder yourself. Not about others. I want you to ponder about yourself. Not because humanity is separate from you, because humanity begins with you. One heart, one choice, one event, one awareness at a time. Throughout my life, I have come to believe something very simple, that the human heart is the greatest treasure that creation ever entrusted to humanity. Yet, I also believe it is the most protected. Not because the heart wishes to remain hidden, because life teaches us to protect it. Your heart organ is truly the most protected in the body. Every disappointment places another layer around it, like a vault. Every betrayal adds another layer, like a vault. Every fear, every loss, every rejection, and every unanswered question. Bolt, bolt, lock, lock, lock, lock, lock, lock, lock. Little by little, we hand away the keys to our own heart. Sometimes to people, sometimes to events, sometimes to beliefs, and sometimes to fear itself. Then, one day, we wonder why peace feels so far away. Perhaps peace never left. Perhaps the keys did. Maybe personal philosophy is that awakening is the journey of receiving those keys back. Not by taking them from another person, by understanding the lessons that invited us to hand them to somebody else or thing. Right? By understanding the lesson, we invite us to ask for those keys back. Or we give back the key that we took from somebody else. Because every awareness returns another key. Every forgiveness returns another key. Every pattern understood returns another key, and every act of compassion returns another key. Until one day we discover something extraordinary again. The heart was never lost. It was patiently waiting under all those locks. The awareness has led me to another observation. Throughout my years of working with people, I have noticed that fear often stands between awareness and the heart. Fear. Not ordinary concern. The deeper fears that quietly influence how we respond to life. Through my own experiences, I have come to recognize several fundamental fears that repeatedly appear beneath many human struggles that come to see me. Fear of death, fear of rejection, fear of inadequacy, fear of the unknown, fear of being alone, fear of losing control, fear of pain, fear of losing what we love. Every person experiences them differently, Yet I have often observed that when fear quietly governs our choices, the heart becomes more difficult to hear. Fear narrows our visions. The heart expands it. Fear asks, how do I survive? And the heart asks, how do I love while remaining balanced? Perhaps awareness is the bridge between those two questions, because every fear carries another invitation. You get it? It's not to determine the fear, it's to understand the fear. And understanding gently restores another key inside of our heart that we have blocked out. Then another awareness came to me. Perhaps, just perhaps, we inherit more than our eye color. Perhaps we inherit patterns. Patterns of survival, patterns of communications, patterns of celebration, patterns of protection, patterns of fear, and patterns of love. Patterns. Every generation responds to the events it experiences. Our grandparents lived through circumstances different from our parents. Our parents experience a different world than we did. Our children will inherit a different world still. Every world and every generation has evolving. It's evolvement. The world evolves. Take the Great Depression. Here's an example. For many families, resources were very precious. Nothing was ever wasted. Everything was repaired. Food was respected. Conservation became an expression of love and survival. Those patterns served a very important purpose for that generation. Every generation develops patterns according to the event it lives. I do not believe awakening asks us to reject those patterns. I believe awakening invites us to honor them, to understand that journey, to understand why it had to be, and to understand the evolvement of becoming out of it, and to thank those who carried them so courageously. Then consciously ask, which pattern continue creating balance? And which patterns have completed the lesson they came to teach? To me, that is what many healing traditions describe when they speak of releasing ancestral patterns. Not rejecting our ancestors, we're honoring them and we're thanking them for having to go through it. Then consciously choosing what we lovingly carry forward with us. As I continue pondering the heart, though, another awareness comes and emerges. Many spiritual traditions describe 12 beautiful qualities of the awakened heart. Love, compassion, harmony, purity, understanding, empathy, clarity, joy, forgiveness, peace, kindness, unity. I do not believe we learned and earned these qualities. I don't believe that they're earned. I believe they already exist within us, sometimes hidden beneath fear, sometimes beneath disappointment, sometimes beneath inherited patterns, and sometimes beneath survival itself. Awareness does not create them. Awareness remembers them. That is a difference. Perhaps every event we experience is quietly inviting one of those qualities to awaken our heart. One lesson, one relationship, one catalyst, one pattern at a time. The pebble forms a ripple. Then I return to where this entire journey has been leading, back to the heart. Not because it's weak, because it's that powerful. I believe when people speak with all kinds of lower negative emotional fear, anger, unjust, inhumane, they're weak. They're scared to go to their heart. They're that cold. I believe that to be because nobody has shown them way back to the heart, and they have given so many of the keys away, they can't find it. Perhaps that is why it has always been so carefully protected. But to some, it is so protected, they can't find a way back. There's an old story I once heard a while ago. Not a while, just it's been. And I no longer remember who first told it. I've heard it different times. I've heard it many times. And the story kind of changes, but the meaning still stays the same. However, the story goes that it asks where creation would hide the greatest treasure of life. Some suggested the highest mountain, others the deepest ocean, and others the furthest star. Then another answer quietly emerged. Hide it where humanity will search last, within the human heart. Whether that story in history, metaphor, or philosophy no longer matters to me, because I've spent a lifetime watching humanity search everywhere else besides the heart. Perhaps the treasure was never missing. Perhaps awareness simply helps us remember where it has always been. And perhaps humanity does not awaken because everyone agrees. Humanity awakens because enough hearts remember balance. Okay. I need to take a break. We're going to take another quick break. And you're listening to mbradio.us. I'm MJ. And we're going to go see what Beaker's doing. Stay tuned.
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5: 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Storms pass.
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0: All right, folks. Part five, here it is, the invitation of this series. As we bring the journey here to a close, I'm going to find myself returning to the same question that has quietly guided my own life. Not what has humanity become yet. What is humanity choosing to become? Okay, there's a difference. Perhaps that has always been creation's invitation. Not perfect. Awareness, not certainty, faith, not agreement, balanced. Throughout the series, we have explored the age of entitlement, the age of anxieties, the age of division, and now, here we are, the awakening. Each chapter has invited us to observe the events of humanity through a different lens. Not to judge them, to understand them. Because every event becomes another invitation, and every invitation creates awareness. Awareness opens healing. Healing deepens understanding, and understanding restores balance, and balance opens the heart. That is my philosophy that I will take and I will use, and I implore others to ponder using it as well. Perhaps that is where consciousness has always been waiting. Some of you now are asking, where do I begin? My invitation is really simple. You do not need every answer today or tomorrow or next week. Simply begin with one event at a time. Start clearing the events that you know the skeleton still exists in your inside closet. Are you the one sweeping it underneath your feet? Are you the one sweeping it underneath your bed? Are you the ones pushing in the doors closed and trying to keep the skeletons in the closet, pushing them, pushing them? Are you the one that goes, oh my God, just let it go already? Why are you bringing stuff back? Let it go. You know, I hear people, and it's funny, because when you look at them who say that, they're unhealed themselves. They didn't balance anything. They chose not to understand it, to not communicate, not to balance it. They chose to ignore it. And what happens when you ignore? It builds up, it builds up, and it builds up. So you don't need the answers today. The next event that brings discomfort, the next event that creates frustration, and the next event that fills you with fear, pause. What do they say? Shut your boca. Pause. Quiet. Become aware. And even if you have to rescind, become aware. Then quietly ask yourself, what is this event inviting me to understand? Not who wins, not who loses, not who deserves the blame, and not, well, who did it? No, they're the wrong questions. That's man questions. Dig deeper, dig into conscious awareness, and ask what awareness is patiently waiting for me within this event. You hear me in my other one? Smile at the event, because you know it's coming. We all know where there's a hiccup in relationships. We all know what we like and what we don't like. We all know what we believe was said or not said. We believe what was inferred, right? How did that hit us? Did we face ourselves? Simply ask, what awareness is patiently awaiting for me within this event? Smile, I've been expecting you. Tricks your ego into removing negative thoughts. So allow yourself to sit in those questions. Not for me, do it for yourself. Then choose one conscious act, just one. One act of kindness, one act of forgiveness, one act of compassion, one act of gratitude, one conversation that creates understanding instead of dividing. Can you do that? I know you can. I'm here to encourage you to do it. One pattern that ends with you, one pattern that creates greater balance for those who follow. It's the ripple effect. We just throw the pebble, it'll all happen. Never underestimate one conscious choice. Every balanced response creates another possibility. And every awakened heart quietly becomes permission for another heart to awaken. Would it be nice for someone to constantly awaken another piece of someone's heart every day? Every day, a little bit more, and a little bit more, and a little bit more. A year, 2 years down the road, that person's going to look and go, what happened? I don't see things the same anymore. I don't feel things the same anymore. You became conscious, aware. You became loving through your heart. You became answering through your heart. Every balanced response creates another possibility. Every awakened heart quietly becomes permission for another heart to awaken. Perhaps this is how humanity remembers itself. One event, one understanding, one awareness, one understanding, one heart at a time. Everything that we have explored throughout this whole series is a condensed introduction of my personal philosophy. These conversations are the seeds, the deeper stories, the true experiences of life and lifelong journeys, and the philosophy behind these ideologies will continue in my upcoming book, The Consciousness of Humanity. It is my faith that its pages will become another invitation, an invitation to reflect, upon, to question, to observe, to discover your own awareness within the patterns of your own life's journey. I agree, some of these events or these invitations are very troublesome, and we struggle. That's why we reach out to one of the branches of Western medicine, Eastern medicine, alternative medicines, miscellaneous medicines. Becoming calm, becoming balanced, and becoming aware are all things that we can do. An old philosophy is consistency in child behavior, right? Consistency, discipline, or discipline. We can have consistency in everything that decides in our will, in our emotionals. If it's wrong, if we don't like it, or it's something negative instead of a happy thought or a positive thought, we become aware. Why am I acting like this? Why am I angry? Why am I dividing? Why am I anxious? Why do I feel that I deserve that? These questions are yours. I did my job. I asked, because I'm the wire. Why? Why? Yet, I took the I out, and I collectively went with humanity. To discover your own awareness within the patterns of your life's journey, that is healing. Not because your journey is identical to mine, because every journey carries its own wisdoms, its own truths, and its own events. As we're going to part today, I'm going to leave you with some final invitations, maybe to be able to assist, to live consciously, to love courageously, to observe patiently, to forgive generously, and to honor our past. Our past is our classroom. Our past classroom's teachers are what made us today. During COVID, exercise went around. And it was about finding abundance. Everybody wanted to find abundance because nobody was working. Yet, Deepak Chopra, who did the 21-day abundance, the first things he starts out was, you have homework every day. What else are you going to do, right? And one of the first 2 days, the first one was, list all the people you hate. Listen. Go all the way back. Day two. Tell me what you've learned by hating all of those people. Bing. Now, what you learned became you. You became the awareness of that beautiful catalyst that you hate. They taught you something. So you need to turn that hate into gratitude. You need to turn that hate into understanding. And we need to turn that hate into awareness. We choose our next events with awareness. We protect your heart, yet never close it. Stop giving away your keys. Stop vaulting it. Because perhaps the greatest treasure creation ever entrusted to humanity has been with you all along. In fact, it was the first pattern for you to be here, that heartbeat. Nothing else forms but the heart at 6 weeks in the fetus, the heart. So perhaps the age of awakening begins the moment you remember where the keys have always been belonged. You got it in your heart. Let's figure out why we gave the keys, and let's figure out why we kept keys. Because when we're keeping keys from people's hearts and we're giving away our own keys to our own hearts, the conscious humanity cannot balance. Because consciousness comes from the heart. When we think, we use ego and judgment because we have learned consistency. We have learned patterns. I hope that makes sense. Today, just for clicks and giggles, today, write your list of your hateful people. Write them down. Write every single person who hurt you in your lifetime that you loathe. And then I want you to go back. And I want you to write why you hate that person or you loathe that person. And I'm going to take it one step further. What was your part? And don't say nothing. Everybody has a part. We cannot have any event without two or more people. So figure out what your part is. Figure out then, when you go through this, how you feel today about that person. What awareness did they bring? How did you change? If you changed by saying, I hate all men because men cheated on me, you have not learned. If I say, all women betray, you have not learned. If you say, all Democrats are socialists, you have not learned. All Republicans are thieves, you have not learned. Do you understand? Where we have the hiccup is where we need to use our heart, is where we need to become aware. And where we become aware, we have to learn. And we must learn whether we look it up, whether we find facts, whether we talk it out, whether we give no power to it. The people that sit in a free space in our mind creates patterns of unhealing. They're rent free. Rent free. But yet humanity still gives them that space. That's hard for me. That's hard.

Isn't that the answers? Isn't that the answers everybody wants? Isn't that where it's at? Perhaps the greatest treasure creation has ever entrusted to humanity. It's the heart. It is the toughest one to reach. It is the most endearing one. Why we want to reach it. It is such a peaceful, kind, balanced place for consciousness. Love doesn't hate. Love is not unkind. Love is not jealous. Love is not boastful. Corinthians, you're right. It's probably one of the most beautiful things about love in that Corinthians. And perhaps the age of awakening begins the moment you remember where the keys have always belonged, back in the heart. So go collect your keys, folks, and return the keys that you took, because it takes two. I loved this journey, and I'd love sharing it with you, and I thank you for joining me to share this journey in the consciousness of humanities. Whether your beliefs are the same as mine or beautifully different, thank you for walking beside me, not in front, not behind, not above, not below. Beside me. Because every respectful conversation creates another opportunity for awareness. And every awareness becomes another opportunity for balance. When I see my PTSD vets unbalanced, my goal is to show them why they are so divinely special. My goal is to help them rebalance that beautiful militant soul the same way I did. I told you my personal story. It hurts. Images always come in. Reflections of destruction. Reflections of lost humanities. That hurts. The disabilities of trying to help and assist, love of God, of mankind and country, hurts. And for the people out there who can't quite understand a Templar or that beautiful heavenly army of St. Michael, those today who honoring and put those clothes on, it saddens me. It saddens me that we don't find more conscious humanities for these beautiful, loved brothers and sisters of arms who serve to protect with courage, pride, and yeah, anger, to stay resilient. But when they come out, they need our help. That's why I'm here. Every Monday for 2 hours, I give you my 2 hours of time to give back as a thank you, to give back as a voice to let you know I'm here with you. I will always be here with you. If I could climb consciousness back to creation, my promise is I'll pull everybody with me as long as they want. It's your choice. Just like it was my choice. Our choices by free will allow us to climb the ladder back to creation. We just need to understand.

0: That's what philosophy is. To make it balanced for us to understand. There's no right. There's no wrong. There just is. Judgment has no warrant in my place, nor does ego. My boundaries will be blocked. My pages will be blocked. I encourage each and every one of us to go every morning with a beautiful smile and something nice to say as soon as you wake up. That will bring you back into a higher vibration to move forward. So if somebody else is unhealed, who wants to blow a horn, give a finger, say something mean, you already started your day in a positive consciousness. And then we look at our brothers and sisters who are not healed, and we give them something positive back. Not the same treatment, something positive. Because every respectful conversation creates another opportunity of awareness. And every awareness becomes another opportunity for balance. We have an event. We become aware. We then observe. Then we start learning. Then we heal. Then we balance. And then we come to heart and await that next event. The more events that we can place in our heart to make that balance is the easier the next event comes. It's starting the ripple is the hardest part. So how about we take a smaller stone instead of a big boulder and try to take the boulder off the cliff? That's the struggle. We don't need to start there. Maybe man wants you to start there, but you don't have to. Start with a pebble. And work your way, because as that wave of that pebble, that ripple gets bigger and bigger and bigger, it'll sweep up that boulder and you won't even have to use effort to move it. Make sense? You can reach me at TWOCPT, TWOCPT, at mbradio.us if you need help, or TWOCPT at gmail.com, either one. I'm here for you like you are here for me. If you're listening and you need that help, I will always, do my best to respond and to assist your healing. I'm going to give you the last 10 minutes to ponder if you've set time 9 to 11. I'm going to give you the 10 minutes to ponder all these questions and let every awareness become another opportunity for you to balance. So for me, I'm going to continue to carry on my philosophies. I'm going to continue to carry on to reason, to learn, and to balance as many as I can in my life. It doesn't mean that I have healed all. It means I'm rescinding enough to heal all. And I can do that. So can you. Folks, may the angels guide you in your needs. And may the angels carry you home with peace, love, grace, joy, happiness, and abundance of what it is that you desire most. My name is MJ Gonzalez, most know me as MJ. This is my station here through MBR. It's called The World of Conscious Positive Thinking. Easier said, it's TWOCPT, TWOCPT. And until we meet again, keep balance at the helm. And when we see each other again next week, we will start our newest series. It's 6 parts. What is consciousness? And until then, may the angels always answer every prayer. May you reach your connection to creation and balance your life to live and happy, joy, peace, and loving your neighbors and your family. See you next week.
1: 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As we wrap up today's show, we want to remind you that the podcast of today's episode will be available right after we go off the air. 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That's right. We're here to give our veterans a voice.

0: Hey, it's Shannon. Hey, what's up? 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
1: Rick's up here with another woman.
0: Are you serious?
1: Yeah.
0: Yeah, I'm turning around. Guys, we gotta turn around. I'm sorry. Rick's at the bar with another woman. I'm so sick of this crap.
2: You serious?
0: I'm freaking serious. We're gonna catch him this time.

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0: ¿Qué pasa, mi gente? Welcome to the Motivated Mindset. I'm your host, Jose Flores. Hey, check this out. I'm a proud Latino, born in New York City, straight out of the Bronx, raised in Brooklyn. Yay, yay. That New York flavor, that hustle, that grit. You feel me? You see what I'm saying? It shaped me, it built me, and still drives todo lo que yo hago. Everything I do, I'm a combat vet. I served 30 years in the United States Army. And before we get rolling, I want to send a powerful salute to all my veterans, service members, first responders listening today. Mucho respeto, much respect, my people. You already know. You know what I'm saying? Now, in this new chapter in my life, I wear a few cool hats other than this one. I'm a motivational speaker. I'm a certified personal trainer. I'm a certified mediator. And yes, an end-of-life death doula. You know what I'm saying? Gracias. But here's the truth. Behind all those titles, right? I do what I do because I'm called to serve. You feel me? Because I know what struggle feels like. I know what it means to fight for a purpose, to help others find theirs. Every day, my mission is simple, to inspire, you feel me? To uplift, yay, yay, to challenge, right? To remind people that no matter where you started, a donde empezaste, you can redefine your life with heart, discipline, faith, and relentless drive, mi gente. And that's why this podcast exists, you feel me? The Motivated Mindset is what we talk about. What we talk about? We talk about resilience. We talk about culture. We talk about optimism, right? We talk about discipline, mi gente, and the courage it takes to keep empujando, pushing. Because when life swings hard, bam, we keep it real here. Look, New York City real. You see what I'm saying? Straight talk, right? Bronx humor and zero sugarcoating. You feel me? You're going to laugh. You're going to reflect, right? You're going to get fired up. Yay, yay! And maybe you may even shed a tear, like you're cutting onions. I don't know. But I promise you one thing. You're going to leave it stronger than when you press that play button. You feel me? Right? Because this isn't just about motivation, mi gente. This is transformation. You feeling me? You hear what I'm dropping? You know, now, the soldier ride is what we're going to talk about today. I want to talk about something that became very personal to me. It was crazy. Something that honestly, it changed my life in so many ways. I recently had the opportunity to participate in Wounded Warrior Project Soldier Ride. Now, if you've never heard of Soldier Ride, let me explain. Soldier Ride is more than just a bike ride, like what I thought. It brings together wounded, ill, and injured veterans from different generations, different branches, right? Different backgrounds. And it puts us on the road together, junto, riding. You know what I'm saying? Connecting, mi gente. Healing, wow, challenging ourselves, and this brother was challenged, and reminding one another that our injuries, our struggles, right, and those things we've been through do not get to define my story, our story for us. For me, Soldier Ride was a life changer, and I mean that. I've been to a couple. I've spent 30 years wearing that uniform, right? I've experienced deployments, combat, adversity, loss. And some of the toughest moments life can throw at you. But there are experiences that remind you that even after you take the uniform off, the mission, it doesn't end. No se acaba. Sometimes, right, the mission simply changes, pivots, right? And Soldier Ride reminded me of that. I rode alongside veterans who have experienced things most people will never see, never understand. And sometimes could never even imagine. But those were us, right? Here we were all riding together, laughing together, struggling together. And there were some struggles, encouraging one another. And somewhere in between esa milla, those miles, the conversations, the handshakes, right? The smiles, the hugs, and even those moments when your body is saying, oh, hell no. Jose, what are you doing? Something powerful happens. Let me tell you, you realize that you're not riding just for yourself. Tú entiendes? You're riding for the person beside you. You're riding for the veteran who's still trying to find their way. You're riding for the family that stood beside them. You're riding for the brother or sister who didn't make it home. And sometimes you're riding to remind yourself that you're still here for a reason. That experience reinforced something I've learned throughout my life. Resilience isn't about getting knocked down. It's about discovering that you still have enough strength to get back up. And maybe and just maybe, ¿verdad? Reach back and help somebody else get up too. And that's exactly what the Motivated Mindset is all about. Today, I'm incredibly excited because I have several veterans joining me today who are going to share their Soldier Ride experience. What brought them to ride, what they experienced, what it meant to them, and how it impacted their lives. And I can't wait for you to hear their stories, mi gente, because every veteran carries a story. Some stories are about combat, some about injury, some are about recovery, some are about loss. And some are about finding their new purpose, like I was, you know, because after the uniform comes off, I was lost like last year's Easter eggs. But here's what I love about bringing veterans together. We don't always have to explain everything, mi gente. Sometimes the person sitting right next to you understands, you know, they've been there. They felt it. And they know what it means when you say, I got your six. That's brotherhood, right? That's sisterhood. Right? That's service, mi gente. And that's what Soldier Ride me dio a mí, gave it to me. Another reminder that the uniform may come off, but that responsibility to serve never really leaves you, mi gente. Nunca se va. So today, we're talking about service, brotherhood, sisterhood, like I said, right? Resilience, healing, and finding purpose, because many of us, it's hard sometimes. And if you ever wonder whether your hardest chapter could become the beginning of something greater, hey, stay tuned, mi gente, because these veterans are about to show us exactly what that looks like. This is the Motivated Mindset with me, Jose Flores, right? And before we get started, there's something that I want to share with you, because if you, como se dice, if you vibe with the conversations that you're going to hear today, right? If this conversation inspires you, right? If you appreciate the interviews, right? The energy, what's up, JJ, talk to me, and the message, man, I have one small favor to ask of you, right? Support the YouTube channel. I'm about to bring this thing right up. You scan that little thing right there, and I'm about to put this up here. Ooh, I put it in the, hopefully it goes out. There it goes. I just put my YouTube channel in there and just hit like, you know, scan it, hit subscribe on the YouTube channel and share this episode with somebody who can need a little bit motivation. Your support helps me continue to bring powerful guests, help meaningful conversations and purpose-driven content straight a ti. That means to you. Every like matters. Every subscription matters. Every share matters. And most importantly, you being here matters, ladies and gentlemen. So I want to say thank you for being part of the Motivated Mindset family. You know what I'm saying? And just be here. So, hey, let me take this off real quick because we're about to bring on some incredible, incredible people, right? So dame un momento. Give me a minute. I got to do some things up in here. Yeah, you know, all this this tech stuff, right? So here we go. Let's make this happen, Captain. Wait a minute. And we're going to do this. Here we go.
1: The interview of the week is brought to you by Jersey Mike's, a sub above.
0: What's up, family? How we doing? What is up? What is up with everybody? There we go.
2: All right. Hey. How are you, Jose?
0: Jose, can you hear me?
2: Jose.
0: Can you hear me, Jose?
3: Yes, yes, go ahead.
0: All right. Let me see what I got here. I got this. There we go. That's better. There we go. Now we can see everybody. So, hey, first of all, I want to thank you for being on the podcast. This is stupendous. So we're going to go in the order that I see. I see Tyler, I see Jackie, and then I see Jose. So I'm going to start with Tyler. You know, right. Tell us who you are, you know, what you do, your branch of service, please.
2: Yes, my name is Tyler King. I am a fitness instructor. I was in the Air Force, a U.S. Air Force veteran. Had a great time in my service. Was in the security forces career field. So if you're not familiar with that, that's the law enforcement, security, air-based defense. So we were the people that kept the base safe overseas and stateside. So we had a great, great mission, very important mission. I always say in the Air Force, we were a little different because, you know, everyone thought we had the cushy life and job and everything, But I'm like, not the security forces people. We did not have the cushy experience. So it's okay, though. It's okay. I felt like I earned my due, and it was well worth it. And oh my gosh, you know, just being able to say that I served and served my country, it just means so much to me. It gives me so much pride. And I'm just so glad to be able to be alongside all of you other veterans here to meet you at the Soldier Ride that we were just mm-hmm. on. So thankful.
0: Oh, well, thank you. And how long did you serve?
2: I served 6 years. So I was enlisted for 6 years, made it to sergeant, got promoted. So that was a great and beautiful thing. And I really tell you, it was just something to be able to be in the field. I actually had a chance to work with a military working dog. So they have the combat arms training that's mm-hmm. in the security forces. So that's like another area you can do a train into, and the military working dog. So I had a great friend, Jamar, that he was so cool. So when we were on one of our deployments, I actually helped him with training his dog. So that means where you put that arm on and the dog
0: oh my God,
2: jumps on you, and then you're having to like do like this with it. I did that. That was such a fun thing. Fun and scary at the same time. And you have a German Shepherd running at you. That's never a...
0: Oh, my goodness.
2: You know?
0: Oh, my...
2: But it was amazing, you know, and that's just the type of fun that you can have. There was always opportunities to do fun things and to really make the most of your military experience. So I'm just so grateful.
0: And we got Timmy on here that says, "What's up, beautiful veterans? Tim here, Marine vet, Iraq." Whoa, what's up,
2: my brother? Iraq.
0: Yeah, thank you, Timothy. All right.
2: I was in Iraq too, so I'm
0: like, yes. Oh my goodness, my sister Jackie, tell us about who you are, branch, and everything.
4: Hi, I'm Jackie. I'm also Puerto Rican, like Jose, but I don't speak Spanish much. Anyway, I was in the Navy. I was a corpsman for five years. It's like, if other branches don't know, it's a medic, but better. And so I served at Quantico at the OCS, help get everybody ready, their shots and processing, all that. Then we did some work with the OCS, the candidates during their training. Then I was on the USS Bataan, giant ship. It's not a carrier, just a little smaller. We pretty much had a whole hospital there. We had like multiple ORs, a huge bay. It was awesome. Our own pharmacy, our own x-ray. It was awesome. And then I was at the Portsmouth Naval Hospital. So there I worked labor and delivery. And now I'm a labor and delivery nurse. So I used my veteran benefits. I started with my GI Bill. And then I learned about the voc rehab, which is also an option for people. And then I got my bachelor's in nursing. Now I'm a labor and delivery nurse, and do a lot of travel nursing. And yeah, so I have four kids. Let's see.
0: So Jackie, I got a question. Do they deliver on boats too? Do they have that kind of, I have no idea.
4: Well, not really. You can't really be pregnant on the boat. I did hear, though, like my ship went to Haiti right before, and they were doing the humanitarian mission with the earthquake, and there was a baby born on the ship. So I wouldn't say never, but, you know, not common. Not
0: common. All right. Well, we got to come, before I get to Jose, we got a couple of comments here from Fred. Say, Tyler, Jackie, Jose, so good to see you guys. Who is that? Who is that team? Who is that? I can't tell by the little friendly, but hey, it's somebody we know, because it's good to see you guys. And we got, and then Timothy come back and get Corman up. Cheers, Doc. We got somebody, one of my good friend. This is Renee. She said, "Yes, my fellow Corman, we rock. Hoo-wah."
4: Yes.
0: All right. And we got
4: it's
0: somebody
4: the best.
0: That says,
4: "That's great. That's great.
0: Thank you for all services. Thank you. Thank you for that. Cool beans." All right, and let's get out. Let me say, Jose, tell us about you, bro. Who you, where you from, your service and all that.
3: Oh, I'm from Puerto Rico.
5: And somebody has the Army National Guard. 155 for the 155 for the division.
0: All right. And now you're in Puerto Rico now, so you're in a good place.
5: Yeah, man. The place.
0: And how long did you serve?
5: I served 30 years. I had to retire my medical.
0: Okay. Now, and I'll ask everybody, but what made you join the Army? What made you join the military?
5: Me. The proud. To be something that nobody can, no people can do it. So I motivated myself since I was a kid. I want to be better, and I want to join the Army. I want to war. I want to fight. So I'm here now.
0: Nah, thank you, my brother. Hey, just so everybody know, Jose was my roommate. We're both Jose. So I was Jose and he was Jose B, just so you know. So they can make a difference here. And we got some more. Let me see. Okay, so Johanna just, okay, gotcha, Joe. Thank you. Okay. Thank you for being here.
4: Oh, that's our fam, our Sony Ride family.
2: Yes. Our beautiful family we had on our trip. Oh my gosh.
0: Yes, Justin was the bomb and Hannah, yes. Right? Where Hannah was it? Was that the name of his sister? Was it?
2: Yes, that was his sister, huh?
0: That's the sister. They rocked. It was an amazing, yes. Oh my goodness. It was amazing having them on there. It was awesome. Oh,
2: yes.
0: Somebody says, who's this? Says, go, mom. Okay.
4: Oh, that's my kids.
2: Oh, that's so fun. Oh, my goodness.
0: Yeah,
2: so
0: cool. Says, go, mom, you know. And then somebody should say, hearts. Yes, thank you. Oh, my goodness. Thank yes. You. Yes, absolutely. And you know what we're going to do? We're going to take a quick break. And when we come back, let me see. We're going to talk about the first time everybody here connected with Wounded Warrior. Let's go with that. So I want you to think about that. But check this out. This is my favorite commercial. This is bombastic. Okay, I know. And let me just put it on because I got issues. And we're going to work through this. So check this out. We'll be right back.

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3: Oh my goodness. Okay, before we get into... Okay, Tyler, we're going to start with you. What did you think about that commercial?
4: Oh, that was amazing. That was so beautiful. It's just so touching, you know, because he hit on so many things that are so true about the military experience.
3: Yeah.
4: And what we go through and things that other people really, you know, unless you've served or you've been a family member, you know, of someone who served, you know, you really truly don't grasp like the sacrifice that was made and all the things that you go through, you know. Yeah. Being a military member, I thought it was so cool because I saw him actually perform at an event I had, so it was just giving me chills. Just
3: oh my goodness,
4: on that commercial!
3: Wow,
4: yes.
3: How about you, Jackie?
5: All I can say is I'm glad you had me muted because I was singing.
3: Yeah, how about you, Jose?
6: To keep going. No matter what, go forward.
3: Yeah. No, gotcha, brother. Gotcha. No, thank you for that. So before we went on break, we want to ask, the question was, you know, what made you, the first time you connected, I think it was, the moment you first connected with Wounded Warrior Project, what was that like? We'll start with Jackie. Go ahead, Jackie, and then we'll work our way down.
5: I was trying to think back because I've done Wounded Warrior Prep since my girls were little, and they're now 17 and 15. So I was trying to think back, honestly, to the first time. I know when I got out of the Navy, I felt very disconnected, like everyone else that gets out, and just I didn't know how to be a civilian. I went straight from high school to military, got out, and I had no idea what it even looked like to be a civilian. So I got connected with my college and the Veteran Resource Center, and it was the people there that told me, hey, you need to get connected with these events and all these different organizations. And it was then that they told me about Wounded Warrior. I honestly can't remember the first event, but I the ones that stick out to me, we used to do the pottery painting with my daughters. Like I said, they were probably five and seven, and now they're teenagers. And I still have these little things that they painted when they were little. And it was really awesome because, 2 years ago, maybe, we went to... an event in Las Vegas for the Super Bowl. And we got to see some of the Wounded Warrior staff that we knew from Miami when I was in college, and the kids had grown up and they got to see them. They remembered us, and it was really awesome. It is like a family. So that was probably the most memorable first experience would be the pottery painting with the kids. And it's always good to invite the kids.
3: That is awesome. And no, thank you for sharing that. And Jose, what about you, Jose?
6: Well, my situation was you know, I had the idea and I feel that nobody can tell me. So when it's joined to the program, I feel, hey, this is my people. They listen to me. They hear me. So I feel that was when I started the healing.
3: The first time for you, Tyler.
4: Oh, okay. So for me, I'm just like Jackie. I can't remember exactly when I signed up. I almost feel like there was maybe some type of advertisement that came in the mail or something to that effect. And I may have signed up that way and got involved. But then there was a long period of time where I really didn't engage or do anything with it. It was just kind of like I was there. And then I started to get these emails saying, hey, we have this event that's near your area. Only thing, it was on the other coast, so I never did it. So at some point, they brought something to my coast, and that's when I really started to get involved and have my kids get involved with me. And they would have, like, movie theater events where you could go to the movies, go to, like, the zoo, things like that. And it was just amazing just the amount of things that they have that's you can spend quality time with your family. So I have a 16 and an 18 year old. And, you know, for those years, you know, as they were young teenagers and kids, we were able to just go and do different events. So it was really fun. It was really fun, and I'm so appreciative of it.
3: No, that is stupendous. We got a couple of comments I want to bring on, and let me see. Somebody may say, they say Carmela John said hello.
5: Hello. And,
3: yep. Oh, great job, Jack. That's my girl. Uh-oh, Jack, you got somebody
5: else. That's
3: out
5: my
3: there.
5: Mom.
4: Okay. Oh, your mom. Awesome.
3: Poor Timothy. Timothy said, I broke both my shoulders. Yeah, medevac, I guess, when he was in. Yeah, so I'm glad they had some medics. He also say great song, very touching. I agree. And this is a good person I met. She said, I couldn't agree more. The connections are so important for us veterans after we take off the uniform. JJ is absolutely. She has, I think it's Lean Into Legacy. She has a podcast too, and I just met her this week. Great human being. And then, wait a minute. I need to get with Wounded Warriors. Oh, yes, you do, Timothy. Yes, you do. Am I right? Does he need to get with us?
5: Yes, absolutely.
3: Yes, so we will. I'll be providing some information how you can sign up. And then we have also from JJ, she said, this is a great conversation. I had no idea Wounded Warrior Project provided so many opportunities. Yes, they do. Yes, they do. And yep, hold on, that's it. That's my girl. Hola, mi amigo, ¿qué pasó? You see what she said, Jackie?
5: What'd she say?
3: She said, hola, mi amigo, ¿qué pasó? I'm just trying to help you with the Spanish here. You know.
6: Okay.
3: Hola,
5: ¿qué pasó?
3: Oh, well, bien. See? Here comes the first question. We got a question, so I'm going to read it. How did participating in Shoulder Ride reshape the way you see yourself, not just as a veteran, but as a human being, rebuilding strength, connection, and purpose? Yvette, thank you. That's my girl, Yvette. Yeah, so who wants to go first? Who wants to give their opinion, and we'll go from there.
4: Ooh,
3: Jackie, thank you for
4: Jackie, do you want to go? Do you want to start?
5: So Soldier Ride, wow, it was unbelievable. I can't even explain the words. And for personally, like, it was just overwhelming in the best way. You know, like, who shuts down Times Square? They shut down Times Square and got ads on the big screens. Like, that's insane. And I just got off the bus and I was like in tears. I'm like, this is crazy. What, for us? Like, what? And the whole fire departments out there with their flags and just they shut down the Brooklyn Bridge. It was just so overwhelming. And personally, I think it was I love spin. You know, I do a spin class like 3 days a week. Oh, Jose and I, we Peloton together. Yeah. So anyway, I just for me, it was a personal like challenge too, because I had never done that many miles and for consecutive days either. So it was really great to be able to push myself and prove to myself that I can do it. And honestly, wow, the people around us, you know, the tandem bike with Hannah and what's his name? Justin. That was, oh my goodness, incredible to see that the bond, you know, and the no matter what, they're going to push through. And then the amputees, oh my gosh, you guys, it was just incredible. Just mind-blowing the things that they can do, you know. They don't, nothing gets in their way, nothing. And today, actually, I met another veteran at another Wounded Warrior event, and his name was Dwayne. He is a veteran, and he rode a tandem bike, he told me, I think last year in Chicago, with Walt, the CEO of Wounded Warrior. Him and Walt were tandem together. I said, wow, you are so special. You know, that's incredible. And that's the other thing with Wounded Warrior. That man, he leads. He doesn't lead from the back. He leads with you right there. It blew my mind again after hearing the story with Dwayne and him riding the bike together. I said, that what CEO of a company is going to be right there next to the person on the bike with them. You know, that's
7: incredible.
3: That says a lot, Jackie. And somebody said, wow, that's incredible, Jackie. You know, and we have another comment from our people say Wounded Warrior is an unbelievable organization. They got us a plane when the VA wanted to send Justin home in an ambulance. Wow.
5: Wow.
3: That's deep. That is deep. Ah, wow. All right, Tyler. What you got?
4: So all I can say, amazing. I can't get over the Times Square either, Jackie. I'm just like you. That Times Square was such an amazing experience to get off the bus and just see Times Square. Now, Jose, you know I'm like you. We're New Yorkers. We're New Yorkers. So I've been to Times Square, and I have never seen anything like that. And that support for the veteran community and the love. I mean, we had media coverage. We had Fox Friends out there doing media coverage, getting the word out on Wounded Warrior Project, and just being able to go out there, ride through the city. That was a challenge for me. I'll just put it like that, because that was something. We know how many potholes are in New York City, and the roads are a little iffy. So riding a bike through there was like, wow, we're actually doing this. But we did, and we had so much support. And we were just riding through the city, like Jackie said, on the Brooklyn Bridge. We went on the Bell Parkway on the side there. And I want to say, didn't we pass by your high school? We passed by your old school.
3: Yes.
4: Oh my gosh.
3: George Westinghouse, that was amazing. Okay, yeah, go ahead.
4: Westinghouse, yes. And then I actually passed by an old high school of mine that was like, it's shut down now. It's not in operation. But I was like, wow, I went to that high school. And it was just amazing. Went through downtown. It was just amazing to see that. And the experience of when we got to, oh my God, Coney Island, when we finally arrived there, and we were able to see, never knew about the monument and the dedication that they have to the 9/11 firefighters and first responders, the police that, you know, lost their lives during the 9/11 attack. And they had a nice wall mural of all of them, you know, that their ranks, that who they were. And I just was just sitting there in awe looking at it and couldn't believe, wow, I did not even know this was here. I was in New York and was at the 9/11 memorial a couple days prior. So I was like, you know, fascinated with that. But to actually see that in Coney Island, and then they bring the families once a year to actually have a memorial and actually dedicate and remember them, that was just something that just struck me. You know, I don't know. That was something that struck me. I don't know how y'all felt about it, but that really touched me. You're muted.
3: I am. I feel like I'm back at work. COVID, no. But anyway, we had, JJ said, I haven't experienced crying like that since I left the military. This conversation is giving me hope and motivated me to make an effort to get involved. Yes. And look, well, she's a Frelight said, your excitement tells it all, Tyler. Spot on. Absolutely. Let's get Jose here real quick. And then I want to show a video that I have made. So I want to get Jose's input. Jose, tell us your experience.
6: My experience was a healing experience. You know, I got Parkinson. And when I was there to the road, I forget about it. I see people helping me, screaming, go up, keep going. So Parkinson was not to make a place with, in that day. Those 2 days was awesome, good people, wonderful people. Always go back to that day. And it's like you live the same day again. Okay. I always treat myself. I have a family. Me in my house. It's my birthday, 56 years. So, see you, my friends. So, until next time.
3: No, thank you, Jose. Thank you. I got it. Thank you, brother. Appreciate it. I'm
6: gonna love everybody.
3: Hey, I love you, brother. No, thank you for being on. Gracias.
6: Love you.
3: Love you, man. Love you. Jose's an awesome guy. Awesome guy. You know, love him. So what I want to show now is a little bit of the video that I have made, just to show people some of the experiences we had. So here we go.
8: Motivated. Oh, yeah.

0: Jeff Johnson, yeah. U.S. Army, retired, 21 cool. years. Today's ride was excellent. It far exceeded my expectations. Like, I saw so much of the city that I didn't expect to see. Uh-huh. I didn't realize the city was so big. My head was on a swivel the whole time.
1: Yeah.
0: I just can't get enough of it, and I'm so happy for this opportunity.
1: That is cool. And why should vets come and do stuff with Wounded Warrior Project, man? What they get out of it?
0: It's a good opportunity to get out and, you know, stay motivated, connect with other veterans, mm-hmm. and, you know, just keep up that camaraderie that you had while you were in service, and continue the fight and be out here with your brothers and sisters.
1: Cool beans. Thank you, brother. Appreciate it.
2: Who watch? So much. Anyway, you can ask somebody up in here. Lives
3: in the wind gust, crowns of hard rain, faces at the roadside, calling you by name.
2: Don't hit me, please. Please don't hit me.
3: New thunder.

sounds of hard rain.

0: Muted.
1: Here we go. I'm sorry.
0: Yeah, no, you're good. Everybody.
1: What you, Tyler, talk about all those little moments there.
0: Oh, wow.
1: What that felt like.
0: That was so amazing, that Babylon, when we were out there, when we first pulled up, I was like, where is everybody? We didn't see anything. So what they did was they brought us, quote unquote, backstage, right? So we were in the back, we were kind of hidden and getting ourselves prepped and prepared. And then they brought us around and oh my gosh, if you could have just seen the amount of people that were there cheering us on, waiting the ride. They did a whole like presentation and all of that stuff and getting us prepped and ready to go out there. And we had how many people? I don't know. It seemed like there were hundreds of people out there riding with us throughout. Yeah. Whole Babylon for those 22 miles. So I was just like, oh my goodness.
1: That was amazing. And I tell you, you know, when you talk about going from 42nd Street, Times Square to Brooklyn, that took a lot. I've never seen that before. I never, never.
0: No. And I don't know if I would have done that unless I had a crew with me.
1: Yes.
0: Like what we had with Soldier Ride, right?
1: Yes, absolutely. Absolutely. You know, so we have a question from Yvette, and it says here, it says, what does brotherhood, sisterhood mean to you now compared to when you first served?
0: Ooh, Jackie, you want to take that one first?
1: Jackie. Oh, wait a minute. There we go. There you go. I'll read the question. What does brotherhood, sisterhood mean to you now compared to when you first served? It's coming in broken. Yeah, we can hear you. It's coming in broken. It's coming in broken. Let me go to Tyler and get her. Go ahead, Tyler.
0: Oh, sure. Yeah. It means so much more now. Because I think when you're in the thick of it, you don't really truly understand. Like you get it, but then I feel it more now. Because we've all separated. We've had some time to be away. And to be honest with you, a lot of us lost that connection that we had, that brother and sister we had. So, while we were waiting, I don't know if we truly had an appreciation for what we had. But we knew that we lost something when we got out because we felt that loss. We felt it. And being able to come back together with other veterans in events like Soldier Ride, with Wounded Warrior Project, and just be able to connect again, it just means so much. It means so much because we're kind of getting back, we're capturing back what we lost. You know, so it's just amazing because, like we were talking about earlier, people may have gotten out for different reasons, some weren't retired, some got out, maybe things didn't work out, but it didn't even matter when we were there, everyone was equal, it didn't matter if they did two years or 30 years, everyone was so supportive and encouraging.
1: And I'm not gonna lie, Jackie, I know you agree with me. I feel like we had a pretty unique group. We did. I'm not sure if they've ever had a ride. Jackie, can you hear us now? Let me see. Are you frozen? It must be her internet, I think, where she's at.
0: She's at a hotel.
1: But I'll read some of the comments that say, oh, wow.
2: Sorry, I'm trying to connect.
1: We can hear you clear now. That looked good. And JJ says, oh, wow, it's one thing to hear you talk about it, but the video really makes you feel like you're in it with you. Let's go. And Frigid said, please make the video available to share. I will. I'll put it in our chat. And then...

0: he said, oh, look at the numbers, Taylor. Over four. Wow.
1: Yeah, 1,400. Yes, that's why I said it was hundreds. I couldn't remember the amount.
0: Yes, I mean, that's the first time I ever heard of anything like that, you know, to experience that, you know. Are you good, Jackie? Can we hear you? Let's see. Can you talk now?
2: I think so. I got on the hotel Wi-Fi. Sorry about that. Can you hear me now?
0: Okay. Yeah. Okay. So say what you said before for the question that was asked, because we couldn't barely hear you. It was, what's the take on brotherhood, that one right there. What does brotherhood sister mean to you now compared to when you see? Go ahead.
2: So I, like I was saying, I feel like when you first get in the military, you're just like shoved in a room with people that, you know, you never would have even thought twice to be friends with, you know. They could be from all different parts of the world, even like the Philippines, you know, like all over the world. We got different people, different backgrounds, different interests, and somehow you guys end up being best friends, you know, like it doesn't even matter. You just, because it's like trauma bonding, you know, it's real. You really do get to know these people, and you learn about them, and you just become friends with them instantly. With it doesn't matter. And so that was like the brotherhood sisterhood, you know. I feel like in the military, still good friends with the people, you know. Oh, they still keep in contact. Now, I'll say, like, when you get out, the brotherhood, sisterhood, you kind of got to work harder for it. I feel like it's not automatic anymore. And, like, I don't know if it's, you know, post-COVID or whatever. It's harder to make friends, you know, and they don't really understand things that you've gone through or this and that. So that's why it's important to me to do veteran outreaches and just anything for the camaraderie back to, you know, how it was back then. It doesn't matter where you're from or what branch you were in or whatever. You instantly become great friends, and it's actually, I don't know how to explain it any better, but it's just unbelievable, really, the brother sisterhood.
0: You're absolutely correct. And as we get out to town, I want to take this question, because this is exactly what I want to ask. We'll start with Tyler, and the question is, what message would you share with a veteran who's hesitant to join, you know, Soldier Ride or Wounded Warrior Project because they fear they won't be able to keep up?
3: Oh, that was me. I was that person. So let me tell you, I hadn't ridden a bike in a very long time. I would say since I was before I even got into the military, I don't think I've ridden a bike since then, and I'm older, and it's been a while. But I'll tell you something. If you've ridden a bike before, it's not hard. When they truly say it's like riding a bike, you get right back into it. It's the same thing. And I had a great, oh my gosh, Mitch, actually one of the trainers or instructors there, he actually helped me to relearn how to ride my bike, which was amazing. And he was so awesome, you know, to help me with that, because I was scared. I was like, I don't know if I can do this. And then he was like so patient with me. And I was like, felt like I was a little 5-year-old trying to ride. I'm like, where are my training wheels? What's some training wheels on here? But no. But it was fine. I went ahead and did it. I rode, and then I got into it. I got the feel of it. And it was just like getting right back on it, and I was fine. And you know what? The fear of falling doesn't even happen. It doesn't happen. I will say though, you know, your bottom's gonna hurt. Your bottom will hurt, okay? Because that's what happened to me. I was sitting there like, oh, every time we hit a bump, I'm like, oh. Yeah, so when we got to the Hamptons, I made an Uber trip to the bike store, and I got a bike seat, because I was like, this is it. Not riding 24 miles in the Hamptons. No, I'm not doing that.
0: Hey, now you know why I ride recumbent. That is a lot more comfortable, girl.
1: Yeah, you know?
0: Exactly. That is a lot more comfortable. And Jackie, you want to answer that that one about, you know, what would you tell somebody why they need to do Wounded Warrior Project or anything like that?
2: Yeah, I would say just get involved in any of the Wounded Warrior Project events. I just went to the fitness expo this weekend in Pittsburgh. Amazing. They go through, it's more like a how to use resistant bands, how to eat healthy, and how to just get your body moving again if it's intimidating to do a soldier ride. But I will say the soldier ride, like Tyler was saying, they help you. Those guys are insane, incredible. My bike was a little too high when we got to Times Square, and I said, hey, Mitch, I need help. I turned around. He already had my seat fixed. I didn't even like get off the bike hardly. I was like, oh, you're done? He fixed it. So they're very quick, very efficient. That's their job. They're real good at it. There was there's different bike styles. They had the hand bikes, and these are nice bikes, nice bikes. They had the recumbent, which Jose rode. It's kind of leaned back a little. You still pedal with your legs. If you have one leg, they got equipment for that. If you got, if you want to do, we had one arm guy riding a bike, a regular bike. Okay. Don't limit yourself. If you are motivated and want to do it, just do it. And we had one lady, she wasn't able to finish. She had a little trouble breathing or whatever. She got in the car, followed us. And then on the last 2 miles, she got back in. It's what you can do. You don't have to be an athlete to do this. That's the whole point, I think, is to just get us through it together as a team. It's not necessarily you have to be an athlete. Don't be intimidated.
0: No, thank you for sharing that. And I'm about to put this slide right here. Ladies and gentlemen, if you look on the left side, that's the Wounded Warrior Project. For anybody, any veteran out there that wants to join, scan that. And if you want to support Wounded Warrior Project, this is how you do it. This is what all these stories you're hearing. This is what it's about, giving veterans, an opportunity to do something. And that picture, I'm going to take everybody off mute here because I want when we're talking about that's New York right there. And there we go. Everybody's off. Let me see. Can I get everybody off? No, not yet. There we go. There we go. And the one, of course, is the motivated mindset. But I want to give the ladies the last anything else they want to say that we cover about the experience or why you should join. So I'll go with Tyler. I'll start off with you. Any last words you want to say?
3: Yes, definitely join Wounded Warrior Project. Before I post 9/11, please go away. And get on that Wounded Warrior Project. It is definitely will change you. It will help your family. They have resources that help the entire family. So you're not left out there trying to figure things out, even with job place, like you're trying to, get reestablished with a job and resumes, and mental health things. They have Odyssey trips. They have so many things that you can do that you can really heal. You can get on that healing process. I mean, I just went through a meditation class, and oh my gosh, it was at the right time because I'm going through a whole lot right now. And I was able to take some time, good 20 minutes and just sit and meditate and really just take some time for myself. And it was just so right on time and perfect. So yeah, you definitely got to join.
0: We got one question, Tyler. If you had to describe how Soldier Right changed you in one sentence, what would it be?
2: It made me believe that I can do hard things.
3: Yes.
2: I guess I would say very close to what Tyler said, almost the same thing. Like, it's just, it makes you, believe in yourself, and I love a good challenge, and doing it with other veterans, that made it unbelievable. And all the different veterans that you get to meet, and how did it change me? It changed me for the better. It got me motivated to do biking. I literally bought a Peloton when I got home. So I just was really, really into it.
0: Wow. And what's one word? What's one word that we had gotten? If you had to describe how Soldier Ride changed you in one sentence, what would it be?
2: One word. Oh. I would say motivated. Okay. I really am motivated now. Like I want to ride, and I signed up for another ride in Jacksonville with the team next at the end of this month. So I'm motivated. I'm ready. I want to do more, get more involved.
0: And this is cool. I think this is for you, Jackie.
2: That's my daughter. She's the one I'm talking about. I'm telling you, the opportunities that my kids have had because of Wounded Warrior, it helped them transition too, you know? And we didn't have the money for anything when I got out. I was in college and a veteran. I didn't have any money. We did... Like she's surfing lessons she's done. We did indoor skydiving. I couldn't tell you how many sports games we've been to. It's unbelievable. And it's not just the fun stuff. Like Tyler was saying, they have resources. They have, if you need help with your disability claim, mm-hmm. they have that. If you need help with resources. Someone told me the other day that they had reached out to Wounded Warrior and they got a gift card to go get a new wardrobe for an interview. Like it's just things you don't think of, but they have a resource team, an actual team of just people that work there to get you resources. So whatever you need.
0: That as we get down, I want to say thank you to the ladies and gentlemen, everybody's been here. And next week we're going to have Kelly Forster, a retired DOD with 38 years of service, and that'll be for next Saturday. So, but before I sign off, I want to say thank you to everybody, to Tyler, thank you, and Jackie. This has been stupendous, and more to follow.
2: Stupendous.
0: Gracias. So we're going to sign off, and thank you for everything. Thank you.
2: Can I say thank you to you, Jose?
0: Of course. Yeah,
2: let me tell you guys, Jose makes the time happy. He walked in the room, and it was kind of just quiet, and Jose came in and just said, hey, everybody, you just made, he made the group. It wouldn't have not been the same without him, for sure. And he is full of resources and energy and happiness, and he's a great, great person.
0: Thank you for you ladies. Made it memorable. Mm-hmm. But have a great weekend. And gracias por todo. Gracias.
3: Thank you.
2: Bye.
0: Bye, everybody. Ladies and gentlemen, thank you.
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0: Hi, my name is Daryl, and I'm a veteran.
1: Hey, I'm Travis. I'm an Air Force veteran.
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0: Well, good evening, everybody. Welcome to Conversations with Yvette. My name is Kara Lee. I have a wonderful guest waiting in the wings, as always. But before we get to my wonderful guest, I did want to talk about one of my previous guests, and he has written a book called Unshaken Resolve, and this is by Michael Alexander Payne, a wonderful guest. So if you haven't seen that interview, check it out on YouTube. You can search by his name or Conversations with Yvette, and you can bring that up. You can also purchase the book on Amazon. So that is available for everybody now. So go check it out. It's a great read, a lot of information for leadership. So if that's something that you want to look into, a great resource for you. So without further ado, please help me welcome Wayne Sherry.
1: Good morning. Well,
0: good morning. Good evening. How are you?
1: I'm doing well. You?
0: I'm doing really well. Thank you. So I want to say thank you again for taking the time to come on the channel and have a conversation. I do like to start by asking my guests a little bit about who they were as a child. So who was Wayne as a kid?
1: Working on a farm, raising cattle, raising horses, of course, you know, chickens, typical farm life. We farmed all down here. We had about 600 some odd acres, I think. We raised cotton. We raised aloe, corn, you know, typical farming in a small community. The only place that we were about 20 some odd miles kind of southwest of Taylor, Texas, in the Blackland farmland. So growing up there, I started school first grade in Thrall, Texas, which is another small farming community outside of Taylor. And then my dad, he farmed, my uncle farmed with him, and then they both worked for Taylor Bedding and Manufacturing Company on the side. And that's where my childhood started. And we moved to Florence, where we're at right now. After the farm that we had, we just leased it. So the owner of it to sell. So we had to vacate the premises, and we moved to Florence, Texas. My dad got a job with civil service at Fort Hood, and my uncle moved to Llano, Texas, and he got on with the highway department in Llano. And that's, we've been here ever since. So,
0: wow.
1: You know, just growing up, typical childhood.
0: What was your teenagers like? Pastures. What was your teenagers like before the military?
1: Yeah. Typical teenage years, I played ball, played baseball, had a little bit of tennis. I couldn't play football because I've got a ankle that has no cartilage in it, so it would turn on me pretty easy if I didn't watch my P's and Q's. But mainly was baseball. And grew up doing that. I played outfield, played shortstop, and pitcher. So, and then, you know, of course, you know, run around with, you know, close friends and everything else.
0: Nice.
1: All the school activities. So,
0: what was it that made you decide that you were going to go into the military? Were you drafted into it, or did you decide to enlist?
1: No, ma'am, I wasn't drafted. I enlisted. Well, it's like most schools, or rural schools, I should say, all the recruiters would hit the senior class, you know, and start trying to recruit inductees. I always loved aircraft, planes of any kind, mechanics. And whenever he showed up at our senior class, well, I talked with him at length. And I decided right then that I was going to, you know, join the Air Force. And so we, this was mid 67. And so, you know, I was set, but the only thing about it, I did not have a slot. Whenever I graduated, Air Force did not have a slot. So many people wanted to be in the Air Force instead of the Army. They'd join the Air Force before they'd be drafted into the Army. So, but what they did, when I got close to graduating, they, my dad was a veteran. He was decorated in World War II.
0: Wow.
1: They kind of did a little bit of underhanded deal, I guess you could say. They wrote me up as a sole surviving son of a war veteran, or the draft, doing that, the draft board could not touch me. And because the Air Force recruiter and the draft board lady that ran the draft board, they were close friends. So they knew what, you know, they knew what they were doing. And they held a slot where they could not draft me until Air Force had a slot for me to slip into, which was right after I graduated in 67. So picked up and they sent me down to San Antonio, to Lackland for my induction, you know, inducted to the Air Force, or my PT, I guess you could call it. That's about what it amounted. So that's how I got in. But I wanted to, I did not want in. In fact, I got a draft in the mail right before I left, but it was no good since I was already enlisted in the Air Force.
0: Right. So tell me what it was like saying goodbye to your family and heading off to training.
1: I had two sisters. It probably hurt them more than it did my parents. Because I was real, you know, I was real close to them. And, well, I was, you know, close to my parents also. But my two sisters, we, you know, we got along real well together. And, of course, they cried. So.
0: Right. Right. Other than that,
1: it was, you know, okay. Because I communicated. I called every now and then whenever I got a chance. And San Antonio is not that far from home right here. So. Whenever we had an open day, well, you know, they'd come down and visit me at Lackland, or, you know, I'd spend a couple hours with them and then, you know, go from there.
0: Nice. So what was your specific job? What was your specific job or MOS? What did you do typically in a day?
1: Once I got out of basic, my first duty station was Wichita Falls, Texas. I went into aircraft maintenance, which was my FSC was I went into a 43131E or A, which is a reset mechanic. And of course, at there in Wichita Falls, so they taught everybody all the basics of an aircraft, everything from electrics to hydraulics to landing gears, flight controls, you know, general maintenance. And so that's what I started out as an A. And of course, my training was, I think it was 4 weeks. And you graduate out of that, and then you go to your first duty station, which was, they sent me to Tinker Air Force Base, Midwest City, Oklahoma.
0: And, wow.
1: I started working on C-124 cargo masters. That was the only reset that Tinker had. Everything else was jets, was cargo planes and jets. So I spent like 7 months, I think, on working on the C-124s, along with two or three other guys that I went through basic with. So
0: what did you do after that?
1: After that, I got my notice that I was going to Vietnam. They sent me to Eglin Air Force Base, Florida, for 3 weeks to learn the aircraft that I was to be working on when I was in Vietnam, which was the C-123, which was a small engine cargo plane that way back when it was basically a glider. They put external engines on it, beefed up the landing gear, and they used it for short takeoff, short landing cargo planes. Because in Nam, basically, unless you're at a base, you have a lot of landing strips that's just cut out inside a hill or in a you know, valley or something other that's really not a real, it's a dirt strip. So they wanted something other that could take it and haul cargo or haul packs, which is troops and stuff like that, Vietnamese troops. So that's what I went to Vietnam on.
0: So do you remember stepping off the plane in Vietnam for the first time? And what was what was your first impression of that?
1: What did I get into? It was in Cam Ranh Bay, you know. It was the dead of summer and hot, humid. Of course, no, it wasn't the raining seasons yet, thank goodness. So, it was hot. And it's a different world. I guarantee anybody that's been there, you know, will testify. It's definitely a different world. Of course, in Cam Ranh Bay, that's the main. You got Cam Ranh Bay and Da Nang are the two main entry points into South Vietnam. So that's where all the troops basically come into and process out to their detachment or their, their wherever they're going to go in Vietnam. So, but yeah, it's, you know, I looked at a couple of boys that I rode over on the plane with and we was talking about it and, it's going to be different. I guarantee you. So, yeah.
0: And you were right. So speaking of the people that you served with, tell me a little bit about them and how you relied on each other day to day.
1: Well, once you get signed into your whatever flight or squadron you're going to go to, we're kind of guys that were there. They were basically all, every one of them nearly had a different AFSC. Some of them were security police, some were rotation, some of them were security police. Biggest majority of them were aircraft maintenance technicians. Some of them were clerical. You know, so we just kind of split off and, you know, went our separate ways once we got processed in. The guys that went into aircraft maintenance, we had 315th Air Wing, which is PACAF, and we had the 309th, 310th, and 311th squadrons. I was in the 309th. A couple of good friends of mine that I came over with, they were in the 310th, which was right next to our revetments, our comm shop, and our headquarters, or whatever you want to call it, that right there on the flight line. So I'd see biggest majority of them every day, and you know, you're that close knit, so you develop a real close camaraderie with the guys that's over there. You watch their back and they watch yours. Let's put it that way. Right. And we got hit all the time.
0: Really?
1: So, oh yeah. Well, while we are, when we was processing in, and I found out I was going to the 309th, one officer come up and we was, you know, standing there talking before the flatline truck come and picked us up. And he said, he looked at, you know, three, four, five, I think there were six of us that were standing there talking. And he looked at us and he said, where are you from? And I told him I was from Texas. One of them was from South Carolina, North Carolina. I think one of them was from your Tennessee. And he said, can you guys shoot? And we kind of looked at him and I said, yes, sir. And he said, good. said, we're needing security police. We're short. So as of right now, y'all are augmentee security police. So every time you get hit, we went out with the regular security police, or, you know, and plus we had a company of White Tiger, which is South Korean troops on our base. And they did a lot of the strike missions and stuff. If we had to get hit, they would go out and, you know, and help the security police out, which great bunch of guys. Great bunch of guys. So, yeah, if I was working on the flight line and incoming was coming in, the sirens went off, well, I'd go back to the our flight line hooch and grab my hard hat, my flag vest, and my M16, and wait for the bus to come pick us up and disperse us along the flight line, or along the perimeter. So, anyway, go to a tower or whatever, wherever they put us.
0: Yeah. Yeah. So, and so, obviously, you know, you guys become a close-knit group. And what was it like for you when the first time that those sirens went off? I mean, you're in a new country. You've not necessarily handled being shot at, right? So what's going through your head the first time that happened? Obviously, over time, I'm assuming you get used to it.
1: Yes, ma'am. You're right. You know, you got a thousand things going through your head. You know, am I going to stand up to, you know, the assignment that they put me in and do what I'm supposed to do? Or am I going to, you know, kind of flinch and not do what I'm supposed to do? But yeah, there's a thousand things going through your head the first time you go out and stand in a tower or in a ground bunker or something other like that. Most time we stood towers, and you know, but it's kind of hard to say what you know. It affects you, I guarantee you. You know,
0: right?
1: But hopefully, I think there's only like two or three times that we actually had to stay in a tower any length of time. Most time, the White Tigers, once we knew we were getting sappers or whatever trying to come in on base, well, they would take care of the problems, or our own security police, along with the White Tigers, would take care of the problem. And you know, they would call us to stand down and, you know, bring us back to wherever they picked us up at. So, There was a couple three times that we actually went out and stood tower, and you know, you're not by yourself. You got a couple of other guys that's there with you, so you know, you got a little bit of you know, company with you, and you know, you can talk a little bit and you know, kind of soothe each other's nerves, I guess you could say. So, wasn't too bad once you kind of got used to it. It's not like the Army, you know, where you're you know, where you're on a hill like that and you got, you know, VC surrounding. I mean, we were where our base was at. We were sitting right down in the bottom in the basin of what was called Charlie's Mountain. So we took 81 millimeter mortars or 105 rockets a couple, three times a week, you know, trying to throw one in. In fact, the day before I got in country, they threw a 105 in on the 309 squadron, and it hit one of our 123s and blew it up in the revetment. So, you know, there's crafty dudes.
0: I would say, and you know, war is never fun. So how did you stay in touch with home? I know you said that you'd call when you had the opportunity. And then how did you and your unit pass the time during any downtime that you had?
1: Well, mostly time, unless it was an emergency and the Red Cross got involved in it, you didn't call when you was in Vietnam. It was just by letter only. And like I said, unless the Red Cross got involved and we had, you know, a loved one passed or whatever. But most time you just write a lot of letters. And of course, we worked at night because the planes flew all during the day, and then they'd come in late in the afternoon or whenever, and then we would work on it and put them to bed. And then, you know, if it was still before breakfast time, well, you know, we'd sit around and talk, or you know, there was always a card game or poker game going someplace that, you know, or you went back to your barracks and, you know, sat around and drank the cold beer or, you know, whatever. So, yeah. But yeah, there was a lot of conversation going on. So, but yeah, you got real close to the guys I worked with. Let's put it that way. And your supervisors also, they watched out after the troops too. Great bunch of guys.
0: Did you ever feel like you wanted some real American food while you were there? Like, was there every time you said, I really feel like a cheeseburger?
1: Well, you can forget about a cheeseburger over there, you know.
0: I know.
1: Yeah, biggest majority of the time, the eggs were out of a carton, you know. And I ate with Mama-san a lot. We had a Vietnamese lady that cleaned our barracks for us and everything. And she would always have rice and fish, or every once in a while she'd have kimchi. You know, I could tell when a new kimchi pot was broken open because you could smell it all the way across the base. I still can't go kimchi, but yeah, the chow hall was, they cooked pretty good. Like I said, you never saw a regular egg. It was always powdered eggs, but everything else, and you had rice. I think we had rice 357 days a year. And for a long time after I got home, I couldn't eat rice. So, they cooked for us pretty good. So, but no, I would die for a cheeseburger instead of just a hard patty with a bun on it. But, you know, a good McDonald's cheeseburger, or not a McDonald's, but a Whataburger cheeseburger would have been good. So,
0: right.
1: But no, we had some pretty good food over there. So,
0: did you have an opportunity to mingle and get to know the civilians in different areas there, or were you strictly stuck to base? You did. Tell me about that.
1: No, there was a small province just right out of our base called Cham, and a lot of the people, especially the women that worked in, that lived in Top Cham, they worked on base. Like I said, they cleaned, they did laundry, haircuts, you know, just general stuff like that. We had a laundry there on base that, you know, I could take my fatigues to. Where I was a stickler on my fatigues, they had to be starched and pressed. I'm still like it. My blue jeans have to be starched and pressed where they'll stand up. You know, except it wasn't our typical starch here. It was that old rice starch, and you could smell it from here till tomorrow. But no, there was a lot of, you know, you got to know the South Vietnamese troops or the South Vietnamese people pretty good. And on occasion, down into the town of Top Cham and looked at all the markets and stuff like that. It wasn't a real, you know, the people, most of the time, I say the people.
0: Oh, you kind of froze up a little there. I don't know if you can still hear me. We might be experiencing a little bit of technical difficulty here, people, but that's okay. We'll make sure to get him back. While we wait, let's talk a little bit about the book from Michael Payne, Unshaken Resolve. And I'm going to go ahead and we're going to See about booting him for a minute and have him pop back in while we wait. Because it looks like he might have had it in his internet. Yep, he's okay. So for Unshaken Resolve for this book, we have two of these books that he has sent as giveaways when we hit our 1,000 subscriber mark. And they are autographed by him, which is absolutely wonderful. It's great that he did that. So appreciative. And this book, as I said, I mean, it's a lot about leadership and guidance. And that, you know, you're not alone when you're going through and leading. It is what continues through the leaders that you develop to. You know, it's just an ongoing thing. It's a great read. And he is a retired U.S. Army Lieutenant Colonel. It looks like Mr. Wayne is back. So give me just a moment. We'll bring him back on stage and see if he is there. Oh, we're loading. We are loading. Yeah, it looks like maybe a little bit of slow internet, which happens to the best of us. So we'll put him backstage for a minute here, but until he pops up. I do want to say thank you, though, for everybody who has subscribed up to this point. It's been wonderful seeing those pop up in emails. And for those of you who don't necessarily comment in the chats or after the shows in the comments, I do know that you're out there. I do see those who actually are watching, and I want to say thank you for that, because it just helps to reinforce for me that our veteran stories are getting out there. So thank you. I appreciate it. In addition to that, make sure after the show that you like, comment, and then hit the subscribe button if you haven't already. I know a lot of you are new viewers, and so it's really important to get notified. And the only way to get notified, go ahead and hit that subscribe button and hit the notification bell as well. Let's see, are we up yet? No, not quite.

0: incorporated too. So make sure to check those out. Also, check out, if you haven't already, MB Radio, and that's Military Broadcast Radio. So they have been hosting me, thankfully, and we've been out there on Facebook and, of course, Spotify under their umbrella. And I think Roku TV and some others as well. So make sure to check those out too. Let's see. Okay. And then while we're waiting, I think we're going to go, if this is works for everybody, go ahead, take a quick break. It might be a minute or two, and we will return.
1: Okie doke. Most of the people that did the cleaning and every in a barbershop and the laundry were all South Vietnamese civilians that lived in Top Chomp. And I had no problem with them whatsoever. I mean, they were, they were always courteous, it was always nice. They loved us being there because, basically we were fighting the North, the VA, which they, the NVA, they would come to the villages beyond the our base, and a lot of times they would take their the older the young men and force them into fighting for the NVA or the VC. So yeah, they liked to have the base there to, plus they made a little bit of money off from us too. So
0: That's always a plus,
1: they did a
0: right?
1: lot of the cooking there. Yes, ma'am, that's always a plus. Yeah.
0: Yeah.
1: But they did a lot of, like I said, I had we had a mama-san that cleaned our barracks for us, and she cooked every day, and if you wanted to eat with her, that was, she'd like that too. But of course, most of the time I slept during the day because I worked at night. So but every once in a while I'd wake up, if it was too hot to sleep, I'd get up and sit there and talk with her or try to carry on a conversation in Vietnamese, which was poorly. So, but you learn a little bit over there. So,
0: I bet you would.
1: but no,
0: Any,
1: that was,
0: yeah.
1: they liked having us there, I think. So,
0: Nice. So, how long were you there?
1: 363 days, I got an early out.
0: And were
1: So,
0: you just out
1: yeah,
0: of Vietnam or out of the Air Force after that?
1: out of Vietnam, I went back to the States on my, I processed out 2 days early. So,
0: What
1: but
0: was
1: yeah,
0: your
1: I
0: homecoming
1: was,
0: experience like?
1: oh, you don't want me to talk about that. No. Of course, you probably have heard about, some of the rumors that people encounter, especially coming in from Vietnam, as to how
0: Yes.
1: we were treated whenever we got off the plane. And, they found out where we were from or whatever. It really didn't matter if we come in off a plane to the base, they knew where we was coming from. We were, cussed on, we were spit at, we was called every name in the book. So it wasn't like the tie yellow ribbon around an old oak tree, let's put it that way.
0: Okay.
1: And it
0: Right.
1: didn't, so it was, it wasn't nice. Let's, that's one thing that has bothered me from that the American people could do that to the troops that were fighting for them to keep, NVA, or not the NVA, but communism out of the United States. And they do. Of course, it wasn't everybody.

0: you got the older generation of soldiers, airmen, Marines, Navy, whatever. They understood combat, but it was all your younger protesters that that was behind it all. So then the shrink that I saw, we talked at length about that, because it bothered you all the time. So even right. The whole time after I got out, it was still in the back of my mind that they would treat us this way, not only Air Force, but even the Army and the Marines that were on in Vietnam. So it wasn't nice, Carolee.
1: I can envision, but it's never going to be the same as going through it myself. For anybody watching and who did not go through it, that's all we can do. And have you had that where, I know nowadays a lot of us, when we see a Vietnam veteran, and only because of a shirt or a hat that they're wearing, right? To say,
0: yes, ma'am,
1: welcome home. And because we recognize that you were not treated the way you should have been treated. And we want you to know that we are welcoming you and we're happy that you're here and you've made it back. However many years later, what does that do for you? Does that?
0: It makes me feel better that they recognize that we fall for them, for the country. But you see a lot of people just look at you and not say a word, even though you've got a cap on that says, Vietnam veteran or Air Force veteran or Army veteran or whatever. Mm-hmm. They could probably care less. We were at a youth retreat in Burnet. The guy that put it on, he was one of my former pastor and a good friend. And we went over to visit with him, and wife and I was leaving, and I had my Air Force cap on, Vietnam veteran on it. And this young boy, he probably was no more than 6 or 7 at the most. And he said, he come up to me, was walking out the door, and he come up to me and he said, are you a veteran? I said, yes, sir. And he said, you was in Vietnam? I said, yes, sir. He said, thank you for your service. He said, I want to be in the Air Force. Yeah, what can you say? He said, I want to work on planes too. I said, study hard, do a good job, and you'll get there, son. But, 6 years old, but you'd really, it's unreal that the number of people that don't even know nothing about Vietnam, as far as I know, it's not written in any of the history books. It's a war that nobody wanted, and so, and we were we took the blunt end of it. It didn't matter what service you were in over there. We took.
1: Yeah. I'm so sorry that happened. And I know as time goes on, we're trying to help make it right by saying welcome home when we see a Vietnam veteran. And I myself, for any veteran for that matter, and my husband as well, we're out there shaking the hand, saying thank you very much, welcome home, and just giving them the well-deserved recognition. So your time in Vietnam, you come home, you're dealing with all of that. What happens next for you once you get stateside?
0: Well, I had my next duty assignment already. They told me before I left Vietnam, you know, when I processed out in personnel, the old boy told me, he said, oh, yeah. I said, you know, so you're from Texas. And I said, yeah. And he said, well, I said 95% of the time you get, of course, you put down your bases of preference. And of course, I put down forever base in Texas, you know, as far as Air Force bases. He said 95% of the time, said you get the base of choice. Well, I got my orders and they sent me to Loring Air Force Base on Maine, you know, 2,888 miles away from Texas, you know. So
1: wow.
0: How can you figure, you know? So, and a good friend of mine was from New York and he got sent to Texas. And we tried to swap assignments, but the assignment that me had, he wasn't qualified for it. So I went to Loring Air Force Limestone, Maine. So in the wintertime, it was 30 below zero and, you know, 80 inches of snow on the ground. So, but it's a beautiful, beautiful state. A good friend of mine that I went through basic with, he was also up there. I didn't know it till I got on base and I went to sign in and he's the one that signed me in. So I knew some people there. So it wasn't, you know, wasn't that bad. I had good people working with me, good supervisors. And the only thing, they took me off recep aircraft and put me on B-52 bombers and KC-135 tankers. And I've never been on that particular type of plane before. So it's a new learning experience all the way through. So went back to school on, come out as an E, which is jet mechanics. So, and I was in the shop, which I'd never been in shop. I'd always been on flatline. But they had a need for there, and I guess that's where I was supposed to go. So I worked air repair shop and made new friends and learned two new aircraft and egress, which is the ejection systems on B-52 bombers, you know, that will blow the pilot and co-pilot out of the aircraft in case of emergency or whatever. He was the egress technician was in our shop. And if I wasn't working on something else, I'd go out. He was the only one. And I'd go out and help him pull hatches off the B-52s or pulling seats or changing catapults and thrust initiators out. And unbeknownst to me, he was fixing to get out. He was fixing to get out of the Air Force. So the full bird colonel that was our commander, he got wind that I'd been helping the egress tech, and he called me up one day and he said, I hear you've been working egress. I said, yes, sir. I thought it's going to chew my tail up, you know, good for, you know, not being able to work egress. He said, well, I tell you what, since you've been working egress, I'm going to send you to California to school. So here I go to California to egress school for a month and, you know, send me back as a, you know, egress technician, the only one on Loring, Maine. He told me, said, anything you need, you let me know and I'll make sure that you got it. So he kept me covered. So I worked egress the rest of the time that I was there. So,
1: wow.
0: So I had a lot of training. But I'm afraid egress doesn't do me anything in a civilian job, though. So, but it was fun. I enjoyed working on different planes and stuff like that. So it wasn't, you know. I didn't regret it. Let's put it that way. Saw some beautiful country in Maine.
1: Yeah, it's got to be gorgeous. Seafood? Are you a seafood lover?
0: Oh yes, ma'am. We were where Presque Isle was at. They had fresh lobster every day. And right beside the base, they had a little shack set, a little trailer, you know, set up with fried clams and oysters and just, you know. You could eat seafood, you know, three times a day if you wanted it. So it was good. It was good. And during the spring, fall time, the trees are turning colors, and it's just, you know, a picture does not do it justice. Let's put it that way. You have to see it in person. But the only thing about it, the people there too, and in Presque Isle where the base housing was at, and Caribou, they did not like servicemen at all. There's a few families that I met that, you know, kind of took me in, but biggest majority of the time, they did not like. They'd tolerate you, but they didn't go out of their way to be real pleasant with you. So, like I said, a few families did that I met over there, and so it was a good time. I saw a lot of country.
1: Nice. So from there, where did you go? What did you do?
0: Home.
1: So you were out at that stage?
0: Let's see. What did I? I went back. Well, yeah, I came. I was discharged there in Maine, there at Loring. That was my final duty station after 4 years. So I came back to Texas. I drove up there. It's from my front doorstep here. It's 2,888 miles to Loring Air Force Base. So I drove it back. Took me a couple of days to get back home. And I saw some more country that I would have never seen, you know, kind of driving back. I took a different route. I went back through Virginia's, South Virginia, you know, West Virginia, North Virginia, South Virginia, back down through that route, and saw some more country. Just took my time, enjoyed it. But yeah, I took some time off when I got home, kind of recuperate and, you know, get adjusted to civilian life again. And my dad was a builder, so I worked with him a lot on houses and remodels and stuff like that till I found a regular job. So that's what I did. Reconnect with a lot of friends of mine that I seen in, you know, 4 years. So
1: Did your time in the service change your view of life and shape the person that you became after?
0: You're in the service for 2 years, 3 years, 4 years. You got a structured life, I guess you could say. You know, you're used to basically following the rules, and you get back to the States, there are no rules I guess you got rules, but you know, it's not like living in military life where everything is structured. Civilian life is kind of a whole lot easier. More freedom, let's put it that way. But you know, I still stand in attention to the flag. I still salute it. Even though I'm a civilian, where I don't have to, you know, as long as I put my hand over my heart, but I still, Air Force, Army, Navy, Marines, whatever, still would come out at, you know, a serviceman, let's put it that way.
1: Right.
0: And I'm still, I don't know, you might ask my wife if I'm more structured. I do my own laundry, let's put it that way. And I still cook a lot. On the grill.
1: Nice. Now, if you had an opportunity to talk directly to the younger generation, or even our listeners, what would you want them to understand about your experience?
0: I really don't know if they could grasp what we went through. It's never, you know, the history books doesn't say hardly anything about it. The only way that they probably could see anything is if they watched a documentary on Vietnam.
2: It's in the history books.
0: As to what, you know, what happened over there. You probably could talk to them, but I don't think it would do any good. I don't think they would grasp anything. I really don't. A few might, you know. It may stop them and, you know, let them start thinking about it a little bit. But, you know, how much does our history books tell you about Vietnam? It's a war that nobody wanted. And so if I'd had my way, the correspondents over there would probably never made it home, because they didn't write about how everything was over there. They wrote about what they wanted to, that, you know, that, you know, we shouldn't be there, that it was a waste of time, a waste of money, a waste of life, that, you know, that we wasn't doing a bit of good. But I really don't know if it would do any good, Carolee, my personal opinion.
1: Well, let's move forward. And for the younger generations that are coming into adulthood and are looking to join the military, regardless of branch, what words of wisdom do you have for them?
0: Do them good. Make you grow up. Guarantee you. Learn some respect on some, a lot of them. I saw a lot of guys come in basic training, and they had no respect for authority whatsoever, you know, until they got put in their place. And then, I don't know if it, you know, of course, we never saw a lot of them, or I never saw a lot of them after we graduated from basic training or tech school. You know, we went our merry way, our separate ways. But, yeah, I don't think a lot of them would make it, let's put it that way.
1: Do you have any funny stories from your time in service that you can recall?
0: Oh, yeah. If we got bored, especially when I was up in Nam, if we got bored, well, there was always one of the crew chiefs that needed to take their plane out for an engine run or whatever, or supposedly engine run. Kind of, you know, a few of the guys would kind of get together, and we'd load the cargo ramp with rocks, and we'd go out and chuck rocks at rabbits on the flat line. just to break up the monotony of it, you know, especially if you weren't good enough, you'd already put your bird to bed. Some of them that found one of the officers, especially that was having a finny party that was fixing to rotate out, they found a couple of stashes of lobster tails up in the back of the plane, and everybody enjoyed them besides who they're supposed to go to. Definitely got in trouble over that, but you know, they just are with standing tower one night, and somebody kept chunking rocks at them, and I wasn't in S tower. They kept chunking rocks at them, and you know, the boys that was in the tower requested illumination of the area, and there was about a 4-foot rock ape, had a pile of rocks as tall as he was. He was chunking rocks at the tower because it was in his territory. You know, just stuff like that. Something to break the monotony of it all. Yeah. You know, but the lieutenant that was with the White Tigers that got to be real close friends with me, he would go into the jungle. If they had a strike mission or whatever, or patrol in the jungle, he'd bring back fresh fruit and stuff. He brought me back a spider monkey.
1: One time. No.
0: Yeah, we had her in our tool room at the flat line. And yeah, we'd bring her back food out of the mess hall, or she loves chewing gum. But yeah, and you know, she was just a friend of everybody's. I mean, you walk in there and she was on your shoulder, you know, taking your cap off and, you know, checking your hair, see if you had any lice or anything in there, whatever, you know, just stuff like that. But yeah, you know, just something to break monotony of it all.
1: Did you have to leave her there when you came home?
0: Yeah, we had to leave her there. Yeah.
1: Dang it.
0: A lot of the pilot over there, the South Vietnamese troops, they'd rather walk than fly. And our pilots
1: Oh, we kind of froze up there.
0: Okay. Yeah, the Japanese troops, they had to find, if they loaded them up on a cargo plane, first thing they do, they stuck was stick 223 rounds in their ears because of the, you know, the droning of the engines. And they just, half the time, they get sick.
1: Oh, they wow.
0: They just didn't like to fly. If they got sick, the plane captain would have to, you know, wash everything out on the inside. Just, they did not like to fly for some reason. I don't know. But especially, you know, if they was, you know, we were taking them for any great distance, well, they had to fly. But we were, and the pilots found out about that. And a lot of them would just do their best, you know, to agitate them, I guess you could say. They would, you know, take off and then just pull hard back as far as they could. And, you know, of course, they sat on the floor, biggest majority of them. They didn't have seat belts on the floor. So, you know, they'd be rolling around all over the place till they did that one time, and a frag grenade came off the one of the South Vietnamese troops' vest. So that kind of put a quietus, the base commander kind of put a quietus to all the pilots doing, you know, trying to shake them up as much as possible. So after that, well, you know, pretty well, you know, took off normally and, you know, made it a whole lot easier for the South Vietnamese to fly. Or, you know, they enjoyed it a little bit better.
1: Because I bet they did.
0: What they were doing. It scared everybody. But I know my plane came in several times hauling packs and, yeah, where they get sick on there, then I'd have to get the water truck out and wash the back of it out and clean it all out on the inside. But it didn't bother me that much. So it just made me pass the, you know, helped me pass the time of day or pass the time of night because we worked at night. Planes flew during the day.
1: Right.
0: So, anywho.
1: Wow.
0: So.
1: Well, I have to say thank you and welcome home. And I mean that from the bottom of my heart, everything that you have done and to help protect our country. And to me, it's just amazing that for one, you volunteered. I mean, obviously you knew the draft was coming, but you stepped up to volunteer instead of being forced to have to go. And so thank you for that. And thank you so very much for taking the time today to come out, tell your story. And again, it's been an absolute pleasure. So if you want to hang tight for me here for just a minute, I'm going to wrap up and then I'll get back with you. Okay. So if you want to hold tight for everybody watching, thank you so much for joining. And we will see you again next Sunday at 6 p.m. Central Time.
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4: Hey, let's go! Get in here! Let's go. Get in here right now! Get in here! Hey, we got 40 minutes!

0: You don't feel protection. I guarantee you that.
1: Let's go.
0: We got 3 minutes.
2: Let's go!
3: Nothing just get you fired up in the morning. Welcome back, ladies and gentlemen, to the final timeout. I am your host, HG. We are here with NBR. Ready for another week. Talking some sports. It's exciting times, man. We've got the MLB and the WNBA. They're starting their late season playoff pushes there. Training camp just around the corner. We have NFL football, albeit preseason, but NFL football will be on tomorrow night, ladies and gentlemen. I can't wait. I mean, we're going to have Super Bowl champion Kenny Pickett facing off against national champion Carson Beck. It's going to truly be a duel for the ages. Panthers-Cardinals Hall of Fame game tomorrow night. But yeah, we're going to just jump into it because we had a pretty busy MLB trade deadline. A lot of people getting dealt around, a lot of teams selling. We're just going to go over the top 25 trades of this past trade deadline. There were a lot, and to no one's surprise, we're gonna have the number one trade really be the Dodgers acquiring Tarik Skubal, the back-to-back Cy Young winner. I mean, they really didn't have to give up a whole lot for him. A couple of prospects, really. That was about it. Couple of pitching prospects. So just three guys to get a back-to-back Cy Young winner. Yeah, I mean, any team would really take that deal. Now you're going to have like that bullpen with Yamamoto, Skubal now, Blake Snell, Glasnow's due to come off IL, Shohei Ohtani, obviously, in there. It was already a really great bullpen, and now they've just got another elite pitching prospect into it. It's going to be very difficult for the Dodgers, for a lot of teams to take down the Dodgers, rather. They are definitely a juggernaut now. However, I'll say they have lost five straight, and Skubal made his debut last night. Didn't exactly go the way you would want it. He didn't have a terrible game. He pitched six innings. Did only give up two runs, walked two batters. Only four hits in total, ERA of two. Did have six Ks. One of those hits did turn into a home run. So, a little bit of a lackluster debut for him, but guy did just get to LA, give him some time to get his feet under him. But five in a row for the Dodgers, so a lot of people definitely not happy about this trade and how LA keeps ending up with all these elite players on their team past three seasons. And look, right now, the odds-on favorite to be the World Series champions for the third year in a row. But they're looking a little human. You know, it is still just the beginning of August. We'll give it some time. We're going to talk some other trades, though, as well here. The one we got at number two, Adley Rutschman, the former number one overall pick from the 2019 draft, catcher, is going to the Red Sox. Orioles are really in the trenches in the American League East, struggling to even stay at 500. It's really turned into an interesting three-team race there, and the Red Sox, the hottest team in baseball since the calendar turned July, get even better at the catcher position. given up a couple of right-handed pitching prospects, an outfielder, and they sent a catcher back in return as well. So there's some cash considerations and other things between both teams there. But yeah, still young, really talented catcher that you can add to a team that's already got some. The pitching's just looked elite since this like winning streak and this hot streak that they've been on. The bats are really flying. So, I mean, just maybe one area where they could have used a little improvement is the catching. And so now a team that's only lost 4 games since the beginning of July, adding a really talented player that's just, I think, could really help them make a push. They're only 6 games back behind the Rays, and right now Boston does not do a lot of losing. So call me crazy, but I wouldn't be shocked at all if the Red Sox come back and end up winning the American League East. It's going to be a fascinating race between them, the Yankees, and the Rays. Yankees still a bit banged up. We'll see what happens when they start to get healthy. But fascinating race there. Number three trade here. Second baseman Luis Alvarez is heading to the Phillies along with right-handed pitcher Caleb Killian. Giants making that trade. This is a big one for the Phillies, trying to keep pace with the Braves in the National League East. Don't know if they necessarily can't catch Atlanta, but they're in a pretty intense wild card race as well, with teams like the Chicago Cubs. The Diamondbacks aren't too far behind them. So this could really be the move that helps them get that top wild card spot, be a little bit more advantageous for them. But this is really an aspect to the offense that Philly's been missing. Arez is batting .324 and has only struck out in MLB low 21 times this season. Philly's a team that is the 7th most struck out team in all of baseball. So definitely somebody you could really use that could help you stay, get on base more, and just keep your bats moving and keep you alive longer in an inning. So big trade there. Really love this one for the Phillies. Next one, we got Casey Mize to the Padres. So right-handed pitcher Casey Mize and an infieldman Gage Workman are going to San Diego. Padres get Cash Mayfield and Jackson Wolf, a couple of left-handed prospects. Padres is a team that have won. That won 8 of their last 9 heading into the deadline day. 1 game off of a playoff spot in the National League. And they've had a pretty injury-ravaged rotation. So this is why I really like this move for them. I mean, you just need some more bodies in there. A team that is sort of underperforming for what they could be. The injury bugs got them. It's just been hard for them to really put it all together this season. So you get some reinforcements in there, and you hope that that will be enough to help keep you afloat and push you through to the playoffs. Coming up to the next trade, the Padres also going and getting Robbie Ray from the Giants. Giants, surprisingly, some big sellers at this one. So they send back a Miguel Mendez and shortstop Juniel Hernandez. So another guy to really add to the rotation there. Again, very banged up. Get a left-hander in there for a little bit of variety. Another good trade there by the Padres. They definitely, I think that's just the big thing they need, is to try to get some reinforcements in their bullpen and just not be so injury riddled there. And that'll give them a really good shot to make some noise in this playoff and wild card race. Another team that's been red hot, making some buying at the deadline. The Chicago Cubs acquire right-handed pitcher Kevin Gausman from the Blue Jays, send back an outfielder and an infielder. The Cubs, another team with some guys that have been sidelined. Some of their usual starters, and then Jameson Taillon hasn't really been pitching all too well. Cubs definitely needed another guy to add to the rotation here. They have their bats are fantastic. They're hitting really well. The one thing that's been a bit of a negative for them this year is the pitching, but all of a sudden they become a real problem for the Brewers. I mean, they're Milwaukee, the first team in the league to reach 70 wins, and crazy enough, they really don't have a too safe of a lead. Chicago is catching some steam. They're right on their tail at 65 wins there. So this is a good move for them. Could make them a very dangerous team. Next trade here, the Yankees get some help on first base with Luis Garcia Jr., traded from the Nationals. They're sending back a couple of a good haul of pitching prospects for the Nationals, but yeah, this is just a good move to potentially help the Yankees out with some infield defense as well. Guy who has 23 homers this season, really good slugging percentage. He's fifth in the MLB in RBIs. So especially now that, you know, some of their big hitters dealing with some injuries. Judge obviously been hurt. Juan Carlo dealing with some injuries. Rice been banged up as well. So Cody Bellinger as well, actually. So, yeah, they just need to get some more sluggers that are really back into their bat rotation there. A tough race that they've got. I mean, they're currently second in the AL East, but you could really make the argument that they are the third best team in that league with how hot the Red Sox has been. So good move for them there. Going through some more of these, the Cubs also acquire another right-handed pitcher in Clay Holmes, outfielder Tyrone Taylor. The Rays get a kind of catcher slash first baseman and Liam Hicks from the Marlins. They needed at least one bat to really lengthen the top heavy lineup of the big three with Diaz, Arenada, and Camarillo. So, yeah, guys, he's got 14 home runs, but he's hitting pretty well. He's getting on base, 54 RBIs. He'll just really give you some power and some consistency in the back end of that rotation there. The Blue Jays, team that had been mostly selling, does go and trade for a right-handed pitcher in Jose Serrano. That's more of a future building move. I don't know if that's going to do a whole lot to help Toronto this year. I think it's pretty unlikely that they make the playoffs here. They're at the very bottom of the American League. They would really need to lock in and get hot at the right time. I feel like an underrated trade here, but Freddie Peralta to the Rays. We're kind of losers on the Tyreek Skubal sweepstakes, but a quick pivot to get Freddie Peralta. You know, good prospect out of the Mets there. He's, you know, finished top five in voting for the Cy Young a couple of times. So, I mean, not you really want Skubal, but I think this is a fair follow-up to bolster your rotation there for Tampa Bay. We're going to the Guardians now, who are trying desperately to keep pace with the White Sox, who have jumped in first into the American League Central. That's a pretty tight race there. And they've got Detroit, who's kind of, they turned into big sellers, but the Twins made some moves, so they could be looking to make a playoff push as well. Getting a left-hander, Foster Griffin, into their rotation. Another move by the Yankees, getting an outfielder there. Again, I mean, they're just missing three of their main outfielder guys, and three of their big bats in their rotation, all sidelined. So another guy that can really help them keep afloat until they can get healthy. The Diamondbacks also acquire an outfielder in Lars Nobat from the Cardinals. The D-backs had a bottom 10 OPS percentage in entering the trade deadline on Monday. So that was with Corbin Carroll being an 822 mark. So Lars Nobat, pretty good OPS center for him this year, 742 over his career. Guy has struggled a little bit with injury, but they need to try to make somewhat of a move to keep them in is just going to be an absolutely wild card race for the NL East. Moving along, the Mariners rather, acquire Taylor Ward from the Orioles. The Astros are getting Dalton Varishel from the Blue Jays. So a lefty outfielder hitter, one of Houston's greatest needs, and I think they have addressed that amazingly. Former Golden Glove winner Varishel is going to be a free agent after this season, but this could be a move to, you know, get him there in the building and then work on getting him a contract while he's there. So big move for the Astros there. Outfielder Joe Adell's heading to the Guardians in exchange for Jacob Corzat, who's going to the Angels. Luis Castillo is traded from the Mariners to the White Sox. So Seattle, just a team that had a kind of a heavy starting pitching surplus and that needed to, you know, make some trades for some outfielders as well. Really able to take that. So I think that's going to do a good job to just bolster the White Sox rotation as well. Castillo's is just a really good starter in this league as well. Luke Weaver going to the Pirates. Pittsburgh team was sort of quiet, but they did make a good move here to get a right-handed pitcher here. Team that, you know, one of the top arms that was available at the deadline. He's under contract through 2027. A really good 1.84 ERA. And he's been one of the lone bright spots for the Mets this year. Now he's on Pittsburgh. Team that looking to make a push to the playoffs as well. It's really close in a lot of these races. And then just to round out our top 20, Dustin May, Jojo Romero to the Brewers. The Brewers, again, just not being aggressive, not pushing all the chips in to go get Scooble. This is a solid consolation prize. But again, they're just too scared to try to win it all. Cubs out of the right-handed pitcher and Ryan Zeferon. The Blue Jays sent Jeff Holman to the Twins. Marcelo Mayer is headed to the Giants from the Red Sox in exchange for left-handed pitcher Eric Miller and Carlos Gutierrez. Chris Bubik to the Dodgers, so just some more pitching depth for LA. Guardians are getting designated hitter and first baseman Nathaniel Lowe from the Reds. That rounds out kind of our top 25. Some other teams have sold a lot. You know, the Rockies definitely made some trades, sent like Brenton Doyle, Victor Vondick, and Antonio Santazala out. Angels were big sellers. The Braves made a couple of trades, just add some depth to a team that's really strong. Was really good top heavy, but they just lacked some depth there. So injuries were kind of becoming a problem for them. But now they've got some much needed depth to help them out there. But looking at the playoff push, I mean, obviously Dodgers were huge winners here, but we haven't really seen that materialize in anything. I think the Red Sox also massive winners as well. Red and White Sox, both of the Sox teams were big winners as well. The Cubs, I think, were huge winners. They got some really good players there. The Brewers, disappointing. One of my teams that were very disappointing for me. I was sort of expecting to see the Braves make a bigger swing. I don't hate their moves, but, you know, trying to keep pace with LA and Milwaukee is going to be tough. And Philly definitely got better at the trade deadline here. So that could be an area of concern for them. They do still host a 6-game lead. All right, we've been going for a little while now. We're going to go ahead and jump into our first music break. When we come back, we'll take a look at a couple of trades that happened in the WNBA and look at some award odds there as well. So stay with us. You're watching The Final Timeout here on Military Broadcast Radio.

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2: Time out. Here on the Hotel Broadcast Radio. And when we left off, we were going over all the trades that happened at the MLB deadline. But I realized I didn't even address the elephant in the room, which is, does this move to get Skubal to the Dodgers, is this going to force a lockout? Are we going to see a salary cap? Does the MLB need a salary cap? And is there going to be an MLB season next year? That, all questions. I want to hear what you, dear viewers, think. Personally, I don't think there will, we'll get to the point where there isn't a season, but there's certainly going to be a lot of problems. My thoughts on it are, I don't necessarily think a salary cap is the answer. I mean, it doesn't really do anything except punish the players. I think good area to start is maybe with the Dodgers' sweetheart TV deal that helps them be really insanely profitable and things like that. If there could be an incentive

giant move for them. Phoenix is a team on the outside looking in. They're actually right now behind the Sparks in the standings. But they definitely could use the help. Aside from Kalia Copper, they haven't had the best production from guards, and she's really had to. She's definitely more of a scorer. Alyssa Thomas has taken on a lot of the playmaking duties. She currently leads the team in rebounds per game, assists per game, steals per game, and blocks per game. So it's. They just really needed another guard in there to kind of run the offense through. I think this really helped them out. They're going to look a lot better in the half court. Hopefully this will help get their turnovers down a little bit. A team that's averaging 13 a game. Now, Plum's just a really dynamic shooter as well. She can... and... Let's see, she's shooting this season, 39%, 39.5% from the field, shooting 53% from the field, averaging 23-2-6. We know she's a good defender. She's got very active hands. Can add some perimeter defense for them as well. I like this move for the Mercury. I think this addressed a pretty big need for them, and with her finally being there, they could, they're gonna really have to lock it in though here at the end of the season. Go see how many weeks we got left. I believe we are going till till the 29th is the final week of the regular season. So there aren't too many games left for these teams. Now you're, I think each team's looking at anywhere from 7 to 8 more games this month, this year. So it's coming down to the nitty-gritty. They really need to stack up some wins. Looking at the standings, it'll be tough. They're currently 12 and 19. And 10th place in the league. They'll definitely need some teams to start losing. The Washington Mystic or the New York Liberty would be their best bets here. If they can keep Plum long-term, I think they'll definitely be a better team next year. This move might have been a little too late for them. It's going to be really tough for them to make it. We're going to take a look at how many games they have left here. Yeah. We'll see. That'll be that's what we always have to do with these trades. You kind of have to wait and see. I'm just not super confident that it's going to make too much of a difference for them this year, but next year they'll certainly be a force to be reckoned with. We're going to now take a look at some of these award winner odds to see who's leading the race in some of the big awards. MVP, Asia Wilson's just running away with it. Your next closest, as of an hour ago on the updated odds through Caesars Sportsbook, is you've got Caitlin Clark, Olivia Miles, both plus 1,400. You've got Paige Beckers at plus 2,000. Asia, minus 290. It looks like she is well on her way to winning her fifth MVP. Just one conference player of the week. She was averaging 30.

32-10 and or 32-12-5. He's averaging almost 27 points per game, averaging 2 blocks a game, call it 10 rebounds a game, basically 9.6. She shoots 54% from the field, and she's shooting almost 45% from three. She's just unstoppable right now. You gotta give a shout out to Olivia, the rookie, to be even, you know, and considered the MVP race, but to be top three is really impressive. Averaging 22 points a game and 6 assists and shooting 50% from three over this little winning streak that the Lynx have been on. And hey, her credit to her team. They are first in the league. Looking at some of the DPOY odds, not as much of a runaway, but Asia's still with a pretty big lead over everybody at plus 320. Your next closest is Gabby Williams at plus 1,000. You got Natasha Howard at plus 2,500. So I think Asia, we could be looking at her fifth MVP and her fourth DPOY. Just, yeah, absolutely unreal. I think in my opinion, she was already the GOAT of the W, but I think she's proud. Like, this will solidify it with all these. I mean, she's won 3 championships as well. Could potentially win a fourth as well. Yeah, I mean, her ability to protect the rim and rebound is unmatched. And, I mean, she's a good defender away from the basket, anchoring the sixth-ranked scoring defense in the league. Give Gabby Williams some credit. She is the best defender on the top scoring defense in the league. Golden State only allows 77 points per game. That's like nearly 6 points fewer than the next closest team, which is Washington. Getting, you know, nearly 2 steals a game for Williams. She takes on a lot of the difficult perimeter assignments. It's really tough defending on the perimeter night after night and to do it at a high level. She's a big reason on why this team is 20-9 and why they rank 5th with 8 steals a game and have one of the best scoring differentials in the league. So I think Gabby, we could see her creep up on the odds. This one's not as much of a runaway. I don't know if Natasha Howard or then Brian Howard's the next closest could catch up, but I wouldn't be surprised if Gabby can get them there. Yeah, let me know. Is Asia going to secure her 5th and MVP and 4th DPOY, or does somebody else catch her? Let me know what you think. Taking a look at some of our next awards. The most improved, Jessica Shepherd, currently leading that at plus 115. She's just really turned into a great all-around front court player. Tied for first with in terms of rebounds per game, 11.8, so you know, almost 12 points, 12 rebounds a game, 14 points, and 5 assists, shooting 58% from the field. Super well-rounded. Recorded 19 double-doubles this season and a league-high 4 triple-doubles. Just a really crucial piece for a very improved Dallas Wings team overall. You've got Carla Letty from the Portland Fire. Also looking, she's at plus 800. I think we could see her jump up as well, though. She actually became the youngest player in WNBA history to record multiple games
with at least 20 points and 10 assists. So, I mean, she is just a scoring engine, whether that be generating points through assist or just getting the ball in the hoop herself. But yeah, averaging 15 and a half points per game and 6.2 assists. She shoots 44% from the field and 37% from three. So wouldn't be surprised to see her jump up. I still think Shepherd's probably got this locked. I mean, her overall impact across the board, I think, is just heavier. Especially, like, she's just such a demon on the boards. And the fact that she's still able to, like, average around 5 assists a game, I think she's just overall the more impactful player for her team and in general. But yeah, Carla is a really special playmaker. Sixth woman of the year, you've got Janelle Sala for the Valkyries, kind of running away with it, man. She's played, I mean, the big thing, availability. She's played in all 29 of their games, coming off the bench and shooting 40% from three. And averaging, you know, only playing around 22 minutes a game, averaging 13 points and 4 rebounds. Very efficient. Again, a really great defender as well for her team off the bench. I think it's really hers to lose. The next closest, you got Sophie Cunningham at plus 700. Some of the other ladies are just way behind, like Cameron Brinks at plus 3,000, Jewel Lloyd at plus 5,000. Cunningham has only missed 3 games this year. She's averaging 9-2-1. Her big thing is she's just a really great 3-point shooter, averaging 45% from three. So just a really efficient perimeter scorer, which is great. That's something you really want for a bench player. Solana is just way more impactful in every other aspect. And she isn't even that much worse at shooting the three. So I think it's hers to lose. Well, that's a look at those WNBA awards. Any players that they're missing that you think the odds makers got wrong? Like who else is got the potential to win some of those awards? Let me know what your thoughts are in the comments. We're going to go ahead and hit another music break. When we come back, we'll talk about some stuff going around NFL training camp, and maybe take a look at some of the preseason games that we got coming up this weekend. So stay with us. Don't go anywhere. You're watching the Final Timeout here on Military Broadcast Radio.

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2: Welcome back, ladies and gentlemen. It's the final time out here, Military Broadcast Radio. Having a good time hanging out with you all this morning. Keep in mind, the phone lines are open, the text lines are open. Leave a comment, ask me questions. I'm here to answer them. I'm just here for y'all, all right? Anything you got, if you just want to vent about your team, how crappy they are too, let us know, man. I'm all for it. It's the beauty of talking sports. Waiting on people to call in and things like that. Gonna go ahead and jump over to some NFL training camp and preseason news. And I'm actually gonna start by putting the San Francisco 49ers on blast and just the media in general. But we all have seen the memes and the jokes about the electrical substation that is apparently causing all these injuries for the San Francisco 49ers. And what I got to say to that, if you're a 49ers fan, or if you want the 49ers to be good again for whatever reason, all you're doing by playing in these memes is helping them duck accountability, because a team does not be It starts with the leadership, and it starts with the people and the facility. A big common denominator is Dustin Perry. He's been the vice president of player health and performance for 8 years now. You've got your head strength and conditioning coach, Mike Nicoloni. Like, guys like that are in charge of keeping these players healthy. It's the way you practice. Like, you, I saw a couple of clips just from this past training camp session. They're doing walkthroughs without any pads on, and you've got guys like punching at the football, and you know, hitting their guy like Fred Warner trying to punch out of the football. It's a walkthrough, like, and there's. It's more contact than you need to do when you're doing a walkthrough. So, and like Kyle Shanahan, like, should not be, you should be getting on guys about that. Like, hey, like, we don't need to be hurting our own players in walkthroughs and doing things like this.
3: We just received a text, HG. Michael from Canada says, should star players play at all during the upcoming preseason?
2: It's very situational. There, Michael, depending on what the situation is. Like, a guy that's on a new team, I think absolutely does need to play a little bit. You can practice in training camp and just practice all season long, but like, the preseason is like real game speed, and it gives you a chance to practice to do those plays and see these concepts in a real game situation. Guys that have been with a team longer and, you know, have, if the playbook hasn't changed a whole lot and there isn't too many new things for you to learn, I think that's better for those guys to sit and rest, or to just play very sparingly. But I think we're going to see guys that are in new situations definitely play a little bit. And I think overall, I know it's risky to have your players play in the preseason, but I think even just getting them a drive or two a game is good to get them used. You know, it's a long off season. You kind of need to just get yourself acclimated back to the football game speed. But some teams like to just treat those first few weeks of the season like it's a preseason and not play as many of their star players.
3: Timmy from Texas writes in, which team do you think is going to be flying under the radar this year?
2: Flying under the radar. I've got a few in mind. This is what the first team's not gonna, like the Dallas Cowboys, not necessarily are gonna be flying under the radar, but I do think have the capacity. We always think of them as they'll be great in the regular season and choke in the playoffs. But over the past few years, we've seen some of the best play we've seen out of Dak Prescott. I think Schottenheimer's really done it, or their coach. It's not Schottenheimer. I'm blanking on his name, but their new head coach, he was really good last year. I think I have a lot of optimism about Christian Parker as the defensive coordinator. I think the Cowboys are a team capable of putting together a potentially deep run. Is it necessarily their year? The NFC is brutal. It's very tough, but I think they realistically could be the best team in the NFC East. And I wouldn't be all surprised to see them shock some people and go to like the conference championship. The team I think that will fly under the radar the most is the New Orleans Saints, though. Obviously, they weren't too good. A second-year quarterback who played really well at the end of the season, but they added so much. They just have so much speed at that wide receiver position. They didn't really lose anything too crucial on the defensive side of the ball. Their division isn't very tough. I think what sets them apart from every other team in their division right now is that Chase Young really looks like that disruptive edge rusher that you have there. The running back room is absolutely stacked. So they're a team that could, really flip their win total and go from, they won what, 6 games last year to, I wouldn't be surprised if the chips fall right for them. They have a pretty easy schedule as well, and they win 11-12 games. So those are the two teams to really watch out for, in my opinion. I'll also give the Colts a shout out. I think they got really bad luck with injuries. I think if they stay healthy, that offensive line is still one of the best in football. Jonathan Taylor is really good. And Daniel Jones, I believe in what him and Shane Steichen can do there. It looked good, all right? And I think if Taylor's with an elite back like Taylor, all you have to do is protect the football. Their defense is really good as well. They can survive off of being a run-heavy team on the run-steady defense, or run-steady diet, rather. So I wouldn't sleep on the Colts either. They could surprise some people. But last little note I had on the 49ers. It's not just the substation. You've been the most injured team, or in the top 10 most injured teams, 12 out of the last 13 seasons. You got to do something different. So people got to be held accountable there. On to some other news that we got. Keep those questions coming, guys. Love answering them. On to some other news that we got, though. Bijan Robinson just became the highest paid running back in NFL history with a record setting 4 or 3 year, $75 million extension. He's going to get at least $51 million guaranteed. And $37 million at signing. So huge, huge contract for Bijan. And now the pressure is on the Lions. You're going to have to pay Jahmyr Gibbs. And it's going to cost a lot. It's not going to be fun. You're not going to want to pay that. But you're going to have to. That certainly puts a lot of pressure on whoever is going to be quarterbacking the Atlanta Falcons. You're going to have, you just extended your running back. The defense is solid. They did lose their promising rookie edge rusher. Jalen Walker tore his ACL, and Looks like that's going to be season ending for him. But the defense, so side of the ball, still got some talent there. You've got a lot of elite weapons on offense. Kyle Pitts, Drake London, Bijan Robinson now. There aren't a lot of excuses for the Falcons team. I mean, it's like it'll be make or break for Michael Penix or a last chance for Tua, whoever ends up being the quarterback there. It doesn't really seem like they have a clear decision on who's going to be quarterbacking Atlanta in week one. Some other extensions, Zay Flowers getting a 4-year, $140 million extension. So the Ravens are still all in on Zay Flowers there. He's still one of the elite catch and run receivers. He's so dynamic with the ball in his hands. And then another big extension, Darnell Wright, going to become the highest paid or one of the highest paid offensive linemen in the NFL. 4-year, $116 million deal, $93 million guaranteed. Former first rounder is cashing in a big way, but he deserves it. He is one of the elite offensive linemen in football. For a tackle his size, the way he's able to move his feet, the power and athleticism, that is a rare combo. That is a guy you want on your offensive line and that you want protecting your star quarterback and opening up running lanes for your running backs. So, huge, big signing there for the Bears. Good for them. Some unfortunate news for Chicago. Kobe Bryant probably going to miss the first couple weeks of the season. He's expected to be sidelined with a hyperextended knee and bone bruise, 8 to 10 weeks. That'll be unfortunate for the Bears. Yeah, they could really use a good safety like him back there for them. Chicago, they were a really fun team last year, but one thing that worries me is they didn't make a ton of improvements defensively. Like Kobe Bryant was great for the secondary. They still don't have a lot of speed or disruptive ability on their defensive front. It'd be tough to escape on those one score games. I just don't think they're going to have as many takeaways as they did last year. Jadeveon Clowney, a reunion with the Houston Texans, coming back for, we'll see. It's a 1-year deal, but can't hurt to have even more depth to just an already insanely stacked defensive line. Houston, my prediction, I mean, there's no reason they shouldn't be the number one defense in football. They didn't really lose anybody too instrumental to their team. They get Caden McDonald in the draft, and they also bring in Reed Blankenship. I mean, this should be an elite defensive unit here. Fortunate for Ricky Pearsall, that was tragic to hear that he's going to have to go under season-ending surgery. God, a guy that was so healthy in college and just can't seem to stay on the field. It really sucks, man. It really, really sucks. Hope he gets better soon. Another big extension here, the Falcons, their guard Matthew Bergon, a huge extension there. So that's going to be, again, part of that offensive core. The Falcons are going all in, but I don't think they have the quarterback for that. As we get through the regular season, in the coming weeks, I'm going to have power rankings and record predictions for all the teams. So stay tuned. Look forward to that. We're going to have some preseason games coming up this weekend. So I just want to take a look at some of those and let you know where some intriguing stories might be. Obviously, we've got the Hall of Fame game tonight or tomorrow night. That'll be exciting. And then the rest of the preseason doesn't really get going until August 13th. Keeping an eye on this this Colts game. I want to see what Anthony Richardson's got. Have they made any improvements to his mechanics and his intermediate passing? I mean, he's got such a nuke of an arm. It'd be such a shame. And he's just so much athleticism. So it'd just be like, can they find a role for him? Can something I'm going to be watching from the Colts all preseason, can they kind of carve out a niche for him there? Cam Ward and Carnell Tate, I'm excited to see what they've got potentially coming up as they take on the 49ers. Obviously, my Broncos, they're playing the Falcons on Friday, August 14th. I want to see Jalen Waddle in action, so hopefully we get some Waddle action there. The Jets could have an interesting quarterback battle on their hands. We're going to probably see Geno. We're going to see Cade Klubnik, maybe Tyrod Taylor if he's still there. I can't even really remember everyone in that quarterback room. Bills, do we get to see a little Josh Allen and DJ Moore connection? That'll be fun. Vikings, first look at Kyler Murray playing for the Vikings. Will we see any Myles Garrett when the Rams take on the Chiefs? That's something that I'll be eager to see. How does he look on that Rams defense? The Seahawks taking out the Cowboys. Something to watch in that game. Kind of a running back battle here. I mean, the Seahawks spent a first-round pick on, excuse me, I got the hiccups, on Jadarian Price. Are we going to see, you know, him getting a lot of the reps? Is he going to be cutting into Zach Charbonnet's work? Who's going to look more impressive? So there's kind of an RB battle there in Seattle going on throughout this season. And, you know, I'm obviously fishing for some stuff. It's preseason. It's a lot of just guys trying to make the roster, teams trying to work out the kinks in their game plans and their playbooks. But, you know, still some intrigue and things to look forward to. Now, another thing to look forward to, college football is going to be back very, very soon. And week zero, week one, whatever you want to call it, it's going to be upon us pretty quickly. Looking at some of the first games that we're going to get this month. August 29th. Should be a game on the 22nd. I'm not sure why ESPN's not showing that. But we're looking at some of these matchups here on August 29th. Some of the intrigue that we could have here. Sacramento State, their first game in the FBS level. They'll be taking on Eastern Michigan. Be fun to watch there. We've got a couple of conference matchups. I mean, NC State playing Virginia. There's some intrigue there, especially because NC State sort of had Virginia's number past couple years, but Virginia did come very close to winning the ACC last year. Also, North Dakota State, their first game at the FBS level. They'll be hosting Jacksonville State. Two group of six teams that have some playoff hopes and are favorites to potentially win their respective conferences. You've got Memphis taking on UNLV. Memphis, one of the teams to favorite to potentially win the American. UNLV with Boise State out of the picture and in the Pac-12. It's really, really be UNLV's year to be the top dog and to win the Mountain West. And then I think the matchup I'm really looking forward to, North Carolina, really disappointing season last year. So they are going to want to come back strong. They're taking on a TCU team that is in a very competitive and difficult Big 12. So that'll be a very intriguing game to watch. That is our Aer Lingus College Football Classic. And I want to also be rolling out my own preseason top 25, some of my favorite group of six teams to watch in the coming weeks as well. So stay tuned for that. But my favorite time of the year is almost back. It's the Saturdays and Sundays. It's just football, football, football. I mean, if Thursday, Friday, even into Monday, we've just got college and NFL to feed us. So I'm very excited. It's getting to that time of the year again. So I can't wait, and I'll be here to keep y'all updated. And we're previewing and looking ahead to the season. So stay tuned. Keep an eye out for that. Coming up on that time, though, to take another break, we're going to go ahead and hit our final music break of the show today, most likely. When we come back, I'm going to go ahead and do another mock draft. So if you've got you know where you're picking and you know what your league's format is, your roster format, let me know. I'd be happy to mock draft for you and just give you my thoughts. If not, though, we're going to take a stab at a late round pick. I'm thinking 8 or 9. Kind of a difficult spot to pick at, especially in a 12-man league, but we're going to take a shot and show you how to construct a really good team from that position. So don't go anywhere. You're watching the final timeout here on Military Broadcast Radio.
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2: 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Text lines are open. Call lines are open. Please send in your questions if you got them. Love to answer those. And we're going to go ahead and do a mock draft. So let me get this up for y'all. I think we're going to go take this at the number 9th position. It's a tough place to draft in. You know, it can be a little daunting, but obviously somebody's got a draft there. And that's going to be us for this experiment. So we're jumping into it. We're going to just get right in. I've got it ready to go. And we're standard PPR scoring. So keep that in mind. That's PPR is the way to go. We're just going to go hit it. So I guess not. This one's going to require me to use the sign in. All right. Stand by, everyone. One step in. Number 9 pick. All right, we're in. All right, so here we are. Then that pick 9. A guy that kind of scares me that is available is Derrick Henry. I'm not super high on taking Henry in the first round. I think if you can get him in the second round, like if you swing back around and get Derrick Henry, I'd love that. But I think this year, new offensive coordinator, the offensive line, still one of the best in football. A.J. Brown out of the picture, so I think you're going to just see a lot more volume for this guy. I really love Saquon Barkley right here. Since this is PPR, Amon-Ra St. Brown, also an insanely safe pick. If you're feeling a little uncomfortable at that, these three running backs that are going to probably be available here, Amon-Ra or even CD are both very great safe value picks. You can take them and swing back around. But I really like Saquon. He's going to be one of the top 10 running backs that go in fantasy drafts. And a lot of times your top 10 finishes in fantasy for the running back position, they go in the first and second round. So I'm going to go ahead and snag him. There's just more depth at the wide receiver position. So bam, Genty off the board. Now I'm going to go with a little bit of an interesting strategy here for y'all. But like I mentioned, there's a lot of depth at the wide receiver position. There's just more value there. This is called the two running back strategy. You can go ahead and just pick two really top tier running backs early and then swing for some high value upside players later. So at this point, we're going to go with Kenneth Walker. I know Justin Jefferson's there. That's probably who I'd take if I was going to go with a wide receiver in this position. But we're going to take Kenneth Walker. Now I think we've got two guys that don't have a lot of competition in their backfields and are going to get a ton of carries. They're both pass-catching threats. Now we can go and take a look at some guys at the wide receiver position. So a little worried about Malik Nabers coming off of the ACL. Same with Rashid Rice. Just looking at everyone we've got available at the wide receiver position. I'm actually going to go ahead and take Zay Flowers here. The Ravens just extended him. There isn't a lot of competition for him besides maybe rookie Jacoby Lane. I mean, he's still the wide receiver one there in Baltimore. Obviously, you've got one of the best quarterbacks in the league throwing to him. And my only concern would maybe be the brain drain, Todd Monken no longer being there at the offensive coordinator position. But I still think he'll see a high percentage of the targets. Devontae Smith, also an insanely safe pick. I just have Saquon, so I don't like those guys having the same bye week. Wouldn't hate taking Waddle here as well, but I'm going to go with Zay in this position. All right, here we go. And now, I mean, Jalen Waddle still on the board for me. Adams is, he's questionable to me. I might take him here, but a lot of his production came from red zone targets and touchdowns. That's not necessarily going to be the case. I don't know if that's going to be just a sustainable strategy for him. You know, it'll be hard to replicate all those red zone targets that he got, especially with Puka getting that extension. So I'm going to go with Waddle here. He's a guy in a new situation. Those new situations can be where they're just advantageous for those players, or just that was like four of the top 10 finishes last year, or might have been three in terms of wide receivers. Like the past couple seasons, you usually see three or four guys in new situations finish within the top 10 in fantasy. So Waddle, gonna go take him there. Now I think we're coming up on pick five. This will be a good time to take a look at our quarterback position. You can see all these picks that are coming off here. But we've got, let's take a look at everybody that's still available here. All right. These are some of our quarterbacks that are available. I'm actually going to break my own rule. I'm not going to go take a quarterback here. We're going to go take a tight end, guy that I think has a lot of high upside, somebody who we imagine is going to get a lot of targets. I do like Tyler Warren. I'm more partial to Tucker Kraft, a bit more proven. He's coming off of an injury, but a couple of major pass catchers out in Green Bay. He's so explosive with the ball in his hands as well. Travis Kelce, like prime Travis Kelce, like athleticism. We're going to take Tucker. Now comes back to us. We're just going to swing around and grab Drake May. I love his situation. I mean, the line's still pretty good. Schedule's going to be a little bit tougher. But you add Romeo Doubs and A.J. Brown to that pass-catching room. I don't think there's any reason to believe that Drake May can't replicate his production from last year and finish top 15, top 10 in fantasy. Now we just continue to look for depth. Now we're going to start looking for depth and value picks here. Couple of guys that really stand out to me. Again, DJ Moore, another guy that's in a great situation. Blake Corum. I really do like. I think he's going to become the RB1 in LA, but that's a bit, it's just like he's a bit of a stasher, so it's a bit risky to take him here. Honestly, who I'm going with is Parker Washington. He exploded at the end of the year. And I mean, there's just Brian Thomas Jr. had a bit of a slump off. I mean, you're losing some pass catching ability in Travis Etienne. Liam Cohen's just very creative getting a guy who's explosive with the ball, getting him space to run. So I just think we might see him even get a little bit involved with rushing. I love Parker Washington as our flex. Ugh, did I just see Brandon Aubrey go? That's insane. All right, now here's where we probably go grab some RB depth. Taking a look at some of the guys here. Don't hate Ja'Cory Kroski-Merritt in this situation. I'm going to go with Kenneth Gainwell, though. He just showed so much elite pass catching potential. I mean, it's just hard, especially like losing Mike Evans. I mean, like it's hard. It'll be really hard for the Buccaneers to not get Gainwell out there on the field. So I know Bucky Irving is the RB1 there, but Gainwell is just way too productive as a pass catcher. He's really good running back as well. I think Bucky's a guy who I kind of want to avoid because of Kenneth Gainwell. I think Gainwell's really going to eat into his workload, and I don't hate having him on my team. Long wait. Back to us. All right. Well, we have, I like our three receivers. We've got a couple of interesting options here. At this point, I do want to take another running back because again, I feel like we can still find some value from receivers, and I think this is where we're going to start seeing the running backs. I mean, as you can see, they're going to start taking a sharp dip from here. Like I said, Charbonnet, a guy that I'm a little hesitant to take because I could see Price eating into his workload a lot. However, I'm going to take him because you can draft players to have for just part of the season and then drop later. I think early on, we're still going to see Charbonnet be the RB1. He's the more power back in that room. So at least and early in the season, I think his goal line and red zone work will still be higher. He's a guy that I think will be beneficial to have on my team early, and then I don't hate moving on from. later when I'm trying to target people on the waiver wires. All right, going to go ahead and take a look at some of our other options. All right, a couple of guys that jump out to me. Jaden Reed, again, so explosive and dynamic, but his health has been a concern for me. Xavier Worthy, another guy that could be really good. I'm on the health problems. If Rice is actually able to stay out there on the field, I wonder if his targets will come down. He's also kind of a boomer bust player where a lot of his points can be generated just based off of explosive plays. For me, a really safe pick. I mean, Romeo Doubs opposite of AJ Brown. We can stack him with Drake May. I think that's a good pick here for us. So we're going to go ahead and take Doubs. It's an undrafted free agent Stephon Diggs getting drafted. It's just blowing my mind. Okay. Taking another look here. In round 11. Not a bad idea to consider your backup quarterback spot at this point. We do have a pretty quick turnaround, so I'm actually going to take, let's look at kickers defense here. Honestly, at this spot, I wouldn't hate taking the defense here if we can get one of the really elite ones. And look at that, we got probably the top three defenses still available. The Rams would definitely have to be there to round out the top five in terms of defenses in the league. Maybe the Eagles, but I would probably give it to the Vikings, honestly. I think we could go get the Texans here. This is an elite defense that we can start for pretty much the entire year. I just don't see any reason why the Texans wouldn't be a good start. They're going to be a team that can generate a lot of sacks and takeaways. Now, we can go ahead and get ourselves a backup quarterback. I like Drake May, but I'm a guy that I think it's important to just have a really solid backup that you can even, besides just the bye week, if you don't have a very favorable matchup for your QB, you can go to somebody else. I love Jared Goff. I mean, Jared Goff really had an MVP caliber type of season. They still have all those weapons there. I don't see any reason why he can't go for like 3,800 to 4,000 yards passing and throw 33 to 36 touchdowns again. So go ahead and secure Goff. Just need a kicker and some more depth here. Take a look at everybody that's still available. Yeah, Tyler Algier is going to have to deal with a lot of the Jadarian Price. Could potentially take a backup tight end in this spot, but I just don't really see any reason for that. Go ahead and hit the waivers. But 1 week, we might need to get Tucker Kraft on a bye. There will be somebody there that you can grab. I just don't think it's worth wasting a roster spot on a backup tight end. Honestly, the guy that jumps out to me in this spot, I think Casey Concepcion, I mean, he has really no competition there. I know the offense for the Browns is going to probably be pretty putrid. Who knows? I mean, that we could see five different quarterbacks for Cleveland this year. It's a real toss-up on who they're going to be. They lost a lot of the pieces on their offensive line, but there's just nobody really. There's not a lot of competition. And pick round 13, he's an absolute steal at this spot. So we're going to go ahead and grab him. Keep going. I think it's worth it to just wait. Take a kicker in our final round. Let's see what we got here. So we've got five receivers. We've got four running backs, and maybe take a shot on the RB. Let's see who's here. Not really loving what we've got here. It'd be interesting here. He's just got a lot of competition there. Well, I'll tell you what we're going to do here. Couple options. So we could a draft and stash approach with Jonah Coleman. J.K. Dobbins has had some injury issues. Could be a guy you just want to try to stash on your team or something. Or Braylon Allen does see a lot of red zone work. Throw him on the bottom of your roster there and see if, you know, if it's worth it to have him there. Or you can go and just load up in the wide receiver position again. Definitely some more value there. I wouldn't hate taking Omar Cooper Jr. alongside Garrett Wilson. You know what? I think that's what I'm going to do here. I'd probably go either Braylon Allen or Wilson, but like the running backs we have, again, we went really top heavy early on, so we're not going to need to play too many different running backs. Now we've got our final pick here, and we just got to go ahead and grab our kicker. Got a couple of established guys, but you know who I think, just based off of some statistics, will be have a really great year? Charlie Smith of the New Orleans Saints. A team that kicked a lot of field goals last year, but they just didn't have a lot of good they just didn't have a really good kicker. But then he came in and he was one of the top kickers in the leagues. So I think I'm going to go with Cairo just because he's a little more established. Better, not as a young of a player, bigger leg and everything. So he's probably the play there. But Smith is just a guy to keep on your radar, all right? I don't know if a lot of people are going to draft him. And he has real potential to be a top 10 kicker in fantasy. So just keep him on your radar. I'm going to go Cairo because the Bears, I think, are a team that's going to be kicking a lot of field goals. Their offense is good enough to get the ball in the field goal range, but I could see them stalling out a good amount. And their defense didn't improve a whole lot, so they're going to probably need to score a lot of points in a game. A lot of weeks. So, all right, well, let's take a look at the final product. We get a B grade from this website. B minus. They're saying our starter strength is 6-12. I don't know how their scoring works in this or what. They're saying we'd only average 88 points. That's the league average. We'd be averaging 87.9. But and let me know what you think of this team. How I did on this.

that. But that wraps up this mock draft. I really like our bench. I think we've got a lot of upside here. A couple of guys that I wouldn't hate moving on from too as well. That can at least provide us some value early on in the season. But this is a really good team. Elite defense. We've got plenty of options to go through wide receiver. And I just don't really think we'll be any reason why we would be taking these two out except for bye weeks. So pretty good team there. Going to go ahead and do our final music break of the show today. But when we come back, it's going to be the 82 and 0 challenge. So stay tuned for that. You're watching the final timeout here on Military Broadcast Radio.

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2: Welcome back, ladies and gentlemen. Still finishing my donut. I apologize. But

It's the final time out. Had a fun show today. Really excited doing that mock draft, talking about football, breaking down some of these MLB trades. And now, one of my favorite segments to do, the team building exercise.

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1: 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Playing Hoop IQ, we got to try to build a roster that can go 82-0 based off of decade stat averages. Can we put together the perfect roster? We don't get to know any of the stats. We just got to pull it out of the bag. A couple of respins if we need them. Washington in the 60s. All right. I don't know if Wes Unseld or Walt Bellamy was averaging more. This isn't a terrible place to start, though. I'm going to go with Wes Unseld. Put him at our center. The good thing about those the very old teams is that their centers were just averaging ridiculous amounts of stats. Oh, man, we got Indiana. We're going to respin the team. That's really one of the worst ones to get. Boston in the 2000s isn't too bad. It's not. Okay, we can go like Ray Allen. Allen Ray. Man, I think we got to go Paul. What's his name? Paul Pierce here, though. Yeah, I'm overthinking this. Paul Pierce is the way to go. We'll throw him at our small forward spot. His true position. Dang, we get Cleveland in the 2020s, which isn't the best. We would have preferred to get the 2000s, but we can take Donovan Mitchell as our point guard. I got absolutely no problem with that. Oh, this is beautiful. Now we can go in that, get Luka. Where is he? Luka. Doncic as our shooting guard. That's really good there. Now we just need a strong power forward here. Ah, man, I can't play Jokic as a... Dang, man. Wow. Well, we would have loved to get Nikola Jokic to end it off here. Do we go Aaron Gordon? I think is... Can I even play Michael Porter Jr.? Millsap, I don't think he was doing enough. I think we got to just go Aaron Gordon here. I don't think that's going to be enough, though. Dang. Yeah, oh, Jesus, like that. AG kind of killed us. And it was Walt Bellamy. Walt was averaging more scoring for Washington in the 60s. That's on me. I wasn't alive in the 1960s, so... It's tough to remember that far back for me, but I get my best. That was a solid start, though. 65-17. That's nothing to scoff at there. Dallas in the 90s. Do we early on, do we risk going with a respin here? I mean, Adrian Dantley isn't bad. Alex English wasn't doing a whole lot for Dallas. Maybe Michael Finley. Just see if there's any other names that I mean, I just don't. Dantley's a bit of a risk. Dirk was too young. He just didn't do enough in the 90s to be that to contribute that much for us. Yeah, their centers weren't really low. Hot Rod Williams, awesome name. We're gonna respin the era. Hopefully, we can get Luka. Well, we didn't get the best Luka, but that's 2010's Luka ain't terrible. We'll take that. Have him. We'll put him in our point guard for now. We might move him to our shooting guard spot. Oh, we get Chicago. We'll probably just go Derrick Rose here. Can I play? Okay, so yeah, we'll just need to move Luka the shooting guard. We'll put Derrick Rose as our point guard. It's solid. I don't know if it's... Oh, my God. We got the Chicago again? Okay. Well, I feel like we're going to have to go Elton Brand. He's... Which I don't love, but I don't know if I want to re-spin here. Yeah, this one's kind of washed already. We'll throw Brand in there. I don't think it's happening on this run. Oh yeah, and then look at this. We get the Nets. Ah, we'll just respin the 80s. Screw it. I'm sorry. I don't really know who to go with the Nets in the 80s. Oh, Bernard King. Yeah, we'll take Bernard King. Throw him on there. Boy, Cleveland in the 70s. I think it is Bob Rule who's the best here. Hammer Nate Thurman. Go Bob Rule. We'll see. Wow. Oh, this was an abysmal team. What did we... Yeah. Oh, yeah, no. Oh, my God. Who was Bob Rule hooping with? I thought it was Cleveland. Maybe it was, the Bulls of the 70s. Well, that's my bad, y'all. Not the best team there. 47. I think that's got to be a new low for this challenge. Hey, wait a second. Does this give us LeBron? Does he just barely make it? He does not. Oh, that sucks. Well, actually, this ain't the worst. We take, where's my boy Dwayne Wade at? Throw him at shooting guard, his true position for now. We can move him to point guard if we need it. Sacramento in the 80s. Danny Ainge here. Eddie Johnson. Cliff, potentially. God, this is tough. I'm going to respin the team. I feel like we can get a better team in the 80s. Well, Washington. Not much better, but we'll take Bernard King again. So I just don't. I just don't think there's anybody too much better than him there. Denver in the 2000s. Well, here we go. We can get Melo. Throw him in our power forward. That's pretty good. We'll take that. We will take that. Houston of the 80s. I know we can barely get Hakeem, but I believe Moses was, yeah, it was Moses that was better. Better averages for them in the 80s. So we're going to take that. 90s Hakeem is dominant. Now we need a point guard from Orlando in the 2000s. Oh, I'm not going to be honest with you. DJ Augustine? It can't be Alfred Payton. Oh, this is, you know what? If we respin the era, are we going to get a better point guard? We're going to just go for it. Why not? 2000s? Yeah, no, this ain't too much better. I think it might honestly be Anthony Black. Oh, is there anybody I'm not thinking of? Nope. Yeah, we're going to just go Black. Anthony Black here, I guess. Oh no, that was the horrible. That was a horrible pick by me. Rest of the team was pretty good. I just can't think of anybody better on Washington than Bernard King, but maybe there's somebody I'm forgetting that could have helped us out there. We continue on. Also, if you want to shame me for my ball knowledge and tell me, oh, you're an idiot, go with this guy. Please do. You know what? This challenge has been pretty tough. Any help would be appreciated from you, dear viewers. This, I think, we're going to just go Mr. What's his name? Zion. Throw him on our power forward there. Can't stay healthy, but boy, when he is on the court, it's fun to watch. Damon Stoudemire here. Let's see, am I forgetting anybody? It's feel like it's gotta be a guard. No, not Roy. Stoudemire, I think, is gonna be averaging the most, which is what's important for us here. I love Detlef Schrempf. He's not very good, but we could take a flyer on Aldridge. I just don't think the averages are high enough. Or we'll respin the era. Screw this. Let's try to get the 2020s. Get the 90s instead. Okay. I can get Clyde if we're in the 90s, can't I? Let's see, Ford. All right, can I get... There he is, Clyde Drexler. All right, that worked out a little bit better. I'll take Clyde. Toronto with the 2020s. I think we just got to get... All right, we're going to need to move him over there because I want Kawhi Leonard. Mr. See that qualify for... Oh, wait, that's right. He just got back. Ooh, okay. Then this is suddenly becomes a lot more interesting, man. Toronto in the 2020s is kind of bad. We might just let's... Go for a respin here. They haven't really been that good. Memphis of the 2020s. Well, we'll just go with Ja Morant. There he is. Mr. Ja Morant, welcome to the squad. We need a small forward. Oh my god, Washington in the 90s. You're killing me with this, dude. They're killing me with this Washington crap. Could be young Ben Wallace. Oh, wait. Do Chris Webber as my center. I don't know. That might be a bad play, but we'll take him. C-Webb's just such a good rebounder. I can go Jimmy at small fourth, I guess. Oh, dude, we're getting some pretty terrible spins. Not like a bad team at all, but... You just need some, like, this game really values high averages. It's unfortunate. Oh, dang it. I got really excited because I saw CH in the 80s, and then it landed on Charlotte. The goddamn, I'm just respecting the team. Please give me the Bulls. I'm not taking fucking Hornets. Oh, let's go. The Sacramento Kings. This is off to a terrible start. Who do we go with here? I might be selling the entire run. I feel like, is this the team Cliff Robinson's decent on? This is all going to be experimental here. Fanny the best here. We're gonna experiment. We're gonna take Cliff Robinson. Hopefully I didn't just sell the run, but I probably did. Cleveland of the 90s. Yeah, I mean, just absolutely atrocious. We'll take Brad Daugherty, I guess. Washington of the 80s. I mean, these are just putrid spins. Just absolutely vile. Should we take a flyer? I mean, we are experimenting here. Who am I thinking of? Let's see what Muggsy Bogues, those averages are. Probably terrible. This is not the run. Oh my god, we're gonna just try to respin here. Are you kidding me? What are these spins right now? Yeah, this is not much better. I mean, can I take him even? What's his name? Mr. Traffic Cone. Oh, I cannot think of his name. Guy that got cooked by Bruce Brown. That one series. D'Angelo Russell, there we go. Is he available? No, he's not. Can I move you? I can't. Oh, Courtney Lee, welcome to the squad. This is going to be such a bad team. Utah in the 20s. I mean, like, it's just absolutely abysmal. I need a small forward. I'm just for the memes. AK-47, Andre Kirilenko. Wow, we barely went over 500 with this one. Yeah, Muggsy Bowes wasn't good. This was just an absolutely horrid team. Come on, Wheel. Come on, Spinner. Give me something a little bit better. I don't hate this. I'll take Adrian Dantley. That's a little bit better. New York in the 60s. Ooh. I'm going to re-spin the team. There's some really good teams we can get in the 60s. We're going to risk it here. We get Phoenix, which isn't necessarily one of them great teams. Cale Goodrich is a beast for them. I know that. Yeah, we'll go Cale Goodrich. Yeah, no, it's Cale Goodrich, not Dick Van Der Esch. We'll put Cale, put him in the point guard spot for now. Washington in the 2020s. Russell Westbrook, actually. Where is he at? He's our... Okay, I'm going to move Cale to my shooting guard. Russ is averaging a triple-double, so we'll take that. 22-11-11. He was hooping on the Miami teams. We're going to re-spin here. This is hella risky because I could get hosed by this. But we get LeBron James, which is exactly what we were hoping for. Come here, Mr. LeBron James. All right, I'm not hating this. This is team shaping up pretty good. We might have a shot here. We get Phoenix in the 60s again. We got two options. Jim Fox, I'm pretty sure, is the guy. Well, man, we just got absolutely hosed on that final spin. I think if we could have gotten a really good center, we would have had a shot. We haven't even crested 70 wins. This has been an absolutely brutal attempt at the 82-0 challenge today. We have days like this, though. It just doesn't go your way. Milwaukee in the 70s. This is before Kareem left. All right, he's still there. There we go. That's great start. Boston in the 2000s. Where are you at? Mr. Paul Pierce. Put him at small forward. I'm liking this start. Really good start. Can we keep it going? Cleveland in the 2010s. Perfect. We can get LeBronathan on this squad. We'll have him play power forward for now. That's the beauty of him. We can move him around. We need Dame Dollar Sign. This is feeling really good. This could be the one. Let's finish strong here. Boston. So, all right, this is perfect because I'm going to move you. Actually, I'll leave you there. I'm going to move you to our shooting guard. And we get Larry Legend. This is the best. This has to be it. Oh, you're kidding me. You're kidding me. Two losses? Joel, we were going so strong all this whole run here after just getting... Man, is it Paul? Is Paul the one dragging us down? There's just really nobody. I guess I could try Ray, but or KG, but like Paul Pierce is, he's got the highest. I think he's averaging the most points per game. The 2000s are kind of rough to get. Man, 80-2. That felt good. I cannot believe that we didn't get it there. All right, we got a few more chances here. I'm going to re-spin the air. I just don't want to take the Thunder again. I think it's Ray Allen who's averaging the most in this. Gary Payton. No, it's Ray. We're going to go Ray Allen to start here. Not nearly as good of a start as we had last one. Dude, what is up with the Phoenix Suns? I don't want the Phoenix Suns. Eddie Johnson, small forward. Get off of the Phoenix Suns. Oh my God, the Thunder and the Suns, dude. It's just back again. Go KD. Where's he at? Christ. Well, this is a terrible run, guys. We're just gonna... Milwaukee in the 80s. Oh, this is after Kareem's gone, isn't it? Yeah. We'll respin the team. Screw it. I don't really like that team. Oh, perfect. Well, oh my God, dude. I can't even get Michael Jordan. I can't even get Michael Jordan. Are you kidding me? Like, he only can play. Oh my God, dude. This is awful. This is awful. Reggie Theis, welcome aboard, big dog. Can we end it strong on the center? Detroit in the 70s, I think we got Bob Lanier. Terrible. Just, I mean, we did the best with what we could work with. But that, after going 80-2, to follow it up with that, oh, terrible. All right, this will likely be our final run. We'll see. We got Detroit of the 90s. Go Bill Lanier here. We'll go Grant. I hope that's not like the Grant Hill. It's not averaging enough. New York in the 80s. I could get Ewing here, I think. I can't take Bernard King. Okay. And then it's a little, okay, this is after Walt Frazier's time. That's right. All right. We're probably going to go with Patrick Ewing. Yeah, we'll just go with Patrick Ewing. Center for now. We can move in the power forward potentially. Washington in the 2020s. We'll take Russell Westbrook again. Why not? Why not? Dallas in the 2010s. Grab Luka. All right, we need a power forward here. I'm not feeling super optimistic about this. Oh my goodness. Dude. I don't even know. 70s Kings. This is a tough one. I think it's, I'm just guessing. We're going Bill Turner here. I'm not. Okay, no, it was not Bill Turner there. Well, that wasn't terrible. I sold on that final one. I probably should have used Respin. All right, we're going to speed through. We got time for one more. This is a run. Okay, wow. Way to fake me out and think I was getting freaking, what's his name? Michael Jordan. We'll take Walt Frazier. Spin again. Houston of the 80s. I'm going Elvin Hayes here. Hopefully I didn't sell. That might be the wrong Elvin Hayes, but Miami of the 80s. Respin the era. 2010. Perfect. LeBron. Small board. Final two spins. Memphis of the 2010s. Nope, give me a new team. Give me a new team. So that, Kevin Love. Actually, we'll go Cat. Final spin here before we get off the air. I'll go on the City Thunder of the 70s. This is terrible. Dennis Johnson. 57-20. Wow. Well, we'll get them next week, folks. Thank you for watching another episode of Till the Final Whistle. I'm HG. We will see you next week. Goodbye.
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0: Welcome to the Motivated Mindset. I am your host, Jose Flores, proud Latino, born in New York City, straight out of the Bronx and raised in Brooklyn. That New York City flavor, yay, yay, that hustle, that grit, mira, it shaped me, built me, and still drive todo lo que hago, everything that I do. I am a combat veteran who served 30 years in the United States Army. Hoo-wah! If you don't know, you better ask somebody up in hand. Before we get rolling, I want to send a powerful salute to all my veterans, service members, first responders, and everyone who puts in service before self. Mucho respeto, much respect. You already know. You see what I'm saying? But my journey didn't stop when I hung up that uniform. You know what I'm saying? After I left the Army, I continued serving through the federal government, working with Department of Defense, and later with the U.S. Department of Housing and Urban Development, which I love, mi gente. And along that journey, I had the opportunity to work in Equal Employment Opportunity, EEO, Alternative Dispute Resolution, Leadership Development, Training, Mentoring, and Organizational Support. You know what I'm saying? I've led teams, I've trained people, I've sat across the table from people in conflict and helped them find a common ground. I've coached, mentored, and developed leaders. And probably one of the things that I enjoyed most was helping people recognize something in themselves that they couldn't see yet. And let me tell you something. There is nothing better than watching someone who once doubted themselves suddenly say, quote unquote, wait a minute, maybe I can do this. That right there, mi gente, that right there, that's my kind of motivation. Because throughout my career, whether I was wearing that uniform in the Army, working in the federal government, leading a team, conducting training, mentoring someone, or just sitting down with someone going through a difficult situation, I learned one important lesson, mi gente. Leadership isn't about a title on your business card, como dicen, right? It's about how you show up, how you serve, and how you impact people. Now, in this new chapter of my life, I wear a couple of hats other than this coon right here, right? You like that? I'm a motivational speaker, a certified personal trainer, a certified mediator, and yes, an end-of-life death doula. Now, I know you're probably saying, you're probably thinking something like, Jose, bro, how many jobs do you have? You know what I'm saying to you? Listen here. I'm from New York. We don't know how to sit still, right? But here's the truth behind all those titles, right? I do what I do because I'm called to serve. Because I know what struggle feels like. I know what it means to start over again. I know what it means to face, adversity, get knocked down, and have to find the strength to get back up, mi gente. Because I know what it means to fight for a purpose, to help other people find theirs. That's why this podcast exists. The Motivated Mindset is more than just another podcast. This is a place where we talk about resilience. We talk about leadership. We talk about culture. We talk about optimism, discipline, faith, purpose, personal growth, and the courage it takes to keep pushing when life swings duro. That means hard. We're going to talk to people who have been through some things, mi gente. You know, people who have overcome. People who are still trying to figure it out, right? People who are leading, people who are serving, people who are inspiring others. And sometimes we're just going to have a good conversation and laugh. Because let's be real, life is already serious enough, right? We keep it here, at New York City Real, if you want to, say we do straight talk, Bronx humor. Yay, yay! In a little of Spanish, como está usted? Come down, right? When necessary, it's sugarcoating, right? Zero sugarcoating. You're going to laugh. You're going to reflect like, ¿qué lo que está pasando? You're going to get fired up. Yay, mira, you may even shed a tear, not because you're cutting onions. You know what I'm saying? But here's one thing I promise you. You will leave stronger than when you press that play button, clicked it, right? Because I believe every person has a story. Every person has a purpose. Every person has something to give. And sometimes all we need is somebody to remind us, yo, you got more in you. So wherever you are today, wherever, whatever you're facing, mi gente, whatever chapter you're in, whatever setback you're in, whatever you're dealing with, don't count yourself out. Your story isn't over. You see what I'm saying? Your best chapter might still be waiting to be written. I need you to stay frosty, stay faithful, and stay motivated, because this isn't just motivation. This is transformation, mi gente. And this is The Motivated Mindset with me, your host, Jose Flores. So we're about to kick off, but there's one thing I need to share with you guys. One thing before we get kicked off, right? So if you are vibing with what you see right here, right? The conversations, I'm posting something in the comment box, right? If it inspires, if you appreciate the interviews, the energy, JJ, because I bring it, the message, all I ask is support my YouTube channel, do that phone thing, get that QR code, and you know what? Share it with someone who could use a little motivation, because let me tell you something, your support helps keep us to bring you powerful guests, meaningful conversations, and purpose-driven content straight to you. Para ustedes, mi gente, that means my people, right? Because this is The Motivated Mindset, all right? So that's what I ask for you. Now, let's talk about today's guest. You know, let me take this off, because today I'm excited to introduce a phenomenal leader, mentor, and a coach, Kelly Foster. Kelly is a retired Department of Defense leader with more than 38, that means 38 years of service, where she drove Army-wide programs and supported senior executive. Today, she continues to lead multiple national organizations while running Motivated by Kelly. Yay, yay, that's what I'm talking about. LLC, helping inspiring leaders prepare for the senior executive service through leadership, training, and coaching. But what really stands out about Kelly is her gift for seeing the potential in people, building their confidence, and helping them exceed their own expectation. That's real. That's fire. That's wicked. Kelly, I want to welcome you to The Motivated Mindset, because I'm excited to have you here and talk about leadership, purpose, confidence, and what it takes to become the leader you were meant to be, mi gente. So let's bring her in. Dame un momento. That means give me a minute, because we're going to do this right.
1: The interview of the week is brought to you by Jersey Mike's, a sub above.
0: Kelly, welcome.
2: Hello, Jose. It's awesome to be here. Thank you for that incredible introduction.
0: It's true. It is stupendous. You are the WOMAN. That means woman. You know, I'm spelling it all out. But you, it's a pleasure to have you on here, Kelly. We appreciate it so much. And before we get into the titles, the career, let's see, who is Kelly before all that? We want to know a little bit about you, please.
2: All right. Well, I'll say, like most people, I wear a lot of hats, but mm-hmm. to take you back, I have been raised in the beautiful state of Maryland and lived here my whole life. I have not moved out of it yet. And a unique fact about me mm-hmm. is I lived in Prince George's County my whole life. Wow. Until 2022, when I moved to Harford County. Mm-hmm. Now, as you'll later find out about, you know, being a military spouse, you'll be like, well, wait a minute, how could you be a military spouse and stay in the same place? Well, in my chapter of life, I met my military husband, second marriage. So I had already established my career. I had family here. I had roots here. I had friends here. And I'm like, babe, I love you, but we're just going to have to do this last chapter of life, you know, live in the geo, bachelor, bachelorette, whatever mm-hmm. that phrase is. And so as he finished out his last 5 or 6 assignments, I stayed put because, like I said, I had family here. I had my career here, and just was not conducive for me to move around and uproot everything I had for so long.
0: Wow. That is some. So when you think about your childhood, was there one lesson your family taught you that you still carry with you today?
2: Have fun. it would definitely be have fun. Some of my greatest memories are going to the pool, and one mm-hmm. of my fondest, I don't know why, but it was my birthday, and all of my presents were like a beach towel, a pool floaty, a raft, and just fun stuff like that to play, you know, pool toys. And I don't know why, it's just been one of my fondest childhood birthday memories. It was just, mm-hmm. it was all about fun. So I would say it was just have fun.
0: And you still do it today as an adult?
2: Oh, yes, I do. Yes, I do. I was at the pool today, in fact.
0: Yeah, I think as adults, we forget that sometimes we got to have fun, you know. You know, because in the end, you know, when you're there, when it's time to go, you're not going to say, man, I wished I worked some more, you know.
2: Exactly.
0: And just enjoy life, you know. And when you were in your upbringings, you know, and you would, what made you, what was your first career job? You know, was it right out of high school, college? What was it? How did that look like, that road?
2: I'll say my first job was, as fun as it sounds, it was selling bingo tickets at an establishment. Yes, yes, yes. So that was my first job at 13, and it was so much fun. But in high school, I was fortunate enough to get in this program. It was called Cooperative Office Experience, and you signed up in your junior year to do it during your senior year. And basically, you went to school at 4 hours in the morning, you left at lunchtime, and then you went to a place to work in the afternoon for 4 hours. And some people went in the retail space, other people went in the office space. And I was fortunate enough to get placed at the time it was called Harry Diamond Laboratories in Adelphi, Maryland. But since then it's now the DEVCOM Army Research Laboratory. And I was 17 years old, just, you know, a little something, still in school. And I would go there, and it was, you know, led by a 2-star commander. So, you know, he's lean and tall, and, you know, I'm looking up and his green uniform with the stars and just in awe. But that's where it all started as a GS-1, which some people are like, I didn't even know that existed. And it did. And $4.21 an hour. I'll never forget that. It was my first, wage with the federal government. And after I graduated high school, I was fortunate enough to get selected into what was called the summer program, so that I got my first promotion. I got promoted to a GS-2, right? And then after that, after you completed the summer, then it was up to you to look for a permanent position. And I'll never forget, her name was Kelly, but she spelled her name differently. She stopped in the lobby one day and said, what are you going to do after the summer? And I was like, well, I'm not sure. And she's like, apply for one of those jobs in finance and accounting just to get in. I'm like, okay. So I did. So I had started my GS-1 job in the department, what's called DPW now, Department of Public Works. I started there. So I learned about how all the things get fixed. And then I went into, it was called Civilian Personnel at the time. And now it's Human Resources Office, but same thing. Okay. As my GS-2. Then I went right into finance and accounting as a GS-3. And then I want to say I got promoted to a 4. And then I was ready. I'm like, all right, I'm ready to go to the 5. So then I applied for a position. It was called Procurement Assistant, which is now like the contracts office acquisition. So got my GS-5 over there, got promoted to a 6. And I don't know if you see a trend here, but it's pivoting. Right?
0: Yes.
2: Reinventing, right? So then I went, worked there for a while, and I had the opportunity. I learned all about contracts. I learned about everything that, you know, the federal acquisition regulations, the DFARs, the AFARs. So there are other regulations in the contracting space. Learned about the database, and there is a form, a DD-350, that I was responsible. It was like the most important piece of information that went into the database, right? And I was responsible for that. So it was super fun. But then I started to learn about computers. So in the same job, I transitioned into kind of like the IT space and was a PC network administrator, because we had PCs at the time, not Macintosh, but we did have a Linux system. So I was learning all about that. So again, more transitions, more skill building, more development. And then came a hiring freeze, because they wanted to take me out of the admin series and put me into the IT type of series. There was a freeze, but I still continued to work and work and work and work. You know, I didn't, you know, let that hold me back. I just kept performing at the, you know, best level that I could. When the freeze lifted, and I want to say it was probably 18 months, if not longer, it was a long time.
0: Yeah.
2: When they finally got the freeze lifted and my action got pushed through, I'll never forget, I was in, I don't know if anyone remembers the Heck Company. It was a merchandise store, right? Like amazing. Right, right. And way back when, my pager, my beeper went off.
0: Pagers. Oh my gosh.
2: Yeah. So I ran to the payphone where I had to put money in to call the civilian personnel person. And she was like, Kelly, we're happy to offer you a position. So, you know that you normally go one grade jump. Mm-hmm. And I had been working at the sixth level for so long, so I thought they'd bring me in at a seven. I went from a six to a nine.
0: Wow. They were able
2: to qualify me to a nine level. I about cried. I was so moved, but it was because of all of my demonstrated experience and skills mm-hmm. I had attained. We'll say all I was waiting. But so I was in contracts for about 10 years. Love that. One of the best work family environments that I can remember in my career. And because, if you work in that space, September 30th, that's a big day, right? That's when everyone's burning the midnight oil. You got to get all this contract worried. You got to get all the data in the database, the funding, all the money spent. So sometimes we were there very late, but we always had like a day after breakfast and everyone got together and celebrated, the new year in our world. So then after a while there, I saw an opportunity for the special projects office. And I had applied. It was a 1-year developmental assignment. I applied. And my boss at the time said no, that he couldn't let me go. Right. He's like, no, I can't. I can't not have you here. So the guy who had the opportunity, he's like, well, I'll take care of that. He says, I'll just lateral you over into a permanent. So that's what he did, brought me right over. And that was probably another pivotal moment in my career. Because it put me in the director's office doing special projects. So I got to do all kinds of things that were for the organization. And that's where my career really started to excel, like 12 to 13, 14, 15, right. And everything that came along with it. So that's the fast track of how I got from a GS1 to a GS15 and had all these opportunities that when I look back, I'm like, I was so fortunate. I got to lead so many different programs that are still in place today. Got to work with really great people. I got to attain a lot of skills. And now we'll jump right to the early retirement. Mm-hmm. You know, everyone knows what was going on 2025-ish. And trust me, I was not planning to retire. My date, because, I started as a GS1. My date was I was going to retire when I was 62, December 31st, 2031, had it on the wall. I knew I had 38.8 years of service. I had service. I had good ratings. So I'm like, I've been through reorgs. I've been through RIFs. I've been through furloughs. I've been through it all, right? I'm I will survive, right? Been through it. I will survive. So I woke up one day and literally I was like, maybe I should apply for the VR visa. And it was like the last day to apply. And I was like, maybe you should just put your papers in because you can always pull them. So I did. Right. I put them in. And that was like May 31st-ish. And then mid-June, they told me that I'm approved. And the deal was you had to be off the books by June 30th. So imagine wrapping up a 38-year career in about 2 weeks.
0: Yeah.
2: Now, I'll say the only blessing there was I was one of the early adopters. I retired June 30th, so my paperwork was processed pretty smoothly. Mm-hmm. And really, I'm going to say by October 1st, my package had been adjudicated. So that was 3 months. So I know that is like record time, I was one of the first out of the gate. Compared to I know some other people that went out in July and then more people in September and October. So, so it's been quite a ride.
0: Wow. That is great. And you're right. That was quick for a lot of people. Like I took the buyout too, and it was a long process, but and there's still some people who are, haven't been adjudicated yet. They're still working through that. So Kelly, I have a question. So after 38 years, you're transitioning now into a new chapter, right? And where you're leading national organizations and running Motivated by Kelly. What made you say, I'm not done serving yet? How did that come about for you?
2: It was just a natural evolution, I would say. I, like you had mentioned, I've worked with senior executives like the majority of my career. Even when I was a GS2, I was supporting the SES in the human resource office or civilian personnel at the time. Mm-hmm. So when you are right there directly supporting, you see the ins and the outs, you see the how to's, you see everything in the life of a SES and what it takes to get there. You see, you know, and that was, like I said, when a GS2. So by the time I was up at the GS15 level, helping to fill the positions that were in our organization, you just know what it takes to get there. You have a unique niche experience that not everyone has, knowing what the qualifications review board would be looking for, knowing what these ECQs are and how to transform your career accomplishments into something that is meaningful and shows your impact and is quantifiable. So I think it's a unique niche skill. So how that came about in November 2019, I actually took the training that I teach now. And fabulous instructor, Dr. Donna Gregory. She's awesome. Mm-hmm. She worked at OPM. She retired again, retired another time. But so then after that was 2019, then the pandemic hit and that kind of paralyzed a lot of things and so forth. But I wanted to hire her to do training at my organization. And she's like, no, Kelly, I would love to, because we stayed in touch and we've talked plenty of times. She says, but I really, really, really retired.
0: Yeah.
2: She says, I really, really did this time. And I'm like, okay. And she goes, why don't you do it? She says, you've been doing this for years. You know it. Just why don't you do it? So I'm like, really? So when someone like that is like, yeah, you could do it. So I'm like, okay. So that's how that aspect of Motivated by Kelly came about, was being able to take on this unique training opportunity that doesn't really exist out there. And some organizations have their own internal training, but some of them don't. So right. Being able to help the aspiring leaders that want to attain the senior executive service rank, but just aren't quite sure, you know, how to get from the GS to the SES. And there's a lot involved in that. It's not just submitting a 2-page resume. It's really taking a lot of time to look at your career accomplishments and align them with the ECQs, which are the executive core qualifications, right. Because it's not just like, here you go, I qualify. This is when you are transitioning from proving you qualify to proving that you can lead. Right? That you can lead at an executive level and you can lead a large organization and you can live, I'll say, eat, breathe, sleep, those core competencies that OPM expects our leaders to have. So that's part of the mindset. And then also, you know, changing your mindset when you show up, because when you're leading a large organization now, you're at the top. So how do you show up? How you walk into a room? How you respond to people? There's so many aspects to it that you have to do a mindset shift when you're switching from, like I said, that I'm qualified for the next level to being able to lead at the next level, at the executive level. And that's what that is all about.
0: Wow. Kelly, we're going to take a quick break. When we come back, one of the questions I just came and says, why you started your podcast and why you chose the name Motivated by Kelly?
2: You so- got it.
0: We're going to take a break. Ladies and gentlemen, for those watching, please have your questions, post them, and Kelly will answer them. We'll be right back.

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3: Wow, that video always motivates me. I'm sorry, Kelly. That's the bomb.
4: It is. I'm like, oh my word, that is an awesome song.
3: I was about to say another word, but I forget. I love my podcast, but it's stupendous. But thank you. So ladies and gentlemen, welcome back to Motivated Mindset with Zoe Floyd. So we left off on the question, Kelly, why you started your podcast and then why you chose the name Motivated by Kelly.
4: All right. So I'm going to flip those came first. And the name came Motivated by Kelly because someone who worked for me at the time called me up and was like, hey, my daughter would like you to be the keynote speaker at this event. And I was not a speaker at the time. And I'm like, what? Why me? Right. And she said, because she has watched her mother after working under my leadership and how I motivate her and I excite her and just inspire her. And I was like, oh my goodness, that's it. That's, you know, when people, a word that they tie to me is motivated. So I started Motivated by Kelly. And it started with my planner, which we'll talk about a little bit later. Mm-hmm. But the podcast, like I said, is under my brand name, Motivated by Kelly, because that's what I feel like is natural to me. I see the potential, and you said, like, I see the potential in other people that they might not see. And I help them to recognize, or I'm like, encourage them, motivate them that, you know, you can do this, right? Why can't you do that? And I remember once

0: research and development or science and technology organization like we did, I would say 75% were PhDs. So they're highly technical, educated scientists and engineers. And there's just two different populations. So you would always, and that was, I'll say our moneymaker, not that we made money, because obviously the federal government, but what we did, that was our business, was producing things for the Army. So helping them realize that, don't say, I'm just an admin. You are an admin. You're the one that makes all the business operations happen. You're the one that is pushing through the SF-50s to get someone hired. You know, you're the one that's putting things on USA Jobs. You're the one that's allocating the funding in budget to pay that person's salary. You're the person that's doing the DTS so your leader can go on travel to pitch a program that they want funding to or whatever. So you are the oil that keeps this engine running. Yes. So I was very passionate about helping them recognize their value that they bring to the organization. Mm-hmm. And don't be under this, I'm just an admin. It's not, you're just an admin. You are a freaking admin and you do really awesome things. So I started out with the Unforgettable Admin podcast. That's the initial ones. And I have a funny story about how that came about. If you've heard of the Institute for Veterans and Military Families, IVMF, Syracuse University. Yes. So I took a class through them. And you know, we also, I did Project Opportunity. I did those at the same time because, you know, I'm just crazy like that. So, that one culminated in Atlanta. So I did the weekend thing in Atlanta, and they, at the end of all the sessions, they have these different round tables where you can sit down and talk to one of the speakers and kind of pick their brain. I sat down with this one gentleman who was there, and he was really just waiting for his wife, who was one of the keynote speakers at the other table. And, you know, he's just sitting there. So I sat down, I started talking to him. We were just yapping. He's like, so tell me about your business. I told him about my business. And at the end of our conversation, he was like, well, whatever you do, you want to make sure that you have branding that is t-shirt worthy. Right. And as I turned, literally, as I spun around to say goodbye, I'm like, well, it was great meeting you, Michael Peterson. Do you know that he's a country singer? What is it? Drink.
1: Yes.
0: Feeling lie. Who knew? Right.
1: Michael. Wow. Peterson. That is amazing. Oh, my goodness.
0: Yep. So I'm like, the Unforgettable Admin says goodbye or something like that. And we both turned around and we're like, that's it. That is my t-shirt-worthy slogan. So that's how the podcast originally came about, focusing on that population. And then I pivoted and started interviewing some of the veterans that have been through Project Opportunity, just because I wanted people to see and hear about how they have so many, whether you're a veteran or a military spouse, or you are a federal employee transitioning, you have so many transferable skills, and just being able to take those and reinvent doesn't mean as something different or something new. It's taking all the skills and the training and the knowledge and the expertise that you have and using it in a different way. And that is pretty much what I've done since I've retired is, like you said, you know, I'm leading some national organizations. I have my podcast. I'm an instructor. So I repurpose everything that I've gotten in 38 years. And I just spread it out all over these different organizations.
1: That is stupendous. We have a quick question, because today's topic is reinvention is a life skill. And the question that we got is, what did you learn about yourself during a season of reinvention?
0: Learn about myself. Well, I would say probably the biggest season of reinvention. I have two major ones. One was divorce many years ago. That is a very powerful identity switch.
1: Yes.
0: And then when I retired, right? Because my whole life, from I was 17 years old until I think I was 55, 56-ish, because I wasn't, so around that age, and that's all I knew. I've only worked for the federal government and I loved it. And even though I've done so many different things, it's what I knew. So it was kind of like, well, who am I going to be now that I don't go there every day?
1: Right.
0: The whole reinvention was recognizing, what did I still have to offer, right? What excites me? What would I do every

0: day if I didn't get paid for it. I'm sure you've heard that phrase.
1: Yes, ma'am.
0: And that was probably, those were probably the biggest reinvention seasons in my life. You know, I've had pivoting and reinvention as, you know, when you get married, you get divorced, mm-hmm. you have children, empty nesters, retirement.
1: Yes.
0: Oh. And or health issues, you know, so when major things happen in your life, those are pivots because you have to take a different mindset.
1: Yeah, no, but the first time was when I got out the military. I was lost like last year's Easter eggs. It was so freaking terrifying here because I didn't know what my skill set really were. I was so used to doing something, working with professionals. I said, am I good enough to get out there and be with civilians? It was just like, wow. And I remember real quick, Kelly, the first time they called me for a GS job, I knew nothing about negotiating. I knew nothing about, because they don't teach you none of that stuff, right? And I just took it and I said, where's it located at? But you're absolutely correct. I said, it could have been in Wisconsin. And I'm in Maryland. That's okay. But those are the skill set. You're absolutely correct on that. It is doing that pivoting, which brings me to a question we got from another user. Kelly said, what do you want people to understand about pivoting with intention, not panic?
0: That is a good question. Yeah. I would say that it's a natural thing that happens, mm-hmm. right? Embrace it for what it is. Mm-hmm. And there's things in life you can control and there's things you can't control.
1: Yeah.
0: So don't let the things you can't control control you.
1: Mm-hmm.
0: Right? Just let them go. Just be intentional about what things make you happy, what things bring you joy, and finding the opportunities to be able to pursue that, whatever it might be. Mm-hmm. You know, both of us are, you know, recent exiters, I guess. Right. And I've just been fortunate that I just keep finding opportunities that bring me joy. And I invest a lot of my hours unpaid because I'm volunteering, right? I'm supporting the Council for Military Spouse Clubs. I'm part of the APG Community Spouse Clubs. I'm part of Project Opportunity. I'm part of Oath and Oak. You know, all these things that I do, it's because it brings me joy because I get to use the skills that I have to help other people see what's possible. And that's probably so exciting when someone like in Project Opportunity, which is for veterans and military spouses mm-hmm. to start a business, when they come with a business idea and they see like this much of it. But after working with them through that 10 weeks, it's like they can see the bigger vision. They can see the art of what is actually possible and helping them pull that idea to fruition.
1: Mm-hmm. And I can relate. Ladies and gentlemen, I had taken Project Opportunity and Kelly is so, it was just the tip of the iceberg. What I thought was a business. And when you sit and you go through them training, I'm like, wow, who knew how much went into it? And because of that, it helped me tremendously. And it still does, you know, and I'm like you, I just volunteer. And that's something we have is the selfless service. There's a gap, we fill it without even thinking about it. And it's something that I'm still working through. I love doing it. I love doing what I do. So I totally concur with what you just said. We have another question here. And it says, how do you stay grounded when your goals stretch you beyond your comfort zone?
0: Well, that's another good question. Mm-hmm. I'm going to say that comfort zone. I don't know if I know a comfort zone because like I said earlier, I'm like, why would I think I would fail? Right. So, but another phrase I have to remember because I think I can do anything. Right. But I have to remember just because I can doesn't mean I should. And a book that I read called Essentialism by Greg McKeown, life changing for me. Because I like to do everything. If I'm like, oh, project management, I can do that. Lean Six Sigma, I can do that. You know, I can help organize this leadership summit. You know, I can perform all miracles. I can, right? I can.
1: Yes.
0: I have the skills, but should I? And it comes with the balance of what are the things that are going to, I'll say, move the needle forward for the goals that I want to achieve. And sometimes you have to say, I would love to do that. I really would. but I can't right now. Could you call me in 3 months when my schedule opens up a little bit? So sometimes you do have to say no to stay in a manageable zone.
1: You absolutely could. I'm just thinking when the saying no, it is so hard. You know, I have a sign in my office that says become what is necessary. And I've lived my whole life like that. You and I have been in positions where we may not have all the information, but it's like, wait, you need me? Hey, become what is necessary, what you need me to do. So you are absolutely correct. It just had me thinking what you said and learning to say no. It's hard sometimes.
0: And it's not always no. It's sometimes it's not right now. And that really helped me to recognize what are the essential things. If this is the goal that I'm trying to move forward, I need to make sure that I am intentional about focusing on getting that goal. And some things are not right now. Like I would love to be able to come and talk, but I can't right now. Can I do it next quarter or the next opportunity that comes up? So sometimes it's no, because it's just not a fit. Right. Sometimes it's just a not right now. But being intentional about focusing on those essential things that you want to achieve.
1: Yeah. We have another question, but what I want to do is we're going to go into the slide, what services you have to offer and so on. And then we got a few other questions that you can address, but I really want to get to this. Here we go, ma'am. And it's all you, Kelly.
0: All right. So thank you so much. So this is my website. And you can see a couple of things on here, like order your 2027 planner. And I think I talked about this, but if not, but I have my planner. And how that came about was from having one I loved that they discontinued, right? And it was the book that made me the most productive I could be. And I was like, you know what? I spent hundreds of dollars trying to get one that worked as well as the other one. So I said, I'm just going to create my own. So it's that positive, motivated mindset, right? I'm just going to create my own. So anyway, so that's where that came about. So if you want to go to the next slide. So this is where it talks about my services. And I am a certified coach. I conduct training and I do public speaking. Now that I am a little bit more further in my speaking career and I went to the National Speakers Academy, National Speakers Association, Pro Speakers Academy, fabulous thing to do. Really enjoyed that. And so the training is unique. That's the ECQ and the structured interview preparation. Like I said before, it's not just a matter of putting something on a resume and you submitting your resume. You need to be able to present yourself in the structured interviews, and you need to be able to tell these stories that articulate you understand what demonstrating those executive core qualifications are. And this also applies to people who are applying for like GS 14 and 15 positions. Mm-hmm. You want to be able to not only qualify yourself, but show the impact of what you've had. What are the results? It's great that you can do all these things, but what's the result? What came out of your expertise? And then coaching, that is something that I had the fortune of being able to complete before I retired. And that was through the DoD coaching program. So I do a lot of career coaching and business coaching and life coaching, if you will. So those are the three primary services that I offer to individuals and organizations. So a lot of organizations that will hire me for the training are organizations that want to train their future executives, people who are in the GS 14s and 15s, that they want to start doing some succession planning. So they want to make sure that at that level, 14, 15, some 13s, but primarily 14s and 15s, that you're starting to make sure that you have the criteria that's needed to do those ECQs in the CCAR format and be able to tell those stories about how you led this project and you improved efficiency or you avoided, you know, I always use $50 million. That's my magical number. It's not real. avoidance, right?
1: Yeah.
0: In every training, you always, my examples are $50 million. But anyway, and then so here's the project opportunity. That's another thing that I proudly do for veterans and military spouses. And the veterans class up here in Harford County. This is a program available all across the state of Maryland. And if you went to project-opportunity.com, you can click on the site about getting either in the next class or getting notified when the next class opens. But we always do the veterans in the fall and the military spouses in the spring. And it's just a really great opportunity that I just enjoy being able to help people bring their business ideas to fruition. And it's free. That's the other thing. It's free.
1: Can't beat that. Free is good.
0: That's right. That's right. That's right. I love it. Yeah. And then my Motivated by Kelly podcast, like I said, I do it in seasons or themes or special series. And I talked about the admin series, the veteran series. Right now I'm working on some different personality assessment series. So I'm bringing on experts that can talk about the assessments like VUE, which is a problem solving one. That was my first one out of the gate. Myers-Briggs, Gallup Strength, Sendelani, SDI, which is the one for conflict resolution. And another one, resilience. A resilience is a new one. I just met a gentleman, a resilience assessment that I'm going to have him on. Dean Becker is his name. So, I do it in series. But ultimately, I wanted to do the podcast. It's called What Motivates Me, and it's a book, and it used to be a program, but there's 23 motivators. That people naturally respond to. Like some people are motivated by money, some people are motivated by fame, public recognition, some people are motivated by giving back. My three motivators are, and you probably won't be surprised, learning, excelling, and developing others. Those are my top three motivators. So that you can see with all the things I do, it all ties in. And when you see that, it just all makes sense. It's like, yep, I see it in everything.
1: Absolutely.
0: So I want to do a series on all of the individual motivators so people can understand what they are and then tap into those, because life is going to throw us curveballs. Can't help it. It just happens, right? Yep. And when it does, you don't want it to keep you down. You want to, what are your motivators? Tap into those motivators and help use them to help get back up and figure out, all right, what am I going to do now? What am I going to do next? What's in the next season?
1: Absolutely. And I think this is more about the different podcasts you have. And if they go to your website, Kelly, they can find this will lead them to all the different sites, right? The one that's scrolling on the bottoms, ladies and gentlemen.
0: Yes, motivatedbykelly.com. Yes, you can find everything on my website and you can connect with me. And here's where you're talking about the coaching, where I work with individuals that are, here's all the things. And because really people, federal employees do so much just naturally, right? And you do it because it's your mission. You do it because it's your job. And when it comes time to start identifying some of the really significant things that they've done, they didn't think twice about it when they were doing it like 3 or 4 years ago. They just did it. So when you're like, okay, well, tell me about a time when you, implemented a transformative, innovative solution and what was the impact? They're like, oh, I don't know. So working with them one-on-one, I can help them, pull things out. I'm like, well, tell me more about that. What did you do? What was the baseline numbers? And what was it when you were done? What was different or better after you did this project or this program or your leadership? How are you leading people? A lot of people will put on their resume, mentored 52 people. And again, that 50 number, I don't know why it's magical for me, 50 million. But what was the result of mentoring those 52 people?
1: Yes.
0: Promoted? Where are they now? How did your mentorship help them grow? That's the impactful stuff that you need to make sure that you can articulate. Yes. And then the resumes, with switching to a 2-page resume, whether you're going for a GS job or an SES job, it's still 2 pages. And you got to use that real estate wisely.
1: Yes.
0: So I work with people to help them, again, scale down, get their accomplishments into nice little bullets that use strong verbs that, directed, led, influenced, and show the impact, the breath, led a team of, 30,000 people, or, using those numbers that let the reader know, oh, they have this really broad experience, or they achieve these results. So helping people to shape up their resume and get it, you know, make the best use of that 2 pages on the resume, because if you submit more than that, they'll reject it.
1: Absolutely.
0: Yeah. And then, of course, you know, I love talking to people, as you can tell, just like you. We could talk all day long. And
1: yes, ma'am.
0: Close to the hour. But if someone wants to be a guest on the Motivated by Kelly podcast, you can reach out to me. Let me know. Either I'll fit you into a current series or season that I'm running, or we might even be able to come up with a whole new one that makes sense. So
1: absolutely. And yeah. I think, we talked about your products. Yes, ma'am.
0: That's right. That's there right. That's my planner. Yeah. My planner that I just love. Mm-hmm. I started it in 2023 and it has 8.5 by 11. That's important to me because I write big, right?
1: Yeah.
0: Your personality tells a lot about you, and you can tell I'm not shy. So my signature is like this big. So
1: yes.
0: Everything I write is big. Those planners that are like this big, I can't do that. I could get one word on that page. So like I said, I created it to have all of the tools that I wanted and needed to include some reflection, like what went well last week, right? What do I need to go really well into this week? What could have been different? How can I go into this week? So, and then what are the goals I achieved? And some affirmations, right?
1: Yes, affirmations.
0: You know, yeah, affirmations.
1: Absolutely.
0: Build all those things into it to make it a planning tool and some time blocking tool and some motivation, because I have quotes in there, but specifically just being focused so you can be the most productive that you can be and building in that reflection. So, and then there's my contact page. So if you want to contact me, you can contact me through the website at kelly@motivatedbykelly.com. Mm-hmm.
1: Or, and Kelly, if they want resources or be on a podcast, they could, this is the way to get you. If they, okay. Like spouse resources in case somebody needs. Okay.
0: Absolutely. Yeah. Cause I think did I mention another thing that's coming up is for the military spouses is through SpouseWorks. And it is project management professional certification that there's an information session on August 29th, I think it is. I have a flyer, but if they're interested in that, they can reach out to me as well.
1: And send me that flyer and I can so I can post it on my social media too and let people know.
0: Oh, yeah. You got it. Yep. Absolutely. And there's my LinkedIn. You can connect with me on LinkedIn, message me through there. And then this is my Facebook, Motivated by Kelly, coaching and mentoring page that I have there, just offering other resources, motivational quotes and different training opportunities that come up. Because like I said, my motivators, learning, excelling and developing others. I just can't help myself. Mm-hmm. When I see an opportunity, I have to invite others and say, hey, you should consider this.
1: Yes. So
0: sometimes they're like, I'm not you, Kelly Foster. But I'm like, but you can do it. You could totally do it. You know, I'll be there with you. I swear I won't let you fall.
1: Oh, I know. We're going to take one more question because I want to give you your last anything you want to put out. But the question is, and this is a little bit long. It says, it seems that throughout your career, you've had people that served as sponsors. Do you currently have any mentors or coaches to support your growth? If so, how have those relationships helped you advance personally or professionally?
0: Yes, absolutely. So I have mentors. I've had many and I've had several in the past. And I would say the one who was the most impactful, her name is Dr. Lenora Gant. She is a retired senior executive service member. And now she devotes a lot of her time at Howard University. Mm-hmm. But I will never forget her standing in front of me at a conference. She was giving a presentation about joining the senior executive service. And just the key points that I just remember her fingers like on the table right there in front of me. Right. Right. And the insightful information just made me look at the world a little bit differently.
1: Wow.
0: Made me keep in mind how every interaction is an interview. Right.
1: Gotcha.
0: Every time you meet someone, consider it an interview because they're going to remember you. So you always want to make it be a good, professional, friendly interaction. And because you
1: absolutely.
0: Never know, especially in today's world where everything is connected, you never know when you're going to connect with them again.
1: Mm-hmm.
0: So yes, mentors are fantastic. And through the National Association for Future Federal Executives, that is a resource for federal employees or equivalents where you can join the organization and get mentorship, whether you're a GS 11, 12, 13, 14, 15.
1: Awesome.
0: Even if you're someone who left, but you are trying to come back. So if you left at like a 13, that's a considered equivalent, and you could come back and get some mentorship. So you could just go to that. It's NAFFEE.org, and you can sign up to be a member and join the mentoring program that is there.
1: Beans. We have about 1 minute left. What do you want somebody who's listening right now to take away? You know, you hope, what are they going to take away from listening today?
0: So I would hope that the takeaway would be, I'll say, positive mindset, right? Mm-hmm. Motivated, positive mindset. You control your mind. You control your thoughts. You control how you react. And like I said earlier, don't worry about the things you can't control. Yeah. And for example, and I'm going to get really vulnerable and share something quickly here that I wasn't comfortable sharing until I got to the other side. And I don't know if you can see my shirt.
1: Snipped it, stitched it, and ditched it.
0: And what that is earlier in the year, had some pains in my side, went to the emergency room, the quick addition. It ended up, there was cancer in my kidney.
1: Wow.
0: Biggest surprise. I was like, what? Oof. No way. But I was like, you know what? I'm not going to let this, I can't control it. It's there. There's nothing I can do about it. Right. I can't go back in time and change whatever made it happen. So all I can do is move forward. So I refuse to let it to bring me down. I continue to show up and do all my things and just be motivated, be positive, have a mindset. And that was like, at the time it was snip it, stitch it, ditch it. And now that they've already, July 28th, they took out my kidney. All the cancer is gone. So now I'm snipped it, ditched it, and I wear it proudly. And orange is the color for kidney cancer. I didn't know that until this, but it's that mindset.
1: Yes.
0: And just staying motivated, and don't let the things you can't control consume you. Just put them aside, right?
1: Yeah,
0: and
1: if you have to,
0: write it down, put it in a box, and forget about it.
1: Focus
0: on the things you can control, and your mindset is what you can control. So that would be the thing that I would say is,
1: Kelly,
0: stay motivated.
1: Kelly, thank you for being here today. We appreciate it. And make sure to tune in to her website and everything. And before I let go, I just want to say our next guest next side is going to be, you know, Miss Catalina Resprato. She's being a lawyer, allow her to understand the system and becoming a money mindset. And I'll put more information out on my Motivated Monday. But I want to say thank you, Kelly Gracia, for being here. Any information, ladies and gentlemen, thank you for being here. I appreciate you all, and have a blessed one. And Kelly, we'll be in touch, ma'am.
0: You got it. You got it. I look forward to it. Hoo-ah.
1: Gracias. Hoo-ah. You said it. Hoo-ah. Yes. Hoo-ah. I'll be the same. Cheers. Goodbye. Thank you.
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0: I just love that song. Good morning. Good morning. Welcome to the world of conscious positive thinking. I am your host, MJ, right here on the beautiful Military Broadcast Radio, bringing it to you every Monday. And I'm so happy to be here because my friend Joel, he's here with me today. He's in that back. He's on TikTok. So wherever you're listening, he's on those controls today. Good morning, sweet Ava. And today I am so happy because today we finish the four-part series of The Consciousness of Humanities. Yes, it will be a book. It's coming out. It's going to be very much in detail. So we try to minimize these four series. And it's just philosophies that have pattern and have been known to help quite a few. And so I thought that it would be a good thing for me to start publishing some of the things that I do behind the scenes here at MBR. Okay. Now, you know, when we start these, I got to tell you what the message of the day, because I usually do this for myself, but when I'm here, I want to include you. So today is August the 10th. Happy birthday to my grandson, Peyton. And he is a whopping 10 today. God rest his soul. I'll be seeing him in September. But yet today, that number, Peyton, it's an 8. It resembles an 8. 8, 10, 26. It's numerology or angel number 8. And it's highly a fortunate number because it's infinite. 8 means infinite, just like that Lion's Gate the other day. So the angels are bringing you this sign to reassure you that abundance on all levels is your birthright. Allow the angels to connect with you and an infant flow of abundance and prosperity from the angelical vault of heaven. Today, our angel power word is self-appreciation. Wow, doesn't that seem fitting for the finale of The Consciousness of Humanities? I love how they just work out. And we also have the number 81. The two key spiritual principles of abundance are gratitude and self-appreciation. The angels remind you that it is a paramount for you to feel good about who you are and contributions that you bring to the world. As you acknowledge yourself with appreciation, you allow the doors of the universe of abundance to open for you. Our angel numbers also contain the number 10 today. So you're surrounded with love and light from the angels. They are asking you to maintain an attitude of gratitude. This positivity will assist your visualizations to manifest quickly into form. And then lastly, we always know this one. Our year is 26. It is the infinite 8. Isn't it funny how 8s keep showing up here in this energetics of these energetic waves from our universe. So the angels know that you feel empowered when you feel compassion for others. How now that they ask you to feel the same compassion for yourself. It is really important for you to say no to requests that make you feel uneasy. It's okay to say no. Trust these sensations in your body as these are your inner compass. That is our angel message of the day. So now we're going to get back to the world of conscious positive thinking, which we call 2CAP. And we are doing the Age of Awakening right here. So today we're arriving at that fourth part, the final part. I know my mother's probably listening because she likes to read the back of the books before she does anything else. So this was a little frustrating for her. However, she has to get over it. She will. And so I know how people are like, but MJ, you're not answering questions. And I want to address that. They're not mine to answer. They're yours. I found patterns. I found instruments. I found ways. So if you understand the pondering questions, we go within. Not that I won't assist you, because this is how I came to this realization to begin with, that it was working. The philosophy was working to go back into a higher vibration, to back into creation and being able to help ourselves heal that way. So the journey has been really an extraordinary one for me, trying to put my pieces together. And together today, we're going to explore that age of entitlement that we did 3-4 weeks ago, asking when gratitude quietly became expectation. And then we traveled right to the art of anxiety, where we pondered about fear and faith, survival, and the extraordinary relationships between the human mind and the human spirit. Now we're going to enter our last week was really long, it was almost 3 hours, but it's the biggest meat part of the book, and that was called The Art of Division, asking one of humanity's oldest questions. When did being different become a reason to become divided? That was a very long one. No blames. I don't ever hear blames in my books or in my talks. So it is just something to contemplate, to ponder upon, and maybe think about how you are reacting to some of those things. Now, throughout all of those conversations, we had discovered something remarkable in that. And every road seemed to lead back to one place. Can anybody name it when you were watching? Anybody out there? It was patterns. Patterns within ourselves, patterns within our families, patterns within our communities, patterns throughout history, patterns throughout nature, patterns throughout creation. Today, I invite you to take one final step with me. Not outward, inward. I want everybody to go inward today because I believe awakening does not begin when the world changes. Awakening begins when our awareness changes us. Before we continue that, I also want to ask you to take a few more questions, not because I have your answers, because perhaps your own answers have been patiently waiting inside of you to be explored. So, here we go. Are you more aware of your surroundings today than you were in the last 5 to 6 years? Do you notice humanity differently? Do you listen differently? Do you observe the world with greater curiosity? Have the events of recent years caused you to pause and ask questions that you had never considered before? Think back. Just take a moment. Think about those. When much of our world slowed down, when routines completely stopped, when schedules disappeared, when many of us found ourselves alone with our own thoughts, what happened within you? Did you pray more? Did you meditate more? Did you reconnect with your family during that time? Did you spend more time in nature? Did you read? Did you create? Did you laugh? Did you cry? Did you become anxious? Did you spend hours scrolling through social media, just searching for some type of certainty, some type of outcome? Or did you simply become quiet enough to hear yourself think? Same event we all went through, the world. Millions of different experiences, millions of different choices, and millions of different opportunities, and millions of different outcomes. That has always fascinated me because throughout this entire series, I have shared with you my own personal philosophies. Not to convince you that I'm right, not to demand agreement, simply to invite you to ponder alongside of me for your own journey. Because I believe that every event has a purpose, and every purpose invites awareness. And awareness, my friends, invites that learning. And learning depends upon healing. Healing then understands what has happened. And that understanding restores our balance. So our balance creates our contentment. And then our contentment elevates consciousness. And an elevated consciousness transforms the next choice we make. Because here comes the next event. Everything begins with one extraordinary gift. Does anybody want to take a guess out there what that might be?
1: Free will.
0: There it is. Free will. Our will gives us our choice. And every choice creates an event. And every event becomes an opportunity. And then that opportunity is to be observed, to learn, to heal, to understand, to grow. So perhaps that is one of creation's greatest gifts for humanity. Not that life becomes easy. It's that every experience carries the possibility of expanding our awareness. Are you becoming aware? I also believe something else. I believe every human being decides what perfection means for themselves. Not because truth changes, because each soul, each one of us, understands life through its own experiences. I can't even fathom somebody else's experiences, you know, if I didn't make that choice. It wouldn't be a choice maybe I would have made or wouldn't have made. Understand that? Okay. What I once believed to be perfection at 20 years old is not what I understand today. The events changed, the lessons changed, and my awareness changed. They all changed me. Perhaps perfection is not arriving at one final destination. Perhaps perfection is found in the willingness to continue learning. As I have shared throughout all of this series, I believe that we are continuously inviting into awareness through patterns. Some people recognize a pattern immediately. Some pause and quietly say, huh, I never looked at it like that. Some might smile and whisper, wow, look at that. Where the heck was that? Some resist every invitation the event offers. And some, they just move through the experience like completely unaware that there was even a lesson that was to be present, while others struggle. I don't judge any of those responses. I honor them because I believe every soul awakens in its own time. And every soul learns through its own experiences. Every soul carries its own purpose. Life purpose, soul purpose. Very first episode. My personal philosophy is that creation continuously represents opportunities of awareness. It's a cycle. It's a pattern. Not because God demands perfection, because divine love patiently invites us toward greater understanding. Wow. Perhaps what we often call life interpretations, creation calls invitations. An invitation to pause. An invitation to observe. An invitation to become aware. An invitation to learn. An invitation to heal. An invitation to understand. And an invitation to restore balance. Not because we are forced, because we choose to. And perhaps that choice is where awakening actually begins within us, you. So for much of my life, I have pondered one question. If you know me well. Why? Why? Why? Oh, my poor parents. Why? Why does humanity continually repeat the same struggles? Why do civilians rise and fall? Civilizations rise and fall. Why do families repeat patterns across generations? And why do relationships continually teach similar lessons? And why do we keep encountering familiar events wearing different faces? Huh. There's something. There's something, something. So the answer that continually comes into my heart is simple. Creation speaks through patterns. I know someone's out there going, MJ. Listen, I didn't mock any philosopher, and I'm not going to mock my own. I believe this. I believe it because I've watched it. I've seen it. I've healed others. I shouldn't say I healed them. I assisted in their healing. Not because God keeps repeating himself. That's not what this is about. Because humanity keeps encountering the invitation until the awareness transforms our participation within it. Perhaps the language of creation has always been patterns. The season patterns comes every single year, four times a year. The tides, they come in and out like clockwork, right around the moon gravities. The sun rising, the sun setting, our breath of air, our heartbeat, the moon, the stars, the seed becoming the tree, the caterpillar becoming the butterfly. Patterns, these are patterns. Everything within creation moves through recognizable patterns. Why would humanity be any different? Perhaps our thoughts create the patterns. Our choices create the patterns. Our families create the patterns. Our communities create patterns. Our civilization in whole create patterns. Not because creation desires repetition. Oh, no, no, no. I believe because patterns become the classroom where awareness is invited. Maybe creation is infinitely patient, not demanding, simply asking humanity. Have you seen that yet? And perhaps that one day, humanity smiles back and quietly answers, yes. Now I understand. That is where I believe the age of awakening begins. Folks, I got to take a break. You're listening to MBRadio.us. I am MJ here on the station with my show, The World of Conscious Positive Thinking. And we are finishing up a four-part series called The Age of Awakening. When we come back, we're going to go right into part one, Awakening to the Pattern. But let's hear what Beaker has to say this morning. He's so cute. We'll be right back.
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2: Hey, welcome back. Welcome back, that beaker. And yes, if you happen to see, and I'm so proud. My husband has become a sponsor with his photography on military broadcast radio. He is actually a PCCG, and I could not be any more happier and proud of the connections with the military that he has and supporting this channel. So thank you so much for that one. Okay, let's get back to part four. The Age of Awakening, and we're here right now at Awakening to the Pattern. So as we continue our journey together here, I want to like to invite you to ponder another question. I know I always have questions. I'm the wire. So what if awakening is not becoming someone new? Ooh, that's deep. What if that happened? What if awakening is remembering our relationship with God, the creation? Deep. Throughout my life, one question has continuously guided me. Why? Not because I question God. Absolutely not. I have so much faith. It's because I believe that there had to be a greater awareness behind every event. Why do families repeat similar struggles? Why do relationships continue teaching familiar lessons? Why do civilizations rise and eventually disappear? And why does humanity continue encountering the same invitations while wearing different faces, different cultures, and different periods of history? Okay, so for many years, I started to research this. For my experiences, the things I've gone through, the people I have encountered in healing sessions, our circles, I searched then to see these patterns. And I went through histories. I went through religions. I went through spiritualities. I went through sciences. I went through psychologies. I went through philosophies, and then through my own, like I said, my own experiences. And then something just remarkable began revealing itself, that every path seemed to describe a pattern. I'm a Y girl and I'm a trigger girl. So patterns are keep, flashing. They're like a flashaboo at me, right? Different vocabulary, different perspectives, and different conclusions. Yet, continuously returning to reoccurring observations. And that fascinates me because it led me to another question. And as I start to ponder, then I start to go down that, some of these holes. What if creation itself speaks through patterns? Look around you. We already said it. The seasons repeat. The tides respond to the moon. The heartbeat follows a rhythm. Breath enter, breath leaves. Seeds become trees. Trees bear fruit. Fruit carries seeds. So there's the round robins, right? The sunrise greets the morning. The sunset welcomes the evening. Everything with creation expresses itself through recognizable patterns. Why would humanity be any different? My personal philosophy is that humanity also lives through these patterns. Not because God forgot about that, or hey, it's not God's like, oh shit, yeah, another down. No. It's like, hey, did you forget us? No. That's not right. Not because creation desires endless repetition because it's lazy. No, that's not why either. We're gonna cancel that one out, right? But that we don't make sense with that one. Yet maybe it's plausible that patterns are just one of the languages through which creation itself invites humanity into that greater awareness. Plausible. I'm getting somewhere. Every pattern becomes another invitation. an invitation to observe, an invitation to learn, an invitation to heal, an invitation to understand, an invitation to restore balance. I also believe humanity has been given one extraordinary gift, and you got it, free will. Free will does not always choose an event, yet free will always participates in how we meet that event. Our free will gives us choice, and every choice creates an event, and every event invites awareness. Awareness invites learning. Learning invites the healing. And healing deepens understanding. And understanding completely restores our balance. Balance creates contentment. And contentment, it elevates our consciousness. And elevated consciousness transforms how we meet that next pattern or that next event. The pattern remains, the consciousness evolves. Perhaps that is just one of creation's greatest miracles. Not removing the classroom, but helping us grow within that classroom. Because for many years, I personally believed the question was, why did that happen to me? So egoic. Today, I ask a different question. What is this event inviting me to understand? That single question transformed my relationship within my life. Why? Because I stopped seeing events only as obstacles to me, and I began seeing them as invitations for all. Now, let me share something that I also think is important when I speak about invitations. I am not saying that every event feels joyful. I am not saying every experience is easy, because it's not. It is not. We all have gone through tears. We've all gone through the deep, crushing heart emotions. Every human being experiences life differently. My deep, heavy heart emotion may not be somebody else's invitation for an event. So the same event may awaken compassion in one person, but yet resentment in another. Does that make sense? So it could also strengthen another or weaken another, or leave someone just completely unchanged. That event doesn't even bother them. They feel nothing. Perhaps what many of us experience as suffering is not only that event itself. Perhaps it's the continuing relationship with an event whose invitation has not yet reached our heart. When understanding reaches our heart, something magical changes. The memory may remain. The experience remains. The wisdom remains. Yet our participation within that event changes. To me, that's healing. Healing does not erase an event of yesterday. Healing transforms how consciousness carries yesterday into tomorrow. That is why I no longer ask whether an event was good or bad. I ask, what awareness was quietly waiting within that event for you or for me? Ask yourself that. If you're in an event right now where you're having something that's upsetting you or a lower negative, ask yourself, what awareness was quietly waiting within this event for myself or others? Most of the time, we need to worry about us because there's free will. As I continue to ponder that question, another awareness quietly arrives. Patterns are not only found in nature. Patterns are also found in humanity. Think about raising a child. One of the greatest principles of child

presents humanity with the same extraordinary gift. Free will. Back to free will. At some point, every person begins asking, does this pattern still create balance? Maybe that's what we're into right now. Maybe some of the patterns are no longer balanced. Sometimes we continue it. Sometimes we transform it. And sometimes we lovingly just release it. We don't need this anymore, right? That's not rebellion, folks. That is awareness. That is what we call that. Because throughout the series, we have explored how humanity changes. The values of one generation become different from the next one. Parents lovingly share what they can understand. Children grow, experience life. They question, they learn, they transform. Then they offer a new understanding to the next generation. I know how many of us in Gen X, I am not going to do what my parents did. I am not going to kick or hit my children. I am not going to X, Y, and Z, right? We all have those things in a generation that we want to get rid of, cut out, and then we move on. Perhaps humanity is not abandoning its past. Perhaps humanity is participating in the evolution of consciousness in a collective. Wow, that's deep. Every generation becomes both student and teacher. Every generation inherits patterns. Every generation transforms patterns. And every generation offers new awareness. And perhaps, just perhaps, creation patiently smiles as humanity continues learning. My personal philosophy is that humanity evolves not only as individuals, humanity evolves collectively. As enough awareness begins emerging, humanity enters another invitation. A pattern remains. A lesson deepens. Consciousness expands. Not everyone awakens simultaneously. Not everyone learns the same lesson. And not everyone reaches awareness through the same experiences. I honor every soul's journey to learn, to become aware, to observe that invitation. Because if I can honor that, I believe every soul awakens through its own relationship with God, the creation. Then another awareness came into my heart, and three simple words became very, very obvious. Balance or fate. Not as punishment, not as fear, not as rejection, as the language of creation. Look at evolution of our own earth. Look what anthropologists and paleontologists are digging up. Balance or fade. Every creation continuously seeks relationships. And everything continuously seeks a balance. The earth changes. Oceans change. Forests change. Species have changed. Civilizations have risen. And civilizations have faded. Human understanding changes. It becomes evolve. Everything participates in creation's continuously movement towards balance. Too much of something. Here comes creation, balancing the systems. Maybe this is why civilizations changed. You always hear me say, we stopped bludgeoning our firstborns, right? It's changed. Maybe that is why ages changed. Throughout the ages, something new in every generation, every decade. Maybe that's why humanity changes to continue to evolve. Not because God abandoned yesterday.

0: yesterday and not because humanity became capable of learning tomorrow. It's not what I'm saying. Perhaps it's every age is not simply measured by years. Perhaps every age is measured by consciousness. What about that? There are some people who say time doesn't exist. Time is nothing. And perhaps the age of awakening is not the beginning of a new humanity. Perhaps it is humanity remembering what creation has been patiently revealing all along. That every event, every relationship, every catalyst, every invitation, every pattern has quietly just been guiding us toward one place. Anybody want to guess what that one is? Balance. It's about balance. And when balance reaches the heart, consciousness expands. Perhaps, just perhaps, that is where awakening truly begins. I'm going to let you think about that. That was a lot. When we come back, I got to take a break. When we come back, we're going to go right into the part two of our last section here of Age of Awakening. And we're going to figure out purpose, catalysts, and the collaboration of souls. We'll be right back.
1: Dream big, start small, but most of all, start. Whenever things get rough or it feels like you're at the edge, remember this. Storms pass. Tough times don't last, but tough people do.
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0: Okay, here we go. We're going into part two. So throughout now my life, another question continuously presents itself, which is, why do certain people enter our lives? You ever thought of that? Chinese says, oh, it's the red string, right? Soul connection is you've already met those people. Other people are saying, well, they're there as a catalyst, so you can learn an event or an invitation. So how do we ever meet someone? Let me go back. Have you ever met someone and felt, though, that you had known them forever, for a very long time, but you didn't? Have you ever encountered another person who challenged every belief system you have ever held? You say red, they say black. Or you say white, they say black. You say oil, they say water. That's the type of thing. Have you ever loved somebody so deeply only to discover they became one of your greatest teachers? Why? Why? Who set that up? Was it a coincidence? By chance? Random chemistry? Or is there something greater quietly unfolding before us? My personal philosophy has led me to yet another understanding. I believe every soul has purpose. Not identical purpose, unique purpose. Just as every tree within a forest has its own place, every soul contributes something to the whole of creation. I also believe no soul exists alone. Creation is collaboration. Nothing within nature exists independently. Nothing. The flower depends on the bee. The bee depends on the flower. The tree depends on the soil. The soil depends on the countless organisms beneath the surface we don't even see. The ocean depends upon the moon, and the moon influences the tides. Everything exists within relationships, including humans. So why would humanity be any different, right? We can't be. We are a relationships. Everything's about relationships. Perhaps two are living within such a magnificent collaboration, not simply of bodies, but of souls, our beautiful souls. My personal philosophy is that every person who enters our lives becomes part of that overall collaboration. Some arrive to encourage us. Some arrive to inspire us. Some arrive to protect us. Some arrive to challenge us. Some arrive to awaken us. And some arrive to become what I call catalysts. A catalyst changes something within you, me, and them by initiating transformation. Perhaps the people who have challenged us most deeply in our lives were never placed there to simply create pain. That's not why. People think it. How many times? My hateful shrew. I hate them. I don't like them. La la la la la la la. Go down that rabbit hole. But we already did that. That was a hello. Your hateful shrew. You can go back to that one. But perhaps the people who have challenged most deeply were never placed into our lives simply to create that pain. Perhaps they became catalysts that revealed something within ourselves that we had not yet recognized to heal or to understand, to become aware. That thought changed my life because I stopped asking, why did you do that to me? And why did this one do that to me? And then I began asking, what awareness entered my life because this person crossed my path? What do I have to learn? Notice that question does not remove accountability. It does not excuse abuse. And it does not ask to remain in harmful situations, period. I don't want you to go there, okay? Healthy boundaries remain acts of love. Justice remains important, and truth remains important. Compassion does not eliminate responsibility, yet compassion does change the heart from which we understand the event. There's something that happens between this and here, right? There's something. For many years, I believed awakening meant changing other people. Today, I believe awakening begins by observing what another person awakens inside of me. That awareness transforms everything because eventually I just realized perhaps every relationship is holding up a mirror. How many people like mirrors? Some mirrors reveal our strengths. Some reveal our fears. Some reveal our wonder. And some reveal our gifts. Some reveal the love we never realized that we carried, while others reveal the places within ourselves that still is asking to be healed. Perhaps the catalyst never came to define us. Perhaps the catalyst just came to reveal us. And maybe, we have also been catalysts in someone else's journey. Have you ever stopped to consider that? Think about it. How many people have crossed your path in this lifetime because your presence awakened something within them? Perhaps you never even knew. Maybe they didn't even know. A kind word, a difficult conversation, a disagreement, a moment of forgiveness, a smile, a goodbye, a lesson, an act of courage, a moment of compassion. Every interaction becomes another event. and every event becomes another invitation. Perhaps this is why I believe that humanity is just a big, large collaboration and a tapestry that we weave. We are continuously becoming catalysts for one another's awarenesses. Not because we planned every detail with certainty. No. Things happen and they pop up. Think about it. You can ponder it on your own. Because every relationship becomes another opportunity for consciousness to grow. So this understanding really softened my heart. Because instead of asking who's right, we began asking, what is that relationship inviting both of us to understand? It takes two, not just one. It takes one to throw the pebble, but it takes the other one to send the ripples. So sometimes the answer is love, and sometimes the answer is forgiveness, and sometimes the answer is boundaries. And sometimes the answer is heal and let go. And sometimes the answer is simply gratitude. Gratitude for someone who entered our lives exactly when they were needed the most. Even if we did not recognize it until years later, then another awareness quietly entered my heart. If I believe that every soul has purpose and every relationship carries purpose, then perhaps humanity itself is participating in something far greater than any one individual can see. Perhaps everything, every goodbye, every celebration, every disappointment, every reunion, every loss, every beginning, and every ending is just another thread being woven into that beautiful tapestry again of creation. And perhaps no thread exists without purpose. That does not mean every thread is easy. Some are woven with tears. Some are woven with gut-wrenching anguish. Some through joy, some through uncertainty, some through laughter. Yet together, man, together they create something no single thread could ever become by itself. Perhaps that is humanity. Not separate stories, one magnificent tapestry. There's no eyes unless it's I am, and that's the consciousness. So woven together by countless souls learning, growing, awakening together. And perhaps that greatest catalyst of all was right here. It's love. Because when awareness finally reaches the heart, we no longer ask, why did this happen to me? We begin asking, how can this experience help me become a greater expression of love? Man, when we can pull ourselves out of the self-egoicness, we become heart-bound into love. And perhaps that is the collaboration creation has been inviting us into all along. I'm going to let you ponder on that before I go into part three, the heart of creation. So we're going to go ahead and we're going to take another break. You're listening to mbradio.us on the station. I have a show and you're listening to it called The World of Conscious Positive Thinking. It's here every Monday at 9. And we are a 501c3. 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We enjoy giving our voice a stream that we could be heard, and we accept all kinds of donations if you are loving what you see. So we're going to go take another break with our mascot Beaker and see what he's up to. 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
0: Hey, welcome back. Welcome back. That Beaker, I love him. And go to mbradio.us website, or you can get the app and you can go ahead on there and scroll if you want Beakers. I know that we have our mascots up for sale. You can go ahead and put your order in. We also have coloring books of Beaker for the kids or for adult coloring, because adult coloring makes us meditate, makes us go within, and makes us source some of these beautiful pondering questions. So stay tuned to MBR. There's so many beautiful DJs out there and podcasters on this station that deliver messages that can unite and balance all of us. Okay, here we go. Throughout the series, I've shared many of my personal philosophies, but today I'd like to share something much more personal, not because my story is more important than yours, but because perhaps within my story, you may recognize pieces of your own, right? So people often ask me, what happened to you? Meaning me personally, right? What happened to you? Some are my family. Some are long life friends. And some are even people who have known me for decades, classmates, right? Acquaintances. Remember a very, very different Mary Jo. They remember a soldier. A woman who is extremely direct, disciplined, protective, authoritative. If I believed something threatened those that I loved, I responded immediately and without due recourse, straight on. I defended, I confronted, and I removed what I believed no longer belonged in my life or no longer served a purpose for my loved ones. Some people admired that strength. Others experienced it as very intimidating. Some called me militant. Some called me harsh. Others simply smiled and said, that's just Mary Jo. She has a good heart. And they're right. I did have a good heart. That was the Mary Jo that they knew. She was exactly who she needed to be for that season and purpose of my life. Then came God, the Creator, and creation presented me with events that I would never expected as I grew. Military injuries, disabilities, bankruptcies, divorces, near-death experiences, major losses by hurricanes, major losses from death. Questions that had no immediate answers. Events I never would have chosen, almost as if they chose me. Or did they? For a long time, I searched for the reasons. Not because I was angry with God, because I believed there had to be a why, an awareness hidden somewhere within every experience I had to go through. Why? Slowly, my questions changed. My awareness changed. My understanding changed. My healing for myself changed. And eventually, my heart changed. And then that is when I began recognizing something that I had never seen before. patterns. these patterns. I don't want to say these damn patterns, but I can't. Because it's the patterns within my own life, patterns within my own family, patterns within my relationships, patterns throughout humanity, and patterns throughout creation itself. Those patterns did not condemn me. They invited me. Oh, how honored was that? They invited me to become more aware. They invited me to understand differently. And they invited me to love differently. Today, people from my past sometimes begin finishing my sentences before I could even speak them. Not because they're being disrespectful, because they sincerely believe they still know the woman they met years ago. Think about that. When you say, oh, I know her through and through, or I know him through and through. Trust me, I know them. And you almost can mimic them. This is where I'm at. They remember how I used to think, how I used to respond, how I used to defend, and how I used to see the world. I was a no bullshit type of girl. I was always honest, always truthful, but I was going to cut the bullshit. That's how I saw it in my youth, in my early 20s. Sometimes now, these people who answer me, they pause. Why? Because when I look at them and I said, that's not what I was going to say, they'll pause, they'll laugh. Sometimes they even simply just look at me in silence. It's usually a very different answer I was going to say now than what they thought. So I just smile and I quietly say, I love you and I thank you for loving the Mary Jo I once was. And thank you for honoring her. I don't get mad anymore. Because it was their human experiences and my choice and my will of who I was. I must honor that life purpose. Because Mary Jo, that Mary Jo, she carried me through experiences I needed to live. She taught me courage. She taught me discipline. She taught me resilience and she taught me survival. Yet creation continued presenting invitations, and those invitations continue changing me. Why? I do not reject the woman I once was. I honor her. I love her. Without her, I would not be standing and sitting here today discussing consciousness back into creation. I needed her to teach me. I needed my beautiful acquaintances, friends, families. I needed them to love her and know her. She was not wrong. She simply had not yet lived the lessons that would eventually open up my heart. Same person, just becoming aware of consciousness. You understand? That realization transformed everything in my being. Everything. Because I stopped measuring people by the chapter I first met them in. I began wondering, how much of their story have I not yet seen? And then the journey begins by observing, by becoming aware. Perhaps every one of us is becoming someone new through the events we are living today. Perhaps we are all just unfinished stories. I'm smiling because my mother, my cheerleader, she said, I just want to read the back of the book first. I can't stand the suspense. Well, perhaps Every one of us who is becoming someone new through the events that we always live today, we can't read the back of the book. Perhaps we are just all the unfinished stories and there's no ending of that book until we go back to creation. And that's a hard one. If you figure that one out, mommy, you let me know. That thought filled me with such compassion because I realized something else. If I could just change this much, why couldn't everyone else? Maybe they don't know how. Perhaps every soul is learning. Some become aware very quickly once somebody lights that light bulb on. Some move slowly because they can't comprehend it. Some through joy because they're excited to relieve the anguish or the anxieties. And some through hardship, fighting and struggling every step of the way because their ego won't let go. Some through quiet reflections, they go within, they meditate. They ask to create that link between creation, God, and I, right? Others through profound disruptions. I no longer compare journeys. I just honor them. They're not mine to judge. It is their choice, their will. And so for them, I send them healing. I send them everything I possibly can for them to get through that event. Another awareness quietly arrived. I realized that every lesson eventually asked the same question. Has this experience reached my heart yet? Remember I said yet. The mind can remember information. The mind can debate ideas. The mind can collect knowledge. The mind can become incredibly intelligent. Old philosophy, baby boomers, I'm sure you heard it. Even some Gen X's. God didn't put a head on your shoulders not to use it. Wow. Right? Yet I still discovered that understanding alone does not complete the lesson. You can understand it, but it doesn't complete it. The lesson becomes whole when understanding reaches healing. Because by healing, we become balanced, and then it goes and reaches the heart. The heart transforms knowledge into wisdom. The heart transforms judgment into compassion. The heart transforms reaction into awareness. And the heart transforms survival into service. For me, that is where the higher consciousness begins for me. Not because I know more, because I love differently. I believe every purpose eventually seeks the same destination. What is it? The heart. The heart. Not sentiment, not emotion alone. The heart as the center where love and order come into balance. Where truth and compassion stand together, where strength no longer needs overpowering, where courage no longer needs to prove itself, and where awareness becomes a way of living. Today, I no longer measure my life by titles. If you know me in the past, probably in the last 25, 30 years, when they were trying to put owner on my title and I get so mad, I'd say, take that off. Or they would put CEO. I said, take it off. My name is Mary Jo. That's my title. My name is Mary Jo. I'm MJ. My title. I am the title. You are your title. Title is categorizing, dividing, separating. People say, MJ, it's an awareness. It's an honor. I got my doctorate. I got my, right, even reverend. Right? Sometimes I put it and I'm like, it doesn't feel right. Because I am the I am Christ consciousness in my heart. I am just the person I was brought up to be, and they labeled me Mary Jo, and that's who I am. My titles, my accomplishments, my recognitions, they're for me. They shouldn't be for you. They're for me. But wait, yes, I understand. If I don't say plumber or I don't say something, how are people going to find me? I get it. So I quietly ask myself one question. Has the experience opened up my heart more than it's closed it? For these accomplishments, these recognitions, these titles, because I wanted to venture. I wanted it. And the answer is yes. Then I believe that I have honored the invitation that creation placed before me, not perfectly, consciously. Because I believe every event, every catalyst, every relationship, and every pattern has been patiently guiding me toward one place, the heart, and perhaps just perhaps. The heart has been the doorway to higher consciousness all along. But man was taught by man to use our head, not our heart. I'm going to move into a collective awakening. As a collective awakening, as we have journeyed now together through this series, this four-part series, I have often asked you to ponder humanity, tons of questions to think about, to ponder how your response. Today, I'm going to like to invite you to ponder yourself. Not about others. I want you to ponder about yourself. Not because humanity is separate from you, because humanity begins with you. One heart, one choice, one event, one awareness at a time. Throughout my life, I have come to believe something very simple, that the human heart is the greatest treasure that creation ever entrusted to humanity. Yet, I also believe it is the most protected. Not because the heart wishes to remain hidden, because life teaches us to protect it. Your heart organ is truly the most protected in the body. Every disappointment places another layer around it, like a vault. Every betrayal adds another layer, like a vault. Every fear, every loss, every rejection, and every unanswered question. Vault, vault, lock, lock, lock, lock, lock, lock, lock. Little by little, we hand away the keys to our own heart. Sometimes to people, sometimes to events, sometimes to beliefs, and sometimes to fear itself. Then, one day, we wonder why peace feels so far away. Perhaps peace never left. Perhaps the keys did. Maybe personal philosophy is that awakening, is the journey of receiving those keys back. Not by taking them from another person, by understanding the lessons that invited us to hand them to somebody else or thing, right? By understanding the lesson, we invite us to ask for those keys back, or we give back the key that we took from somebody else. Because every awareness returns another key. Every forgiveness returns another key. Every pattern understood returns another key. And every act of compassion returns another key. Until one day we discover something extraordinary again. The heart was never lost. It was patiently waiting under all those locks. The awareness has led me to another observation. throughout my years of working with people, I have noticed that fear often stands between awareness and the heart. Fear. Not ordinary concern. The deeper fears that quietly influence how we respond to life. Through my own experiences, I have come to recognize several fundamental fears that repeatedly appear beneath many human struggles that come to see me. Fear of death, fear of rejection, fear of inadequacy, fear of the unknown, fear of being alone, fear of losing control, fear of pain, fear of losing what we love. Every person experiences them differently. Yet I have often observed that when fear quietly governs our choices, the heart becomes more difficult to hear. Fear narrows our visions. The heart expands it. Fear asks, how do I survive? And the heart asks, how do I love while remaining balanced? Perhaps awareness is the bridge between those two questions, because every fear carries another invitation. You get it? It's not to determine the fear, it's to understand the fear. And understanding gently restores another key inside of our heart that we have blocked out. Then another awareness came to me. Perhaps, just perhaps, we inherit more than our eye color. Perhaps we inherit patterns. Patterns of survival, patterns of communications, patterns of celebration, patterns of protection, patterns of fear, and patterns of love. Patterns. Every generation responds to the events it experiences. Our grandparents lived through circumstances different from our parents. Our parents experience a different world than we did. Our children will inherit a different world still. Every world and every generation has evolving. It's evolvement. The world evolves. Take the Great Depression. Here's an example. For many families, resources were very precious. Nothing was ever wasted. Everything was repaired. Food was respected. Conservation became an expression of love and survival. Those patterns served a very important purpose for that generation. Every generation develops patterns according to the event it lives. I do not believe awakening asks us to reject those patterns. I believe awakening invites us to honor them, to understand that journey, to understand why it had to be, and to understand the evolvement of becoming out of it, and to thank those who carried them so courageously. Then consciously ask, which pattern continue creating balance? And which patterns have completed the lesson they came to teach? To me, that is what many healing traditions describe when they speak of releasing ancestral patterns. Not rejecting our ancestors, we're honoring them and we're thanking them for having to go through it. Then consciously choosing what we lovingly carry forward with us. As I continue pondering the heart, though, another awareness comes and emerges. Many spiritual traditions describe 12 beautiful qualities of the awakened heart. Love, compassion, harmony, purity, understanding, empathy, clarity, joy, forgiveness, peace, kindness, unity. I do not believe we learned and earned these qualities. And I don't believe that they're earned. I believe they already exist within us, sometimes hidden beneath fear, sometimes beneath disappointment, sometimes beneath inherited patterns, and sometimes beneath survival itself. Awareness does not create them. Awareness remembers them. That is a difference. Perhaps every event we experience is quietly inviting one of those qualities to awaken our heart. One lesson, one relationship, one catalyst, one pattern at a time. The pebble forms a ripple. Then I return to where this entire journey has been leading, back to the heart. Not because it's weak, because it's that powerful. I believe when people speak with all kinds of lower negative, emotional, fear, anger, unjust, inhumane, they're weak. They're scared to go to their heart. They're that cold. I believe that to be because nobody has shown them way back to the heart, and they have given so many of the keys away, they can't find it. Perhaps that is why it has always been so carefully protected. But to some, it is so protected, they can't find a way back. There's an old story I once heard a while ago. Not a while, just it's been. And I no longer remember who first told it. I've heard it different times. I've heard it many times. And the story kind of changes, but the meaning still stays the same. However, the story goes that it asks where creation would hide the greatest treasure of life. Some suggested the highest mountain, others the deepest ocean, and others the furthest star. Then another answer quietly emerged. Hide it where humanity was searched last, within the human heart. Whether that story in history, metaphor, or philosophy no longer matters to me, because I've spent a lifetime watching humanity search everywhere else besides the heart. Perhaps the treasure was never missing. Perhaps awareness simply helps us remember where it has always been. And perhaps humanity does not awaken because everyone agrees. Humanity awakens because enough hearts remember balance. Okay. I need to take a break. We're going to take another quick break. And you're listening to mbradio.us. I'm MJ. And we're going to go see what Beaker's doing. Stay tuned.
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5: 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Storms pass.
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0: All right, folks. Part five, here it is, the invitation of this series. As we bring the journey here to a close, I'm going to find myself returning to the same question that has quietly guided my own life. Not what has humanity become yet. What is humanity choosing to become? Okay, there's a difference. Perhaps that has always been creation's invitation. Not perfect. Awareness, not certainty, faith, not agreement, balanced. Throughout the series, we have explored the age of entitlement, the age of anxieties, the age of division, And now, here we are, the awakening. Each chapter has invited us to observe the events of humanity through a different lens. Not to judge them, to understand them. Because every event becomes another invitation, and every invitation creates awareness. Awareness opens healing. Healing deepens understanding, and understanding restores balance, and balance opens the heart. That is my philosophy that I will take and I will use, and I implore others to ponder using it as well. Perhaps that is where consciousness has always been waiting. Some of you now are asking, where do I begin? My invitation is really simple. You do not need every answer today or tomorrow or next week. Simply begin with one event at a time. Start clearing the events that you know the skeleton still exists in your inside closet. Are you the one sweeping it underneath your feet? Are you the one sweeping it underneath your bed? Are you the ones pushing in the doors closed and trying to keep the skeletons in the closet, pushing them? Are you the one that goes, oh my God, just let it go already. Why are you bringing stuff back? Let it go. You know, I hear people, and it's funny, because when you look at them who say that, they're unhealed themselves. They didn't balance anything. They chose not to understand it, to not communicate, not to balance it. They chose to ignore it. And what happens when you ignore? It builds up, it builds up, and it builds up. So you don't need the answers today. The next event that brings discomfort, the next event that creates frustration, and the next event that fills you with fear, pause. What do they say? Shut your boca. Pause. Quiet. Become aware. And even if you have to rescind, become aware. Then quietly ask yourself, what is this event inviting me to understand? Not who wins, not who loses, not who deserves the blame, and not, well, who did it? No, they're the wrong questions. That's man questions. Dig deeper, dig into conscious awareness, and ask what awareness is patiently waiting for me within this event. You hear me in my other one? Smile at the event, because you know it's coming. We all know where there's a hiccup in relationships. We all know what we like and what we don't like. We all know what we believe was said or not said. We believe what was inferred, right? How did that hit us? Did we face ourselves? Simply ask, what awareness is patiently awaiting for me within this event? Smile, I've been expecting you. Tricks your ego into removing negative thoughts. So allow yourself to sit in those questions. Not for me, do it for yourself. Then choose one conscious act, just one. One act of kindness, one act of forgiveness, one act of compassion, one act of gratitude, one conversation that creates understanding instead of dividing. Can you do that? I know you can. I'm here to encourage you to do it. One pattern that ends with you, one pattern that creates greater balance for those who follow. It's the ripple effect. If we just throw the pebble, it'll all happen. Never underestimate one conscious choice. Every balanced response creates another possibility. And every awakened heart quietly becomes permission for another heart to awaken. Would it be nice for someone to constantly awaken another piece of someone's heart every day? Every day, a little bit more, and a little bit more, and a little bit more. A year, 2 years down the road, that person's going to look and go, what happened? I don't see things the same anymore. I don't feel things the same anymore. You became conscious, aware. You became loving through your heart. You became answering through your heart. Every balanced response creates another possibility. Every awakened heart quietly becomes permission for another heart to awaken. Perhaps this is how humanity remembers itself. One event, one understanding, one awareness, one understanding, one heart at a time. Everything that we have explored throughout this whole series is a condensed introduction of my personal philosophy. These conversations are the seeds, the deeper stories, the true experiences of life and lifelong journeys, and the philosophy behind these ideologies will continue in my upcoming book, The Consciousness of Humanity. It is my faith that its pages will become another invitation, an invitation to reflect. To reflect upon, to question, to observe, to discover your own awareness within the patterns of your own life's journey. I agree, some of these events or these invitations are very troublesome and we struggle. That's why we reach out to one of the branches of Western medicine, Eastern medicine, alternative medicines, miscellaneous medicines. Becoming calm, becoming balanced, and becoming aware are all things that we can do. An old philosophy is consistency in child behavior, right? Consistency, discipline, or discipline. We can have consistency in everything that decides in our will, in our emotionals. If it's wrong, if we don't like it, or it's something negative instead of a happy thought or a positive thought, we become aware. Why am I acting like this? Why am I angry? Why am I dividing? Why am I anxious? Why do I feel that I deserve that? These questions are yours. I did my job. I asked, because I'm the wire. Why? Why? Yet, I took the I out, and I collectively went with humanity. To discover your own awareness within the patterns of your life's journey. That is healing. Not because your journey is identical to mine, because every journey carries its own wisdoms, its own truths, and its own events. As we're going to part today, I'm going to leave you with some final invitations, maybe to be able to assist. to live consciously, to love courageously, to observe patiently, to forgive generously, and to honor our past.

you hate. Listen. Go all the way back. Day two. Tell me what you've learned by hating all of those people. Bing. Now, what you learned became you. You became the awareness of that beautiful catalyst that you hate. They taught you something. So you need to turn that hate into gratitude. You need to turn that hate into understanding. And we need to turn that hate into awareness. We choose our next events with awareness. We protect your heart, yet never close it. Stop giving away your keys. Stop vaulting it. Because perhaps the greatest treasure creation ever entrusted to humanity has been with you all along. In fact, it was the first pattern for you to be here, that heartbeat. Nothing else forms but the heart at 6 weeks in the fetus. The heart. So perhaps the age of awakening begins the moment you remember where the keys have always been belonged. You got it in your heart. Let's figure out why we gave the keys, and let's figure out why we kept keys. Because when we're keeping keys from people's hearts and we're giving away our own keys to our own hearts, the conscious humanity cannot balance. Because consciousness comes from the heart. When we think, we use ego and judgment because we have learned consistency. We have learned patterns. I hope that makes sense. Today, just for clicks and giggles, today, write your list of your hateful people. Write them down. Write every single person who hurt you in your lifetime that you loathe. And then I want you to go back. And I want you to write why you hate that person or you loathe that person. And I'm going to take it one step further. What was your part? And don't say nothing. Everybody has a part. We cannot have any event without two or more people. So figure out what your part is. Figure out then, when you go through this, how you feel today about that person. What awareness did they bring? How did you change? If you changed by saying, I hate all men because men cheated on me, you have not learned. If I say, women are betray, all women betray, you have not learned. If you say, I don't know, all Democrats are socialists, you have not learned. All Republicans are thieves, you have not learned. Do you understand? Where we have the hiccup is where we need to use our heart, is where we need to become aware. And where we become aware, we have to learn. And we must learn. Whether we look it up, whether we find facts, whether we talk it out, whether we give no power to it. The

0: people that sit in a free space in our mind creates patterns of unhealing. They're rent free. Rent free. But yet humanity still gives them that space. That's hard for me. That's hard to understand. And sometimes, even myself, not that I'm any better than anybody else, but I like to work out. I like to dig deep. I like to meditate. I like to find source. I like to comb through old things. I believe our answers go back to creation. I do believe this. I do believe our philosophy is of awareness. And I believe our philosophy that we talk from our heart and we find a positive consciousness in humanity will lead us back to creation. Isn't that the answers? Isn't that the answers everybody wants? Isn't that where it's at? Perhaps the greatest treasure creation has ever entrusted to humanity is the heart. It is the toughest one to reach. It is the most endearing one why we want to reach it. It is such a peaceful, kind, balanced place for consciousness. Love doesn't hate. Love is not unkind. Love is not jealous. Love is not boastful. Corinthians, you're right. It's probably one of the most beautiful things about love in that Corinthians. And perhaps the age of awakening begins the moment you remember where the keys have always belonged, back in the heart. So go collect your keys, folks, and return the keys that you took, because it takes two. I loved this journey, and I'd love sharing it with you, and I thank you for joining me to share this journey in the consciousness of humanities. Whether your beliefs are the same as mine or beautifully different, thank you for walking beside me, not in front, not behind, not above, not below. Beside me. Because every respectful conversation creates another opportunity for awareness. And every awareness becomes another opportunity for balance. When I see my PTSD vets unbalanced, my goal is to show them why they are so divinely special. My goal is to help them rebalance that beautiful militant soul the same way I did. I told you my personal story. It hurts. Images always come in. Reflections of destruction. Reflections of lost humanities. That hurts. The disabilities of trying to help and assist, love of God, of mankind and country, hurts. And for the people out there who can't quite understand a Templar or that beautiful heavenly army of St. Michael, those today who honoring and put those clothes on, it saddens me. It saddens me that we don't find more conscious humanities for these beautiful, loved brothers and sisters of arms who serve to protect with courage, pride, and yeah, anger, to stay resilient. But when they come out, they need our help. That's why I'm here. Every Monday for 2 hours, I give you my 2 hours of time to give back as a thank you, to give back as a voice to let you know I'm here with you. I'll always be here with you. If I could climb consciousness back to creation, my promise is I'll pull everybody with me as long as they want. It's your choice. Just like it was my choice. Our choices by free will allow us to climb the ladder back to creation. We just need to understand them, right? That's what philosophy is, to make it balanced for us to understand. There's no right, there's no wrong, there just is. Judgment has no warrant in my place, nor does ego. My boundaries will be blocked. My pages will be blocked. I encourage each and every one of us to go every morning with a beautiful smile and something nice to say as soon as you wake up. That will bring you back into a higher vibration to move forward. So if somebody else is unhealed, who wants to blow a horn, give a finger, say something mean, you already started your day in a positive consciousness. And then we look at our brothers and sisters who are not healed, and we give them something positive back. Not the same treatment, something positive. Because every respectful conversation creates another opportunity of awareness. And every awareness becomes another opportunity for balance. We have an event. We become aware. We then observe. Then we start learning. Then we heal. Then we balance. And then we come to heart and await that next event. The more events that we can place in our heart to make that balance is the easier the next event comes. It's starting the ripple is the hardest part. So how about we take a smaller stone instead of a big boulder and try to take the boulder off the cliff? That's the struggle. We don't need to start there. Maybe man wants you to start there, but you don't have to. Start with a pebble and work your way. Because as that wave of that pebble, that ripple gets bigger and bigger and bigger, it'll sweep up that boulder and you won't even have to use effort to move it. Make sense? You can reach me at 2CAPT, TWOCPT, at mbradio.us if you need help. Or TWOCPT at gmail.com, either one. I'm here for you like you are here for me. If you're listening and you need that help, I will always do my best to respond and to assist your healing. I'm going to give you the last 10 minutes to ponder. If you've set time 9 to 11, I'm going to give you the 10 minutes to ponder all these questions and let every awareness become another opportunity for you to balance. So for me, I'm going to continue to carry on my philosophies. I'm going to continue to carry on to reason, to learn, and to balance as many as I can in my life. It doesn't mean that I have healed all. It means I'm rescinding enough to heal all. And I can do that. So can you. Folks, may the angels guide you in your needs. And may the angels carry you home with peace, love, grace, joy, happiness, and abundance of what it is that you desire most. My name is MJ Gonzalez. Most know me as MJ. This is my station here through MBR. It's called The World of Conscious Positive Thinking. Easier said, as TWCPT, TWCPT. And until we meet again, keep balance at the helm. And when we see each other again next week, we will start our newest series. It's 6 parts. What is consciousness? And until then, may the angels always answer every prayer. May you reach your connection to creation and balance your life to live in happy, joy, peace, and loving your neighbors and your family. See you next week.
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4: Hello, everybody. Welcome to my underground studio. I'm Trucker Mouth, and we're back on the road. All right. Hopefully this week we can get through this without a lot of technical difficulties. Let me put my goggles on here. Yeah, so this week's topic is broker liability. Okay, it's been a controversy for years about the liability of the broker. As far as the safety, the transportation of the load that he brokered out. And a lot of this is after in lieu of the Big Montgomery case that they had, where they found a broker liable, and It's all coming down now because of several things, and I'll get into that. So let's get going. All right. So, can a broker be held liable for a negligent hiring a truck driver for a carrier it contracted with causes a crash? So can a broker be liable because of the carrier he hired to hold a load gun to crash and kill somebody? Now, that's okay. First off, a broker is a company or a person that has obtained a load from a shipper. He's like the middleman. He obtained a load from the shipper and is finding a carrier to haul that load. And you know, there's a whole lot of bad actor brokers out there. I mean, they're out to get their buck. They're hiring anybody they can for to get these loads out. And I'm not saying all of them. There's just hundreds of brokers out there in the United States. And it's just coming down to the point now where they're holding brokers liable for what the broker announced. Now, a broker, when he hires a trucking company to haul his load, okay, he is, only he really sees is the Federal Motor Carrier Safety Administration, FMCSA. I got this too low. The FMCSA's reports on them for the safety, for the out-of-service hours, for their false reporting logs, for being put out of service because of equipment. So they only see a few things. And, now they want brokers to look into carriers more. And actually, I think they should. They want them to look into the trucking companies that they're hiring. More because there's a lot of fraudulent chameleon carriers out there, which are trucking companies that have been shut down and reopened under other names. And there's all kind of sleazy action going on, man, in the trucking industry. It's a dog-eat-dog world. I'll tell you what, the transportation industry, wow, man. I'll tell you what. So let's get going with this. So can a broker be hired? Held negligible? I mean, if he's only working on what he has, the information he has in front of him, but now they're, see, there's certain stipulations now where a broker just won't hire you. Well, the big ones won't. So, was being argued, the FAA weighed in, the Federal Aviation Administration, which has been interpreted in two conflicting ways. I'm tongue-tied here today for a little bit. I don't know what the hell. Tongue-tied here. Going here this way. Hello? And then this way. Okay. So it's got two different provisions here. I'm not going to read them, but one of them's second provision of the safety exemption states that the presumption cannot be restricted safety. Yeah, I can't hardly understand this. So how are brokers going to figure out if a truck driver has an alcohol or drug issue? Okay, if that was the case, they would never give a load to Trucker Mouth. Okay, so listen. Like I said, the brokers are only going on what's in front of them. And when you get a load from a broker, okay, you're out west and your trucking company sends you out west and they're trying to get you back. So they go to a broker. They'll say, okay, call this number. Here's your pickup number. Ask for this person or whatever. Maybe sometimes they won't ask for the person. So you call the number. You can get a hold of the person. This is time consuming. It's a pain in the ass. You get a hold of the person. You can say, what's your tractor number? What's your carrier? What's your tractor number? Your trailer number? Okay, your pickup number, which is a 10-digit number, blah, blah, blah. He might ask a few other questions. And then he gives you the name of the company. I guess you already have the pickup number. And then the address and all that. And then he asks you how many hours you got left for that day and all that. Anyway. So then you get assigned a load. Okay, so brokers are part of the hiring process of a truck driver's transporting a load. So it goes from the shipper to the broker to the truck driver and to the carrier who has the truck driver. Okay, and I need to start talking more clearly here. I know that. And like I said, they're being sued. States have the right to be sued for negligent hiring. So now what it is these carriers, these brokers are going to start doing research in these carriers that contract with them. And they're looking into them, and as far as their, it's just their whole outline of their company. And because if not, the brokers are coming, they're coming back on brokers and charging them for being part of the wreck. So a lot of this is in lieu of a big landmark nuclear decision against C.H. Robinson. C.H. Robinson is the biggest broker in the world, okay? And what happened there is C.H. Robinson hired a carrier that he's been doing business with, whose safety record was an out-of-service record, out-of-service numbers, and driver out-of-service were all below, you know, the national standard, which means they were in the good, they were in the green of it. They were in the green. They were all out of green light. So this company hauled this load, and a guy got in a multi-vehicle crash where it was a crash, and then that caused him to crash, and somebody was killed. And they came back on C.H. Robinson for a $600 million settlement. And, you know, I don't think that's right. That C.H. Robinson was only going on what they knew. And, the nuclear verdict. C.H. Robinson's good. I worked a lot with C.H. Robinson. They're pretty good. So let me get to this here. Where I'll find this information. I got it written down, but also got it here in this. Okay, so. So Judge Brett Kavanaugh, which you probably heard that name already in the news, questioned how brokers are supposed to know everything about a truck driver, using English proficiency as an example. How are brokers going to figure out do truck drivers have a drug and alcohol issue? How are they going to do that? They don't have numbers. They don't have numbers on every driver. Okay, we got to pause there. They don't have numbers on every driver. They have numbers on the carrier. Okay. And they have a safety record, and they have different violations, speeding violations, things like that there. But you know, as long as that's below the line, you know, they're in the green, then they can hire them. So, but now I guess these brokers are, and I'll get to that. They're doing some things, but they went against C.H. Robinson for a $600 million verdict, charging them they were liable for this crash. Now, it didn't all go on them, okay? It was like 45% the driver's fault. 45% the driver's fault. It came down to like 23% of C.H. Robinson's was at fault. So then there's all kind of stuff going on right now where different states are doing this, different states are doing that. What it comes down to it is there, some states are saying they can be liable, some states are saying they can't be liable. All right, so what it's coming down to is these brokers, these big brokers are they're doing research, they're getting more into the carriers that they contract with. And because if they don't, they can be shut down, and the broker himself or herself can be liable. So what it is see, you have a safety rating, you have to be pulled over by the DOT and a safety inspection be done. When you're going through the scale house, it's kind of hard. I'm trying to explain this to someone who actually doesn't know the industry so they can understand this. So if you're going through a scale house, you see them on these big highways, all the trucks pulling in. They get pulled out back and they go through the safety lane, and they get under air and check the brakes and your logs and the tires and, you know, all kind of stuff. And then you do good, you get a good safety rating on that. But But you can't just ask to be pulled in there. You don't want to be. Because you might be a little bit heavy or something like that. You don't want them messing with you. So the FMCSA, the Federal Motor Carrier Safety Administration, they vet these people, which means they do the stats on the safety rating of them, of the carrier. You know, all the numbers, the out of service violations, safety violations, all that. And you know, who's the carrier that second gets the government? They're only going by what they know, what they're seeing. But see, these bum brokers are they're hiring these carriers that like I said, chameleon carriers that are, you know, popping up, or they've been shut down for safety reasons, they're popping back up, which you should be able to find out that if it was under a different name or something. I mean, reopen their name. Now I can see, you know, sometimes, you know, the broker, he puts you under the gun. He'd be like, well, you know, you're originally supposed to be there this time. Well, you can work, a lot of brokers you can work with. Now I had them already put it off just because I wanted to go somewhere and relax. I had to put it off to the next morning. You know, and then I got something from the company. Well, you know, well, some blah, blah, blah. Well, you got to go through, you come to us with that first. Yeah, okay. So, yeah, so it's all coming down from that landmark decision from C.H. Robinson's. And Robinson right away is appealing it right away. So they're appealing that, and it's in litigation in government, like everything with trucking, man. This is a real politically motivated industry. There's so many laws and sections of things you wouldn't believe. That's why I'm tongue-tied here this morning. Here, I apologize for that at the beginning of the show. So wait a minute. So we're gonna go to a little break here. And like I'm back, it's more on

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3: Hello, everybody. Welcome back to Trucker Mouse Underground Studio. Today, we're talking about broker liability. And, it's a real complicated issue, man. For anyone who's just tuning in or who's not one of my followers here, a broker is someone that acquires a load from a shipper and finds a carrier to haul the load. Okay, he's like the middleman between the shipper and the carrier, which is the trucking company. Okay, so this is broker liability transparency. And to recap, you know, brokers have largely dodged lawsuits alleging they negligently hired unsafe motor carriers involving serious crashes. A handful of federal courts have put them on the hook, creating a patchwork of liability proceedment. In May, the Supreme Court finally gave the trucking industry much needed certainty in the case of Montgomery versus Carib Transport. This is that Montgomery case I was talking about. Known simply as Montgomery, the High Court ruled that brokers can be held liable for hiring motor carriers that they know were unsafe. Now, if they know they're unsafe, yeah, I understand that. But they know they're unsafe, but you know, if they're just going on what the information they have, I don't see how they can come back on a broker. But the big boys are looking into carriers more that they work with. Okay, so reactions to the decision were swift and wide ranging. Many cheered the ruling, claiming it will be a boom for safe carriers, as brokers will be forced to stop working with cheaper, unsafe carriers that put downward pressure on rates. Okay, so it's gonna make the broker work with companies that are more creditable. Help a little bit. Come down just a little bit here. All right. So yeah, and then that gives me a point. So say you hire call an Uber up to take you somewhere, or one of these ride shares. And they get in a crash to kill somebody. Are you liable because you hired this Uber? I mean, you're in the car. He gets in a wreck. Are you liable because you hired that Uber? That's like a broker. You're hiring somebody to transport something to cargo, which is me, which is a human, and they get in a wreck you know, what are they going to say? Well, you should never hire that Uber. Now, when you hire an Uber, they have some stats there also. Safety ratings and reviews about the driver. But, you know, who knows what that is? Who knows who put that there? Okay. So the ruling would push any carrier with no proven safety record disproportionately affecting small carriers and owner operators. So you got to have, nowadays you got to have a safety rating or the big boys ain't going to mess with you. And it's going to probably come down and no one's going to mess with you. But see, if you're a small owner operator, okay, and you have three trucks and you haven't, just say you're starting out and you haven't really had pulled over and got safety inspections, you don't have a rating. You don't have a rating, okay? So and it says they're going to stop working with carriers that about 1 week after Supreme Court decision, C.H. Robinson updated its requirements for carriers wanting to do business with the broker. These changes include raising insurance minimum rates from $750,000 to $1 million. This is what the trucking companies are going to have to go with these brokers. No longer working with carriers with a conditional safety rating. So you got to have a good safety rating. And someone just starting out, a small fleet's not going to have any safety rating. They're going to have no safety rating, or they're going to have a conditional safety rating. And they're not going to work with ones that have a conditional safety rating. The 7-day waiting period for new carriers. So I understand that. So if you're a carrier, you want to go with cheap and heavy with the C.H. Robinson. That's what we just call them, cheap and heavy. C.H. Robinson, they're going to look into you for 7 days. They're going to look into you and see if they will accept you. And I think that's a good program. That's good there. And carriers demanding high, carriers deemed high risk using internal metrics, not eligible. Yeah, if they see any stats on it all, you're not getting loads from them. So like I said, these bum brokers are hiring these chameleon carriers, these people who can't speak English. Now, if you're a broker, you're not going to know if they're speaking English. But I think this is a good thing that the brokers are doing, looking into the carriers. You have all these people out there, had all of them, just still out there, the ones with the non-domiciled CDLs. They're still out there. They're taking them off the road. They're still out there. You got whole truck companies made up of these people. Whole truck companies made up of these people. Now, if you're a broker and you see a truck company name, you know, Alamabad or something like that, and you got it. When you talk to the guy, you can barely understand him. So what do you think his drivers are going to be like? Well, actually, in that case, they probably get a regular old American to call the broker up and make them sound like they're legit. So, several other large brokers that made changes, including Eco Global Logistics, WETS Group, RTO, Total Quality Logistics, and JB, and I heard JB Hunt, but never used them as a broker, never had them as a broker. Damn. RXO is the only one that responded. And RXO is following strict industry-leading carrier vetting processes. So RXO said, because of the strong programs we have in place in which our selection, our vetting, contracting, risk management constantly evolving, we have not had to make any specific changes because of the Supreme Court ruling. We remain committed to continuously improve our program to deliver even better service for our customers. Now they're like the five big boys there, I guess, in brokering. So I mean, I dealt with all kind of bums, Roadrunner. I mean, there's just hundreds of bum brokers I dealt with out there, and evidently they can get these. This damn thing hit me in the head again. I'll rip it off. They can get these. Bum carriers cheaper. And I guess if the broker gets them in there cheaper, they make more money. Now I was trying to figure out how that works. Because you get you get a load from a shipper. Okay, here's what it pays. It pays $800. Say it's going 600 miles. Just for say, you know. Okay, so I guess the broker gets a percentage of that. So if he can get a carrier in there cheaper, and they say that your independent contractors, your guy with 1, 2, 3 trucks, all work cheaper than your big boys like Slayer and them. Their rates must be higher. So, all right, so what is considered to be unsafe? Secondly, how much vetting does a broker need to conduct to prove that he has done all due diligence? He's got to look into them. He's got to ask them for their reports on their safety things and their all their out of service violations and all that. And probably maybe some places that they hold air loads for, other brokers and that. Okay, so here we go with this thing again. All right, so today was broker liability, and my show's only a half hour, so I got to get going here. Okay, thank you for coming along on the road with Trucker Bell. See you next time.
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Welcome to Love Letters from God. We're going to read from the book of Psalms today about three different psalms. And they're all kind of short psalms, but I'm going to do a little preaching before we do the psalm. There's a verse in Proverbs, and we've read this before when we were going through the book of Proverbs, but I wanted to mention it again right now. And it's talking about you and me when we do something stupid, we do something foolish, and how God handles that situation. The reference is in Proverbs 19 and 3. And it says, a person's own folly leads to their ruin, yet their heart rages against the Lord. That's Proverbs 19 and 3. All of us at one time or another feel pain. Pain takes on all kinds of different forms. It can be physical pain, but more often it's an emotional pain. Sometimes we lie. We don't tell the truth. And we cause pain in our lives. Sometimes we let our temper get out of control. And then we have to have help to get out of the mess that we got ourselves in because of all of that. Sometimes we can get angry with God about what happens to us. Why couldn't God have stopped whatever it is that brought on the pain? Why couldn't he have prevented us from making some kind of a stupid decision? That particular proverb says that we often are angry with the Lord about the decisions that we have made ourselves. But you know, we're not pawns. God does not move us as he decides to do. He gives you and me freedom to move in the way we want to move. And sometimes we move the wrong way. We make wrong decisions, and sometimes we make good ones too. But in all of the various circumstances that we live in, we are responsible ourselves before God for the choices we make. And yet, he is the loving Lord, regardless of what decisions we make and do. He is a loving Lord who overwhelms us with his love. And when we do make these wrong choices, we don't blame the Lord, or we shouldn't. But we need to bow down in confession before him. And we know that our Lord knows our weaknesses, and he will forgive us. And he does this because Christ paid for those wrong choices that we make too many times. With those thoughts in mind, we're going to read these three psalms that kind of talk about the same sort of thing. The first one is Psalms 2. Some people think that this particular psalm may have been written by Solomon, but I don't know for sure, but let's read it.
Why do the nations rage and the people plot a vain thing? The kings of the earth set themselves and the rulers take counsel together against the Lord and against his anointed, saying, let's break their bonds in pieces and cast away their cords from us. But he who sits in the heavens shall laugh. The Lord shall hold him in derision, and then he shall speak to them in his wrath and distress them in his deep displeasure. Yet I have set my king on my holy hill of Zion. I will declare the decree the Lord has said to me. You are my son. Today I have begotten you. Ask of me, and I will give it to you. The nations for your inheritance, and the ends of the earth for your possession. You shall break them with a rod of iron. You shall dash them to pieces like a potter's vessel. Now therefore, be wise, O kings. Be instructed, you judges of the earth. Serve the Lord with fear and rejoice with trembling. Kiss the Son, lest he be angry and you perish in the way when his wrath is kindled but a little. Blessed are all those who put their trust in him. That's Psalms 2. Jump over now to Psalms 20. May the Lord answer you in the day of trouble. May the name of the God of Jacob defend you. May he send you help from the sanctuary and strengthen you out of Zion. May he remember all of your offerings and accept your burnt sacrifice. May he grant you according to your heart's desire and fulfill all of your purpose. We will rejoice in your salvation. And in the name of our God, we will set up our banners. May the Lord fulfill all your petitions. Now I know that the Lord saves his anointed. He will answer him from his holy heaven with the saving strength of his right hand. Some trust in chariots, some in horses, but we will remember the name of the Lord our God. They have bowed down and fallen, but we have

0: His glory is great in your salvation. Honor and majesty you have placed upon him. For you have made him most blessed forever. You have made him exceedingly glad with your presence. For the king trusts in the Lord, and through the mercy of the Most High, he shall not be moved. Your hand will find all your enemies. Your right hand will find those who hate you. You shall make them as a fiery oven in the time of your anger. The Lord shall swallow them up in his wrath, and the fire shall devour them. Their offspring you shall destroy from the earth, and their descendants from among the sons of men. For they intended evil against you. They devised a plot which they're not able to perform. Therefore you will make them turn their back, and you will make ready your arrows on your string toward their faces. Be exalted, O Lord, in your own strength. We will sing and praise your power. So that's Psalm number 22. Yes, the Lord knows when you make mistakes, but he loves you. Let's have a prayer. God of grace, and our follies before you, and you knowing that it was forgiven for the sake of Christ, we know that you forgive us, and we're so thankful for that. We pray that in Jesus' name. Amen. And that's it for today.
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4: As veterans, we begin new lives when we leave our military service. What is faith? How do we incorporate faith in service and after? What resources are available? Who do we talk with about faith? These are some of the many questions that one may ponder in searching for answers to the meaning of life. Join the Revivalists and let's search for some answers together. Luke 9:23. Then he said to them all, "Whoever wants to be my disciple must deny themselves and take up their cross daily and follow me."

0: There we go. Sorry, folks. I think we're still working out some intro video issues. Welcome to the Revivalist Radio Show. It is Monday, August 10th. I'm Eva Fulton, one of your hosts, and
1: I'm Daryl Hartley. Or other countries, Daryl.
0: Daryl. he's been a little, a little hatchy. That's a good word, right? We'll make it a little hatchy. I stopped by Central Market on the way after my dental appointment. I got the
1: nothing left.
0: Got the pearly whites all power washed. That was the word I came up with. And my teeth are all power washed, and Central Market is having their big Hatch chili pepper thing, you know. So anyways, I bought some Hatch chili peppers. He was coming over to get some. We decided to go ahead and co-host again this week in person.

0: person because oh, thanks. Thanks. This is one of my good friends. Ava, love you too. So we thought we'd go ahead and anyway, so I fed him some Hatch chili peppers with some Hatch cheese and some crackers. Man, this
1: garlic parmesan crackers.
0: Yeah, organic, mind you. Organic, and, organic yes.
1: LaCroix black raz. cherries.
0: I love organic my organic, cherries. Love my organic stuff. Oh, thanks. He says, have a great show too. So, this is why am I brain cramping on names? I should go look at my Instagram and I could give us your name. I forgot. I'm horrible at names. That does not sound good, I know, but he's coming out with his book pretty soon. Ibogaine. He's great with the Ibogaine discussion. There you go. Scott Ressler. I'm sorry, Scott. I just told you I'm horrible with names and
1: took her 3 years to find out mine.
0: So. No, it didn't. So it's been a doozy of a day. And he follows up and says, Scott says, hi, it's OG to you. So I've had a day, folks. You know, I pre-recorded a show a while ago for Saturday for Pain to Purpose. So if y'all are interested in finding out some of the scoop on the claims process side of things for veterans, you need to make sure you watch my show on Saturday with Rick Ressler. It will be very informative for you guys and you know, great discussions on that. So and then my daughter, say a prayer for my daughter. She went to the emergency room last night, so I had kind of a pit stop to drop off a few things for her, gave her some flowers and, you know, a little good mama TLC for my daughter. And you know, so anyways, mm-hmm. That's where we are. You want to lead us into prayer?
1: So, you're gonna do the reading.
0: Yes.
1: And I'll do the prayer, and we're gonna do the interaction because 50, everyone, is a heavy, heavy chapter, particularly with the moral injury involved there as well.
0: And you know what we've been talking about after going through Genesis, we're gonna take several episodes to really, slice it up and really talk about the common themes that we have found with Genesis. You know, I think it's great for our whole discussion about moral injury to healing and recovery. And we need to make sure that we cover that. There we go. Get us a little bit more centered in here on the screen. I feel like I was cutting off half of my face there. One of these days, I will have my studio here at the house fully decked out.
1: So, and or plus your
0: my RV on wheels. Yes, the studio on wheels. Yes, on the wheels. All right, Daryl, you go ahead.
1: And then the Father, Son, and the Holy Spirit. Father, we thank you for this wonderful day. A day, Father, certainly there was never promised or guaranteed to us because of who we know that you are as Father, God, Lord, and Creator. As our Father and as your children, you granted to us nine lives. Lord, we thank you for you. We thank you for Christ Jesus. We thank you for the Holy Spirit. We thank you for all the wonderful spiritual and personal gifts you bestow upon us daily. We thank you for health, faith, love, hope, fitness, and wellness. Bless our families and our friends, those that are praying for us, those that we pray for. And Lord, let us continue to watch over those, Lord, that you place in our presence, that we may be the pinnacle of modeling who you are to them. It's in the loving, wonderful name that is Christ Jesus, in the presence of the Holy Spirit, that your daughters, sons, friends, and servants, we say amen, amen, amen. Amen. In the name of the Father, Son, and the Holy Spirit, amen.
0: Amen. All right, let's jump into, I already have it ready to pop up here on screen. We're going to read Genesis chapter 50.
1: Take your time.
0: Yep. All right. Joseph threw himself on his father and wept over him and kissed him.
1: Remember, Jacob's dead now.
0: Right.
1: Yep.
0: Then Joseph directed the physicians in his service to embalm his father Israel. So the physicians embalmed him, taking a full 40 days, for that was the time required for embalming. And the Egyptians mourned him for 70 days. When the days of mourning had passed, Joseph said to Pharaoh's court, "If I have found favor in your eyes, speak to Pharaoh for me. Tell him, my father made me swear an oath and said, I'm about to die. Bury me in the tomb I dug for myself in the land of Canaan. Now let me go up and bury my father. Then I will return." Pharaoh said, "Go up and bury your father as he made you swear to do." So Joseph went up to bury his father. All Pharaoh's officials accompanied him, the dignitaries of his court and all the dignitaries of Egypt, besides all the members of Joseph's household and his brothers and those belonging to his father's household. Only their children and their flocks and herds were left in Goshen. Chariots and horsemen also went with him. It was a very large company. When they reached the threshing floor of Atad near the Jordan, they lamented loudly and bitterly. And there Joseph observed a 7-day period of mourning for his father. When the Canaanites who lived there saw the mourning at the threshing of Atad, they said, "The Egyptians are holding a solemn ceremony of mourning. That is why that place near the Jordan is called Abel Mizraim." So Jacob's sons did as he commanded them. They carried him to the land of Canaan and buried him in the cave in the field of Machpelah, near Mamre, which Abraham had bought along with the field as a burial place from Ephron the Hittite. After burying his father, Joseph returned to Egypt, together with his brothers and all the others who had gone with him to bury his father. Joseph reassures his brothers. When Joseph's brothers saw that their father was dead, they said, "What if Joseph holds a grudge against us and pays us back for all the wrongs we did to him?" So they sent word to Joseph, saying, "Your father left these instructions before he died. This is what you are to say to Joseph. I ask you to forgive your brothers the sins and the wrongs they committed in treating you so badly. Now please forgive the sins of the servants of the God of your father." When their message came to him, Joseph wept. His brothers then came and threw themselves down before him. "We are your slaves," they said. But Joseph said to them, "Don't be afraid. Am I in the place of God? You intended to harm me, but God intended it for good to accomplish what is now being done, the saving of many lives. So then, don't be afraid. I will provide for you and your children." And he reassured them and spoke kindly to them. The death of Joseph. Joseph stayed in Egypt along with all his father's family. He lived 110 years. And saw the third generation of Ephraim's children. Also the children of Machir, son of Manasseh, were placed at birth on Joseph's knees. Then Joseph said to his brothers, "I am about to die, but God will surely come to your aid and take you out of this land to the land he promised on oath to Abraham, Isaac, and Jacob." And Joseph made the Israelites swear an oath and said, "God will surely come to your aid, and then you must carry my bones up from this place." So Joseph died at the age of 110, and after they embalmed him, he was placed in a coffin in Egypt. These are the words of our Lord.
1: May the Lord add his significant blessings to the reading, hearing, and confessing of our faith in his word.
0: Wow. You know, this is heavy, isn't it? That is heavy. You know, this is, I don't know, there's a part of me that has really come to love Joseph as a character, but as a...
1: Because he didn't act up.
0: Right, but he just... Very endearing, right? Very endearing and didn't...
1: Never mind, he was good looking and well built.
0: Looks are something, but they're not everything, you know, but...
1: Evil, come on, the guy's a gargoyle standing in front of you, you're not going to talk to him. And she knows that to be true. The Lord will say, "Well, Eva, I have a question for you. Why didn't you choose a gargoyle, Lord? Now, you know why. Just, no gargoyles." I've had gargoyles in my life. I didn't want to have another one.
0: I've had gargoyles in my life. But there's probably been a time or two where I was not very good looking either, right? We all
1: You
0: have.
1: weren't a gargoyle, though.
0: I think I'm better looking now than I have had in some of my other times in my life.
1: We both can attest to that.
0: Right.
1: And the people we were in our youth, they're no match for us today.
0: Exactly.
1: It's
0: Right.
1: zero.
0: Yeah. I
1: Zero.
0: mean, we mature.
1: We
0: And
1: would shut them down.
0: we all mature in life. You know, this is a particularly, I would think, heavy chapter. Because we saw this evolution, we saw his full life schedule, you know, life event, these big critical
1: And
0: things.
1: Joseph's brothers outlived him.
0: Yeah.
1: Go figure.
0: But it was kind of funny how fear on their
1: Sure.
0: behalf was sneaking in, and you know what,
1: They would have done the same to him.
0: you know,
1: Even
0: part of
1: worse.
0: me as I read it was thinking, are they fixing to try to plot to kill him again? You know, I mean,
1: That tinge was still there, right?
0: right? I mean, it's almost like I wouldn't have put it past him. I mean, he knew he was
1: Isn't
0: dying.
1: that amazing?
0: But what if I'm gonna play a what if he was actually poisoned by his brothers because they had that resentment again? I mean,
1: Well, you know they would have been summarily executed. That's Joseph we're talking about. Pharaoh would have snipped it out, or the officials, or whatever. They wouldn't have had a leg to stand on in that place. Benjamin too. I was not involved. Well, you're their brother, so.
0: I don't know, you know, it's side it's I think there's the side of it about the there's a part that I was reading that there's that honorable procession side of things that we experienced with military ceremonials, you know, burials, that there was a very formal process that you and I both have seen on the
1: Saw it 2 weeks ago
0: in
1: with the burial.
0: right. So tell us about that.
1: Private First Class Isabella Gonzalez was laid to rest at Dallas Fort Worth Cemetery last Sunday. Not this one, it's just past that Sunday before. And before that, she had a ceremony at Prestonwood Baptist Church in Plano, Carrollton. Epic. And no one, where everyone knows that we all have an expiration date, but she was actually killed in battle. 19 years of age, never to see any descendants beyond her own. But as our president glowingly said, whatever this family needs now and going forward, they shall have. People say what they want to say and how they feel and think about President Trump, but he's never lied about assisting veterans in a time of need or in a time of discomfort or whatever. Those of us with the VA, we can attest to that. But her services on both days are very moving. There was a dry eye in the house. Got to see her parents and family up close and personal. No photos or anything like that, but a hug. And they saw the chaplain's badge, so they're looking for as much comfort as possible. They have a large family. There's a large military presence in their family as well. If we go back and we talk about moral injury, this is going to stick with her mother, her father, and her family for the remainder of their lives. But Isabella will be celebrated for generations to come.
0: You know, in some ways, as you're saying that, and I'm thinking, you know, Jacob was one of those people that we're still celebrating and honoring. I mean, maybe not formally, but we are honoring his, you know, what he did because he gave us Joseph and gave us the 12 tribes. And, you know, some of them are just the ascendants right before Jesus.
1: Sure.
0: That. You know, I think one of the things that, I don't know, maybe I'm wrong, but maybe you've seen it. But I know veterans who have had a loss of somebody in their, you know, group of friends, you know, their soldiers, and they lose that ability to
1: You know,
0: cry.
1: speaking.
0: I lost people, but I'm talking about in the, you know, you lose that ability to cry. But Joseph, who had lost so many years with his family, had reunited with his father, and you know, I love that there's this open discussion about him as a man weeping for his father. Is
1: And today, it's so uncommon.
0: Right.
1: And I can give you instances, you know, in many prisons across the globe, on Mother's Day, you can't get on their telephone. On Father's Day, every phone is on. And it's because more times than not, father was not available outside of impregnating the mother. Father had other places and things to do, so he would say. So the disconnect from fatherhood to sonship to daughterhood, such to family generational, being able to just grasp what we're talking about today, is so uncommon because the father is absent in the home. Father is either dead, in prison, streets, another family, with other families, and so on and so forth. Well, we must attest the fact that as Father God is our Father, He will direct our paths and guide our steps, that those relationships can be salvageable if both people involved desire that to occur. And I promise and guarantee all of you who may have a disconnection with your father, find your father if he's still with us, and make peace with him. Whether the father reciprocates or not, make peace with that, and our Father in heaven shall bless and reward you.
0: That's incredible. You know, I think part of it is not just something, obviously, that has affected families who experience prison ship, but I would think there's a big portion of those families who the fathers and mothers from military service have had some broken bonds as well. I think it's the right term, broken bonds. There is
1: deep
0: a certain
1: moral injury.
0: Right. And how do you, you know, navigating that reconnection so that we get families moving into the healing and recovery
1: forgiveness
0: side. Yeah.
1: And it may take a week, a month, decades for you as a human and mortal to come to the realization that you're taking poison, expecting them to die. That's not going to happen. The person who's been injured must reconcile to themselves that I cannot live this way any longer, and I must forgive the person. No matter how heinous the crime is, you must forgive them. Because our Father in heaven forgives us and forgets. That's what the last part we don't do. We forgive, but there's still the semblance of not forgetting. When we come to the realization that we have to forgive and forget, and if it comes up, we have to pray it away, then we can make those reconciliations with mothers. So mothers cannot escape this either, but we're talking about the fathership right now. When fathers have injured the child by the disappearing acts and such, the child will grow up to be this wonderful person. One outstanding image that can appear is Shaquille O'Neal. He does not have any formal communication with his father, and that's the way it has to be for him. And his father would go around and say, well, I gave him the name. Well, we know what you did, right? And the reason you don't have this relationship with Shaquille is because when Shaquille needed a father, you were not present. And the mother went and found someone who's going to accept her and her child and subsequent children for whom they are and what they can be. A person can look at you, because we're looking at the global audience here. You can surmise where the person is, but you don't understand what it took Eve and I to get to where we are and where we're still going.
0: Yeah.
1: You have no idea. And there is dysfunction in the family tree, but we have to navigate away from it. We have to prune it that way it doesn't affect us the way it was, because it's easy for you to push play when you've been morally injured by your parent. A child only wants to love their parent and have it be reciprocal. Yeah. What we see here is Joseph. Even at 13 years, he was away from Israel, Jacob. It was always reciprocal.
0: Yeah, the distance, distance makes the heart grow fonder, but they both went through what they thought were mourning processes, only to have, fortunately been reunited. I was reading a few weeks ago, it was a podcast, maybe it was, that there was this woman who decided to figure out where her family tree led. She knew that she was an adopted young woman from, I think it was Korea. All right, so you can see where I'm probably going with this story. Her father was an American who served in Korea, had fallen in love with this woman, and was not able to, go further because guess what? He got sent back to America. Unbeknownst to him, she was born. And the mother didn't have any way to connect with him. This was a DNA test that she had done and found him. And there was I think the connection was that there was also some other half sister or something that was back in Korea as well, that he got to get reunited with both of them. And
1: A documentary.
0: it might have been.
1: Okay.
0: Yeah.
1: Yeah,
0: You know which story I'm telling?
1: yeah.
0: It was really.
1: I think I've browsed
0: You,
1: through it. I'm like, oh, but he's not the only one.
0: right. It's
1: Yeah,
0: happened. It's happened plenty of
1: he's not the
0: times.
1: only one.
0: But there is that aspect of moral injury. I mean, there, we heard about it even with like World War I or World War II. Couples got married, had sex. They get, go off to war and unfortunately perish. There's a moral injury from that standpoint as well. There was a lady that I need
1: Not
0: to
1: good.
0: reach out. I need to reach out to her, Sharon Bannister.
1: Okay.
0: So beautiful lady. She was a speaker of ours. She was our keynote for HUD Memorial Day this year, and she's a Gold Star daughter. Her father had perished in Vietnam. And so, there is that moral injury that happens in some of these incidents. It's not always because of, siblings being nefarious. I have to use this word twice
1: Come on,
0: today.
1: ask me. You ask me too.
0: Nefarious. And Zsa's wanting attention. Sorry, guys. She's like, oh, I want to join. It's not always going to be because somebody's acting nefarious that there's some moral injury that's happening. And being able to navigate, well, how do we get past this moral injury side and move it into healing recovery?
1: If we wrote a book, it'd be volumes. In fact, it may take up half of the Library of Congress on the historical value of reconciliation with those who morally injured you. And sometimes you can do it. That doesn't mean you're going to still have the same status you had previously with the person. But when it's incumbent upon us to say, I'm sorry, I apologize, I'm sorry, and attempt to build from the remnants of what was torn down, that's what's significant. Now, they can give you all sorts of symbols on their hands or the colorful metaphors that come out of their mouths about they don't want to, say or be around you. But you do your portion, and the Lord our God will complete what remains.
0: I think what was particularly beautiful about this story was the level of honor as we, close out chapter 50, was Joseph's commitment to his father in honoring his father's last wishes. But then you also had the Pharaoh who says, yes, we support you and, go on your journey. As we were reading that, I was thinking, how many of us have our wills? How many of
1: We
0: us
1: talked about
0: have,
1: this last weekend.
0: how many of us have put together what we want our last wishes to be?
1: If you don't do it, your state will do it for you.
0: Right? And you're gonna leave it up to people to make some decisions that, we never had the discussion, right? How do you? Do you know what your mother or father want? You know, I mean, we never had that discussion with my mother when she passed away. Where, what did she want?
1: So he was making a video today, y'all. So if you see this video, you know I'm not here. This is what I want.
0: No, what I'm getting at is that you know, honoring those wishes are so important,
1: sure.
0: Right?
1: Absolutely.
0: And that the provisions were already there.
1: And to the letter, Joseph did it.
0: Yeah, that, you know, he knew that he wanted to return where, you know, the rest of the family was buried. That was something, the provisions were already there. And you don't have to expend any other funds other than going through the mourning process itself and get the body there.
1: He made Joseph promise him.
0: Well, yeah, that was
1: his last words.
0: That was the end of 48, mm-hmm. on putting his hand on his thigh.
1: Mm-hmm.
0: Right. That he said he was going to do what he said. It's not just a matter of, you know, what somebody says, but if you're not committed to them, this gets back to integrity. And right? I mean, that's pretty important. Integrity and being a man of his word. And Joseph knew that his son, sorry, Jacob knew that Joseph was going to be a man of his word. Because I think he had some doubts about whether the rest of the boys were going to.
1: Plenty of them, except for Benjamin.
0: Right, right. Except for Benjamin, I think there would have been some serious doubts about whether,
1: well, he went down the list and said, he went down the list.
0: Yeah.
1: Right? Yeah, he went down
0: the
1: list.
0: He knew.
1: Yeah, he knew. He knew, right? He knew. And so if we have the same insight and foresight, how far along can we be? But the scriptures teach us we have not because we ask not and we perish for a lack of knowledge. So we go to the Father sincerely and ask. It may not be on your time frame, but he'll do it. And you don't have to ask him once. You have to keep asking him the same. God is not a God who repeats himself.
0: Yeah, he's kind of like, didn't you hear me?
1: Didn't you hear me?
0: I already said that.
1: I got you.
0: I already said that. Fear not.
1: When I want to.
0: Fear not. Mm-hmm. So it was... You know, I love always reading the notes that are in my NIV study Bible. And, you know, this gets back to what I was saying a while ago. Now that Jacob or Israel was dead, the brothers feared revenge. That's that word, fear. We just got to mention it. Feared revenge.
1: Because they would have done the same thing.
0: Right. Could he really have forgiven them for selling him into slavery? But to their surprise, Joseph not only forgave them, but reassured them, offering to care for them and their families. Joseph's forgiveness was complete. He demonstrated how God graciously accepts us, even though we don't deserve it, because God forgives us even when we have ignored or rejected him, we should graciously forgive others. I'm saying that because it reiterates something that you were saying a while ago. We may learn how to forgive, but we don't necessarily know how to forget. And that's the hard part where we keep kind of going on repeat, right? Like you know how the album spins
1: around, and it repeats?
0: Yeah.
1: Right.
0: And it gets...
1: It'll get to the end, come back, and put it back down.
0: Yeah, but even when you get a scratch on there, it repeats the same thing. And I think
1: that's wax, Eva.
0: Right? I mean, I think that they thought that they were going to get the same issue. Yeah. Well, see, man, he the gig is up, right? The gig is up. They know. He knows that we caused all of this, and he forgave us. Really?
1: He knew when they first came to Egypt who they were.
0: Right.
1: Not a news flash. Yeah, he knew. They're thinking in their hearts and minds the same way that they would have done
0: right.
1: if it had been them.
0: Right, right.
1: They wouldn't have forgiven him. They'd have finished him off.
0: Well, he could have, you know, Joseph could have very well
1: he could have.
0: Told all of them, hey, I'm bringing Dad to Egypt and you guys can stay there. right?
1: Knowing
0: I mean,
1: what's going to happen.
0: We didn't ever talk about that option.
1: We're going to get to it because it's going to tie in with a story in Exodus.
0: But think about it. I mean, if Joseph had a vindictive heart at all, wanted any kind of retribution against his brothers, he would have said, you guys are all going to stay in Egypt or stay back
1: in
0: Canaan and perish. I don't care.
1: Not my business.
0: But
1: my father and Benjamin won't.
0: Right. Because that was a choice. But you remember he wept. He wept when he first met because he knew who they were. But that love was there. But guess what? He's a man of God. And I'm getting the feels.
1: Can you imagine Moses getting this from God to put on parchment paper or papyrus or whatever to present this to us? Are we as forgiving and passionate about our beliefs as Joseph? No, we're not. We should get to that place so we can be, because if anybody had any reason to be angry and befoul the name of the Lord, it would be Joseph. But he did not.
0: Right.
1: It's not because scripture is silent and we don't know, because we know Moses is the author of this book. He wrote the vast majority of it anyway. If there was something that was not supposed to be written, it wouldn't have been written. So, yes, Joseph was human. Yes, Joseph was mortal. Yes, Joseph probably had his time of doubt and such, because I'm going to tell you this. When the baker and the butler was, the baker and the cupbearer were told what their fates were going to be, Joseph admonished them to tell Pharaoh that he was in prison for something he did not do. There's no reason for me to be here. And they forgot all of it. Like they forgot about David out in the field, right? They forgot all about Joseph. And Joseph toiled more until Pharaoh couldn't interpret those dreams. And if you can't interpret the king's dreams, you're going to get executed. They knew that. If it had not been for the cupbearer, all of them been wiped out.
0: I think the biggest thing is, you know, we tend to think that we have these bad things that happen in our lives. And you know, how many times have I talked about my own car wreck? It has been a blessing in disguise. I mean, this whole thing about their brother selling him into slavery was a blessing in disguise. That's what led to the fulfillment of the original dream way back when.
1: Amen.
0: And he got, and Joseph's kindly telling his brothers, don't worry, God had a plan for all of this.
1: Wanted this for evil. God made it for evil.
0: Yeah. Isn't that crazy how that happened?
1: He said it with a straight face. Maybe with a little crooked smile.
0: So the note in here says, God brought good from the brother's evil deed. Potiphar's wife's false accusation. Remember that way back at the beginning about this, you know, once he got sold into slavery, that this was, he was sold to them, right?
1: Sold him.
0: And
1: immediately.
0: And the cupbearer's neglect.
1: Yep.
0: And 7 years of famine.
1: Yep.
0: The experiences in Joseph's life taught him that God brings good from evil for those who trust him.
1: Amen.
0: So did you see on social media, there's a guy who is taking a 30-day challenge to act like a Christian and believe that God exists.
1: He's a Muslim.
0: Is he?
1: No, I'm asking you.
0: I think he was a non.
1: Okay.
0: He was like agnostic.
1: Okay.
0: And he decided to take on this challenge. What if he actually starts, you know, acting and believing that there is a God? And I don't know how far he's gotten in the journey, but even after the third, I think some time of it, I don't remember for sure how many days, but he was determining that believing in something was way better than believing in nothing. That there was positive reinforcement that was coming in, because he was choosing to believe versus not believing.
1: Right. Imagine, everybody. Where would you be right now if you had no belief? There are people who exist who don't, such as the person we're speaking about right now. But what about you? What if your belief was minimal or non-existent? Where would you be? Ponder that. You don't have to answer today, but ponder that. Joseph had every rational reason to discount the fact of who he was, who he was birthed with and by, and the Lord our God. He did neither. The scriptures are clear. God blessed him wherever he was. Don't you want that? Don't you want those blessings? I do.
0: I do.
1: I want them. Right. You want those things because they only come from him. They don't come from us. When somebody gives you something, they are compelled by the Holy Spirit to do it. Not because they're nice people. They're compelled by the Holy Spirit to do it. Without the Holy Spirit, you think there's mayhem and goofing off going on in the world now? If the Holy Spirit wasn't here, you'd be boarding your house up, never mind locking the doors and putting the alarm systems on. Crime would just be, if you didn't have the police, for those of you who don't like the police, if you didn't have the police, do you know how much crime would actually happen?
0: It would be like the Purge 24/7.
1: It'd be bad.
0: Right? Could you imagine the Purge 24/7?
1: It'd be legal.
0: Can you imagine?
1: We don't like him. Let's go over there and get him.
0: That's tough. I mean, careful what you ask for.
1: You'll get it.
0: There are consequences to things, so careful what you ask for.
1: Joseph was not a bad actor at all.
0: Not apparently. No, I mean, not that, and not any indicators that I read.
1: Forerunner of Christ.
0: Let's see. Let's get to this comment on verse 24. This verse sets the stage for what would begin to happen in Exodus and come to completion in Joshua. God was going to make Jacob's family into a great nation, lead them out of Egypt, and bring them into the land he had promised them. The nation would rely heavily on this promise, and Joseph emphasized his belief that God would do what he had promised. And you have to think about it, folks. Nothing up to that point gave any kind of indicator that God would do anything different. I mean, that's bait.
1: Scripture said, I change not, said the Lord. There may be some areas where people say, well, that's a contradiction, where he did change his mind. He's God. He can do whatever he want to do.
0: You mean like women?
1: And again, when we get to heaven, he will be there with her scroll. It's like, wow, man, Eva really.
0: So for the folks that don't know, you know, when we first started recording the Revivalists, I was like, man, I have a question. Eva has a question, God. And I was telling Daryl last week, I said, you know, I don't think I kept up with my questions for God. And he goes, don't worry, you'll think about it.
1: They will be revisited, believe me.
0: That's another book.
1: Exactly. It will be in the Library of Heaven, Congress, right? So, yeah.
0: What did you mean by this, God?
1: You have one more. Yeah, just one more question.
0: Curious people want to know. All right, so getting in 26. The book of Genesis gives us rich descriptions of the lives of many great men and women who walked with God. They sometimes succeeded and often failed, yet we learn much by reading the biographies of these people. Where did they get their motivation and courage? They got it by realizing God was with them despite their inadequacies. Knowing this should encourage us to be faithful to God, to rely on him for guidance, and to utilize the potential he has given us. Potential. Amen. Think about it. Potential.
1: And what was our word? Be intentional.
0: So well, that's my word for this year.
1: We have to be intentional about our potential.
0: I love because that. We need to write that down.
1: Put it down. Write it down.
0: Yes.
1: Be intentional about your potential. Because if you don't do what's outlined by the Lord our God, you know what he'll do? He'll give it to somebody else who's less than you. And you will see the benefits of what you could have done to what's being done by this other individual or series of individuals. It's like somebody who steals your copyright or your trademark or whatever. It wasn't for them, but they have it, but they'll reap less benefits of it than you will, because you still, you don't have to have it on the paper. It's here and it's here. And that's how we have to have a Lord our God too, in our hearts and our minds, our souls.
0: Well, I think the biggest thing that I was thinking of is you can't let other people take things away from you,
1: Amen.
0: You know, to subtract. Three signs of a toxic person I talk about in my book. We'll see. There it is. Pointing behind my head. Welcome to my people garden. That's the first version. The book, the hard copy, that's the original version. I have my second version out. But, you know, three signs of a toxic person. The ones that bark the loudest are the ones that are the most guilty. They always tell on them. They always make somebody else look bad to make themselves look good. And number three is they always tell on themselves. I don't know about you, Daryl, but I think I see the traits of all three with these brothers, because they have barked pretty loud, right? They have been pretty boisterous about what their fears were. They took those actions that, I mean, they, and you know, you get to this point where they've done everything they could to make themselves look better than Joseph. Even though his actions have spoke louder than words, but they always, you know, even here at the end, they told on themselves. There you go. You know, you have to, if you are curious about the people that are surrounding you in your people garden, you have to know, well, what does that look like? Well, scripture has shown us what that looks like. I didn't make this up. I just told it in a different way using the parable of the sower. You reap what you sow.
1: I am so thankful that we live in a time, and I'm reminded of Ecclesiastes 1:9. There's not one thing new under the sun. So the people that we're discussing today were those people.
0: We still are. We still are. I mean, the moral injury, you know, you even get to this part about Joseph's life ending, and yet he still is helping to ensure that his whole family is taken care of. Mm-hmm. What a gift of love.
1: I can't say I would do that. I'm being 100. I can't say I would, because, you know, we're human and mortal. I do carry animosity and things because of things that have occurred to me in my life. But I have to find a place. Then it goes into a time capsule, and it's only released by God. Because otherwise, you see me, right? Otherwise, it becomes, it is what it is. And we can make excuses. We can intellectualize. We can generalize. We can pontificate. We can elucidate all day about a subject. But if it's not, if we're not in right standing with the Lord our God, I'm telling you, if you're not in right standing with the Lord our God, everything you attempt to do until you become right standing with him, meaning in protocol, it will not come to fruition. It will not. You may think, oh man, I'm winning. No, you're not, because he's not done with you yet.
0: So Daryl, what do you think is a good way for folks? We're thinking both from the child perspective and from that returning parent from deployment, right? I mean, we're working on trying to work on those relationships, because you and I both know from the trauma bond experience side of things, and this is a really a moral injury side, how can we help folks navigate the healing and recovery side?
1: First of all, we have to go in prayer. That's essential. Many times in your prayer, you can ask those questions. You know, it'd be very, very solemn and honorable when you're speaking to the Lord our God. Be very, you know, reverent doing it.
0: And coming from the heart.
1: But he will direct your path and guide your steps to someone who, through his words and his actions, will answer these questions for you. Not that they're prophetic, not that they're wizards, not because they have any alchemy or anything. What will happen is that there have been times recently, this year, that I wanted to push play, and I talked to Eva, and Eva came up with more. I was buried with reasons why not to. Because if you do, you're worse than the other situation altogether. And that's all people are going to remember is what you did. Doggone what he, she, they did. What did you do? You and your child, and your parents come home, and something happened with your brother, your sister, or both of you, and they hear both sides, maybe before they beat you half to death, but before they hear both sides, and they'll say, well, what did you do? And if the answer is not sufficient, well, you know, here comes the punishment. So when a person's been on deployment, this person's been in a relationship that went awry, a person that has severed a friendship with someone, whatever the case may be, go into prayer. You'll receive greater guidance than you ever realized. Then go to someone that you really trust. God will already have that person waiting on you to talk to you. And then you will find out what you found out in the prayer. This is what we ought to be able to do. But when we're irrational people, we can't do that because we're only looking at the person paying a penance for offending us. Never mind, you've already offended yourself probably getting to that point. When you come back from a deployment, that's a tough thing.
0: Yeah.
1: Single or married or in a relationship, it's a tough thing because you've been away. Time has elapsed, right? Letters are one thing, telephone calls are something else, but a person's presence reigns supreme. And when you're not present for a person, they're liable, if they're not rooted and grounded in God's word, to go astray, go awry. So what we have to be able to do for those of us who are revivalists, we don't call ourselves revivalists, we are revivalists. We understand the pitfalls of life. We don't ever want to return to that quicksand because quicksand does exist, contrary to my belief, right? So we don't want to ever go into quicksand. We want to be those people who are above ground, not risking anything, because no man or woman or entity can do anything to you that God won't allow. So blessed with that security, when we're speaking to somebody, we're not speaking because we're trying to hear ourselves speak. We're speaking to a person that their lives may not be engulfed, ensnared in drama, trauma, situations, circumstances, trials, tribulations, and persecution. That when you push play and you didn't think it through, you're going to do more harm to yourself, perhaps your family, than anything else. And Eva, once again, I bless you and I thank you and I applaud you because, girl, you don't know I was a...
0: we've talked about what you're talking about, and I remember you saying you had this conversation with yourself, what would Eva do?
1: I did.
0: And I've had other people tell me that before too, you know.
1: I was going to get them.
0: But they've had situations, yeah. What would Eva do? And I'm not saying that to elevate myself. I don't know.
1: I did say it.
0: But I'm very strategic in the things that I do. The things that I say come from the heart. The people that I deal with, or it's always in a very cultivating manner. And I think that the people in my people garden know and trust that what I bring to them. You know, it's even developing. And I'm sorry, Scott, that I couldn't remember your name, but you're one of those people that I consider in my people garden, that there is this opportunity of having relationships, even in a virtual circumstances of things, that, you know, the good that we serve and the seeds that we sow with other people, you know, is immeasurable. And, you know, I feel very blessed and honored that I have people who come and consult with me I don't have a degree in consulting or, you know, I'm not a theologian or any of those
1: You're
0: kinds of things.
1: not? What are we doing here?
0: Not a book, you know, the classical university dictated theologian. I consider myself a lay minister, that God works with me to help people, and that I think does give me, and certainly all of the experiences that I've been through in life has exposed me way more, much in some ways like Joseph. I really identify with Joseph from a female perspective, that I've endured these things, but God has, he has made them for his good and not for my failure. And I think that's where a lot of people need to be able to flip that narrative in their own brain. Because something else I talk about in my book is there are lies that people tell us. Certainly, Joseph's brothers have been great at lying all those years. But the greatest liars are not those people, it's the lies that we tell ourselves. Could you imagine what the story would look like if Joseph had bought into what his brothers did to him and become the total victim and didn't know how to be able to use it for good? We would have a total different story we would be reading
1: Because we
0: about.
1: would also align who controls God.
0: Right. But he believed what God had shown
1: Yes,
0: him in
1: yes.
0: that dream way long ago, and he never left that out of his goalpost, right? If he's at the, you know, you guys know I'm a hiker. What's at the end of the trail? Joseph knew that God was at the end of the trail, and God was going to get him there. He just had to stay the course and let things work through. All these distractions were exactly that, distractions, but God was going to see him through for his good, not for bad.
1: It's succinctly said, and how we state our lives going forward. There's always someone that you don't think or know or believe is watching. Our lives have to be a mirror of what we profess. We have to preach what we practice and practice what we preach. We do, right? Now, does that mean that you won't fall and get fractured and fail? No, it doesn't. God will put you back to the head of the line on what's going on with you. And for those of us who are trending towards 60 people, and those of us who already are, you snipping 60. So what we my children said, "Daddy, you old." I said, "Girl, you better pray you turn 60." People even going to high school where she's 28, they're gone. But you're still here.
0: Yeah.
1: People in my class reunion a few weeks ago, they were planning on coming to the reunion and paid their dues, their fees, and such. They didn't make it. We don't know. And it's incumbent upon us now to have, if you don't have, a closer relationship with the Lord our God, with Christ Jesus and the Holy Spirit, you have to. Because there's going to come a day, it's called an expiration date. It's going to befall all of us. And there's no bartering. There's no reasoning. No one with a cloak and dagger is going to come get you or a sickle. It's time. So take the time today, as I said last week, if you haven't spoken to someone, please call them, email them, do their alternate email, their alternate email. Leave a note on their doorstep. Do something to let them, even if they detest you, make amends. Even if you've done before, say, "Hey, I was thinking about you." And then if they blast you on social media, whatever the case is, that's not your business. It's just words. Don't leave today without leaving somebody a message or talking to them or communicating with them on some level, because we don't know. That's the last time we saw those people in the class reunion before it all happened. So one last thing. So instead of we doing a 10-year reunion, we're thinking about two or three, every 2 or 3 years.
0: Yeah.
1: To do something. Because we just don't know.
0: No, life is short. You know, that's why I've done my Check One videos. So some of the people that we have known in our past before, they took themselves out. You know, it was very unfortunate and beautiful people. And that's sad. But if we want to be able to help ourselves as a community, if we're wanting to change the numbers for veteran suicide, we have to be

0: motion is lotion. And I think that, you know, we have to help ourselves. We have to engage with other people for those numbers to start changing.
1: Amen.
0: Them. The next couple of weeks, we are, like I said, we are going to be...
1: Slice it up.
0: We're going to take the whole of Genesis and really kind of, you know, focus it on this. What are the trends with the moral injury side, right? I mean, I think that's really going to help people digest what we've read. And, you know, it's been neat for me to have taken this time slowly dishing it out and being able to unpack it all. So, quick, I know we have to go, quick prayer. And dear Heavenly Father, thank you for bringing us together. Thank you for giving us your word. And what your message is, that there is something out there for everybody, and you are bringing us together for 1 hour a week to cover this, but you're with us every day of our life, every minute, every second. Please, Lord, keep everybody health and safety this week, and keep bringing them to you. In your name we pray. Amen.
1: And Father, Son, and the Holy Spirit.
0: All right, folks, you'll have a great week. See you next week.
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6: 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We gotta bless the show before we get started. Let's go. When I was in my mother's womb, I had a calling on my life to do something in the glory of God and marry it like a wife. Commit myself to his word and never be led astray. And when it's all over, when he comes, I'll be glad to see that day in the morning time.
7: Do you remember studying sickle cell in biology class? 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
8: 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That's right, MBRadio.us. Thank you for listening today. You know, I've been asked to be a part of this grief conversation with my community, and let me tell you, yet another loss in our community. And so, I don't even know what to say. Like, I met her last year, 2025, Genesis, let me bring up her page. Here. She experienced going through the bone marrow transplant and everything, and seemed to be successful at it. So when a person with sickle cell does a bone marrow transplant, They are still, the genotype is still going to be sickle cell. They're trait carriers. They still carry that inherited gene because that gene is inside the DNA, right? So they may not have crisis because of the bone marrow transplant or the stem cell transplant. However, the DNA.

DNA is still producing the S gene. And so, long story short, she did the bone marrow transplant, seemed to be fine with it. Came to a friend of mine's organization to become a part of the sickle cell trait community because she wanted to learn about sickle cell trait. Had a whole sickle cell trait support group for people who were coming out of the bone marrow transplant community and learning about their new health experiences. But everybody's different. Everybody's different. Everybody's different. Everybody's different. I understand, unfortunately, some things happened with her health. There was just a post just a couple days ago by her being in the hospital. Seemed like everything was fine, but unfortunately, she has transitioned. Yeah, so our community is dealing with another loss. Say to the family, thank you for the opportunity to share her stories, share her experiences. I said, it's very difficult for us as a community when we experience the loss of a friend in this work. Yeah, it's just different. It's difficult. It's a very difficult conversation to have. I really appreciate being asked to put these conversations all together. So, as we develop this episode for our sickle cell community and this grief and loss conversation, if you are part of the community, sickle cell, and you have something you want to say or you want to share your experiences with our community members who we've lost. And it's wild because I used to do a Fallen Soldier episode on my WDC radio show. I used to do an actual episode dedicated to fallen sickle cell soldiers, warriors. But yeah, in my space of grief with my dad, it's all that stuff. I was in a different mind space at that time. Now, in my own grief journey, it's more relatable, especially. Not much I can really say about that right now. Just happened. Again, we thank the community for coming together, expressing the love and care for sisters. Some people in our community don't want to do that bone marrow transplant stem cell because they don't know who they are going to be in that identity outside of having sickle cell, right? So there are risk factors. They have to follow that person. Sometimes up to 15 years to see how that bone marrow transplant, that stem cell transplant, if it's effective or not, and how it's going to play out in that person's body. As more of the details come out, we'll share more about her life experience. Get some people to come on and talk that conversation. So I'm going to play a PSA, come back, and then Arion is here, and we're just going to get right into it. If you've seen the social media posts at Faron Dozier's show. We are continuing inside the Beatitudes, but there's another conversation that my teammate here brought up to the deck to discuss, and I'm totally in agreement with it. We need to peel these layers off, and there is a battle, the battle in the mind, and we point to this conversation called the ego. You hear it a lot. You hear the ego. You hear. What is it? What is that? Is the ego wrong? Is it right? Is it good? Is it bad? We're going to peel off some of those layers to, on today's episode and look at this topic, the dual of what's going on in the heart of us as people, right? And then we're going to see what the word has to say about that conversation, of course, because that's what we're talking about. How do we take our lives, put it up against our experiences and things that we know and we've learned inside this world, and filter that through what God has to say about these conversations.
I'm just going to tell you straight up, there's peace on the other side of that conversation. You may not know that, or you may know that, but it's have you experienced that peace in the midst of the storm, right? And have you even looked at your ego, right? So we're gonna touch a little bit on those subjects there tonight. So let me play this PSA. He's down there in the deck already, ready to go. We'll bring him up. But again, this is brought to you by WDC on SCT.org, Sickle Cell Trait Awareness. I have sickle cell trait myself, if you're not familiar. The people in this PSA, these are our real life personal stories as they share their experience with sickle cell trait. And even the last gentleman who's like, sickle cell, I thought that was a black gene. Yeah, well, you know what? The Hispanics is number two with sickle cell. It is a inherited gene. It is not a skin color. It's a blood condition, right? So it depends on where your family was born, your ancestors near the equator where malaria is present. You could also have that sickle cell trait gene, no matter what's your skin color or your background is, right? Because we're all blended today. PSA, come back and get this episode started. I appreciate you. This is the Frondosi Show. Oh, make sure you catch me Tuesdays on KCA Radio, 106.5 FM and 10:50 AM in the Inland Empire. And soon we'll be streaming live here next week on TikTok live as well. So MB Radio is now setting us up to go live on TikTok during our shows. So we'll be streaming on, like, I think there's going to be nine platforms live. Appreciate them for that. If you want to participate and donate to this organization, MB Radio, that QR code up there at the top, you can scan that. They provide all these platforms and services for us. We do contribute a portion of us being here, but 99% of it is donated by this organization, giving veterans a voice. So we appreciate you. We have brothers and sisters, all different branches, and those family members as well. Yeah, so law enforcement, first responders, their family members, they're able to come here, find their voice, share their stories, share experiences, have a space for their platform, their voice to be heard. All right. Again, shouts out to Genesis. Yeah, it's just a definitely a tough loss in our communities. We pray for her.

0: Hey, what's up, man? How you doing?
1: I'm blessed, my brother. How you doing?
0: I'm good, man. I'm good. Hey, did you see the game last night?
1: Oh, that was a good game.
0: But did you see the shot?
1: I lost money from that shot.
0: Oh,
1: too,
0: man, bro. That shot was cold, man.
1: I hated it, but it was good.
0: Damn.
1: What's in those jeans?
2: You really want to know?
1: I do.
2: Exhaustion, muscle spasms, asthmatic issues, unexpected sickle cell trait crises.
1: Damn, are you serious? When I was young, I found out I had sickle cell trait. My mom's told me, but I ain't have no knowledge of it. But when I got older, I had a child, and the doctor told me my daughter has sickle cell trait. You know the facts that both parents have sickle cell trait, there's a 50% chance the child may have the trait, and 25% chance the child may have the disease.
0: Hey, that's what's the count. Do you know that 2.5 million people in the United States have sickle cell trait, 300 million people globally? I didn't find out I had sickle cell trait until I was in the Army 10 years. Next thing you know, I had a sickle cell trait exertion site.
1: Sickle cell? I thought that was a black gene or something.
0: Nah, man, the Latin community is number two. 1 out of 36,000 babies are being born with sickle cell disease. You could be Caucasian, Mediterranean, European. You gotta know your bloodline, man.
3: There is an inherited gene in our community that has been forgotten. The name is sickle cell trait. WDCONSCT, also known as What's the Count, is out to bring awareness, education, and prevention to people all over the globe. 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
4: 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I used to play a song, but I'm going to hold off for the song. I'll play the song later. How you doing, sir?
5: I'm doing great. I'm doing great. Man, it's amazing, dude. It's like every 2 weeks, it's always something that shows me that God is real. It's like, it's crazy. It's like, wow. So right now, pretty much after I done got this album out, in the sense of it's a continuous album. So instead of just releasing the album and then cutting it and then making another title, making a whole other project, I figured, well, everything is stream anyway. And everything is always like, you know, Spotify, all of them, they pretty much just put it up. So some artists just have singles everywhere. So it doesn't really, it's not about albums anymore like it used to be.
4: Right.
5: And since I'm thinking about it like that, I'm like, now I see how the whole market is changing. So I'm like, you know, for the music, it's like, it's not the same anymore. It's not like when we was coming up. Man, I still remember when we used to hit stop and record and stop just to get songs that we wanted on our radios, you know what I'm saying? That was our way of getting our own bootleg songs and stuff.
4: Right off the radio, right off
5: the air. Yeah, right. Exactly. So now it's not even like that no more. Now everybody can just say, I like to hear a song that I made. Well, let me go ahead and put it in AI, and that's my performance studio now. So it's like, it shuts down music studios in a lot of cases, possibly. You know what I'm saying? Because a lot of people could be like, I don't want to do all that work. I can just do it here. But at the same time, it's still work. Prompting is not a joke. That's I know coding and programming, so prompting is the same. It's not a joke. You gotta keep tapping in, and it don't sound right, you gotta scrap it and do it again. And it's like, it gets the creative mind is hard to a whole nother area. You know, you're not into just one thing, like I gotta write this and write this down, or I gotta play this song and make this track up. Now you're doing all of it because you want the ear and the sound to be exactly the design that you have. So now it just puts us all in the director's seat, or it puts us all in the executive seat of what it is that we want to project out to the world. So it's
4: got
5: a blast.
4: They even got microphones like HiSoft, man, that does everything, studio quality, everything inside the microphone.
5: See, I'm not going to even try to do that one. That's crazy. That means it's a sound room all in one thing.
4: Everything in one. You can play your own tracks in the headphones and sync right into it. But the app puts it like you right in the studio.
5: See what I mean? See what I mean? That sounds like a plan now. I don't know. My voice, I know that my voice, I'm getting older. I'm almost 50, you know, so I'm 46 years old. So my voice is acting a little funny right now. It's like, yeah, we want to kind of keep the kid voice in you. And then we want to kind of make you sound like a rooster, too. And it's like, dude, make up your mind. Either you're going to stay longevity or you're just going to get old on me. And I'm like, I sound like an old man. So it's
4: that's
5: like.
4: That's part of the track, though.
5: Right. Yo, son.
4: You got to get your own ad-libs in there. Yeah.
5: Right.
4: Come on.
5: Oh. Uh-huh. Uh-huh.
4: Right. What?
5: Right. Right. It's just like, it's like, I'm like, you know what? AI is going to take care of her.
4: AI can't do right. that.
5: Right. AI does do that, actually. It does the ad-libs and everything. Wait till if you listen to the track and actually, let me put them. Let me promote it up there. It's basically Samurai Paladin is my stage name now. It's pretty much this crossover from my worldly self and some my godly self. And it's definitely, we're going to get into that because it's also about the dual nature. It is the dual nature. And the one thing is with that, I designed this out. I've been writing these songs for years. Like these, some of these songs are like 4 or 5 years old. And I haven't even gone back to the ones that I wrote that were like almost 20 years old. I'm about to put those in there next. And the whole point is, I'm not arguing the whole, well, you're not authentic because you didn't do it yourself. To be honest with you, there's no artist out here that really did everything themselves. It's impossible. You got to have a rapper, you're going to have a producer. If you got a singer, you're going to have a producer. So to be honest with you, if I'm writing and the songwriter, and you know, songwriters, all songwriters are really much hidden. There's a lot of artists out here, major artists, that took other people's song ideas, and if they're number one hits on the chart, don't think they're not getting paid for that.
4: Oh, yeah.
5: And exactly. So we just got to kind of talk it up to see now it's to the point now where songwriters don't need to hire behind artists. They can just run straight through AI and spit it out there for you so you can get the best idea of what they're talking about. And that's kind of like
4: putting. I still got some challenges with AI, man. Still got some challenges with that. I have people in this business world, man, that feel like AI is going to take away their jobs and maybe particular jobs maybe replace, but at the end of the day, AI cannot replace the human connection. It cannot replace that. It can produce a lot of stuff for us, documents and videos, and you say music, but that human connection cannot replace that. I'm sorry. You could ask questions about your mental health on it all day long to try to get some answers, but that human connection.
5: Well, when it comes to music and art, it's different because even though AI is like a tool in itself, it's still going off the artist's mind. If I don't tell it to do something, it's not going to do it. Right. And the little that I give it, it's going to look like crap or it's not going to manifest fully to the precise vision that you have. The more that you know about the craft that you have, it becomes you. Yeah. Just with a better amplified perfection of what you're trying to put together. So therefore, it's less time. That's all it is. But AI is still in our control. It's just like me taking a pencil. But yeah, remember how we used to have the big pens? But then we got into like grammar school, high school, we had the pens where we had to change the colors. Yeah. But it was still a pen, right?
4: That was my favorite.
5: Yeah, right. Yeah, exactly. It's your favorite pen. But it's still, even though it changes colors, it's still a pen. You're still using the pen. So you can make your spelling words in multi-rainbow colors and piss off the teacher just because you wrote it 20 times. And, you know, and it was one of each color. And he's like, you know what? I'm not going to take this. I said you do it, you know. But whatever be the case, it doesn't matter. It's just you using the pen. So AI is just one of those.
4: That's
5: AI.
4: The tool.
5: I'm telling you. Exactly. It's just a tool for me.
4: Nothing to be embarrassed about.
5: No, it isn't. I really isn't. Because to tell you the truth, everybody knows a lot, all my community, the people who I'm connected to and who God put in my life, they know I'm very gifted. They know I've written, they have heard my songs before I put it on AI. They've heard me make beats. They heard me make music. They all were here. Well, my family definitely knows ever since I was 20 years old, I was producer, but I've been doing music since I was 3. I've been rapping since I was 16. So all of this really is just like a bunch of hype just to keep people from, I don't know, it's a lot of pride in that to me. You know what I'm saying? And I'm moving aside that. Yeah.
4: Man, I appreciate you sharing that. Like I said, I don't have a problem with it. It can be used, you know, for good or evil. It just depends on, like you said, whose mindset is doing all the typing inside of that.
5: That's it.
4: We're gonna get both sides of the express.
5: Well, there you go. Social media, contra creation.
4: You're gonna get what you get. And it's to the point where some of these videos that you can't even tell, like you got to really question these videos that people are producing, because if you don't pay attention, you might think that's a real video.
5: So I'm on that next. I'm on that next. Like, I'm making the AI videos next.
4: That video, though, because they're playing with our imagination. That is a real, because the brain can't tell the difference between a real and imaginary threat. So if you're making videos that look real, and you're making plane crashes, or you're making all these different things, that's an emotional reaction that you're getting from that video.
5: Even though same way everything.
4: Right, even though you know it's not real, but your brain is going to digest it as such. What is your test for reality? You need a test for reality these days.
5: People manipulate a lot of things. I mean, people manipulate money. Counterfeit money is out there where it looks real, but it ain't real. I mean, it's all about the hands of the beholder of where you put the tool in. The tool, the crafting, or who you put it in. If you put it in the wrong hands, obviously, yeah, you're going to have a lot of things to think about. But that's just pretty much the life of life in general. Life is always going to be full of threats and blessings. You're going to see it. The whole point is you have to discern what is going to be considered God's righteousness in it or not. And that's just discernment. We can't take that away from humanity at all, no matter how much we try. You know what I'm saying? It's just something you're going to have to live by. You're going to have to learn to grow up and do. Fortunately and unfortunately for the children and generations beyond us, like our grandkids and beyond, they're going to be dealing with a whole different lifestyle, but of the same type of principles that we stand for in our lifetime. So it doesn't really matter.
4: Yeah, I feel you on that one. And I appreciate you, Ben, for sharing that. We're going to play this announcement and get right into the topic.
6: Opinions expressed in this program are those of the speakers and do not necessarily reflect the views or positions of any entities they represent.
7: Find us on the web at mbradio.us.
4: All right, so today's topic, you know, if you watched last episode, we definitely touched on some beatitudes. Rion, we walked away, you know, with some other ideas. And so I'm, like I said, I'm sharing my platform with him. He's got some topics he wants to bring to the table. So talk about this one today, man. What are we gonna do?
5: So this one, I call it the duel of the dual nature. And that is considered what we consider, we came up with the altered ego. So the dual of the dual nature. A lot of people, let's put it this way. When we're born with the Beatitudes. That's who we were as children. We talked about this in our last session. That made us be creative. That made us be kids. That made us be silly. That made us be our individual selves. Whether we was mocked or hate or liked, it didn't matter when you was in kindergarten and you was running around, you know, popping your nose back and forth for
4: freedom,
5: doing all the crazy silly stuff. The freedom to do whatever which you want to be, because nobody really had it. Kids didn't know they were doing their own thing. And the whole point is that that was the purity of the Beatitudes in us, because we didn't have any type of thought of being malicious or anything until later. Right. Now, when you get into understanding that goes innocent until you get the one that moves like the serpent, that moves like the enemy. And that's the one that hurts your feelings. That's the one that said you're goofy. That's the one who called you names. That's the one that sent you home crying. That was the girl that rejected you in grammar school with the extra chocolate milk. Come on, let's just keep it real. The whole point is that, you know, you was in love. You was in love. You saw attraction for the first time when you was a kid. And you was like, I'm going to do everything for this girl. I'm going to do everything.
4: Kindergarten.
5: She had red barrettes in her hair, and that was awesome. You know what I'm saying? So you did everything to show that you was interested. And the minute she went with Junebug over you, because Junebug is just causing the ruckus, he was tougher or whatever, you cried about it. There go your heart broke. So here's where the ego entered your body right then and there. Boom. So the enemy hits you with something to take you way out of you. The way he did it was basically he made you form a persona. Now, the way this persona became more craftier, because we've been doing it ever since grammar school. When you got into your teen years, your puberty years, as a male, as a man, these things started becoming more serious. I don't know where we did in California, but I know in Chicago, if you came to school with some pro wings on and you was a freshman in high school, you was going to get jacked up. You about to get beat. You about to get beat. I ain't going to see beat up beat.
4: Yeah. They make you want to take them shoes off and walk home in your socks.
5: Seriously. That's how bad it was.
4: Yes.
5: Exactly. Because now we're in the enemy's territory of understanding what is what out. Judgment. Now we're starting to get into a point where we started forming ourselves to the world instead of forming ourselves to God. So the Beatitudes were getting overwritten by the ego. That's why we say it's altered, because of the fact it altered our system from when we was kids and when we was young. And we didn't have a lot of the parents enforcing or protecting us from that. Back then it was more like, you know, you can wear those pro rings. Oh, you boy, I spent $20 on it, bro. You gonna wear those phone rings. And you like, I don't want to wear them, mama. But they didn't realize mama's sending us to school to get beat up every single time. So these are the things that we have to look at. The alter ego is the dual nature. The dual nature of the persona of who you are. My persona is samurai, warrior. But that's not who I am in the Beatitudes. I'm Arion. I'm Arion down to the schematic of what did God say I was going to be while I was in the womb. That part. So and that's the part that's back. Coming together.
4: So let's go back. Mm-hmm. So we talk about childhood, right? We talk about the ego and how at some point in life, we're living life free to be, laugh, joke, dance in front of the family, do all the crazy stuff, dance on the table. Whatever we did to express ourselves as children, not knowing anything about right or wrong, good or bad, as far as an emotional state, as far as looking funny or you're weird or whatever those things, right? But there's something that does happen, right? There's something that happens where that mind of that child lands on, there's something wrong with me.
5: Right? Mm.
4: I'm on my own. I don't belong. There's an experience that happens. And what you're pointing to for me and the work that I've done on myself was the identity of that ego, of that child, right? You're saying that the ego, I'm looking at it from an identity gets created, that I don't just mm-hmm. become good enough, but I'm living from I'm not good enough. And I'm living mm-hmm. from emotional distress of, I never want to feel that embarrassment again. I never want to be disappointed. I never want to be embarrassed. I never want to feel shame. And, mm-hmm. and to me, that's that identity ego that happens so subtle.
5: Mm-hmm. So subtle,
4: right? That
5: yes.
4: The child lands on that identity. And as you said, if the parents aren't educated and they don't know child development or they don't understand how powerful the brain is and how the enemy attacks us, right, at the very early ages. So you have the spiritual context of that conversation, and you have, you know, the mental health aspects of the child development. But if
5: exactly.
4: parents don't know that, and when that happens, and that fracture happens, and you make up a story that there's something wrong with me, and then you begin to live from there's something wrong with me, because I got the experience, I got the memory, I got the body sensation, and
5: mm-hmm.
4: you make a decision on your emotional state, I'm never going to feel that pain again. That's exactly. not even the child. That's the brain
5: shutting off,
4: operating naturally,
5: yeah.
4: what it does naturally. So I that's appreciate awesome. You for saying that, because
5: mm-hmm.
4: when you talk about ego, you gotta measure that. You gotta start peeling those layers off of what that actually means, what it looks like from a technical standpoint, biblical standpoint, and then how does it show up in my life as an ego? Go ahead.
5: That's what I've noticed, is that when it does that, it's like when me, what I realized when I was a kid, I was very emotional. I was very much, I was shown a lot of different stuff in life that I shouldn't have been shown as a kid. Right. And some of that was possible because I was a little bit nosy, but some of it because what kid is not a detective at a young age? That's right. Like impossible. But also a lot of it comes from a lot of people not paying attention, parents not paying attention to what they're doing around their children. And I was raised by children, to be honest with you. My mama was 16 when she had me. She was married at 19 when I was 3 to my dad. My dad was only 21. He was fresh out the gate. So when we look at all of that, a matter of fact, I think my dad was 23 when he married my mom. But still, nonetheless, he was still fresh out the gate as an adult. Sure. My mom was right behind following.
4: He was still young. Yeah, he was still young.
5: Yeah, so it's a lot that I grew up in my first 8 years of my life that were like
4: the first eight,
5: you know, yeah, the first 8 years of my life. We talk about Gaga Google to I got He-Man, you know what I'm saying? And it's like, I watched this in front of my face. I watched my family come over or my family have to bunk in my mom's house because they didn't have no place to stay. And they lived underneath my dad. And, you know, I watched the weed smoke, the drinking, but also I watched the bodybuilding. I watched them play Uno, and I didn't even understand what that was as a kid. Right. And I watched them, you know, do all sorts of things that were adult and childlike.
4: Right.
5: And a lot of times they didn't want me playing the child stuff, but I'm like, it's a kid thing. You could have taught me how to play Uno. How hard is that? You know what I'm saying? But it's because they were caught up in their thing. I was just I'll use an atom for example. You got protons and neutrons, and you got the electrons that float around. Well, I'm the electron that floats around. So I can see everything that's going on inside, but I can never be a part.
4: Right.
5: You see what I'm saying? But as I watch how we grow up, you know what I'm saying? My mom, when she divorced my dad or my dad divorced her, whichever one is the truth, I really could care less now because that chapter's closed for me. I'm complete.
4: Yeah.
5: I realized that the journey changes with the child. So not only did an abrupt change to where I'm dealing with something different, I'm dealing with my mom by herself now. Now, she's still a kid. She's still young. She was like maybe 20, 21, 22 by the time she divorced my dad. You know what I'm saying? And when I'm looking at that going into watching her by herself, she's wild. You know what I'm saying? But she was young. Which means, hey, you know what I'm saying? She a hopeless romantic out there looking for love. You know what I'm saying? There's a lot of guys that came up there charming, and I saw a lot of guys come and go, but, you know, they were friends or they weren't friends or they were more than friends. I watched them kiss, and then they're not there no more. It's a lot of stuff that I've seen coming up, you know? And that's because I was raised by children. So I didn't have that old elder, middle-aged parent that kind of schooled me, educated me, was more experienced, you know what I'm saying, and was the proper nurturer of the upbringer. I was just riding along like a little brother and didn't understand what I was all about or what was going down. And then, not to mention the other half of it, but being socially confined to the house all the time and not having nothing. So that was a whole nother story in itself.
4: All that plays a part too.
5: But by the time I got to high school, my identity was like dark. There was nothing there. You know what I'm saying? By the time I got to high school, I was already suicidal. You see, by the time I got to high school, I was already like, I don't really care what you do to me. You know what I'm saying? And it got to a point where I was pushed over in high school a lot. Valentine's Day, please. Carnations are handed around school by fake girlfriends. Dudes writing girls' names because they mad or they got into it, writing girls' names on carnations and then sending them to me and say, this girl like you, dog. Mm. And then here I go out there and find out that was her boyfriend the whole time playing around with me. And she was just mad at him for doing it. You see what I'm saying? That kind of stuff. So I went through a lot in that area, but that area showed me where I started to develop my alter ego. My alter ego was Akuma from Street Fighter. That's my alter ego. Every time I get caught up in the sense of when I was younger and I didn't know how to separate, get back to me, because my Ariana is gone now.
4: Yeah.
5: I adapted to the warrior that was Akuma. And the story of him was he practiced in martial arts, it's Shotokan karate, but nobody can shoot a fireball from their hands. That's unrealistic.
4: Right.
5: But the missing part of studying the chi, Ryu and Ken studied the Hado. You know, the light Hado, the regular Hado style of Shotokan karate. But Gouki, he was their predecessor. So Gouki said, you know, he wanted the power so much. Mm-hmm. And he started studying the dark hadol. It was enticing to him. Now we're getting into the next part of this. The enticement of, do I have humanity and use my fist for just being human, or do I want the power to be more than human? And the part of me seeing this as a kid and seeing this as a teenager, I'm being picked on every day, but I got to do what's right. I got to go to school every day and try to focus on the teacher, but I'm getting picked on, so I can't focus on the teacher, but I still got to do what's right. I got to go to school and get beat up for my lunch money every day, but I got to focus on what's right. I don't have the heart to turn around and say, when I catch these bullies, I'm going to string them up one by one in the locker room, and I'm going to take my money back, and I'm going to do it. I don't have that heart. I didn't have that in me. So it's like, I want that, but I don't know how to get to it.
8: Yeah.
5: And so over time in high school, when things got worse, and I mean way worse, it's in my book. I'll let y'all read the details on it. And The Four Journeys of Spiritual Warfare, The Warrior. Like I said, if anybody wants it, you can check and definitely email me about it or whatever be the case. As far as the social media, you can check me at Samurai Shogun Akuma. I'll be happy to. If you DM me, I'll be able to show you the book. I'm not trying to, I want to market it, but right now at the moment, I want to see how many people really want to know who this person is that comes out with this material.
8: Right.
5: So I'm doing it under God's tense. And when God tells me it's time to market it, then I'm going to market it. You know what I'm saying? And I'll get a publisher. But right. It explains all the things I went through all the way up until 17, 18 years old. Yeah. When I looked at that concept, you know, over time in high school, by the time I hit my senior year, I was already talking about taking me and the school out with me. You know what I'm saying? Real talk. I was all off of the kamikaze end. If I'm going, you going. Everybody just looked like, yo, man, I used to go to school with nunchucks in my hand. Truth be told, they can't get me what? Now because I'm already out of the school. Yeah, I used to go to school with nunchucks in my bag. Real ones. I put the fake ones in there to throw somebody off. And somebody did catch me with the fake ones. They saw the real ones, went and snitched.
8: Yeah, but
5: I had a friend that went on ahead and, you know, threw them in their locker somewhere else. Nobody knew about it. Nobody said no names. And I left the fake ones in there. And then the teacher came in with the police officers. You have a concealed weapon.
8: Goodness.
5: You have a concealed weapon on campus. You are going to jail. I was like, really? I pulled out the phone and started beating myself over the head with it. Is this really dangerous? Oh my God, I'm feeling myself getting lightheaded here. And then everybody started, was like, oh, Mr. Rogers, please do not scare us like that. Oh my God. And then I went on ahead and switched them back out again. Like, I did carry them because, look, I'm not about to be running up in school for 15 dudes to keep beating me up every day. That's not happening. And then I started wearing black.
8: You know,
5: listening.
8: It's not wild, but it's wild, right? How you can look back at your age now and play those stories back, right?
5: Mm-hmm.
8: And in my other show on Tuesdays, we talk about what it is to be a male man, right? And other than being a provider and protector, but more of the ingredients of what it is to be a male man, right? We talk about the Beatitudes, yeah. We talk about the fruit of the Spirit, we talk about the virtues, we talked about the kingdom principles, the mm-hmm. anger, the frustration, like all of that is our ingredients, right? All mixed in together. Yes. And to go back and look at that, it's like, but we're born in this sin nature though, right? We're born in rebellion. We're born with that iniquity already in our hearts, right?
5: That's the cause of Adam.
8: That's part of that fall, right? So
5: the cause of that.
8: Now we're spending time, you know, putting together mentorship programs, and we're putting together all this education to go back and help these children discover the stuff so that they can heal from the stuff that we experienced in our childhood, right? This is a path that I'm on, going back now in time with these children, teaching them these knowledge, this education, discovering that for themselves. When that is not biblically, that is a part of our nature as what it is to be a human being.
5: Well, the thing about it is, this is what I was going to get to, and this is the reason why I'm getting to this.
8: Yeah.
5: A lion is on, God created lions, right? And tigers, right? He created cougars, cheetahs, leopards. I got a question. Are you going to walk up and try to pet a lion? I don't think any human being is going to.
8: Not in nature.
5: Not in nature, right? Right. You see a lion. Now, David was a rare breed and only a one of a kind. He went and killed the lion, but barehanded, mind you.
4: Not in nature.
5: Right. So the concept is the same thing with every human being. Martial arts, combat skills, the things that we have to do to defend ourselves is like having lion with a claws and teeth. Why do you think the male ones are the most dangerous ones? Because they protect what they have with that. A lot of people say, oh, you believe in martial arts? Oh, that's demonism. That's no, wait, hold on, stop. So why don't we just go on back to the biblical times when Jonathan and David exchanged war combat skills to be able to fight for King Saul? Okay, so let's go back to that. David had war skills on him, was trained, but you say it's demonism for him to know battle tactics, to know how to use a sword and a shield. What's the difference between a sword and a shield and using your bare hands as a way of being able to take out your enemy?
8: It's the heart behind why you're using the sword and the shield.
5: Exactly. And any martial arts discipline, they teach you. Yeah, the thoughts, but then any martial arts discipline, go to any one of them. The first thing they hit you with is with the mindset. And understanding why you're using it. Respect the weapon. Right. Your hands are weapons. You have to respect the weapon, which means you got to respect your temple. You have to respect your body. That's the main thing that is preached in the word about anything. Before we have to understand any of this, the word is understanding how to train and tame your temple before you go on ahead and try to exit. To show yourself approved. Yep. And that's the concept that I look at where a lot of this whole religious jargon about, oh, well, that's not of Jesus. Jesus says to turn the other cheek against your enemy and just pray for him. Well, that's true. But how that works is if my enemy didn't do nothing, let's just put it this way. I got enemies teasing me. I'm going to go pray for him. Because that's something that's not immediate threat. But if I got an enemy in my face ready to take my life, I'm going to do everything in my power to fold that enemy. We're victorious over this time. Period. I'm not going to sit here like, bow! We turn your cheek, bow! No, I'm going to do something to protect myself.
8: But even in that context of how you share that, there's still space before you get put in that position of the hand-to-hand combat. And I believe that that's the part of the heart of us that the word is talking about. Why would you even put yourself in position to even have to get to the point of the hand-to-hand combat if you know that this dude got a problem with me and I know this and he's expressed this? Why would I let that even get to the point where he's gonna put his hands on me?
5: It's not like it is the heart of us, but every single person has a point where you're walking down the street, you're minding your own business, wickedness comes up on you and tries to take you out. Mm-hmm. You couldn't control it. You didn't know that person had that problem, but they ran up on you. And you got to defend yourself because God said live first. You choose life. You see what I'm saying? It's not like it was premeditated. Yeah, it's not like premeditated, like, oh, I know the enemy is out here. Oh, it's him right there. Let me pray for him before I even put myself in that situation. It's like you're not a fortune teller. You can't see what's coming up against you. That's the time of self-defense is used.
8: Here's the thing with the law, right? And I had this conversation with my buddy a couple of days ago. Even though you approach me on the street,
5: right.
8: And you come to me and you know, hey, bro, you know what? I'm gonna knock you out. Well, blah blah blah. Right? Still in the law, I can't put my hands on you officially. Just because you said I'm gonna knock you out doesn't mean that I have to defend myself and I'm gonna knock you out first since you threatened me. Right? So even when it comes to the power of the tongue and the power of our conversation and how we talk at people or talk to people, I can, regardless of how you're talking to me, is going to be that outcome is going to be based on how I respond to you. If I respond to you with kindness and hey, like, bro, like, what's like, you know, that could escalate the situation, right?
5: Exactly, which we all go to first,
8: right? But for some people, they're reacting to the threat and taking that first punch, because I feel like if you say you're going to knock me out, well, I'm going to knock you out first. But what does the law say? The law says whoever throws that first punch is the one,
5: going, the one to jail. Going to get in jail. So, well, also, it does say, too, that even though the law also has this clause in it, too, even if you're attacked,
8: the aggressor.
5: If you are attacked and you're the defender, if you do not immediately return fire while being attacked, it's retaliation.
8: Mm.
5: So if somebody hit me, bop.
8: There's a space
5: in between that. And that's where like martial arts comes into action, because you learn how to Wing Chun, they teach you how to block and strike at the same time.
8: Right.
5: So
8: right,
5: the whole point, that's why I like that one, because that one allows me to defend myself to strike at the same time. Right, people using Wing Chun, that's really self-defense. The reason why is because as I'm defending myself, I'm returning fire, but I'm only returning fire to evade further attack. Exactly. So I'm wounding the person just to get out the way.
8: Right.
5: Now, if I'm going ahead and wound the person, then I'll go ahead and hit him again and hit him again and hit him. Right, now I'm in the wrong. I'm all over it. Now I'm in trouble. You see what I'm saying?
8: Right.
5: But the concept of what I was saying with that, that's that dual nature. We have claws, we have teeth, we are lions. And if you approach us in nature, yes, we have a right to put it. If we feel threatened, we are going to use it.
8: If you're in survival, what I'm saying, so if you're living in your ego survival mode phase of life, that's how you're going to react to life.
5: Facts. So
8: the heart of us is turning the other cheek. It's not your natural, it's not saying to turn the cheek. It's your heart posture.
5: That's my whole point. Yes.
8: Right?
5: But that's my whole point.
8: Most people they think it's for physical, right? When the word is about the heart of us. And so cats don't realize that it's that the word is about the heart posture of us.
5: And that's where we have to break the altered ego.
8: Right.
5: The pride in us says, I'm not going to let nobody beat me down. I'm not going to let nobody break me up. I'm not going to let nobody kill me. That's the pride. But the concept is, you don't have to tell yourself that in order to walk it. You can just simply be a part of understanding who God is in your life.
8: Right.
5: I know that I watch myself now. Now that I learned how to use these knuckles, and I learned how to use them, and I got broken knuckles to prove it. So you can see, I got bent one here. I got scars all on them. I got stuff that happened to me. Right. But now it's like I don't have to use it anymore. You know why? I'm surrounded by so many people that are just friends.
8: How did you get to the point? Because again, the ego is not, for me, the ego is not right or wrong, good or bad, right?
5: Mm-hmm.
8: We label it as such. Ego is the label. But my ego and your ego, probably two different conversations, right?
5: With ourselves, yes.
8: The end result is probably going to be the same. In survival mode, the end result is kill or be
5: killed. It's going to be the same. Exactly. That's
8: the end result.
5: Exactly. The thing is,
8: what I'm saying is, for each individual person, you have to then take that term ego, look at the definition, and look at how you line up with that ego conversation to figure out what is it that's driving you to have that level of, as they say, what has you easing God out? Ego, ease God out. What is having you ease God out? Your attitude, your behavior, your frustrations, your past experiences, your fear of dying too soon, your fear of whatever, you know, childhood.
5: Barbara, you know, I got that one. That's really tricked out, because I got a testimony about that last Sunday, actually. Last Sunday, I was pretty much, the Sunday before that, I was kind of disappointed because I wasn't really, how can I say, I was still, I guess the word emasculation is like extreme to what happened, but I could still feel the intimidation off of what happened.
8: Right.
5: And I still felt like it wasn't still seen or crossed over. So what happened was, I didn't trip on it. I accepted and I gave it to God. And throughout the whole week, I was a little upset in the beginning. And then I was able to talk about it. I was able to bring it out, and I was able to get advice, wise counsel on how to settle it. So by the time last Sunday came around, I was at peace.
8: Mm-hmm.
5: So I realized that was a choice of a spirit of operation of my heart posture. What is this for? What is this about? And then I asked myself the one of the most important question: what does this have to do with me and God? And I said it don't. It's got something to do with mesh that has something to do with assumptions of me that basically I keep defending for no reason. Because to tell you the truth, there is no reason for me to hold this on and keep trying to defend myself to people who just don't see me. Why right. do I have to care? And I said to myself, well, if that's the case, I have to appreciate the people that do see me. Here's where my pride says, I want everybody to see me. Excuse me.
8: Exactly.
5: Let me not want everybody to see me now. So I'm put in a position where everybody can't see me, and I don't want them to see me. So when I saw that, I said, you know what, God, I guess that's why you got me at the door every single time I come to church. I guess that's why you got me quiet majority of the time now I come to church, when in the past I wasn't so quiet. I guess now is the time where I don't have to openly express my anger to anyone, because it's really not even a purpose to even express it. So it says in James, wrath of a man produces nothing. So when I thought about all of that, I said to myself, now what am I really angry at? What I'm really mad about? Do you know I was able to hug my ex in church yesterday when I really had a problem with her all the way around for the past year?
8: Wow.
5: It hurt because I know what happened. Like, I'm not an idiot.
8: Wow.
5: You know, words travel and they get back to me. But I was able to hug her with the understanding that she's my sister in Christ still, because me and her still chose the same church.
8: Wow.
5: So I was able to show that love, the unconditional love of being a brother. That's it. And then I said to myself, that's not so bad. You know why? Because now I got peace within myself beyond anybody else's understanding. So now I can smile a little bit more when I go to church.
8: Right.
5: Now I can smile a little bit more when I'm serving. Because now all the stuff that people were saying or thinking, the snickerdoodles.
8: Right, right.
5: I call them snickerdoodles.
8: Right, right.
5: You know, they're snickering and doodling, but they ain't paying attention.
8: Right.
5: I don't have to think about it no more. I don't have to think about it no more, because why? I already feel myself already understanding what God is using me for.
8: So it's wild that you have this, this is your experience, right? Because that was one of my childhood fractures, was that breakup in junior high school, right? I never wanted to bring a girl around my family because I didn't want to have to explain what happened when she's gone. Because in my mind, she was going to leave me anyway because I have abandonment issues. So I would never bring her around or a girl around my family to meet my family, because I didn't want to have to explain, oh, where's so-and-so at? And then now I'm embarrassed. I got shame. I got disappointment. And then I got to explain to you why she ain't around no more. Bro, that was devastating. So I can only imagine for you to be in the same church and break up, right? And still attend that same church. And then you have to be in all of that snickering, doodling, that, right? That's the part that I was like, I don't want to even feel that, but I know what it felt like, because in junior high school, when she dated my buddy's friend, I felt that. And now everybody's looking at me, I thought that was your girl. Oh, I thought, you know, and then grad night, and we're on the bus together, grad night, and they're back there hugged up, and I'm like embarrassed, you know, and it's like, and at 14, though, bro, like 14, like a child.
5: That's what my friend of mine told me, the 14. Best thing. She said, at 43, if you're still throwing temper tantrums over negative things, which I give kudos to her for this, because she made me wake up completely. I mean, completely. Shouts out to her, most deaf. You know what I'm saying? If you're still 40-something years old and you still having temper tantrums, like, yep, you're in high school, we have problems, people. Houston, we have a problem. As a matter of fact, call all cities in the United States. We have an emergency state event right now. This is a problem. At 46, you should not be mad and sad and poked out, lip poked out over childish behavior. And that's when it kind of dawned on me. I've been walking around like that for the longest, pent up, ready to go to war at all times, because nobody wants to, you know, it gets bad because it's like it's the male and female dynamic now, because, you know, girl heartbroken, we ain't together.
8: Yeah, they pit us against each other.
5: They pit us against each other. So now it's like you got all of this going on where I am the target because I'm a man now. Not because I broke up with her and, you know, I might want to talk to somebody else, or I might not even want to talk to nobody else. I might just want to get to know people. And it's a problem because now I'm a target. Yeah. But all of that was carrying on me with all this anger saying, you know what? F everybody then. Since everybody want to be that way, well, now I'm about to lock myself back into the tomb. Now you catch nothing but a... Now, that's that alter ego that I had as a child. Once again, we ain't talking about 40-something years old still carrying on childhood ways. Yes. So that Akuma came into me.
8: Wow.
5: The dark, that power saying, I'm warrior.
8: Right.
5: I don't care what you think no more. I'm not going to smile at you no more. Why should I? All you're going to do is snickerdoodle that I smiled at you, and you're going to say something else about me. So now I'm locked in. Right. Now I'm in war mode. The thing about that altered ego being in that war mode, it didn't help the situation even more. Even if I just stood there in the war mode, I didn't have to say anything. I could have just stayed locked up.
8: Right.
5: It still don't help because your body language is 90% of your speech.
8: Exactly. Body language.
5: So, and your body language is something that you can't help. Guess why? Because your heart posture, your heart is in your body. And it constantly beats. Somebody can tell why you think they have what they call a nanograph or what they call a polygraph or whatever.
8: Yeah.
5: And people are like, oh, you're lying. Because you have a heart. Your body's going to react regardless. There's nothing you can do about it. So the whole point is your heart posture, you cannot lie about. As much as you can try to say, oh, I love you, brother, but if I see that your heart posture is not true, You just totally pissed me clean off with my aspect, because where I come from, my response is anger. It's not to say, oh, I'm sad because they're lying to me. No, mine is, I want to tear you apart because you're lying to me. You see what I'm saying? But that's that.
8: So,

0: don't, my action speaks louder than my words. And you call me a hypocrite. Out of all the definitions in the dictionary that you want to label me, you want to label me as a hypocrite when you have no idea what's going on in my thought process, right? That
1: now that's when we talk about intention.
0: So you're looking at me on the outer level of your actions don't align with your words, but then you have no idea of what I'm dealing with that's causing me to pretend like I'm cool. And I'm not cool because there's something going on over here with me and my emotions. But no one cares to ask, are you okay? Like, why you act like this, but you say the same? But no, you don't, you're not interested in that. You just want to just call me a hypocrite or whatever. And then and I'm labeled as a hypocrite because my actions don't. But no one's asking the child, what are you dealing with, my guy? Are you dealing with something?
1: I got you. Your mic is buzzing, by the way. Just letting you know. Buzzing? Yeah, it's buzzing. Because when you yanked it forward, I can hear the static in it. Okay. But I hear it what you're saying. No, you're perfect. You're back to normal. Okay, yeah. You're good, good.
0: But so that's the level of the heart posture. Again, we mm-hmm. see the actions in the body and the conversation, but what's driving the heart posture to make me want to be that kind of too? Because I can't express myself, because I can't say whatever that fracture is. Right, that ego is not allowing me to be free.
1: Exactly, that's the part I had to realize when I got the when I speak about arrest the ego. Mm-hmm. You got to go back to the Beatitudes.
0: Yeah,
1: you have to go back to them. So, if I know I'm being challenged in a certain area, I find out what Beatitude I'm being challenged in.
0: Mm.
1: And then that lets me know. I did it with my friend on one time, my friend Chris from my old ministry. We sat here and talked about it. He was like, okay, well, let's find that out. You know, he called me one time because I was going through it. And I had a little ego or attitude on my shoulders. And he was like, yo, brother, I realize where you're coming from. And I love you, brother, because you are always cool. And maybe we can probably work that out. I said, you know what? I do want to work that out because I want to find out what it is. So what am I putting off not part of the Beatitudes? And we went through it.
0: Wow.
1: And he said one, and then we came out to where I struggle at. I struggle with being merciful. Mm. I struggle in meekness. I struggle for being those are actually the two.
0: Wow.
1: And poor in spirit. Because poor in spirit makes the other two challenging. So if I'm too puffed up, like how dare you talk down to me, or how dare you do this to me? Well, I'm not being merciful. That leads to me like, I wish you would. Now, you know what? I'm coming at you because you're talking down to me. Now I'm not being meek. You see what I'm saying? Because the pure in spirit wasn't, I wasn't poor in spirit. I was prideful.
0: Like that.
1: See what I'm saying?
0: Like
1: it all links in. So I had to tap back into my beatitude. I had to go back to the boy in me to feed it more and to understand that it's time to mature. Because see, the boy created the ego. I created a Kuma. You see what I'm saying? My rage, my whole I don't give a crap nature came from the idea of a Kuma. Because a Kuma cared less about no one. As a matter of fact, there's a video, I'll share my Facebook with you. You can see it on my Facebook. But my birthday video explained it, how I went through the struggles of battling Ryu versus a Kuma and Street Fighter 6. And it showed how it was a fight. It was like a real fight. And a Kuma was like beast. Like he brought demons down and was beating the crap out of Ryu with shadows. And Ryu is getting beat up because Ryu is the boy in me. And that's the ego that's controlling me now. I'm not controlling the ego no more because I let the beast get too far out of control.
0: Right.
1: And that's why we got to focus on the word to understand what men need to understand. And this is what ladies to men need to catch in a sense of. We have a dual nature. Instead of dueling with the dual nature of yourself, learn how to see the parts of when it's time to pull the dual nature out. In other words, meaning I got to protect my family, so I'm going to war. You know what I'm saying? Because let's just say it's a state of emergency event here in America. We're being invaded.
0: Right.
1: Okay. Your army, I know Marine stuff from being raised up around Marines and military and police. Well, I am not going to sit here and say, a terrorist with a gun is threatening my family. Hey, please come in and have some teas and crumpets. No, it's not happening. We're not doing that right now. You see what I'm saying? I'm in war mode. So

0: War mode is the time that that comes out to say, I don't care. My life is not about to be wasted for me not defending my family.
1: Right.
0: You see what I'm saying? So I'm going to do what I got to do. And when men get into that dual nature, it doesn't have to be a style to it, like Akuma or any persona. It just right. got to be done. And normally when that happens, a man ain't smiling.
1: But most of us got an alter ego, though, if we tell the truth. Most of us got an alter ego.
0: Facts, of course. I mean, you know, some of us don't want to let the kid go. Yeah. But that's what I say is, and that alter ego comes in a lot of cases, but that's because that goes with spiritual maturity, learning how to let all of that go.
1: Yeah.
0: And guess what? Can't nobody tell you you're spiritually mature or not, or spiritually immature, unless they're a little further along. And can't nobody tell you when it's like you'll be forever immature or you'll be forever mature. And guess what? No one has arrived because we're still sitting on this fleshly body, still sitting in our human bodies, still sitting here on earth. So for a brother or a Christian, I'm listening.
1: To the day we check out.
0: To the day we check out, exactly. To the day that we see God in the veil, he's the only one that can tell you, job well done or depart from me. Those are the only things that you can get judged by. While you're here on this planet, the one thing you can do, according to Satan, it says in the scripture, according to fellow believers, they can pass, judge, or discern through, or discern for correction to another brother if they're behaving not in the way of the faith. But right. the thing about it is, out of all of that, people take that out of context because they don't understand how to judge it to the word of God versus to judge it to their own self-righteousness for God.
1: Self-righteousness, exactly. That part, which is still ego.
0: It's still ego, exactly. So in other words, meaning when it comes to God's righteousness and our righteousness, they're two different levels. Our righteousness is based on, you shouldn't be doing that if you're a Christian. Well, line it up with the word. And if I committed murder, then you're right. If I totally fornicated and you saw me doing it, you're right. If I totally spat in your face and disrespected you for no apparent reason, you're dead on. Okay, in the word, I'm out of order. You see what I'm saying? But for somebody to try to twist or over-spiritualize things in a way of understanding that everybody in church, everybody who's a part of the body of Christ is somewhat growing one way or another. So you can't sit here and constantly try to attack the growing parts. Doesn't it say cover the members that are weak or vital or fragile? We cover those areas.
1: But you know what I saw, and I have wrote some notes down thinking about this episode. Our forgiveness and God's forgiveness is not the same forgiveness either.
0: No, it's not.
1: Right? And I
0: that's found something myself, we asked for.
1: Right. But I found myself thinking that was the same forgiveness that we're supposed to be forgiving each other with, but it's not the same forgiveness, right? We can offer mercy and grace to one another, but when I saw that and how when Christ was like, he was, you know, being forgiveness, they got mad at him for saying that, like, only God can forgive, like, who are you to, you know, this forgiveness stuff. And so I was looking at, like, well, I go to the ministry of reconciliation, which is based off of reconciliation and forgiveness,
0: right?
1: But that forgiveness is a different type of forgiveness between you and I, and then what God forgiveness is two different forgiveness. So I'm studying that. I'm gonna get some clarity in that, but I did realize that there's two different forgiveness going on in that situation.
0: I'm looking at it as, the reason why I'm saying that is probably because of the fact that God's forgiveness, God is outside of time, God created us all, and God knows all. So nothing humanly possible amazes God, or, you know, testifies God to the point of your unforgiven. No, whenever he feels like he's, whenever you get the condemnation or whatever be the case, it's not to those of Jesus Christ, because Jesus is always the pinnacle talking to God about everything that we're doing.
1: Right.
0: So he's saying, I know my son's heart. I know my brother's heart. I know what's going on. Right. Lord, please show him.
1: So my forgiveness is recognizing my stuff against you, not you to me. It's me and my heart posture to you. So it's back to self-forgiveness. Mm-hmm. Not me expecting you to give me your forgiveness because of whatever you did to me. No, that's not the same forgiveness.
0: Sometimes the forgiveness part is actually asking for forgiveness it's actually for them to bring them at peace when you know you have trespassed.
1: Right.
0: Now, the whole point is that the whole concept of trespassing, we have to set two things, responsibility and accountability.
1: Accountability, exactly.
0: People like to say, I'm sorry, I apologize for to accept the responsibility. Yeah. But now the accountability is, are you going to do it again?
1: That's the difference.
0: So I can hold you responsible. Good. You accept the responsibility. But now can I hold you accountable to not do it again?
1: And if you do it again, I get to point that out. Hey, you're doing that behavior.
0: You're doing it again. And that's where it comes into correction.
1: That's where it comes into correction. Exactly.
0: Well, also what people take out of it is the one biggest thing of all, love.
1: That part.
0: Everything must be done in love.
1: Well, the love ego, meaning, there's no love in ego. The ego can't give you love though.
0: And here's the thing, the ego is nothing but a spirit of operation you put on yourself and came into agreement with when you was doing the things you was
1: protection.
0: Doing.
1: Protection and it's protection.
0: So
1: emotional protection.
0: So in other words, with somebody, this is how you got to have the God. You got to see God's eyes. You got to see things through God's eyes. People are not people that are born. And put it this way. Gangbanger, prime example.
1: Right.
0: Gangbanger come out, quit blood walking, whatever he doing, right? All right. He didn't come out the womb with a 40 in his hand. Talk about, say, what's up, G? Going ahead and cut this umbilical cord. No, he did not do that. It's impossible for him to do that. You know, see, he's a baby saying, gaga, Google, don't know much, crying because it's cold or, he needed his mom. These things, everybody came from that, regardless. I still remember what Similac tastes like because my mama used to feed it to me. So I get my memory to go back to the understanding like, wow, I was really, as a kid, as a baby, I can remember a lot of these experiences and say that, you know what? That's innocent. I wasn't in my head trying to, flex.
1: Yeah.
0: So the whole point is the spirit of operations we put on us coming up, the personas we put on us coming up. Now we got to get deliverance to get that stuff taken off of us so we can get back to the roots of who God called us to be. Like I said, let's go back to kindergarten. Back to kindergarten.
1: I went back to 2 years old and the identity that I landed on as a 2 year old, my guy, I'm unsafe and I'm lost in relationship between my mom and my grandmother. And I never, ever, ever want to feel that pain of disappointment again between those two.
0: Identity. The thing about mine was, mine was a little bit more vicious at three.
1: Three?
0: I left the book in your chat. You just need to read the book and find out what happened to me because I'm not saying that on this camera. But all I'm going to tell you is my identity three was shocked and shut down in the most horrifying way possible. And that brought me up to a degree with a spirit that has been agreeing with me for so long, dude, still to this day. Up to this day, I just now understand what it is to have peace in that area. Because I took this demon on and I agreed with him. And if you watch any horror movie, right? I watch horror movies. That don't bother me none. I ain't scared of it. I know who my savior is, and I just watch them to know that if that comes in my house, I don't want it there. And if you're doing that in front of me, I don't want no part of it. So I can keep an eyesight of where I'm at. And if I see a house that looks not right, I'm not going in it. You know, so that's why I watch horror movies. I don't run from it. I go into it. But like, so that's why. Oh, well, you did that yourself. You said those words. That's why that thing is coming after you. That's your fault. You know what I'm saying? That's the way I think about it. And the only thing about it is it doesn't phase who I am. I still got a good heart. I still believe in Jesus Christ as my Savior. I still show love. I will help anybody. I give the shirt off my back if I can. You know what I'm saying? And that's just the way I am. That's the way he made me to be. That's part of my beatitudes and makeup. But going back to seeing the spirits that we come into agreement with, that makes you look at the people a whole lot different.
1: Right.
0: So my ex wasn't being treacherous because she was smearing my name all across the church. That ain't it. It was actually the spirit of agreement because she was dealing with brokenheartedness and she came into agreement with it. And any horror movie, the first thing it does, it introduces an entity or a spirit, a familiar spirit. That's normally the form. It introduces itself to you. And it always comes at your time with the most vulnerability, whether you are super angry whether you're super sad, whether you are grieved, whether you want revenge, those things, that's where the enemy sends his minion out.
1: Yeah.
0: That person's in grievance. Make them go on ahead and go, make them see me instead of God, because they're going to go to God. Go right there. Yeah. And then what happens is, it starts with an introduction of why this happened, what's going on, and then it feels like it's a comforting experience to have that familiar spirit a part of you. Then you start going back into your old habits, your bad habits when these things happen. Then they start filtering in. Now the demons got like a little bit of an agreement. Now you come in totally agreement when you started building those bad habits, and now you're there. Now, it's not necessarily demonic possession, but you just opened up a portal for it to hide behind your emotions. It just attached itself to you. Yeah, you don't see it. Exactly. So your countenance is going to change. Mm. Your heart posture is going to change. And guess what? It's going to be hard for you to change it back. So it says that a brother in a fence is harder to win back than that of a stronghold.
1: Right.
0: Because
1: we see that in our children when, Ron was lively as a child, and all of a sudden he's quiet. Well, what happened? Oh, he's shy. Shy? What? If you see his, you've seen the change. All of a sudden, Ron is shy. What had Ron become shy?
0: That's the point. Most people don't understand that a lot of times when we shift, it's because of something that they weren't paying attention to that was happening, and. The challenges in this, though, as we like to jump into the altered ego, we need to go on ahead and take away the ego, strip yourself and become vulnerable again before God. It's hard to become vulnerable before God. Like, God don't know. God wants you to just say that he knows you already. He already knows what you went through. He already knows what you're going through. He already knows what you did. Right. But until you admit
1: your journey, yeah,
0: exactly. Until you admit to him, he's going to sit there and wait for you to do it. And more you keep hurting yourself because you have not stripped yourself down. I said, Lord, I did that. Yeah. That was me. Lord, help me for creating this entity that I should have never created in the first place. Yeah. Lord, forgive me for the way I was. A lot of people, when they say they saved, they're not really truly saved, because here's what they're doing. They say they forgive. You know, you're asking for God's forgiveness and you're saying that I repent for all my old sins. But then you put the stuff right back on you. So I got a question. You know what I'm saying? Even though it's declared, yeah, you can declare your faith. That'll never change, because once it is, it is. But your walk will be a lot harder if you ain't real with it.
1: That's the, and so what you, the fruit that you produce is going to show itself.
0: That's the reason why it takes a lot of training in the word to understand who God is in your life. Your prayer life got to be strong. My prayer life is just not getting it. It's intermediate. You know what I'm saying? I say it's intermediate because I know how to say, God, I need something when I talk to him personally, but I don't know how to intercess. I don't know how to say in the name of Jesus. I don't really know how to. I just know how to pray. And it was as simple of, God, I'm talking to you right now. I'm asking, and I'm asking you for this, that, and the other. Lord, could you please help me? Lord, because I know you can do it, because you are the Almighty. That's it. Of course, it doesn't sound all super religious like most people do, you know, start speaking in tongue and all of that. But at the same time, every time I have declared something to God, or I've asked for prayer for something to God, God has answered.
1: Yeah.
0: And when he's done, that's how I know he can hear me.
1: Yeah.
0: So overall, the whole point of the duel, stop dueling. Embrace, because what you're dueling is you're dueling the entity that you created that's actually protecting the weaknesses of you. You're not embracing your weaknesses.
1: So you're saying,
0: pain.
1: So you're saying embrace the ego.
0: Yeah. And eradicate the ego by embracing the other half of yourself.
1: Exactly. That's that other, that's embracing the that other self. That's embracing that hurt, embracing those childhood fractures. When I embrace those different wounds, and I owned them, and then I did the work around. It was like, man, then I realized they wasn't even real. They wasn't even, I was never abandoned.
0: I look back. I look back at all of that. All the stuff that happened to me actually happened. But the one thing about me was how I felt about it.
1: Right.
0: I went back to saying I don't have to feel that way no more because all of it has been reconciled.
1: Right.
0: Now I would say 90% of it is reconciled. The homies that used to beat me up in the hood, they give me respect. They say, "What's up?" You know what I'm saying? We 40-something years old. I crack a beer with them and talk to them. You know what I'm saying? I'm more about God than they had one.
1: That's that period.
0: Yeah. Exactly. You know, I mean, I talk to them, and a lot of them don't really remember all the stuff they was doing.
1: Exactly.
0: You see what I'm saying?
1: That was the key, though. When I went to go back at 40 to heal my past, mm-hmm. I called friends and asked them to forgive me for my behavior and some of the stories that I remember, and they would be like, "What are you talking about, bro? Like, that I don't remember that. I remember this." And I was like, "Oh, shoot." That's when I started to understand that a lot of the stuff that I made up is what's it lived over here. It didn't even live out there. It still lived over here in my mind.
0: Exactly. And a lot of things that I saw too that I thought were good back in the day, technically I was in the middle of something I wasn't supposed to be in the middle of. And then I came to realization with that too. See, when you start coming to realization with yourself and you start realizing where your weaknesses and your strengths are, some of them are misplaced based on what happened to you. But once you take away the trauma and sort through the damage, you start putting yourself back together, you start rewiring yourself. You know, my friend was talking to me about that, and my friend was like, "She really is like really cool. Like, yo, I'm crushing right now because she helped me put myself together. In a matter of a few days, she helped me put myself together, and it's amazing because it's just like, yo. So I don't have to. Am I supposed to? And really?
1: Yeah.
0: Now I get it. Oh my God, I feel like an idiot there. Oh, you know what I'm saying? Like I feel like that was it. She was like, "Ding ding ding! Did you not see that?" I'm like, "No, I get it. Oh my goodness,
1: bro, in my personal development classes, bro, when I discover those things, all I could do is laugh. Like, you got to be kidding me! Like that's what that was. One little fractured emotional piece of the story that was out of context or out of line, or I said that's not what happened. What happened was this. What I made it mean was this. Those are two separate things of what happened, what I made it mean. Two separate things."
0: Yes. And like, it's tricked out when you really go back to yourself. You start putting yourself back together. You start seeing where your mistakes are. And then you got somebody who can see who you are. That's another thing. Somebody who really can see who you are and not be on the bias, on the trend, or the outside, or the image. They can see who you are. It points out easier for the outside looking in. So it's like a mirror on steroids.
1: Yeah.
0: So you can actually see a lot about yourself and put yourself back together. It's like, yo, I totally slipped on that part. Oh, man, you know what? I still thank this person to this day because of the fact she was awesome in every category. Awesome. And the one thing about it was I look at that and I just say I'm a little bit more put together, more confident.
1: Okay, yeah. That's the result that happens. Confidence gets restored.
0: Exactly. So when your confidence gets restored, now you start walking in who you are.
1: Yeah.
0: Back today. To the Beatitudes. Yeah, back today. Today. Back to the Beatitudes. Back to now it's the old version of who you were in kindergarten. Now you're the grown man of it. Now you ain't going to be crying over no girl rejecting your chocolate milk. But you're still walking with that piece, like, man, I remember when you was a kid. You're still the same dude today, man. You so cool. And then you can say, you know what? Yeah, man, I kind of grew up, though, you know. And that's where it comes down to lining off. You're peeling away the ego. And now you're putting your spirit man in place. So now when you put your spirit man in place, there go you becoming whole. Not just healed. Whole. Under God.
1: That's a different. I'm over here looking because we're about to get out of here. So do you want to touch on the different scriptures that you put together for the
0: episode? So I was trying to get into the enticement part, that part too, because the ego entices where the spirit man doesn't have to entice, it's just himself. So I want to be able to grab this off real quick before we get out of here. This is the final part.
1: Go ahead.
0: All right. So in Proverbs, I was reading 9:18, right?
1: Yeah.
0: And I understood all of Jeremiah about the Jezebel spirit. So I read that like totally 40 going north, you know. So I understood Jezebel, I understood Elijah. I understood why Elijah ran into the cage, but I understood why Elijah had to get his confidence back to face Jezebel, right? Okay. Well, the story goes right here in 13 through 18. Now, this is talking about the woman, but nobody ever thinks about the man doing these same things. Whoops.
1: Yep.
0: A foolish woman is clamorous. She is simple and knows nothing. For she sits at the door of her house on a seat by the highest places of the city to call to those who pass by, who go straight on their way. Whoever is simple, let him turn in here. And as for him who lacks understanding, she says to him, stolen water is sweet, and bread eaten in secret is pleasant. But he does not know that the dead are there, that her guests are in the depths of hell. Sounds like a harlot to me. We all know what that is. The ratchet girls are running around, the forever lonodons that move around, the yappadons that be talking around, the baddies that have everything showing out. We already know what that.
1: Everybody's hurt though. Everybody's flawed. Why did they become a baddie though?
0: Yeah, and let's flip it around. Why did the boy become a thug? Why did the boy become the one that passed the pants off his butt?
1: Exactly.
0: All the trauma. These things is that, and when you look at that. The enticement, this is the difference. When you are in your beatitudes, you're in yourself. That's the best way to attract any woman. When you just be in yourself. You're being a gentleman, but you're not thinking of anything in return. You're just being a gentleman. You give her a compliment, but it's off of genuine beauty because you see she's an attractive woman. And that's about it. You keep it moving. Those are the beatitudes. You're low in spirit because you're not really looking for anything in return. You're not trying to be seen. You're just seen. And then you're responding to whatever is around you. That's about it. The concept of a man is that when a man has to turn into a Jezebel because he wants to get out there and be seen. Now you're holding the door open. You're being a gentleman because you know you're attracted to her. You know you attracted her for one reason.
1: Right.
0: She sees the heaviness in that. And then there are the simple women that fall for it. Same vice versa. That scripture is not just for the lady. It's also for the men too. Running your game, spitting your ribs, all of that is enticement. Where is that coming from? That's not coming from your spirit, bro. That's not coming from God. That's coming from your ego. You know what I'm saying? So you say, oh, what Mulatto say, I got that big energy.
1: Yeah.
0: And then it's the other one that he says, Beyonce is best. Oh, he's got an ego. Why do you think she was singing that in? She was singing it in because it was witchcraft to get boys to think that that's how they're supposed to bring up to a woman. That ain't got nothing to do with it. Your bra speaks for itself. Your security, your safety, your mask speaks for itself. Just walk in who you are. Just let it go.
1: It's difficult to walk in who you are when you're living avoiding shame, embarrassment, disappointment. When you're living avoiding those emotional fractures, if it was that easy, we would have been healed a long time ago.
0: And
1: would be a different type of word.
0: Well, earth was created from the inside out. If ain't nobody paid attention, the core is hardened over. But the core is the life of the earth, is it not? So if God goes into the earth and made the earth what it is, he put everything in place, right? And then he took Adam, put him into the ground, and then he went inside of Adam and pulled out Eve. Okay, everything is going in out.
1: Yeah.
0: So if that's the pattern, then men have to understand this one thing. To get over all of that guilt, carrying all of that trauma, carrying all of that stuff, you gotta learn to go inside yourself, bro. So that means a lot of guys say, oh, I can't go deep. Oh, I can't go deep. Man, that's just too deep. Dog, you too deep.
1: Right.
0: So that means you ain't got no scuba gear, dog. You can't go down that low. You can't go down in that trench right quick.
1: I'm not willing to, bro. It hurts.
0: It hurts, huh? It hurts, huh? So you want to keep you living the same life that's already hurting you instead of going down to the source to where it hurts and let God get that surgery in you to go on ahead and pull all that stuff up so you can get it out of you so you can be better. You know what I'm saying?
1: Like double-edged sword.
0: Oh, gee. Dual nature. There it is. Double-edged sword.
1: Not the double-edged sword.
0: Look, man, people could keep pounding their chest and not understand the process of, I did have that problem.
1: Yeah.
0: Not to the extent most men who are narcissistic and who do abusive behaviors because of the fact that it was done to them. Or they're doing it to themselves first.
1: Exactly.
0: So the concept is understanding is that you got to learn how to just, this is the reason why God has to be the center of all relationships. God has to be the center of your relationship first with yourself. If he's not the center of yourself, then you definitely don't have him in the center of nobody else.
1: Yeah, no.
0: Goes back to the dual natures, man.
1: We're gonna have to do part two of this one because there's a couple more scriptures left, man. What do you want to leave for the fellas today, for the men today, man? What do you want them to walk away with today?
0: I want them to understand that give me a minute. Because I'm being downloaded right now.
1: Okay.
0: Because it's a lot. And I want to sum it up in one word.
1: Yeah. And you know, for those of you who are watching, we appreciate you for tuning in today. Again, these episodes right now are twice a month. So we will come back to continue this because we just painted the picture for you today. Because there's a lot more levels to this conversation, so it's nothing that you can just resolve in 90 minutes, right? So we appreciate y'all for listening.
0: Most important thing I would say is Devon Franklin said it in a sermon in one of his motivational speeches. I had got his book when I first got to LA and on the summer of 2019. He said if we could focus more on being instead of doing, we could possibly have the peace that has been invading us.
1: I know that to be true.
0: So I recommend all men across the nation, across the world, get to really see who you are. Face who you are. If you have to break down, break down. If you have to cry, cry. Mm-hmm. If you have to ball up, ball up. But stop tipping at the sore and just start going in to get the surgery done because you need that. God is trying to tell you to heal. He's trying to get inside of you, but you keep blocking him out. It's going to hurt to let him in. But guess what? Once he's in you, you'll see the healing. That is the process. And in that process, God is going to work wonders in your life. And you're going to see yourself trans. You're going to shed away that you are being oppressed by, and you're going to soar, but you got to first let him in. If you don't let him in, it's not going to work.
1: And to let him in, you got to be willing. You got to be that first beatitude, which is you got to be able to tell the truth that to yourself that you realize that you need God.
0: Poor and spirit.
1: Not the religious God, but the relationship.
0: The relationship with spiritual understanding of God. You gotta have it, and that comes.
1: The world has weaponized religion so much that people want to. They're in the religious world. They're searching for God, but not the relationships of who they get to be. That's what I'm saying. I agree with you because it's the being. And so for me, that poor spirit is that first one. You gotta be willing to tell your truth that you don't know everything. That you can't control everything, that you can't fix everything, and you don't have to pretend like you have it all figured out. And then that's part. You can realize that, okay, I need God for this part.
0: And I'm going to help everybody out with this religious problem. I can't stand religion. I'm not into religious politics. I say that openly on this forum. I do not care. I call myself a Christian, yes, because I identify with Jesus Christ. And the Christian faith. Most importantly, I identify with Jesus' teachings.
1: Yeah.
0: Not just because I go to church and I follow a pastor who reads the Bible. No, I follow Jesus' teachings. And I'm going to break it down right now. Somebody told me one time, the Bible is not religious. Yeah. That's the issue. Yeah. And I'm going to read the scripture that proves it. It was the Word, the Bible. And the Word was with God. Not with man who created religion. And the Word was God, not man that created religion. Religion was created by man and inspired by God, but man is flawed. So technically, it's a failed attempt to really reach God's glory.
1: Yeah, it's still searching. They're searching.
0: So therefore, there's the reality. Black and white. John 1:1.
1: Done deal. Man, I appreciate you, man. Again, I appreciate you, man, for encouraging these conversations, man, with me on this platform today, bro. We will be back again. I'm looking at the 25th or the 26th, whatever day that is.
0: 24th, if you want to count. No, 26.
1: 26, yeah. So 26, we'll figure out that. We'll continue this conversation with the other scriptures, right, for that episode.
0: I got you. It's deep. These things can't all be. Rome wasn't conquered in a day, and then we talk about dual nature.
1: Yeah.
0: You know,
1: right now we peeled off a layer of that and painted a picture for them, for people to. At the end of the day, for me, you got to be willing. Even if you're going to go to mental health, even if you to say I want to go to mental health classes or personal development classes or whatever, that grief counseling, you got to be willing. Mm-hmm. You got to look at yourself like, I don't know what this is. And I'm willing to go and learn about it. You
0: got to
1: be
0: good. That part. I did that when I was 21. When I found out I had these issues, I was like, let me go research this myself. And they were like, you're crazy. How do you know you're crazy? If you're crazy, I said, because I'm smart enough and God gave me the enlightenment enough to understand there's something wrong and I want it fixed.
1: I'm tired of living like this. We appreciate y'all for listening to it in today. Catch us on all the social media platforms. If you want to rewatch this episode, go wherever you get your podcast, talk shows, download it. Again, we are out of here. We appreciate your time and your listening. Be blessed, my brother. I'll talk to you in a little bit.
0: Yes, sir. God bless.
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6: Hello, everybody. Hold on here for a minute here. I get this bigger on the screen. Okay. Hello, everybody. Welcome to my underground studio. I'm Trucker Mouth. We're back on the road. I'm having a little bit of technical difficulties again. This time I got my laptop set up differently than I did before. Okay, so just trying to get a good camera angle. Make this bigger. Right there. There we go. Now we're full screen. All right. Okay, so today we're talking about the show is see Trucker Mouth not only talks about things in transportation, but he talks about things in the military because we're on MBR radio. All right, so this is a military thing. It's freedom isn't free. The high cost of war, and it's an astounding numbers that I've come up with that I've seen. So all right, let's get going. So we know the biggest and most priceless thing of all is the lives lost. Okay, and so far to date, 18 servicemen and women have lost their lives in the war with Iran. 18 servicemen and women. And over 600 wounded. So you know, we're not getting out of this without a scrape on us. It's far better than what the Iranians, I think it's the 3,500 plus they lost lives. Okay, so we get going here. So Army searching for a surface-to-air missile to destroy small drones. Because you know how everything today now is done with drone warfare. Everything is done with drones. And they need something to combat that. So the Army wants quickly develop an extended range quick response missile to defeat group 2 and 3 small UAS, which is unarmed air systems threats. And you know, like the old law's rocket. They're developing a new one. And okay, everybody hear me okay? All right. And they're developing a new Lowell's rocket that intercept these drones. Because these drones are everywhere nowadays. They're doing everything. And so these missiles intercept drones at 6 kilometers. I'm bringing my notes right here. 6 kilometers, which is 3.75 miles approximately, altitude, and at a range of 16 kilometers, which is 10 miles. So, you know, you can be almost 4 miles in the air and 10 miles away. And that's what they're developing now. Their ultimate goal is, though, for a drone, it could be as high as 8 kilometers high, okay, which is 5 miles, and a range of up to more than 25 kilometers, which is 15.5 miles. So they want to get more range on these surface-to-air solar missiles that they're developing. And because, like I said, these drones are freaking everywhere. I got a little story about a drone here. But, okay, the Army's looking for a NG, which is guided surface missile. We got a lot of acronyms in this stuff, to be produced and integrated into existing Coyote launch systems and extended range rapid launch times. So these drones, did you see on TV where that drone over in, was it Ukraine, was flying around that guy's truck, and he was a fruit and vegetable salesman. He posed no threat to nobody. And it was chasing around his truck, and then he ran behind his truck, and it ran behind it, and it did a kamikaze dive bomb and blew up. And they said something about that was AI driven or something like that. But this guy was a fruit and vegetable salesman. It must have thought he was someone else or a threat or something. Luckily, he didn't die. He had shrapnel in him, Al. He had shrapnel in him. They intercepted 25 drones during one of them World Cup playoff games. Intercepted 25 drones. I don't know how they did it. Shot them down or whatever it did to them, but they got them. And the airspace was prohibited. You're not supposed to have any airspace over there. And here these guys were, you know, probably filming it to get something or whatever it has. And then I bought two drones, right? I bought two drones. They were about low $30 worth, both of them. And both of them, well, got a screen. I mean, it had a camera on stuff. And I did fine with it when it was right in front of me, going up and down, side to side. So I walked down to the field down here by the firehouse, and I had my drone up in the air, had it way up in the air. It was a nice day out. It was a top window, and I had it way up, I guess, as far as I kept pushing up as far as it could go. And then next thing you know, it just flew away. So I followed it down to this tree line, and I looked for it for a while, man, and nothing. Nothing at all. And so I bought another one. This is the second one. Bought another one. I had it out front, up and down, doing fine. I sent it down the street. And see, when you have the drone in front of you, it's doing exactly what you say. Up is up, down is down. Well, you send it down that way, and it gets turned. So when you push to come back up this way, you could be sending it into a house or anywhere else. It's not facing you. And that ended up flying down there on top of a commercial building down here, and then that's it with that. Trucker Mouth don't like that shit. He out of here with the fucking thing. Jump. Tired of it. Trucker Mouth put the hammer down on it. Anyway, don't talk about my drone. Anyhow, Army's aiming for technology readiness for level seven prototype testing. That's beginning in 2027. Okay. Contractors will need 50 missiles ready for operational assessment by the start of 2028. So they're getting this done. They want now level seven prototype. That's pretty high, I believe. That's big stuff, I think. Wow. But, you know, getting back to the cost of everything, I mean, I'm going to get into the cost here, but just to give you an idea, just to get a carrier going, out to sea. And everyone thinks, these naval personnel and these army people, they're already getting paid. Yeah, but you got to get a carrier ready, because when you come into port, all the squadrons and all leave. They go back to their base, their air bases. And when you get ready to deploy, then they come up and load. So you got to get all this personnel and all this equipment and all the technology, everything on board there. And you know, that takes equipment and all right there, money and the fuel of the fuel carrier up and load it up with food and you pick up the majority of the aircraft, I believe, out at sea. We did. And it's just a whole lot. Just get a carrier going. You know, and to get these Army people now over there where they're going, these Marine Corps people, that costs a lot of money. And the ammo's just ridiculously priced. But I'm going to get into some of the cost here. And like I said, by the way, the biggest cost of all is the lives lost to war. So Army desires missiles costing less than $150,000 and bulk purchases of 5,000 missiles average. That's $750 million for one order of missiles. So, and now this Iranian Shahed drone, 136 drone cost $35,000. They're reporting. I don't think they're going to buy a missile that costs $150,000 for a one-time shot to shoot down a $35,000 drone. That can't be the one they're talking about. That can't be the shoulder-mounted surface-to-air for $150,000. Now, they're making them reusable now, I believe. The picture had the guy here with on his shoulder, and it had, you know, technology on it, stuff like that there. So I believe that's reusable. But at the $150,000 for something like that, for something's going to blow up. So now you got, that's a bargain compared to the $4 million for a Patriot missile, the Patriot air defense missile, okay, cost $4 million to make one of them. And there was over 1,000 of them shot in Iran during the Iranian war with the U.S. And that's a bill of $4 billion for bombs. $4 billion. Cost $4 million to build one of these Patriot air defense missiles. And we used the $4 billion worth. Wow. The military all just make their own. Didn't they do that back in the day? Didn't they have they enacted the War Act and they should have to pay these contractors all this money to make these missiles to be doing it ourselves. So what they want to do is develop these lasers, develop these lasers. In a drone, lasers cost pennies to shoot per shot. But on the other hand, the only bad thing about them is that they're no good in bad weather. It disrupts the laser beam. It throws it off. I'm not sure exactly what weather. I guess stormy weather, real bad sandstorms and stuff like out there. It deflects the laser and that is no good. So that's what they're trying to do, which makes a lot of sense. Makes a whole lot of sense to do that. I spend $150,000 for a one-shot shoulder guided missile. The U.S. has used up much of its stockpile, okay, of high-accurate long-range missiles during the five-month war with Iran, raising concerns about readiness for future conflicts. We're bombing. He must be ready. We'll be bombing the hell out of them. We must be bombing the hell out of them. And I really hope they get that straightened out and whatever else, because it's just, you know, like bullshit. I reported on that. This is bullshit that one man could you know, screw up the whole world's economy just because he's an asshole. And that's for sure. Yeah, I really hope they just go. I don't want to just go in there and Iran must have more. See, they have them countries over there have a, they're not in NATO. They're in like their own NATO over there. So if one country, if you go in there and do something bad to the one country that's in that, they're going to all do stuff and put sanctions on us and mess everything up. That's got to be the reason why. Or we would have been done did that when they killed him and just took it over. But I said, obviously, there's more to it than meets the eye. Oh, so these missiles principally are among surface missiles known as Army Tactical Missiles, ATACMS. That's a lot, like I said, a lot of acronyms. Principally, are Army surface-to-surface missiles known as Army Tactical Missiles and Precision Strike Missiles (PSMs). And the U.S. has used up virtually all these weapons, supposedly. And a lot of these weapons cost over $1 million to make. So put a price tag on that one. That's a lot of money already adding up. I mean, everything's adding up. And now, I guess making the missiles and all, I'm sure they're all made United States, you would hope, because or an ally. That brings, you know, that brings jobs and all that. I mean, I guess you look at it like that to a point. I guess. And I'm sure all the technology in them is U.S. made. Because we can't trust in our country. They can sabotage it, and that way they know what's going on with it. They can detonate themselves. So the high cost of war, man, I'll tell you what. It ain't free. It sure as heck ain't free. All right, so I'm going to I was gonna take a break here. Let me see here. Yeah, it is. Okay. Gonna take a slight break. When we come back, more on the high cost of war. Freedom isn't free.

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4: Welcome back, everybody. We're talking about the high cost of war. And like we said, the highest casualty of all and most precious thing ever is the people that lost their lives. Yep. Okay. All right, we got green lights there. Okay. So it looks like everybody can hear me okay. Check. Yeah, there's three lights. Okay. Yeah, so President Trump administration was asked, how much longer can we continue to strike Iran without drawing down stockpiles that would limit our

effective against ballistic missiles. So if somebody sends, you know, a ballistic missile our way to come over and blow up the United States, we need these Patriot missiles to intercept the ballistic missiles. And some of them countries know that we don't have them. They might start to try to sneak, you know, do a sneak shot on us. They might try to do a sneaky shot on us, man. Sucker punches. Like they did with the towers. And they did it with that. Well, I'm going to do my whole show on this. I was going to do broker liability and all, but that's going to have to be. I got so much information here, and this is just really unraveling to me, the cost of things, just, you know, just to go to war. And pretty, and me, and I'll speak for myself, I take it for granted that, you know, that we're going to war, you know, like, oh, it's no big deal. Yeah, it is a big deal. It's a high cost to us, a high cost of lives and everything else. And it just isn't out there to everybody how much things cost the United States. So reports said that 65% of Patriot interceptors have been expended, and numbers of the THAAD, well, I'm pretty sure that's a Tomahawk air-to-air defense, something like that, ballistic missile interceptors in the U.S. stockpiles are at least 30% lower than when they started the war. So they're getting down there. I mean, it ain't like we don't have nothing, but they're getting down there. And they're going to be rebuilding them. There's a place right here, around where I live in Pennsylvania here, Raytheon. They do something with the Patriot, I believe. One of the big missiles, they do technology with. Guidance systems. I'm not real sure. Something like that. But yeah, they were on TV a couple years ago during the Desert Storm and all that. Or the Iranian conflict, or the Iraq war. They were on the news there. So the U.S. burned through little less than half of its Tomahawk cruise missiles, generally launched from ships. So it burned through a little bit than half of them, and they shot over 850 of these Tomahawk missiles at Iran at $2 million a piece to produce. That's a $1.7 billion bill right there for 800 Tomahawk missiles. Over 850 at $2 million. It's $1.7 billion bill right there for these missiles. Oh, God. Tomahawk missile is a Navy weapon launched from destroyers, cruisers, and subs. It has long served as U.S. Sea Service's long-range striking heavily defended targets without risking pilots and aircraft. And by the way, you wouldn't believe the price tag on these aircraft. Phenomenal. I should have looked into that. I know it's a couple hundred million for one like FA-18. Yeah, so they're really, really, really good down on that. Really expensive for war, just for the bombs and that. Not like I said, not let alone personnel lost. Just bullets for these M16s, okay? 5.56 they use, okay? 5.56 caliber. They're like $1 a bullet when you go to buy a bullet. Okay, civilian life. In the civilian life here, you go to buy a bullet, you go to buy a box of 5.56, they're about $1, comes up to about $1 a bullet. And now I'm sure, you know, the Army, the military's purchased them at, you know, a couple hundred thousand rounds at a time.

So they're going to get a little cheaper than that, but just the price of them. Then you take the price of the gun, an M16, that's a couple thousand dollars right there. Times that by 100,000 soldiers. Geez, so there's a lot of money in weaponry, man. Go to war, man. And the war nowadays is more technically advanced than ever been. With the drones and all that. Yep, these have them high flying drones that help, it helps a lot of these special forces when they were in the mountains of Afghanistan. They had them pinned down. They got drones in there and bombed them, helped them get out of there because they were overmanned. They were in their backyard where they had caves and everything else and all this. They were, they were firing and they had them pinned down. And they luckily we have these drone technology where we call that in. Call that in and got them out of there. So there's definitely some good things with drones. Like I said, I bought them drones. I got no idea why this is looking like that. Why is that up there like that? I don't know, but the screen's way up there. Unless I make it bigger. Let me see here. Okay, there we go. I'll take away the assets. All right. Okay, now we're a smaller screen, but I got my panel over here. Yep. The high cost of war, man. It definitely freedom isn't free, and we take a lot of things for advantage. And I do too. I take it for advantage, but definitely isn't free. And

0: Okay, there we go. All right, well, and I'm sorry for starting all this, but this is a lot of this is kind of hard to report on. Actually, the last subject I had with the cross-border trucking, that was a little hard to report on. But this, you know, these numbers I got were just astounding, and I wanted to report on it and let people know about it. So why is it? See, this happened last week. Why is this coming up? I'm sorry for this. It should say play outro and exit, but it's not. Why ain't saying that? I don't know. It's supposed to say play outro and exit. And I don't see it. So I'm gonna hit end stream. Okay, there we gotta go. I gotta hit end stream of that. Okay, everybody. It's that time again. I appreciate you coming along. Sorry for technical difficulties. Thanks for coming along on the road with Trucker Man.
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10: And welcome back to the Tracer Rounds Show, and you're on Military Broadcast Radio, where we're giving veterans a voice. And my guest is a little delayed in getting here, but the guest tonight is a music performer, and his name is Troy Cross. So I can tell you a little bit about him while we're waiting for him, and then maybe go ahead and play his song so that you'll kind of get an understanding of the type of music that he creates. But Troy is from East Tennessee. He's Americana and roots type country artist, songwriting with whose timeless acoustic style turns everyday struggles into songs, hard won and hope. As a recording artist, Troy blends country, Americana, bluegrass, and gospel influences into his story first writing that feels lived in and honest. So he's one of those that kind of tells a story with every song he creates. For Troy, the music is more than a career, it's a calling. His faith shapes the foundation of his work, but he delivers it through characters and scenes that welcome both lifelong believers and those still searching for what's missing. Whether he's singing a quiet ballad or an uplifting anthem, Troy's songs aim to tell the truth with tenderness, offering dignity, encouragement, and clear reminder that no one is alone in the fight. On stage and on record, Troy creates a space where faith meets roots, music, and hope fills. It's hope-filled. So he reached out to MBR, and he had a song that he wanted us to play. And the song kind of resonated with us, and I think it resonates with our audience. So I thought I'd go ahead and play it right now, and hopefully he'll be on in too much longer, and then we can talk to him about it. But the song is called Ultimate Sacrifice, and he introduces the song in this clip, so we'll let you hear it. Here we go.
11: 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This is Ultimate Sacrifice.

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2: And you are back on the Trace Around Show on Military Broadcast Radio, where we're giving veterans a voice. And that was Ultimate Sacrifice by Troy Cross. He's it's an American tribute to those that have laid down their lives in defense of our freedoms. And he wrote that so that America's sons and daughters would be remembered. So I really think that's a fitting tribute, and we were really happy to play it. And we do have a radio channel, if you didn't know. 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And our radio station plays 24 hours a day. We play veterans music, and we also play other music that everyday music that you might want to hear. We play a little Elvis. We play Johnny Cash. We play Stone Temple Pilots. You name it, Toad the Wet Sprocket, the Hooters. You name it, we probably play it. And if we don't play it, reach out to us and let us know, and maybe we can add it. I want to go ahead and play one more song. I'm not sure if my guest is going to make it tonight. He must have had something come up. But I am going to bring up our own H-Train here in just a few minutes after we play this next song. And we're going to talk a little bit about what MBR is doing with 3D printing and things like that. It's pretty exciting. We've got some interesting stuff come up, and I want you to hear about it. So we're going to play the other song by Troy Cross. It's called Shovel. So here we go.

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3: And we're back. And we're inviting H-Train to the show. Well, I guess I got to make it where he can show up. Welcome, H. I can't hear you. You're muted.
4: There we go. Hello, how are you?
3: Good, how are you?
4: So I'm good, I'm good.
3: So we were talking a little bit, or I was talking a little bit about the stuff that we have coming up. And I know that you're making some 3D items and we're creating a store. What are we doing? Tell us.
4: Well, I'll tell you what. So what we have done is we have figured out, since we were so blessed to be gifted this 3D printer from this other nonprofit, Soldier for Signatures, which what you said.
3: That's right.
4: I flip it all the time. But we was gifted this 3D printer, and with this 3D printer, we're able not to just teach veterans how to create, how to make. We're also teaching them a skill. Like, for example, 3D printing is a lot like welding. Like, you have to make sure that you know the degrees of the bed. You need to make sure that you know the degrees of the nozzle. You need to make sure that you know that the filament that you're using is the right kind. For example, recently, and we're getting ready to post that, but recently we've been given soap filament. That soap filament, we've made bars of soap. We have Gamer, we have Beaker, we have Quaker, we have DJ Ducky, we have the Soap Squad that we're going to be, it's going to be on our website soon enough. But like I said, it takes a pretty long time to print these ducks. So it's going to be one of those things where you order it and, you know, I have like 2 weeks to make it and to send you, you know, but it's going to be in a nice little gift box, and we're going to be asking for a $50 donation. And that literally goes back to MBR, because how we have everything set up is everything is a QR code. It goes right to MBR. Nobody touches anything. It's all there. And, you know, we've been blessed by means of the community coming together this earlier in the year. You know, we were down, you know, $2,000 so that we could get StreamYard and the other nonprofit Signature for Soldiers. Did I mess up again?
3: No, they stepped up.
4: They stepped up and
3: to help us. Yeah.
4: Yes. They stepped up and helped us, so we was able to do that. And, you know, for the longest time, I thought about, you know, closing down the studio because there's not a lot of veteran participation in there. But, you know, as I sit there and have my my quiet time with God, he reiterates, you know, the reason why this studio is part of the mission. So we're going to do everything that we can to keep the studio up, because no matter what, it's a place here in Colorado that any local veteran can come. They can check their email. They can get a bite to eat, you know, either a donut or a sandwich. They can conduct their own radio show, and they can learn something. And I'll just tell you, you know, 3D printing isn't easy, all right? So this is what it looked like before I learned how to 3D print, and now this is how it is. His mic thing fell off. I gotta light that up and glue that thing back on with the plastic. But you know, the nice thing about 3D printing is that it keeps you focused. It is one of those outlets that really help the veteran create in his mind, hey, this is what I want to do. how can I do it? And then, you know, I'll say, hey, let's do it this way. Let's do it that way. And then we put it through a machine and it gives us the STL. And then after we get the STL file, we print it, and he has that STL file for forever. He doesn't have to pay for anything. That's the key thing, is not only the training, but like the filament for us to be able to use it. It doesn't come easy. They have some classes here in the Denver metro area for 3D printing, and they give those classes 2 times a week. But I was kind of, let's just put it this way. They frown upon people that are over 18. It's more geared towards, I think, high schoolers, you know,
3: the younger crowd.
4: When I got in there, they was kind of, rushed to get me out, which I get that, you know, a guy with no kids in a kid zone shorts. Yeah. Stranger danger. That can mean multiple things, you know. Hell, I know I was at the pool the other day with CG, and you know, I was there for her birthday, gave her a present, you know, and stuff. And then I left, and she's like, oh, you're leaving so soon. I'm like, well, I'm in a kid zone, and I'm wearing pants, and I have glasses on. So, you know, you do the math. I'm getting out of here before, you know, I'm somebody's dinner conversation. So it happens. But I'm having a lot of fun learning about the 3D printing. And I think any veteran that's in the area that wants to learn, that, you know, wants to create something, maybe a battle cross, you know, doesn't have to be a duck, you know.
3: So they can actually learn to do this remotely, though, can't they? They
4: yes.
3: can come in the studio and they can talk about what they want to
4: create. Yeah.
3: And then you can print it, and then it can be sent to them, or the file can go to something that they can print to maybe near them if they've got a 3D printer that they have access to. How long does it typically take for a rendering of a file to from the start of the project to the end of the project? Is it hours? Is it days? How long does it take to create something like a figure if you're doing one of the ducks?
4: So that's the interesting thing. So you know how you get them, Will. Will's speaking to us on TikTok. So the nice thing about it is, because of AI, it makes it a little bit easier. But the one thing that you can't replace with AI is like the technique. So, for example, you'll have an STL file and then you'll upload the STL file. Well, you know, the way it is on the plate, you know, determines how the slicer slices it. That means that you're cutting it ready. Okay, this is what I want to print, kind of thing. And it will show you like what the filament is, at what percentage the headset is, or, you know, whatever mark, the eyes, whatever the mark is, it'll tell you the whole settings, and it will tell you how many, you know, Fergements that there is. And Fergements is basically poop. Okay, so every time it changes the color, it poops out that color. You have to have a poop bag and everything. I'm literally, I think they should call it spaghetti, but they call it poop. So once you figure out, like, there's sometimes that you have the model at the wrong angle because the nozzle, once it's trying to get this over here and it bumps, it can knock it off of the bed. And once it's knocked off the bed, it's not stable. And then it doesn't matter if it's like 75% done. If it knocks off the table, you're done. You have to start over because they haven't designed technology yet to create, you know, to get that sweet spot. There might be somebody that knows how to do an eyeball. I am not that person.
3: So do you use AI to create the STL file, or is that some kind of programming that you use to draw something?
4: So there's three ways you can do it. You can use that as AI, or what you can do is you can go into other STLs. And like I'm saying, when I tell you this, like, this isn't to make like a profit or anything like that. But when you go into these other STLs, maybe there's a part or a figure or whatever that, you know, you like. Yeah. You can copy that and put it on there, and then you can kind of form your own STL. That's one way. Mm. And then if you want to make money off of it, there's two programs called Meshy, and there's another program called Trio. You know, both have their strengths, both have their weaknesses. I would lean more towards Trio because every mesh that comes off of Trio, it seems like it works real well. And then, you know, you can add text and stuff on there. You just have to remember the thickness and millimeters. You have to have it at least 3 or 4 so that it's poking outside the wall.
3: So in other words, you have to know math.
4: You do have to know some sort of math. Yes. Yeah.
3: And we said we never use it when we're adults. We said we never use it when we were adults. And now we have to math all over again.
4: Well, you know, and that's what I'm saying. Like, it's so much like welding, because when you weld, you have to make sure that you know the temperature of the metal. You need to make sure what the metal is made of, like the mixtures and all that stuff. Like, I know that. I don't know it. But I know that they need to know that stuff. I don't know the numbers off top of hand. I can tell you the numbers for the 3D printing. For example, if you're brand new and you're trying that new filament called Time Plast, it's a soap filament. If you do that soap filament, then it needs to be a standard hardened 8 millimeter wide, and you have to set the nozzle temperature at about, I would say, about 220. And what's weird is you have to keep the door closed, because if you don't keep the door closed, the soap filament, it will all mess up. It will become unstable. So you have to keep the door closed. Hey, what's up today? There's a bunch of different filaments. Like, there's chocolate filament now. There's fish food filament. One time, I believe, Trace, I sent you a diagram of all the different filaments that this company is making. And, yes, you know, so far I'm the only one that has like made something and showed them it's something that I made. It's not like just, you know, something off of a STL. So that's a big thing. They said that they was going to promote it and they was going to showboat it here in next couple of days, you know, and it just shows you that, you know, it doesn't matter if it's learning Spanish. It doesn't matter if it's, you know, learning animation. If you want something bad enough and you stick to your guns, you can learn anything that you want. And, you know, hey, some people hate AI. AI has taught me a lot of stuff. And that's the way I use AI is, you know, I'll look into it and say, okay, what do you suggest? And then I'll try to mimic it with my own personal flavor. Same thing that we do with Canva. We add our own personal flavor.
3: So you said chocolate. Is it just a scent, or this isn't something like you can't create something that's edible, right? With a 3D printer?
4: I don't know anymore.
3: Because you can do soap. So does the soap have a scent? Is it just?
4: So the soap that I got, I did it purposely. I wanted to get something just, you know, regular, plain Jane, yeah, so that I could learn how to print. Now that I know how to print it, now I can start bringing in. But for these soaps, it's just kind of regular soap. and then you put like eucalyptus oil or sweet pea oil or whatever right on the bottom, and it soaks it up. And yesterday I cleaned myself with Beaker, and I will tell you that the interesting thing is I came clean and I smelled clean, but you know how you get that nasty film when you use a bar of soap compared to when you use like shower gel or gel?
3: Yeah, some soaps, I think. Yeah.
4: Yeah, I didn't get that film off of this. So, you know, the next thing that I'm going to do is, you know, I'm researching rope, and I'm going to make a soap on the rope beaker.
3: Oh, that's cool.
4: Yeah. So, but I've learned a lot on it. You know, and it's for any veterinary first responder in Colorado. Come on over, you know, schedule a time. We'll design something that you want to design, and then we'll go to print it. Hell, that sounds like a good time to me.
3: Definitely. It's something that people, I think, really want to learn and are maybe scared to learn it by themselves. So having someone kind of show them the ropes and kind of walk through the process, because you've done your own investigation and your own trial and error in order to get what you've got right now. Because I know that you've had several different things you've tried and they haven't always turned out exactly as you had hoped.
4: Right.
3: But with a little effort and a little fortitude, they've come out to what you were looking for.
4: Well, you know, the one thing that I've found out, and the one thing that I've noticed is, you know, every mistake that I made in the past, like, I remember it now, you know, like, you know, when I first did that, so there's three kinds of knot, well, actually eight, but the only three that you're ever going to see is the 4, 6 millimeter and the 8 millimeter. Very rarely are you going to see the 8 millimeter. This was a very, very, very rare occasion that I used the 8 millimeter. But you're usually going to use the 4 millimeter. And, you know, learning like the warm, like what the temperature has to be for the bed, and the temperature has to be, you know, in the concoction itself. You know, it's kind of neat that I can sit there and while the thing's going on, like I can kind of turn something and then the nozzle will go there instead, and you can really carve inside. So just because somebody does use like a file like AI doesn't necessarily mean the journey stops there, because you still have to print it. And sometimes to print it, you have to stand on your head.
3: Right. And so you've just made some off-the-wall things with the printing too, like parts for a car, and you've made a shelf. What all have you made? What different projects have you tried?
4: Well, I think my pride and joy right now is the Squatty Potty. And then...
3: Oh, no. You need to tell us what that is now.
4: The Squatty Potty?
3: Yes.
4: The Squatty Potty is a box that you put by the toilet that helps you get your knees up, because our body posture has to be aligned a certain way for the chocolate ice cream to come out.
3: I see.
4: Because if you don't bend your knees right, you're going to be like a McDonald's ice cream machine and not work. So that's what the Squatty Potty is for.
3: Nice. Okay. What else have you made?
4: Footwear. You know, when I get things, you know, slow down a little bit, I'm trying to make kind of like inventory. I'll be making more of the 3D prints. Yeah. Slides. I like to call them dalks, you know.
3: Love that.
4: Yeah. I love it too. Let's see what else. Another thing that I learned that's real interesting is there's a difference between the filament. For example, like there's PLA, which is usually the most favorable one. Mm-hmm. But keep in mind, about 70 degrees, it starts to melt. In Colorado, we've got about, you know, say 90 some degrees. Well, right. When I went out, I had created like a display mount for my granddaughter. And that little piece that I go and tighten the phone on, it melted a little bit. And I'm like, oh, okay. Well, there's a reason why they say to use PETG. So it's really important that you understand that and I'll tell you how flexible play is. I had a donation box that I made. It was in the trunk of the motorcycle. I didn't touch it. Nothing was on it. Okay.
3: Yeah.
4: It melted the front part inside the box a little bit.
3: Oh, no.
4: So I had to take a hair dryer and I had to warm up the hair dryer and then press on the wall so that it would flare out. That's what I mean by it doesn't take much for play. So if you're planning on making something like a stand for a TV, anything that, you know, has to do a little bit of hot,
3: right?
4: You want to do PETG, you can do ABS. ABS is really strong. ABS is meant for, like, if you want to put it right next to an engine. That's how hot ABS is. It can still somewhat melt a little bit. Carbon fiber is the next one above ABS. So there's lots of different degrees for the filaments, just like welding.
3: Wow. That's pretty incredible that you learned all that, because you didn't know how to 3D print before all this kicked off, did you?
4: I didn't know shit. But, you know, the thing is like, when I learn something, it's another thing that I can show a veteran. You know, maybe that's not his outlet. See, like, I am 48 years old, and I still haven't figured out life. I'm still trying.
3: I don't know if any of us have.
4: Right. I'm still trying to find that outlet, you know, is that outlet TikTok doing like reels and videos? Is that outlet gaming, you know, where you can make money or, you know, just play for the joy of it, you know?
3: Right.
4: Like, that's why gamers do. All right. Is your outlet like cartoons? Do you like coloring books? If you like coloring books, you would be amazing as an animator.
3: Right.
4: You know? Apologies for being rude. Hi, Tracer.
3: Hi, Timothy.
4: I love Timothy. Timothy's my blue. But yeah, you know, I'm blessed that God gave me that chance to learn that stuff. And that's the reason why whenever somebody asks me, like, hey, should I go to college or should I go to an internship? I would say go to an internship every time, because usually the internship isn't going to cost you. You'll get something out of it. Rather, you paying for a class, and let's face it, a lot of us, once we get out of high school, you know, it's a different environment. You know, it's shaky ground, so it's always a caution. So I would encourage anybody to really get into the internships, and, you know, even if NBR isn't your cup of tea, if there's another nonprofit organization that could use your help, you know, help there.
3: Yes,
4: it's not just rewarding, like it's very fulfilling when you teach somebody, and, you know, like today, we're not gonna announce it like the name or whatever, but today I had a prior intern that wrote me, told me that he just sold his show and that he's
3: awesome.
4: Going the big time. I mean, you saw that post, you know, and you know, it's amazing that we are enabling our veterans to go the extra mile. Yeah, MBR, sure, it's a footstone to some, but you know what? It's a footstone to veterans that have something to say, and damn it, they earn that shit on the battlefield. They should have every right to say that compared to some people.
3: I agree, and we've seen a lot of people move on to other things from starting a podcast here or starting some kind of radio show, something like that. So we're really excited for people's progression and for, you know, what they're doing and the things that they're able to bring to the wider audience, the veteran community or the wider audience of just the community in general. So you talked a little bit about cartooning. So we do have that on the platform too. So if you want to learn how to animate, we do have a little video that you and one of the other hosts created. Mm-hmm. And we sent that out about, it was about a month ago.
4: Maybe. It was on Father's Day, and we have a new one coming out. It's called, you know, Beaker's Life. You get a feel for who Beaker is and, you know, what he went through to get where he is now. And that's going to come out. I hate to say like a debut date, because, you know, Murph is busy as I am, but, you know, we really think that we can get it out by September 11th. And the reason why we kind of want to get out for September 11th is because, you know, September 11th, that changed a lot of people's minds. You know, that's the reason why that's an important day. You know, if you can think back in that time, I know so long ago, but if you can think back in that time, you know, when those towers came down, we was like any man in a country bar. If somebody touched our woman, we'd be just striking. We wouldn't even be asking questions. And that's the day that our country really got unified. Right. We really got unified. We reminded everybody, hey, we got you, you know? That's an important day.
3: It is.
4: Because we, you know, no matter how old you are, you can reflect on that by even what people said. You know, it's a different time now than it was back then, but that doesn't mean that we can't get back to that. That's what
3: right. Yeah, I mean, we're all together and very patriotic when that came about, and, you know, people really did set aside their differences to come together to make a big difference. So yes, we can do that. And I know that there's a lot of people that are trying to find a way to bridge the gap and to let everyone set aside their political views, you know, their likes, dislikes, whatever, to just make a difference for the country. And I think really that's what's important at the end of the day, is us coming together as a country, not our differences, but our similarities and our common desire to see, you know, one nation under God, you know, with liberty and freedom for all. I think that's all what we want to see. We don't want to go back to a day when, you know, it's only for a certain few. We want all of us to be in that freedom and in that space. So I think we can come together with that for sure.
4: Exactly.
3: So, and if you want to podcast, what does somebody do if they want to podcast? If they want a show like this and they want to be on TikTok, or they want to be on YouTube, or they want to be on Instagram, what do they do?
4: Well, the first thing that they do is they get on the website and they schedule a one-on-one class with me and Amber. Me and Amber have a little bit of a checklist now that we, you know, we'll go by, okay. Yeah, we taught you that. Yep. You graduated that. Yep. You know, and then you give me on air instead of, you know, us rushing you to get on air. You know, we want to give you the, you know, what's worked for us. We're not going to say that we're professionals. We're not going to say that, you know, all of us, you know, went to college or anything like that. But what we will say is that, hey, this is what we have found that works for this platform. This is what works for bringing people in, stuff like that. And when you do come into the, you know, to the class, you know, we're going to guide you, you know, we're going to help you create a logo. We're going to help you create your platform.
3: Right.
4: And it doesn't have to be veteran related. It can be soccer. It can be football. It can be whatever you want it to be. That's what this platform is all about. We have an audio server, a talk server, a video server. We have all these different servers. They're just outlets. What outlet do you think that you would excel in? What do you want to try, you know? I wouldn't doubt we have somebody come and say, hey, you know what? I want to try DJing for, you know, for 2 weeks, you know, or I want to try talk radio, or I just want to be a guest, you know. We get a lot of that as well. And you can also, like, hey, I just want to do a voice for a cartoon. You can totally do that. The limits, literally, the sky's the limit here at MBR. And we're all in this together. Just schedule a time right on the website and just come with ideas and we'll work at it together.
3: And that's exactly what I did when I came to MBR. I found the ad in the Veterans Newsletter and it said, be a podcaster. And I was like, what? This is exactly what I was looking for. So I scheduled a time. Took a little while to get on board because there was such a demand and such a scheduling rush that it took a little while to get on, but I got on and I was helped with creating logos, with kind of how to use the platform, how to use StreamYard,
4: right,
3: all the different things. And then, you know, MBR helps with guests too, because a lot of guests reach out to MBR and want to be on. And so we have them on multiple shows because they have a really good message or a really good story. So we share guests to really give them the exposure that they need or that they may want for a new book, a new single, a new program they developed, or maybe a nonprofit that they started. So we really want to highlight veterans across the board, whatever they might be doing. So if they're animating, or if they're writing books, or if they're writing songs, or if they're in a band, or if they're doing some kind of performance somewhere, or if they have a nonprofit, or if they have a product that they're trying to sell, we try to highlight those. And so really what we're trying to do is maybe get the veteran exposed to a different audience, and also out into the veteran community. So, you know, really here at MBR, you can really decide what it is that you're interested in and how you want to develop your show or develop a product for veterans.
4: And you know, and we're in Westminster, Colorado, 9191 Sheridan Boulevard. Come by, be nosy. You can sit in. You don't have to be on camera. You don't have to talk. But you can come in, you can see what we're doing, you know, you can observe and just watch, you know. You never know, you might find the content funny, come in, you know. The name of the game is that every veteran has a place where they can go here in Colorado. They don't have to question it tomorrow. They know they can come here. You know, the one thing in life you always know is that one person or that one place that you can go to that's always going to be there. So
3: that's good to know.
4: Yeah.
3: And we have a couple of hosts on the show tonight that are in the audience, and we have Oscar Mike Radio, Travis, and he has a really great show on Thursdays at 8 p.m. Eastern, I believe, 8 p.m. Eastern. And then we have the World of Conscious, I'm about to set it wrong. MJ was going to get me. The World of Conscious Positive Thinking. And she's on at 9 p.m., not p.m., a.m. Eastern on Mondays. so you can catch her show. But all of us came to the platform and learned how to podcast. Travis kind of did his own thing, but he's on our platform too. But he's helping be on our board and teach our veterans how to podcast. And he's got students of his own that he's teaching. So he really is teaching the craft to his different students that he works with. So we really appreciate what MJ and what Travis are doing. And MJ is a really good resource for self-help and self-healing. And the sky is not the limit. You're right, MJ. I'm sorry. So the limit, it's limitless what you can do. So let's just put it there instead of giving us a boundary. We don't have a boundary. So we're thinking outside the box tonight. But so if you want to be a DJ, though, if you really love music and you really love radio, you can record a show and we can play it, or you can go live. So we have live DJs and we have pre-recorded DJs. We have both. And both are very well received amongst the audience. And our audience goes all over the world. You would be really surprised to hear how many countries we're in, because I was. We're in France, Colombia, we're in Russia, Mexico, Holland.
4: I know Germany.
3: Germany. Yeah, we're all over the place. So you can catch us at mbradio.us and you can listen live there, or you can download the app and you can listen there. You can take us with you wherever you go. I listen in my car all day long. I take my phone and I turn on the app and I've got the best music all day long. And for the most part, it's commercial free too. And most of it's good for office hearing, but some songs may be a little iffy. You may have to turn it down a time or two, but for the most part, you can listen at work and not have your boss be upset.
4: I hope that I did not cuss during this interview. I was just thinking about the tracer. And if I did, I apologize.
3: Well, we might be able to airbrush it out. Airbrush the audio.
4: It just dawned on me. I'm like, oh boy. I think I said something. Anyways. But give us a shot. What do you have to lose? It's not going to cost you guys anything, you know. So come on by and we'll 3D print something together.
3: Right.
4: Look at that. MBR bringing people together. Woo-woo!
3: Right. Yeah. MJ and I met on this platform, and I actually was on duty in Miami, and she was a Miami host at the time. So I said, hey, why don't we get together? And she agreed. And so we spent some time together and hung out. So, you know, really, this is a community. It's a place where you can make lasting friendships, where you can help one another.

0: I went to you guys when you first started, and I was really worried about a soldier in Florida that needed some help, PTSD, you know, stuff like that. Do you remember me talking about that?
1: Yeah.
0: That was Tim. Tim is now doing a lot better. He's getting ready to do some kind of like MDT training or whatever, but like he has made a complete 180, and you know, I mean, that's just an example.
1: Yeah.
0: What the station does, and like you guys didn't even know that was him. Mm-hmm. I just wanted to show you in real life, hey, that's a veteran that you guys have. That's a veteran that you guys helped.
1: That's awesome.
0: I just wanted to bring that to your attention. That's all.
1: Well, thank you. Congratulations, Tim, on getting yourself in a good place. And if you ever need help or support, we're here.
0: Now I probably embarrassed him.
1: No. I don't think so. He seems like he's a pretty hardy dude. He can handle it. So if you
0: haven't got a text from him yet, so I don't.
1: He's like, stop it.
0: Right.
1: So what else would you tell somebody in the audience that's thinking about doing one of these things? How would you tell them to start? What? So you said make an appointment, but if they're afraid to make an appointment, like, how can they take the first baby steps to get something started?
0: They can give us a call, you know. Yeah. They can find out, you know, what's the radio station like, or, you know, how things are going, or, you know, if they just have questions, you know, it's totally questions. I always say that the hardest thing to do is to get somebody to the door. And the reason why is because, think about it, you know, if you're going to some place and you don't really know where it is because you've never been to their house or anything, so you already got the stress trafficking, and you got the stress of, you know, going to grab something before you go to the event, right? And then on top of it, you're sitting there trying to find parking. And sometimes, you know, when you reach out to somebody, hey, you want to go out? Honestly, that's one of the reasons why they say, nah, you know, I'm just not feeling like it, because you have no idea what's went through their day, and it's really stressful sometimes to find a location or find the building. So that's my that's my encouragement, is, you know, reach out and try and go somewhere different. Try to come by the MBR building. Give us a call, you know, whatever it is. We just want to help you find an outlet, you know. And I think I speak for all of us here, all the hosts, that, you know, if MBR isn't your outlet, we will help you find a nonprofit or another navigation tool that can help you succeed on your journey. That's what we're here about.
1: Absolutely. Because we do have a lot of resources, people that come to us with different things that they offer. And so if we aren't your resource, like H-Train said, if we're not your resource, we can find a community maybe where you fit better or where you want to be, or just a resource to help you with what you're going through at the time. Because the last thing you want to do is feel like you have to do everything alone. You know, on this platform and the other platforms with the nonprofits, no one should ever feel alone. There should be some place where you fit in. If it's not here, then it could be there. It could be learning to camp, learning to hike, learning to maybe do bows and arrows. I mean, participating in the Wounded Warrior events that they have once a year. You know, there's always something for you, depending upon what your abilities or what your hobbies are or what you like to do. There's something for everyone. So don't feel like just because this one isn't yours, that there isn't something that's out there for you, because we should be able to connect you. We have a lot of people that are in a lot of different organizations, and they can be your resource. Mm-hmm. So reach out and just let us know, because we're here to help. And like I said, if you just want to hang out with us, and we have people that are in our chat that don't do a radio show, they are

0: host a music show. They just want to be part of the conversation and help support a nonprofit. And we appreciate everyone that's helping us in the chat or in just in general being part of our community, because we need everyone. We need people that just spread the word. We need people that spread the word by their podcast or by their music or by sharing on Facebook if they have a radio show and they're putting out positive messages, like maybe the Motivated Mindset with Jose Flores. Mm-hmm. He's a very passionate motivator, and he does a lot of things for NBR and a lot of things for veterans. So he can probably plug you into something too. We've got several different shows and hosts that really can make help you in your daily life and make a difference for you.
1: Yeah, you know, and the real important thing is, you know, when you come to NBR, you kind of, I know. You can kind of put NBR on your resume, because one thing that we do that's really important here is we teach you how to conduct, how to produce. We teach you how to do the whole show. You know, you might be good, but, you know, there might be some things that we can teach you to make you even better. You know, we've already had a couple of interns, you know, left the nest, and they're doing incredible. They're doing incredible work. They really are, you know, and that can be you too. You know, it's not too late. You're not too old. I'm 48. So, you know, but come give us a try.
0: Yeah, absolutely. And if you can help support us by donations, we're always up to take those as well, because every dollar does go right back into helping veterans, giving veterans a voice, things to help with veteran programming, just supplies that are needed. All that money goes right back in to help veterans in whatever we're doing, whatever platform they're on. They're supporting StreamYard or supporting keeping the lights on in the studio. But all the money goes right back in. No one's taking a salary. We're all volunteers and we're all here to help. So feel like you're giving to a 501c3 that's making a difference. I think we are. And I think we're trying to do that.
1: Hey, I'll even take foot pictures. I'll take feet pictures. All right. Somebody's out there willing to pay for feet pictures as donation. You know, we could have just right. I will take pictures of my feet. Just throwing it out there.
0: Hopefully that won't be necessary. We're hoping it's not necessary. Well, do you have any final thoughts before we close up the show?
1: You know, the only final thought.
0: This is your time to shine.
1: Yeah, you know, the only final thought is, you know, if you're looking around and you ain't got no friends, go be that friend.
0: True. Yeah, I love that. That's true. Everyone should have someone they can talk to. So if you don't have that someone, find someone that you can be a friend to and help them through a rough spot. I love it. Well, thank you for joining in a pinch there, H-Train, because my guest didn't show up, but we did get to hear his music. So maybe I'll have him on another time. But I really am excited to have talked about what we're doing here at NBR, because heck, I think it's really important. And I think, you know, learning more about the platform and learning more about what we do is always definitely a good opportunity to kind of really say our message or get our message out.
1: So. I think so, too. I think so, too. And, yeah, come on by or give us a call, everybody. We're open pretty much 24/7.
0: Sounds good. Oh, so one final. Let's see. What do we got? Oh, MJ's. She's giving us some props, I think, for NBR. I love it. All right. Well, this is Tracy Rounds and H-Train signing off.
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6: Well, hello everyone and welcome to the show. I first want to start off by thanking my listeners, thanking my supporters, Christian. I'm going to give you a good intro in a second here, but I know you know, but my listeners know that the last 6-7 weeks now has been incredibly hard. I lost my lifelong best friend, the marvelous, beautiful, magnificent Mindy Durant Sims. And while I was gone, so many of you reached out and showed your love and showed your support. And I can't thank you enough, you all. Times like that, it is so hard, and it really makes such a huge difference when you have community, friends, loved ones that are there to support you. So I want to thank you all for being there for me, for being patient with me while we took a little hiatus from the podcast, but I'm glad you're all here now. And I have a very special guest for you. This is my good friend, Christian Navarro. And Christian is a former Marine. And that's all he wanted me to say for his intro. You know, a typical Marine for you. But I think Christian is much more than just a former Marine. He's a father. He's a husband. He is a friend. He is a confidant. He is a brilliant mind who has been through significant trials and tribulations and has come out on the other end and is ready to help people and support people. And he's an author.
7: Oh.
6: Christian, welcome to the show.
7: Thank you. Thank you, JJ. Appreciate it. Good to be here. Hello, everyone.
6: Yes. And, you know, I decided I want to kick off our shows from now on with a new routine, I guess. Mm-hmm. So I don't know if y'all have ever seen Blurry Creatures or listened to it. Have you heard of it, Christian?
7: No, that's the first time I've ever heard of it.
6: Blurry Creatures is phenomenal, y'all. I cannot highlight this podcast enough. You can watch it on YouTube. You can find it anywhere you can find podcasts. And I'm telling y'all, it'll blow your mind. You have to check it out. But long story short, they started the show by just talking about Bigfoot. And so now it's grown to something so much bigger, Christian. But they still, because that's how they started off the show, you know, every guest that comes on, the first thing they say is, what's your thoughts on Bigfoot? So we're going to come up with our own, you know, start to every show. Mm-hmm. And since we're all about creating legacy and we're all about helping people to be the best versions of themselves, something that's so important is that you have a gratitude practice. So every podcast we start off from now on, we're going to talk about three good things that we are thankful for. So, Christian, I'm going to give you a second to think about yours while I shout out mine real quick. And for you, the listener, I want you to think about that. You know, as you're hearing Christian and I mention our things, I want you to come down. If you've got a pen nearby, grab a piece of paper and write down what are three things that you're grateful for. So for me, Christian, I am grateful to still be alive. And I wasn't always. Because after, you know, some of the hard times leaving the military, and especially after losing my best friend, I didn't want to be here. But God is good. Mm-hmm. And I realized if I'm still here, he still has something for me. And so I'm grateful for that even though, you know, let's be honest here. If he looked down the bench and he saw me sitting there with my head down, like, I don't want to be here, God. You know, I don't think he would put me in. I'm not at times not the star player, but he put me in. And so I'm thankful for God. I am so grateful for friends and family. Like I said, y'all that supported me during the last 6-7 weeks have been incredible. And the third thing I'm grateful for, Christian, is my amazing neighbor, who is just like the most incredible friend and the most amazing cook. You know, when she knows that I'm busy, she will cook me a meal and it'll all be so good. Yes. So today she brought me over arroz pollo. So not pollo, not chicken. That's in Persian Farsi. But it was just the most delicious dish. So that's what I'm grateful, Christian.
7: Nice.
6: You at home, I want you to be thinking about what are the three things you're grateful for. And Christian, and you know what? We got a chat going here. So put it in the chat. What are the three things you're grateful for? Or even give us one. And Christian will give you some of his three.
7: Yeah, so I'd say the very first one, God's salvation.
6: Amen.
7: You know, I think what was done. And I think I've grown a lot more. Like at first, I wouldn't read the Bible as much. Mm-hmm. But now that I've grown older, I'm like picking it up every day and reading parts of it. And I think if you haven't done it, I would suggest looking at the series, The Chosen, because it puts it in such good chronological order. And you're just like, man, just to have seen some of those miracles that he's done, the healings and, you know, how that all went down, just to give you that perspective. It was just, you know, I'm forever thankful, you know, for that and for the salvation, you know, for our sins and such. always reminds me. The second one would definitely be family and friends love, you know, it showing, not, you know, it doesn't have to be there every day, but to show me when I needed it most, that was there, you know. Whenever they tried, was just always trying to listen in and be like, okay, what's going on here? Like, why am I suffering here as such? And, you know, I think they've always having to have them by my side, you know, especially my daughter, just stubborn it could be, but stubborn with loving me, even, you know, when I didn't deserve it, I felt that way. You know, I was just like, you know, I get the opportunity to be a dad and she loves me unconditionally. So, you know, even having friends that I consider like family, those are huge. And I'll always fight hard for those relationships with them. The last one took me a bit because I was just like, three things. I was like, man, how could I, which way am I going to go with this? But I learned a lot from my mistakes. And so I am grateful that I made those mistakes because it has led me to where I'm at now, you know, of understanding who I am, what I stand for, and just knowing I haven't given up yet and I still keep fighting. So.
6: That's so powerful, Christian. And I don't see any comments yet. And y'all, I see the numbers here. I see we've got people that are with us. So I want to know, put it in the chat. What are you grateful for? Yep. Because I'm telling y'all one thing. If you even cause yourself for 30 seconds to think about one thing you're grateful for, it's going to elevate your mood. Mm-hmm. You might be having a bad day or something's not going well. And this is actually an exercise in positive psychology. And it's called a gratitude journal. So every day you should write three things that you're grateful for and why. Why are you grateful for them? And I don't see y'all's comments yet. Where are you? And I want to know who's with us right now. I'm really excited because Christian, I have some amazing friends that usually join. So I'm really excited to see who's all with right. us. But, you know, like I talked to you before the podcast, I'm not doing this for numbers, you know. I am not worried about watching the count of who's viewing. I'm doing this because there is one person out there that I know needs to hear Christian's story. And so we are having a conversation between me, Christian, and you. And I'm thankful that you found this message because I know God will bring it to you and he will help you through what you're going through. By hearing somebody else that's been there. Mm-hmm. Man, can I just tell you, I feel so bad. I didn't say salvation as one of my gratitude. That should always be a gratitude, right? Like I think, especially for people that know Jesus already, it's like, you're like, oh, thank God I'm saved. you know, I'm going to live in eternity for heaven. And it becomes this thing that's kind of like in the background and you don't really think about it. And then you kind of take it for granted. And a pastor was talking to me one time and he said, Jen, can you imagine if you owed 10 lifetimes worth of debt? Imagine, like, I don't know how much money the average person makes, you know, in their lifetime. Let's just say it's 1.5 million. Maybe that's low, you know, but let's just say that's the average person makes 1.5 million in their lifetime. And let's say you owe $10 million to somebody.
7: To make that.
6: What if they said, I'm going to take that debt for you?
7: Oof.
6: Right? Would you not be like screaming in the streets and like crying and just like so overwhelmed? That's what Jesus does for us. He literally suffered, died on the cross, the most horrific crucifixion. And he did it for us. Mm-hmm. So that no matter how wretched we are, no matter how much we mess up, no matter how shameful we are, he took away our sins. If we call out to him and we surrender those sins to him and we ask to be cleaned in his blood, can you imagine if you owed $10 million and it was just wiped away like that?
7: Mm-hmm. I think the thing, and I've had to talk with my wife about this one, because, you know, you go to church and it feels good, right? Like you feel like, all right, checking the box, got it. You know, like I've done my thing for the week, and then Monday morning hits, boom, and you're back to your normal self again. So, you know, it falls in line with, you know, if you're healthy and there's nothing wrong with you, you have a ton of problems to deal with.
6: Yeah.
7: But if you're sick, you only have one problem that's worrying for you. And I think that goes for a lot of people. You know, when everything's good and fine, it's easy to get lost, you know, as I'd like to say, in the necessities of life, right? Going to work, doing what you have to. You have a family, you got to take your kids to and from, you know, sports practice or schools and such. And you got to worry about dinner. And then by the time you cook dinner, it's just like, you know what, I need a break. I want to unwind. Let me doom scroll on social media or watch a movie. And, you know, you don't want to, like, think about anything else. And it's just, all right. You know, and I feel like the message could hit a lot more at church if having that resounding mindset kind of come back in and telling people, like, look, it's easy to get lost out there. It's easy to just go about your way day in and day out, you know, but then something's going to just get your attention and it feels like Groundhog Day.
6: Yeah. Christian, I don't mean to interrupt our flow, but here's one of the people I was telling you about. So Kat Mahoney is my sister and she will always be my sister. I love you, Kat. I love you and I miss you so much. And it just lights up my heart to see your name on here. And Kat says, I think sometimes when we think of gratitude, we think it has to be for the big things. But I found life is most precious in the small moments.
7: Mm-hmm.
6: I don't know why, but this, you're gonna make me cry, Kat. If we have to wait for the big moments of gratitude, we might get lost before it happens.
7: Oh, yeah. I think that one hit home. And so boot camp, like San Diego, that's where I went to, Marine Corps Recruit Depot, San Diego. And you see the aircraft taking off because the airport's like right behind MCRD, right? And I remember going there knowing, like, it was like 3 days after high school graduation. So I literally passed by Disneyland and that's where the rest of the high school students were at. And I'm driving towards MCRD in that charter bus. But one of the things I looked towards too was walking on the sidewalks. And just to be able to do that, and I was just like,
6: wow,
7: I'm looking forward to that moment, to be able just to walk on the sidewalk and be like, cool, I've made it here. And I know why I get that opportunity. So yeah, definitely feel you there, Kat. Those small moments, those small little things, they add up. And when the big thing hits, it's awesome. It's nice. You ride the wave as much as you can. But yeah, those small things mean the most.
6: Thanks so much for that, Kat. And Christian, I am knowing we're going to have continue having a great conversation. But right now, we've got to take a short commercial break. We'll be right back after this.

0: Oh, we haven't even scratched the surface of the good stuff. Haven't even scratched the surface of the good stuff. So, I want to just real quickly tell the story of how you and I met. This is actually the first time I think we're meeting face to face. A friend of mine was on a plane back from Iceland, and Christian just happened to sit next to him, and they had an amazing conversation. And my friend said, "You know what? I think I need to introduce you to someone." And Christian, I contacted him, and immediately, I don't know if you guys have had this experience, but have you ever met someone and you just instantly hit it off? Like you feel like you've known them all the time? Okay, sorry, I gotta pause the story for 1 second. So, Jose Flores, hola, mi amigo, ¿qué
1: Buenos
0: pasó?
1: días.
0: Jose is so awesome, Christian. You have to meet him. Jose also has a show on NBR. And
1: Oh,
0: he says,
1: nice.
0: good evening, JJ and Christian. Great interview. So my take on gratitude, I'm grateful not because my journey has been easy, come on, but because every chapter, good, bad, painful, and beautiful, helped shape the man I am today and gave me something I can use to help somebody else tomorrow.
1: Yes, sir.
0: Amen,
1: Yep.
0: amen, amen, and amen. And Jose, I'm so glad that you're here with us. Y'all have to check out his show. It's just incredible. Jose, can you put the name of your show and maybe a way that people can find you in the chat? And I don't know, is my video messing up here? Is it just me, Christian, or
1: No,
0: am I?
1: it's a little bit lagging.
0: Okay. Y'all better not be making fun of my weird faces. I know that's what I do. I take a screenshot. Oh, great. I just gave people an idea. Anyways. But Jose actually for me is like that too. Christian, we just met the other day and we just connected one-on-one.
1: Nice.
0: And that's what happened with you and I. Like, I don't know if you felt this way, but there is just such a camaraderie, a rapport that happens automatically when you are willing to be vulnerable.
1: Oh, yeah.
0: And thanks, Jose, for putting this up. You guys got to check him out. He's on NBR Radio as well. But there is just such a magical thing that happens when you're willing to be vulnerable and share with somebody. Because all that pretext falls off, and all of a sudden you're connecting soul to soul.
1: I think
0: And
1: it's hard because, I mean, for anybody to open yourself up, you're just like, no, like I'm not gonna do that, because some of us aren't happy about it. I think the biggest thing is we're fearful of other people seeing the parts we're not proud of, like the mistakes that we've made in the past, and we feel we're going to be judged by it from these people, and it can hold anyone back. You have that fear, and it will stop you dead in your tracks from trying to open and having a good conversation with someone that you meet. Like, man, that could have been a lifelong friend I could have met right there if I would have opened up a little bit. But it's hard, it's not easy. And I think for anybody, I mean, not just military, but for anyone to just open up that way. But if you put out just a little bit to see if they're willing
0: come on.
1: to take that hand, and be like, yeah, I felt like that way before too. I've done that as well. I've felt bad about, some of the mistakes I've made. I'm not proud of it. I don't want anybody to hear about it. Then you're just like, okay, well, all right. They
0: Come
1: feel the
0: on.
1: same way too, because I'm not the only one here.
0: Come
1: And you're
0: on,
1: not,
0: Jose.
1: but internally, if you just keep it inside the whole time and it's just up here, yeah, it's just going to exacerbate. You're just going to fall into rumination, and it's going to be Groundhog Day again every single day. And as they say, right? Same problems, different day.
0: Yeah, absolutely. So is my voice still keeping up? It's just the video that's lagging.
1: Yeah, it's just a video.
0: Oh man. So Kat says, that's the reality of life. We just want to feel connected. As soon as you give to someone, you will get in return. Woo! Let's go, Kat. I couldn't agree with that more.
1: Yeah. And I think you have to kind of be careful, right? Because you might open up and it goes the opposite, where they use that information and try to use it against you, or they talk about you, right? Easily leaving a sour taste in your mouth. I have a friend where he was very heavy into just trusting and believing somebody that he just met within a couple of minutes. I was like, I'm looking at him because I'm very well aware, after recruiting duty, in trying to sell the Marine Corps to young high school students and college kids, like you have to look at the body language to see if this message is connecting. And when my friend would talk to some of them, like I would see like, no, don't open up here. Like, what are you doing, man? But he would just go in blindly. And then down the road, he's like, I don't know how this happened. And I'm like, bro, come on now. Like I could have seen that one. But if you see that body language where it's just like, for me, I see the shoulders slumping down. It's just like, they take that like long breath. You're like, or they're looking and they're nodding their head in agreement because it's connecting with them. You start seeing a little bit of that water, the redness in the eye because it's starting to water. That's when okay, this is like, okay, they're opening up because they're connecting with it. And this is something I could probably try to trust.
0: I just feel like this conversation is so led by the Holy Spirit, because I have been praying on this so hard, Christian, because I've gone through some really, not fun experiences in my life. And for example, one of them was so, devastating that I disappeared off the face of the earth for 10 years. I got off all social media. I had no friends, except those that were like really, really there, that really knew me. And I did not do anything except for work and go home for 10 years. And I think about all the people I missed out on, and it was exactly what you were talking about. All of what was going on in my head. Oh, people are judging me. I'm so ashamed. All these things. And can I just say, Christian, because we're going to get into your book in a second here, but I just want to give people hope that this is something that is a true battle, dealing with the inner critic, which is the book that Christian wrote. We're going to talk about that book in a second, but when you come to know that you are a child of God and you understand how much God loves you, it's like, nothing else matters. And I think that's also a lie of the enemy to get us stuck on our shame and to really like put a spotlight on us and make us feel like we're such a horrible human being. And because if he can get us ashamed and get us stuck in our head and wanting to hide from the world, we're missing out on community. We're missing out on having conversations with other people that are going through what we're going through, because guess what? Doesn't matter what you're going through. There's somebody else going through it too.
1: Oh yeah. I remember seeing I want to say it was a Sean Ryan show for one of his short clips where I can't remember which father he had on there, but he was talking about like, if the devil knows he has you, he's not wasting his time on you because he already has you.
0: Yes, but I heard that
1: if
0: too.
1: If you're one of the ones that believes in God, he's going to come after you. He's going to keep coming after you. And I was just like, all right, well, bring it on, man.
0: That's so good, Christian, because I think that's also a tool for helping to overcome the inner critic and to overcome shame, is knowing like, hey, if I'm nobody, if I'm not meant for greatness, I'm not somebody who's going to make an impact in this world, then why would he care about me? He's not, like you said, he's not wasting his time on you. He's trying to find the warriors, mm-hmm. the ones that are going to step out into the world, going to speak life into other people, going to be loving, going to be supporting, going to be a shoulder to cry on, and going to be a voice, you know, that calls out in the night. And he wants to silence us. And I'll tell you one thing. If I add up all the years he silenced me, it's probably a third of my life, Christian. Mm-hmm.
1: But, it wasn't wasted. Right, you know, like, I think looking back at that time, even for some, like even for you, I don't know how you perceive that time as either being wasted. But for me, it would be looking at it, it was in preparation. Mm. You had to be tested in, you know, plenty of books, you know, plenty of stories in the Bible, like Job having everything. God was like, I know Job, he's a faithful believer. He will never let me down. And Satan was like, are you sure about this? And taking it all away and still kept his faith, knowing that, like, hey, I'm saved. No matter what, I know I'm saved. And you know, for those long trials and tribulations that we have, it was something that we had to go through. And I'd like to say is, okay, you know, during those tough times, what's being expected of you, you know? And that's what I usually tell myself now. It's like, am I asked to display what I've learned? Am I being asked to grow? Am I being asked to learn something new? Or am I asked to be able to observe right now? And that helps me out so much in, you know, seeing the things a lot more clear and not just focusing on negative things. Like, okay, cool. And I think the big thing is not dwelling on it so much, because it's easy to recognize it, but if you just stay there, man, you'll just be stuck in that circle of just pain, hurt. You're not going to get anywhere.
0: Yeah, absolutely, Christian. And I'm so excited to dig into this a little bit more right after this commercial break.

0: All right, and we're back. So we left off talking, Christian, about what you feel like God is asking you during those challenging times. And the psychology behind this is actually fascinating because one thing we learn in psychology is that nothing has any meaning except for the meaning you give it. I'm gonna say that again. Nothing has any meaning except the meaning that you give it. So, what happens, Christian, when instead of focusing on the woe is me or the pain or the hurt or the suffering, and now don't get me wrong, that's part of the grieving process, right? But what happens for you when you ask yourself those questions? And maybe if you could, tell us a story about a time that you were really going through it and walk us through how asking yourself those questions changed your life.
1: Yeah, so I mean, you have so much information that's being tossed at you, so many resources, and because you have so much out there, it feels like you have nothing at times because you're just like, I don't know where to start, I don't know what to do. And so, for me, having come in into the Marine Corps right after 9/11 and knowing I was going to go into there, it was easy, the mindset, to kind of see the culture within the Marine Corps. It was get the job done. You don't talk about what's going on as far as your inner stuff. You just keep doing your job, and that's it. And you keep going on like that. And for me, I want to say the hardest time that I've had in was after leaving recruiting duty. So this would be in 2014. Because right after that, I had gone back to the same unit I had left. So I knew a lot of the Marines there. I knew most of them. Now, instead of being, young Marines, they were actually, they were the NCOs, the non-commissioned officers. So I would talk to them and they would tell me, no one's fighting for us, no one's really helping us out. And I was like, okay, cool. So I worked my butt off to try to get back to them. And by the time I did, I was putting in 12 plus hours every day. And this was right after I had, my baby daughter was just born. So I'd come home tired, exhausted from giving everything to the Marine Corps and coming back, and then my wife's looking for help with our daughter. So I try to do as much as I can, but man, it was tough. Yeah, we could have had family, but when we asked, it was no one was ever to stay with us compared to, like, some of our other family members. I got a lot more help as such. So I think at that time, I was tired. I was at my lowest. And I was just asking, like, okay, what's being asked of me right now? Because it centered me, and it centered me in the way of capturing my attention and figuring out, okay, I just don't want to survive this. I just don't need to kind of go through that. It's not the way I want to kind of keep going on. And when I started asking those questions, it hit home because it was less like, okay, let me reset here and see exactly what I need to do to kind of get out of this. And I kept working, kept doing, trying to be even more helpful at home, with my daughter. I think I still needed a break, and that break came afterwards once I got moved to a different unit, because I just went so hard in focusing on the Marine Corps and making sure my guys were trained up because they're going to deploy. I definitely needed that break from that, and I needed a break so hard that I let myself go in the sense that I wasn't the leader that I could have been at that next unit, and so that took even more time to kind of figure that out, because I was just like, man, I'm so tired. Like, I put in so much time over there. I gave up everything. You know, I had a lot more time to myself, but even then, it just felt like, okay, I have to be on still. But it still pushed through. And really what helped out the most was continuing to like read books. Because I would get a lot from them, and I would take that and use that. And, you know, when you talked about meaning, there's one book that definitely stands out, and that's the one book by Viktor Frankl called The Meaning of Life, right? And his book, what I took from it was this. If you haven't heard about Viktor Frankl, he was a psychiatrist, got put into a concentration camp. He was Jewish, so obviously his family went away, never saw them again. And so what he was doing was just using the skills that he learned, right? Just listening in to the other prisoners, to the other guards. And through that, he found out one thing that stuck with me ever since. He made this mention. In between, when something happens, and before you react to it, there's a space, right? And within that space lays your greatest freedom. And for me, I'd like to say that's where your peace and your joy is at. He said that because of this. The Nazis killed his family. He was imprisoned, barely kept alive. But the one thing they couldn't take away was his ability to react to what was going on. And I think that's missed a lot, because if we have a problem, it's I must, I need to, I have to, right? And it carries a heavy weight with it, and sometimes negative for people, because they're just like, I just don't know how to do this. I don't know. I hope somebody helps me. Or they compare themselves to somebody else that has things going on. They look at social media and they're like, man, I wish I had that. For me, when I started looking back and asking myself that, it just came up to me. I don't know why. And it was just, you know what? I get the opportunity today to control my life. Different connotation to what we say every day, like, I have to figure this out. I need to, I must. It's, you know what? You get the opportunity today. And that right there kind of just like, whew, all right, I get the opportunity. I know when I was younger and, you know, when I was working a lot at the unit, my daughter would get home. I'd get home. My daughter would be excited. And sometimes I'd react bad. You know, I'd just snap. And even when I was in my room, you know, just I was like, oh, why did I do that? Like, I'm such a bad dad. Like, why did I make that like stupid? Like, my daughter just wants to play with me. Like, why am I snapping at her? And so for me, I was like, okay, how can I kind of alleviate myself from this? And, you know, I was like, all right, let me stop by before I get in to my house and just remind myself that I get the opportunity to be a dad today. And that grounds me a lot. I mean, I still do it today. You know, it's something that I continue to use, and, you know, it keeps me grounded no matter what. You know, not so much that I let the negativity of things kind of get to me if things aren't going well, but knowing that I get an opportunity to be a dad, that my daughter is still alive, I'm alive, that's what I'm truly, truly grateful for, in being able to see that. I can't hear you.
0: What do you think happens in your mind when you go from a place, you just got home, you're frustrated, exhausted, and you blow up on your daughter? What happens to your mind when you go from a, God, I have so much, I'm on my plate, there's just too much going on, to a reminder, wait, I had a bad day, but right now, in this moment, I get to be a dad.
1: I think it's realizing, coming to the realization, not to bring that negativity to my daughter, because she doesn't deserve it. This is just me having to deal with that stuff. And if that doesn't work, I always go to a little phrase that I created for myself to kind of say that, because you have to snap yourself out of it. Right? Because if you're just extremely into anger, you're just going to go off that way, right? You're going to miss out on something and poof, you're mad. It's like that one picture that shows a dog that's barking at the bird. The bird's flying over the cliff and the dog's jumping at it as well. It's just like, yeah, you're going to make a mistake. And then when you do make a mistake because you're mad, you're just going to be that much more harsh on yourself. You're like, wow. Yes, you were mad about work, but now you made an even bigger mistake now. So now that inner critic is just attacking you even harder because now you're just like, oh, why? And you look for different ways to kind of get to that, to find a way to get the edge off. And some of it might be alcohol. Some of us, hopefully the good ones are working out, trying to get that stress out some way or another. Others kind of see it through getting out of the house, finding some way to distance and distract yourself from it. And for me, what I do is I tell myself this: it's for those who never will. That's the first part that kind of gets it. Like, you know what? You're still alive. You're not dead. You're not dead compared to some of the other people that had their lives cut short. It's just like, oh, that's true. Like, I'm still here. Second part of it is for those who I'll never forget, meaning the good and bad relationships I've had, the leaders that I've done, never forgetting those examples and reminding myself. And that was just like, got it. The last part, though, the last part gets me going. And it's, may I always remember, or may I never forget, that any other person in my shoes would have crumbled. And it's like, yep, they sure would have crumbled. And that just, boom, like it gets me out of it. I think about it some more if I'm down or if I'm mad, and it's just like, all right, get out of where I'm at, go outside, take a deep breath, try to find a technique that just gets me out of it. And usually once I say my saying, it's just like, all right, let's get back into it. It's still, you're on mute.
0: Oh my goodness. First time back after many weeks off. Y'all, thank you for the grace. and that's why I'm so excited. In a minute here, we're going to get into your book, Christian, because what you're talking about right now, this is exactly why you wrote your book, to be able to help people who have been there and are struggling and don't necessarily have all these tools yet. Or even the real understanding of why life is so hard right now. And so I'm really excited for us to be able to talk about that. And we will be doing that right after this commercial break.

0: And we're back with our guest, Christian Navarro. I'm glad you're still with us because we're gonna get into some good stuff, y'all. So, Christian, you wrote a book, and the book is called Empowerment Through Darkness. And I was lucky enough to get a preview of the book before it actually goes to publishing. And I gotta tell you, Christian, this book is for everybody. I think there are some people that are like, oh, he's a Marine, he's a dad, he's this, as a female, I got so much out of it. I mean, I don't think it matters who you are, you will get something from this book. And before we start going into it a little bit, I'd just love to hear about what put it on your heart to write this book.
1: Oh man. I think once I figured out how to kind of really connect with people and seeing the effect that had with them, but just constantly seeing it, like I did it one time and I've had good feedback the first time and I was like, hey, all right, not bad. I was like, all right, cool. But it just kept happening every single time. Like I was seeing it connect, the message was connecting with people and it just kept happening. And something just inside me was just like, just write the book. And I'm not a professional in the sense that like I study psychology or have any type of degree in that sense, but through a lot that I've learned and I've experienced, I think the part that I've been able just to put things together in a way that just made sense. It isn't like a, hey, do this 10 plan or these are the 47 things you have to focus on, because like most people don't remember that stuff. You always hear the, there's the Nike slogan, just do it, right? And even for the some of the self-help books, like yeah, like if you do that, like yeah, you're gonna be good. But I think a part that's missed, it's that inner battle that you have with yourself on why you don't do it, right? When you look at those videos that are motivating on social media, you're like, oh wow. I was like, you know what? Yeah, I could do that. And then guess what? Life happens, and it's like, nah, you ain't doing that. Because you get used to the excuses. You either say, it's not the right time. I'll just do it tomorrow. Today's just not the day. I just, you know what? I'm so busy. I just need a day off to cool and relax. I'll start tomorrow, right? All the little excuses that we give into, and it's easy for us to give in because it's just like, yeah, I've done it for such a long time now. It's like, all right, whatever. And when I started bringing up that message in that way,

0: book, it was really like, yeah, you got to write this book. And I was like, all right, cool. Let me jot down and start writing it. Had no idea how to start it out because I was just like, oh man, how do I even start this thing? And I'm not professionally a writer in any sense of the words and such. And so I was like, all right, well, let me try to structure it. Wrote out everything that I could that'd be helpful, and then started getting things together. And that's where the product is at now.
1: So, I'm wondering if you will partake in some real talk with me. So, we had a great conversation before getting on the podcast, and we were talking about how those voices, the inner critic, Eeyore, was trying to keep you from writing this book. And what has that journey been like for you?
0: Oh man, it was the same way that I had to take as far as me getting past my inner critic initially, of having to write down the worst things I would tell myself, for the past mistakes that I made, right? It's like, why'd you make that dumb mistake? Like, bro, you're a Marine leader. Like, why'd you make that? It's just like, ugh. Like I remember retiring from the Marine Corps, and those bad, dumb decisions that I made, I would still feel like, ugh, like I need to make up for it. Like, why did I do this? Like, let me go talk to the captain real quick. I know I can make it back up again. I could do this. Like, and it's just knowing, it's just like, you can't. And I think with people, what happens is you sometimes fall to being a prisoner of your past. And you feel like you cannot get out of it. Or you are a prisoner to the future because you're worrying so much about what's to come. But what people are missing is today, right now, at this moment. That's what you're gonna miss every single time. And when I was trying to write the book, I would always just hear, it's just like, why are you writing a book? You don't have a college degree. You never studied this. You don't have data. Like, what are you doing? And I'd be like, ah, should I? Should I not? And I had to recognize, okay, I know what I tell myself. And I know either usually what triggers it or where it happens more often than not. And that's where I had to come up with the technique to distance and distract myself from it. And I had to fail. The next part is I had to fail towards finding what was going to work for me, because I would go outside, catch my breath, and be like, all right, you could write this. But then again, nope, that one didn't work. It's like, all right, well, let me go do some push-ups, right? Nope, that didn't work. Well, let me go read in a different room. Nope, that didn't work. And so it would get to the point where I would take a couple of days or even be a week before I'd write anything else. Like I said, like I just got lost in the necessities of life of working, being a dad, being a husband, fixing things around the house, taking my daughter, helping her out, being there as much as I can. And those days started piling on. But every time I would talk about the book to somebody face to face, they'd be like, why aren't you writing this in a book? And it just came to that point where I just had to have that like screw it moment. Like, if I don't do this, what's the worst that happens? Or if I do, what's the worst that's going to happen? And I think for me, it kind of reminded me of being able to give up my problems and put that on Jesus,
1: Come
0: because we all carry a huge weight on ourselves. And I think the thing that we forget about that is that there's an expectation that we put on ourselves. If you're a dad, okay, you're a dad. But then you have to define how you're going to do that yourself, right? Like, what does that require of you? And so you expect a lot of yourself up here as a dad, you know, and when you fall short one time, you're just like, ah, oh, I failed. Like, I'm just bad. And for me, it would be quite evident, especially when I was working so much at the unit, putting in those hours, I'd feel bad like a dad. Like, I'd be like, man, I'm just a shitbag dad. Or even if my wife was crying that she needed help, and I'm just like, I'm so tired, babe, like, I cannot help you. And the next day, I'm just like, sitting in my car, just like, why did I let my wife cry? And me not feel any type of remorse, pain, because I would shut down. Like, I would just go internal, and I wouldn't even say anything. And I struggled with that one hard, for sure. Like, that was the big one that I've had. But being able to see it and catch it helped out a lot in getting past that inner critic. Because just writing that down, you know, writing down, like, what's the worst? And I was like, well, what is the worst that happens if I write this book? And that's when I started just to get past it. And I was like, all right, cool. I'm on a roll, and I wasn't going to stop till I finished it.
1: I love that, Christian, you asked the question, what's the worst that can happen? Because our brain is definitely fighting every single day to identify something that will cause us pain. So I think that's a phenomenal question. I'm wondering, do you also ask yourself, what's the best thing that could happen?
0: I do at times. I think for me, I sometimes get to the point where I always prepare for the worst.
1: Yeah.
0: You know, prepare for the worst, but hope for the best. Mm-hmm. And I think it goes back to what Kat was saying, right? Be grateful of the small little things, yeah. You know, of, if it goes well, hey, awesome, cool. Let me ride this wave. But if it doesn't, it's just like, I'm still grateful just to be here.
1: That's really good. I do want to challenge you just a little bit. You're willing to be challenged just a little bit?
0: Oh, yeah.
1: I think sometimes that way of thinking, and I identify with it wholeheartedly, I think that becomes a mechanism for protecting ourselves. And one thing that God has revealed to me is that when I'm worried about failing or not doing a great job, because even, you know, at times it feels like not doing a great job is just as bad as failing. You know, I don't want to just do a good job. I want to do a great job. And I think it's really easy to get caught up in our own strength when we do that. And we're protecting ourselves. But if we can ask ourselves, what's the best thing that could happen? And if we can force ourselves to realize that we are just vessels for God to use us. I think if we would open up our heart and listen for God's whispers, we might hear something we never thought about. And I feel like, Christian, when I ask what's the best thing that could happen from you writing your book, you could save someone's life. You could connect with them in such a powerful way that they feel heard. They feel seen with somebody they've never even met. But because your words, I believe, were divinely inspired, it's a great book, Christian. And you've already done that for me. And I think sometimes it's hard though to open up, and we don't want to get our ego involved and be like, oh, I'm going to change lives. But it's almost just opening up to the possibility of, I'm a train wreck. We all are train wrecks. But the minute that we hand it over to God and we say, hey, God, I'm just going to show up so you can use me, He can do exceedingly and wonderful, powerful things.
0: Oh yeah, I remember watching. I'm forgetting the movie, but it's the one about Private Doss, and he's in Tarawa. I want to say, and he's that one, the one individual medic that dropped down the people that were hurt, like all throughout the night, right? And I remember that specific scene where, like, closer to, the end of the book where it was, or the end of the movie where he's like, God, just let me help one more. And for me, it's knowing that, like, God, just let me help one more. I think with worrying about failing, I think that's normal for anybody, because you care, it matters. And it's important. But as I'd like to say, fail towards your success, right? If you didn't get it the first time, and like hindsight's 20/20, right? Like granted. But if you know you did everything you could and you laid it out there and there's nothing else you could have done, like hold your head high. There's no reason to look down, feel down about yourself because you didn't make it or you didn't get that one. It's like you did the best that you could, and that's a win in itself, right? Failing to me is more so when you've given up on it,
1: Come on.
0: when it was just like, you know what, I just can't do this, I'm done. And I've seen it, with Marines. They almost had the promotion, they almost had what they're going shooting for physically, and they didn't get it, and it just crushed them. I mean, I remember one Marine, he was overweight, and we were going to take him to training, and it was during the hottest time, so we were going to run him. We're like, dude, you need to make weight. Like, you only have so much time to get in there and make this weight. Doing good. Kept feeding, giving him the proper nutrition, running, doing everything we can. It was like the day before he was about to weigh in, he just gave up. And when the sergeant major weighed him, he was over and he got processed out. And it was just like, dude, you were right there. Oh yeah, just one more day, but it was too much. And it was it's sad to see that, hopefully things are good for him, but I think I view it as that, like failing when you've completely have given up and you're not willing to try again. And that's something that I do with my daughter, because oh man, she's stubborn and perfectionist like her mom. Like if it's not perfect, it's a complete failure. And I'd seen that with her, and also my wife as well. We were just like, we need to kind of help her, because at first she wouldn't listen, but I had to just keep reinforcing, because you're not going to beat your inner critic on just one accomplishment. Like there's not one accomplishment that's going to keep that inner critic quiet, right? Like no matter what it is, like you're just going to have something else come up again, right? But when I talked to my daughter, I always reminded her that, hey, look, you're not going to get things right the first time. And she's like, I don't care, Dad. Like, I'm just a failure. And I could see her be hard on herself. I was just like, oh man, like Sadie, like you gotta like just cool, relax. Like it's okay you made a mistake. Or if she made a mess while she was trying to cook something, she's like, oh my gosh. And she would be hard in sitting down with her and just telling her, like, it's okay to fail. Like you're gonna make mistakes. Be kind to yourself. And just know this is how you're gonna learn sometimes, because you're stubborn. And when you're stubborn, you gotta learn the hard way for some reason. Like that's genetics with your mom's side. So But now I've seen a difference with her, just constantly pushing that message where she makes a mess, she'll clean it up, and it's rarely, because she would always say, "I'm sorry, Daddy, I'm sorry." Now it's just very, very rare that I hear her say that. If she drops something, we both look at each other, and I'm just like, "It happens, right?" And she goes back to it. And I think that's the big thing for me as a dad now, is just trying to show her that like failing doesn't mean you've given up. When you're not willing to get back on, yeah, that's for sure failing. That's for sure, like, you've given up. Like, that's it. Like, don't go there. Just keep at it. You will get there if you keep attacking that inner critic and you keep going for it. You will get there, trust me. You just have to stay at it. Don't compare yourself to anybody else. Stay focused on you, and you will get there.
1: That's so powerful, Christian. And there's a point or a part in your book that I hope you don't mind. I want to read for a second. What I didn't realize was that those inner thoughts occur naturally, just as the single breath we take that expands and contracts in our lungs. They are present with you immediately upon waking, during your drives, while streaming shows, or when using your cell phone. For some, these thoughts are never ending and relentless in their pursuit to control you. The following memories are some that have stayed with me. And you go on to talk about your earliest recollection as a kid and some other really powerful stories. But I had to highlight that part because the way you worded it was just so powerful because I've never thought about it like that. The inner critic is always there. It's just like breathing. And there was something freeing for me, Christian, when I read that because it was this reminder that because what I would do, I would judge that voice. Right? I would judge the voice like, what's wrong with me that I'm always thinking these bad things about myself, that I'm just constantly judging myself and I can never have grace for myself. Like, it's like you suffer first because of the voice, and then you suffer a second time for judging yourself for having the voice. But when I read that gave me so much freedom, Christian, to hear somebody else say, this is natural and it happens to everyone.
0: Oh yeah. Having done this in the Marine Corps, because I had to learn, right, like where this kind of came from. And it initially started when I was recruiting duty, because they teach you how to sell the Marine Corps to young high school students, right? They give you 12 benefit tags you can choose from. They're like, "Hey, out of these 12, choose your top three and tell me why it's your number one." And so learn how to do that technique. And then I was taking college classes at that time as well. And I remember having a leadership class I had to take. Having done three combat deployments, I'm just like, "You've got to be kidding me. Like, what is this college class going to teach me about leadership that I've already learned already from going to combat and coming back?" And I looked at that one of the chapters that we were in, and it was transformational leadership. And I remember the specific question, because it said, "What are you doing that's transformational now?" And it was just like, "Well, you got me there. I can't think of anything." So that question stuck with me for a while. And it was, I can't remember what day it was, but then I was just looking at those benefit tags, and I was just like, if I could find what's important to somebody using these benefit tags, what if I just replace them and just ask the individual, "Hey, what are the top three things, one to three things that are most important to you and why. When I did that, that's when I started seeing people opening up, where I was able just to connect that much more. Because for me, once I knew that, then I just had to connect a message to what was important to you and why, towards, hey, this is how the Marine Corps can be able to provide that for you. And being able to get that type of connection with people was huge, because I could see it, and I was just like, man, okay, this is working with them. And so when I started, once I retired, because I talked to civilians every now and then, but when I retired, I volunteered at my church as a financial ministry. And there were people looking for help financially because they needed assistance. And I would just ask them, you know, like, I would give them a little bit of myself, like, hey, if you could, like, at night, do you feel like you just talk negatively to yourself? And they're like, yeah. I was like, this is what I would tell myself, right? And keep opening up a little bit more. And I would just see it connect with them. You know, some of them would cry. Some of them, I could see them shaking their head. I could see those shoulders slumping. I would hear that big breath. And just doing it for years, right? And just seeing that, I was just like, man, okay, this isn't just for you know, people in the military. Like, this is everybody. Like, this isn't just solely focused towards people that have, you know, accomplished one thing big. And some might say, like, oh, he's a Marine. Like, he accomplished something that I wouldn't have done. I was like, but even with some of the older folks that I've talked to, like, I've seen it connect. And I remember this old Polish lady that I talked to, where she was saying, like, she had nobody. She was struggling to pay her bills, and she was just being hard on herself. And, you know, and I asked a question. I was like, hey, did you immigrate over here from Poland? She's like, yeah. And I was like, how was that? And she would tell me, right? She told me how hard it was to come over here. And I was like, do you think that was easy? She's like, oh, no, that wasn't easy at all. And I was like, and so going back, right, to reminiscing of what you have done and not diminishing what you've accomplished in your lifetime. And so I told her, I was like, you know how awesome that is to hear that you've migrated from Poland all the way over here. And still, I mean, I asked her, how many years is this apart since you migrated? She's like, oh, over like 20 years. I was like, and you're still here 20 years after that. I was like, what would you do back then when things were tough? And I could see her, she was just like, and I slowly started seeing a smile on her face. She's like, I used to sing. I was like, what? I was like, you serious? She's like, yeah, I used to sing. I was like, can you do that now? She's like, I haven't done this such a long time. And I could see that, like, that look of just like, okay, like, these, you know, this isn't so bad. And I was like, it's not. I was like, you could get out of this. I was like, I know you can. I was like, because I see in your face, I was like, I see that attitude. Like, if I survived immigrating from Poland, this is not going to be the one thing that's going to stop me. I was like, heck, it shouldn't. And that one, just seeing her come to that realization, I was just thankful for it. And I'm very humble that I was able to do that. And learning that from not only, you know, learning Marine Corps recruiting, but just that class in transformational leadership, just that one question alone was worth that class alone for me, because it brought it together to where I was able to have that conversation with her and help her out.
1: Oh, that's so powerful, Christian. When we get back from this commercial break, I'm excited to talk about how you can use questions to silence the inner critic. We'll be right back.

0: And we're back with Christian Navarro, the author of Empowerment Through Darkness. Christian, how did you decide on that title?
1: Oof. I think I was thinking about like, all right, what's a, what's a good title? And I was like, the title has to be like something that people can connect with, but more so like have a little bit of curiosity, like, what does it mean by darkness? Like, where is this coming from? Because I worked with other titles, and I was messing around with AI of just creating a picture from it. And I had to
0: Which is
1: go
0: really
1: back.
0: cool, by the way. I love what you went with.
1: I had to go back and look at that time. And I remember, the time when, my daughter was born, and it was like the hardest time in my life. And I would say, I was like, you know what? That was the darkest time. And I was just like, dark, darkness. And then I was just like, okay. I was like, all right, how does this fit into the book? And I was like, well, people are dark when, they're dealing with their inner critic and they're just harsh on themselves. And I'm like, okay, what's this book deal with? Like, well, it's getting past it. I was like, well, I don't want to say past it. And I was like, somehow I just came up with empowerment through the darkness. And I was just like, that's it. That's it right there.
0: Yeah, it seems so spot on to me because what I love about what you wrote in this book is, man, I want to so bad tell the story you tell in the beginning. It just pulls you in, but I'm not going to do that because I want the readers to experience the excitement and the awe and just the, thrill of like what's going to happen next. Because you really did that so beautifully, Christian. And that story, and some of the other stories that you capture, what was so powerful to me is that you really do a good job connecting with the reader and explaining to them what you walked through, but in a way that makes the reader feel like, wow, I can completely relate to this. And I'm wondering, one thing I'd like you to talk about is what is your advice for someone, say, after Eeyore, your inner critic, or their whatever they name their inner critic, for that one listener who needs it, what do you tell them when they are being bombarded by that voice? And they recognize, okay, wait a minute, this is the inner critic. This isn't me. This isn't helpful. This is the inner critic. What do you recommend they do?
1: Ooh. I would remind them, or I would tell them, just be kind to yourself. You're going through a battle that isn't going to stop. And I think more so, like, you have to train that inner critic to be supporting you instead of just bringing you down and making you feel like you're in a mental prison, because you could think these negative thoughts day in and day out, and you're just sitting there like, oh, I wish somebody would help me. There's always that saying, you will get past it if you realize no one's gonna come save you. And I think you can see that anywhere on social media. But being kind to yourself, because any little thing could just draw you back to that negative mentality. You think about those past mistakes, those past decisions that you aren't proud of, either as a parent, a friend, a father, a mother, brother, sister. You might have said some things to somebody else, and it's just like, ugh. But be kind, because no one's gonna know what you're going through, right? And we all place that facade in front of everybody. And what we tell ourselves, to the outside world, like, hey, how are you doing today? Like, oh, I'm fine. All right. Like, how many times have we said that and we're not? We wanted to say something, but we're ashamed, or we feel like, hey, I'm gonna put my problems onto them if I do that. And one book that I would recommend that I read recently is called Invisible Heroes. And this one kind of deals with trauma of many kinds. Once you get past like the beginning part, because you get some data stuff in there, and some people might not like that, but you get to the exercise portion, and that's where it's good at, because the one exercise that stuck with me was, okay, go into a room, your room, breathe in and breathe out, right? Feel your heart rate come down. And then think about the worst thing you could think about yourself, right? Or the one problem that you have, right? And feel yourself in those moments and feeling that emotion at that time. And once you're done there, then focus on this. Imagine you're in a room and you're surrounded by the people that love you. And imagine them telling you, you don't have to be harsh on yourself. We're here and we love you. And when I just read that, oh man, it was impactful. Because I don't think too many of us do that. We imagine a room of loved ones and them telling us, hey, you're loved. Because you're like, yeah, we could always say, like, hey, I love you, man. I'll be there for you. But with you just being able to listen that and reinforce that every single time, it changes it. And then you kind of remind yourself, like, yeah, okay. I need to be kind here because that inner critic is going to keep attacking any which way they can. They knows my inner secrets. It knows everything about you, right? And as they say, Rome wasn't built in a day, nor was the Great Wall of China destroyed in a day. So it's going to take time. But you've, like I said, fail towards your success, But overall, just be kind to yourself. Be kind to yourself and know that you are loved.
0: It seems so simple. Be kind to yourself and know that you are loved. But how many of us fail to do that, especially when things get tough and we start judging ourselves and that inner critic starts really rearing its ugly head? I loved that exercise about imagining your loved ones surrounding you. And to me, again, that's the power of asking yourself the right question, knowing how to direct your mind instead of letting that inner critic direct it for you. And I'm excited when we get back, Christian. I'm excited to find out who you think needs this book the most.
1: Okay.
0: And we'll be right back after this commercial break.

0: Author of Empowerment Through Darkness. Christian, thanks again for being here tonight.
1: Yeah, pleasure.
0: So I'm curious, what is your desire that people take away from reading your book?
1: Oh, man. I think knowing that they could connect with what they tell themselves, and knowing when that happens and being able to kind of demonstrate that, you know, like the things that the negative self-talk that I would tell myself from my past mistakes and how heavy it would weigh on me, and just being like, oh my God, like, you gotta be kidding me. Like, why did I make that mistake? And you're just like, ugh. You're driving from home and it hits you again. Like, why'd you make that mistake, Christian? Like, really? Like, why'd you do that? Like, you're college educated, you're a Marine, you're a staff sergeant. Like, why'd you do that? And you know that there's somebody else out there that's going through the same thing. And it's like, you know what? He's feeling some of the same things that I tell myself. And if I could do this in small, simple steps, right, that I'll be able to get past it. And that there's hope that you can get past those negative thoughts, you know? And it's for the person, the everyday person, to know that they don't have to be in that same cycle of pain, that same cycle of hurt. Your past shouldn't be a prison sentence, nor should your future. But if you spend a little bit of time to reminisce about your past experiences and not feel like, oh, I could have done better, and, you know, hindsight 2022 always for everybody, but even then, you know, like, if you're just comparing yourself, it's knowing what's going to take you down that same path of hurt and pain, and realizing that if you know what you tell yourself and you know where it happens, from then on out, it's time to punch back at the inner critic. And, you know, and same thing, like, they read it, they might not get past it, right? They're just going to be, this is just another one of those books. But if they really take the time, like I said, for me, writing down the most negative things about myself, that took months, because I would look at that paper and I'd be like, why do I need to write this? Like, I already know this. Like, I know what I tell myself. I feel like a failure as a dad, as a husband. Like, why do I need to write this down? This is dumb. And I'm like, yeah, this is kind of dumb, you know? And I'd see it again and be like, oh, maybe I should. Like, nah, man, you got other things to worry about. Like, yeah, that's true. I got other things to worry about. But when I wrote down that first one, it stopped weighing so heavy on my mind. And I was just like, okay, this isn't so bad. And I wrote down the next one. I was like, all right. And it just kept going, just kept writing every single one of them. And even while, like, when you read the book, you'll see, like, yeah, that's what I thought about myself. I felt like shit, seeing my wife cry. Like, I was just like, oh, man. And just still like, all right, I need to find a way somehow. Like, this isn't how I want to live my next 20, 30 years of my life, in this type of mental prison. I was like, I need to get past this. And I think I've run in a way where people could connect to it, and it doesn't feel like it's impossible because of, like, okay, this guy was having, you know, like, not the same thoughts that I have, but he was having those thoughts in there randomly happening because of his past mistakes. Let me try this out. And then just trying, I'm just like, oh man, that's where that money is. And that's where I'd like to be at. Just be able to see them try. And if they don't get it, cool. Go back at it again. But yeah, that's what I hope they take from it, that they could do this. And once they get past this, man, It's peace and joy that will meet you there.
0: I want that for our audience, Christian. Mm-hmm. And I want that for every person that picks up your book, because it's so powerful. It's almost like, you know, in the Matrix, you know, once you take the, what is it? The red pill, I think.
1: Yeah.
0: You know, you can never go back, but it's in a good way. You can never go back.
1: Yeah.
0: Because you learn something so powerful that can help you every single day of life. And
1: oh yeah,
0: I just thank you for letting me read the book before it's published and before everybody else gets their hands on it. I feel very honored.
1: Thank you.
0: I'm curious, Christian, what does legacy mean to you?
1: What is what?
0: Legacy.
1: Legacy? Oof, man. I think legacy for me, I would say it is a culmination of seeing how you not only handled the good times in life, but really seeing how you handled the bad times. Because I know for me as a leader, it was easy to, you know, if I had everything going for me, you know, I had the Marines trained, they were doing good. And seeing how they were getting everything they needed. But legacy, I think, has to include seeing you at your worst as well. Like, how did you react when you felt like you were cornered? You know, did you give up easily? Did you try fighting? If you didn't fight, like, what happened and such? And I think it's a culmination of both of those to really show people, like, hey, this is who this person was. That's their legacy.
0: I think that's a real important point in understanding what is your legacy. Because I can speak from personal experience, Christian. Mm-hmm. I'm at the point in my life, I don't really get impressed by these people that seem like they've figured everything out and life is just amazing. And you know, everything just works. I think there's a part of me that understands that's not reality.
1: Mm-hmm.
0: Because no matter how much you show how successful you are or talk about all the amazing things you've done, by you not walking us through the challenges that you've been through, I don't really care.
1: Mm-hmm.
0: You know, Christian, I don't really care how much you've accomplished, because if I don't know what you've been through, I can't relate to that.
1: Yeah.
0: And so I find that so powerful that you include that in the definition of legacy for yourself. And I think I'm going to have to change my definition as well now. You know, because that is really what matters. You know, I think about somebody that's really rich and was born with a silver spoon in their mouth, you know. I'm not really interested in hearing their story. I'm not really interested in understanding what it was like, you know, having unlimited finances at your disposal and just deciding you want to do something and then you do it. The majority of human beings can't relate to that story.
1: No.
0: But we can relate to having to believe in yourself when the inner critic is screaming in your ear so loud you can't even hear yourself think.
1: Mm-hmm.
0: You know, or going through that time when you have a new baby and you have so much stress and pressure on everything else in your life, and yet, you know, you're feeling the intensity of feeling like you're failing as a husband or a father, but pushing through and figuring out how do you handle that situation and how do you learn from that situation? How do you become a better human being? And then doing exactly what you're doing, Christian, you're passing it on. And I think that's the most important part. And it doesn't mean you have to have a podcast. It doesn't mean you have to write a book, but it doesn't mean that you have to pass it on. And I just want to commend you for writing your book and getting past the inner critic. Because I joked with you before, you know, we actually got on the show here and told you how many times I've started writing my own book.
1: Yeah.
0: And okay. I don't have a full copy ready to go.
1: Mm-hmm. But now actually, you can start now. Now you can start.
0: You know, actually, to be transparent, I actually did write a book I think it was 2022, but there was a lot of pressure from the publisher I was working with. And I decided at the end of the day, you're not going to own this book. You're not going to own my story. I'm going to own my own. Mm-hmm. So, you know, maybe one day I'll go back, Christian, and I will put out my own story. But I just look at you and I look at you in awe, because no matter what, those words will never die. Mm-hmm. And you may, you know, for example, I can't remember what artist it was, but you know, there, I don't know if it was Monet or who it was, but there's a very, very famous artist, and no one knew them. Nobody bought their work. Nobody cared about their work till after they died. And now they're one of the most famous artists in the world. Yeah. You know, and I think about that, the fact that you're putting your heart on paper, Christian, you're being vulnerable, you're sharing stories that people will be able to relate with, and you're making a difference. Mm-hmm. And you never know how many lives that you're going to touch. And I just want to commend you for that.
1: Thank you. Appreciate it.
0: Even if you hadn't written this book, I already know that your legacy lives on because of the stories that you shared with me, understanding mm-hmm. the Marines that have reached out to you, you know, and told you what a difference you made. And I'm wondering if you would share one of those stories with us, just to end our podcast with a little bit of hope and a little bit of encouragement of how each one of us, we can make a difference in someone else's life.
1: Oh, yeah. So I think it's kind of like a recurring theme. Like, as I see, I think in your most darkest moments, you will find surprises. Because in my first deployment, I remember my family not writing to me much. Like, the only person I would email my brother. That's because he had email and I had email out in Iraq. But I wouldn't get any letters from my mom. And that got me down. You know, it's my first deployment. And, you know, that's because of that, that's how I got introduced to my wife.

0: like these aren't Marines that I'm, you know, directly, they're directly under my supervision, but I just go talk to them. I'd go out to the aircraft on the flight line where they're parked at, and I'd go talk to them just to see how they're doing, you know, joke around with them, seeing how they're progressing on the work that I required them that night. And I want to say it was about, let's see, that was in 2015, 2016. So I got a text message on Messenger, and it goes, it started out with, "You might not remember me," but I knew it was him because it was only one Marine that had his specific first name. And I was just like, I'm never going to forget that. So when I saw his message pop up, I was like, I know who you are. Like, you're the only one with that name. And he's like, you know what? I worked with you back then, but it was because of how you were as a leader and what you did on a daily basis. It's the reason why I got selected to be a staff sergeant. And when I read that, I was just like, oh man, like just hitting home, right? And you know, another one was, we were at the Marine Corps ball, and I remember one of the corporals introducing me to his spouse, and the Marine went away somewhere else. I can't remember where he was going to, but I was there with the spouse, and she's like, you know what? He talks about you. And I looked, I was like, hopefully in a positive manner. And she was laughing. She's like, no, he really pays attention to what you say and what you tell him personally. And I like, it really means a lot. And just those two, if I would have never written this book and ended my career as that, and that was my legacy, it would have been more than enough. But there's been numerous times with other Marines that, you know, extremely thankful that I talked to them, you know, in how I brought this up to them with the book and being able to get past that as such. And it's that resounding message that like keeps telling me, like, you need to finish this book. And it's huge. It's just that reinforcement. It was like, get this book out. Like, people are gonna connect with it. They're gonna like it. It's not just for, you know, military members. Anybody who sees it or anybody who reads it, they will see and be able to connect with it. And I feel it's a good, strong message. And anyone can use this one. So it's having those Marines reach out to me like that and having to talk to the spouse like that, it was just like humbling experience, and extremely grateful as well that I've been able to get to where I'm at with this.
1: And I just want to remind you, Christian, if you're all right with this, but I do want to remind you that for every one person that actually reaches out and says thank you, there's probably 20 more that feel the exact same way.
0: You know, I didn't think about that up until you told me, like, we had that conversation there. So I was just like, man, yeah, because when he picked up Gunny as well, that Marine that messaged me, like, he was still asking, like, hey, how'd you do it? Like, when you were at this rank, like, what did you do? And I was like, okay, he's using everything. And when you told me that, it was just like, there you go.
1: That's powerful, Christian. And I want to end tonight with a challenge for you, the listener. And I want to thank you for joining us and being here, because you matter and we care about you. And we hope that this has helped you tonight, getting to hear stories from Christian and hear about his journey. And I hope you found a takeaway to help make your life better. And I want to leave you all with a challenge. And this is for you too, Christian. I want you to think back to somebody who has impacted your life and left an impression on you. And I want you to reach out to them, and I want you to tell them. I'm going to do it myself. Christian, I know there's someone that you can reach out to, and

0: to my guests, our listener, I want you to think about somebody who has really made an impact on your life. And I want you to reach out and I want you to tell them what they meant to you. And lastly, before we end this podcast, I would like to take a minute to pray for you, our audience. Christian, do you wanna pray or do you want me to handle it all?
1: Yeah, I wouldn't mind.
0: Come on, man.
1: Heavenly Father, thank you for this time that we've had to where a message could be pushed out to those who are having a hard time and battling those inner thoughts that they have. And knowing that if they give up all of those worries, fears, hesitation that you alone and your salvation are will be able to help them out. And thank you, Lord, that we're still here today. That if you're listening, you're not done. That we know that you have given up your only begotten Son, our Lord and Savior Jesus Christ, for our sins. And for us not to feel bad about ourselves. And that your salvation is the greatest gift, the greatest love we could ever receive, Lord. And if you could give our listeners the strength, the wisdom to be able to get past that inner voice that attacks them every single time, Lord, that let them see that your power and glory will reign over all, that there is no better gift than the eternal salvation that we have from you, Heavenly Father. And I pray you help them, you lead them, and overall that you remind them to be kind to themselves, Lord.
0: Yes, Lord.
1: Because through you, everything is possible. In Jesus' name we pray.
0: In the name of
1: Amen.
0: Jesus, amen, amen, and amen. I love you, Christian. I love you, listeners. We're so thankful to be able to connect with you and to share God's love and to share God's hope. And I just want to remind y'all, lean into your legacy. Take care, Christian. Thank you.
1: Thank you.
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4: It's welcome to the From Pain to Purpose radio show. I'm your host, Eva Fulton. In this show, we explore the incredible journeys of resilience, healing, and transformation. In each episode, we will sit down with individuals who have faced unimaginable struggles and turned their pain into power, heartbreak into hope, and their challenges into meaningful change and finding new purpose in life. Through candid conversations and inspiring stories, we will uncover how pain, whether emotional, physical, mental, or spiritual, can be the catalyst for profound growth and a deeper sense of purpose. So if you are looking for motivation, insight, and real stories of triumph over adversity, you're in the right place. Let's get started on this journey from pain to purpose. Let's give veterans a voice through Military Broadcast Talk.
5: So my answer to going to college was join the Army. 1992, my life changed forever. PCS to Germany with my two boys. And really try to take advantage of the opportunity to travel, learn another language, the culture. It was to me the dream coming true, that everything that I'd been going through was worth it, because I was seeing another part of the world that I wouldn't have had the opportunity if I hadn't been in the military. Planned on getting out in 2000. That was really kind of a part of a joy in my life and getting married for the second time. And I looked forward to the future. Ended up kind of becoming disillusioned. And that was the whole housing bubble thing where the mortgage jumped from bank to bank to bank. My kids were counting on me to take care of them, to ask for that kind of help. What I've done to help other women is make sure that they know what their resources are. It's for a long time I didn't understand that my service in the military counted as a woman veteran, but nobody told me, hey Eva, you are a veteran too, until I had that light bulb moment and said my service counted too. And I can tell you it's been a long road to learn how to dream again. The community was the solution, be it churches, be it nonprofits, be it veteran service organizations, or just people like myself. We are the resources. We are the solution to help keeping women off of the street, our women veterans housed and having the resources they need and not living in a car. Of the work that grows us as leaders for our second service after the military to serve other people in our communities. Hi, everybody. Welcome to the From Pain to Purpose radio show. Fair warning, this is pre-recorded because I'm going to spend some weekend time with my daughter and her new young family. So I am adjusting my schedule here on Monday, and I'm super excited about having my guest today because you saw my intro video that I just did. It's the trailer for my documentary, From Pain to Purpose, Her Second Service Story. It is internationally award-winning. It has been in the film festival market for many years now, but I'm still working on that parallel thing with my dissertation, my PhD in public administration. And, you know, I love when I know that the people that I connect with throughout the years have something that they bring to the table that helps us, that helps me help somebody else understand that, one, they're not going through things alone. Two, that chances are somebody else has been going through something that has helped pave the way to make things a little bit easier. Not a perfect process in the veteran world of things. You guys all know that. I'm not telling you anything that you don't already know. But, you know, what are we talking about today? We are talking about claims in the veteran world of things. And, you know, there's lots of things that happen on that side. I showed y'all the pictures from my car wreck in 1992. I got out on a medical discharge in 2000. And it's been this incremental process on getting help for my claim. That took years and years and years. You know, it was 20%, then it was 30%, then it was, I think I finally got like the 70%. My mind's a little fuzzy sometimes on did I get the 70, but then I finally got the 100% in 2018. It took 18 years after getting out of the military to get the 100%, and, you know, it's been a journey, you know, but it's not easy, right? And we all go through a whole variety of things. I had years where I was not able to work, but it wasn't until I sent in the pictures for my car wreck that I think somebody had an aha moment in the VA claims world of things and said, this was not a normal car wreck. No wonder why she has screws in her knees and a knee replacement and so on and so forth. It's not been easy. And coincidentally,
4: they gave it to me as a blessing and actually awarded it on my birthday in 2018. So, you know, it's been a journey. My guest this week to help us understand claims is actually from the JAG world of things, the Judge Advocate General in the Army. I was a JAG paralegal, loved that work, had many different roles. And I was talking with my guest, Rick Rousseau, just before the show, and I thought we had actually worked at the same place at the same time, but we did not. But we crossed paths, and, you know, it's a small world. So Rick's going to join us, and he's going to talk about his enlisted service in the Army starting in 1988. That's when I started. And he served for 27 years, and he retired in 2015 as a colonel, as an Army Judge Advocate General officer. These experiences led and prepared him to represent veterans with VA disability benefits and surviving spouses for VA benefits. He also was in Operation Desert Shield, Desert Storm, just like I was. He provided legal assistance to surviving family members and later served as a professor where he taught veterans and survivor benefits at the Army JAG School in Charlottesville, Virginia. I think I made it there twice. Since his retirement from active duty in 2015, he's represented thousands of veterans and surviving spouses as a VA accredited attorney, and he's going to discuss some very painful cases that he's been involved with, and of course, some of those success stories. So thank you much for joining us, Rick. Let's see. He's our interview.
6: The interview of the week is brought to you by Jersey Mike's, a sub above.
4: Welcome, sir. Rick Rousseau, thank you for joining the From Pain to Purpose radio show.
7: You bet. I'm glad to be here and share what I can with others as far as what we do and helping veterans. I like to tell everybody in our law firm, every day is Veterans Day, because everybody that we deal with is a veteran, and everybody that works here in our firm is either a veteran, a spouse of a veteran, a spouse of of active duty. So it's Veterans Day every day here.
4: That is awesome. You know, I think I started following you on LinkedIn, and I watched that you've added different members. I think your daughter is a part of your firm as well. She's a veteran, right?
7: Not my daughter, but some of my employees have been here for quite a while. Like I said, we started in 2015, right after I retired. And, you know, my senior folks have been here for 6-7 years now. So, it's quite a group that we have that brings in a lot of experience. And like I said, I think even the spouses understand that we have, you know, what goes on the military side and understand, you know, the purpose in the veteran world. So, yeah, we do what we can to help out mainly with VA disability claims and appeals, and also a couple of our attorneys that, as you mentioned, you went through a medical board. Two of our attorneys worked in the IDES process for medical boards, one for 17 years, one for 18 years. So they have a lot of experience in the medical board process, which is another area where services are being cut a lot on the active duty and reserve side. And we're kind of seeing the pain in that as well.
4: Well, so where do we begin? If you know, I think the hardest part is for a lot of veterans, and they're just getting out, or maybe they've been out for years. You know, I can give you a great example, like my dad. He's 83, has never filed a claim. I tried putting in for even a copy of all of his records. Zilch, nada. If he got something, he never told me. But he's got, you know, really bad tinnitus and, you know, not major issues because he was Air National Guard. But let's say somebody's been out for years. Where's a good place to start?
7: I always start by telling everybody and kind of using a sports analogy. If you hadn't filed a claim, or you haven't filed a new claim, you're kind of on the outside of the ballpark looking in, and you got to get in the ballpark. And you get in the ballpark by filing those claims, whether it's through a veteran service officer, or these days, va.gov is very easy to file a claim through va.gov and get it going. So to me, the first thing is get the claim filed, or get an intent to file a claim submitted while you get things together. I will say in the VA process side, things have sped up, I think, a lot over the last 7-8 years in processing claims. And it's both good and bad. The good is if you file a claim, it's not uncommon within about 30 days, the VA is scheduling a compensation and pension exam. About 96% of all compensation and pension exams these days are done by contract examiners. And those contractors have to get it completed within 30 days to get paid the max that they can. So they want to move out on it. Kind of the downside is, you know, what's the quality of the examiner? And there's some great ones and there's some that aren't very good. And so, you know, we like to say at times, as you mentioned, sometimes you got to go around the hamster wheel a few times, and it may take a few exams, it may take a few appeals. But to go back to your question, get the claim filed, get it going. You know, if it doesn't turn out the right way, either not service connected or rated too low, you have a 1-year period of time to appeal it. And as long as you do that, it can go back to the date that you filed that new claim or the intent to file. So for those people that have not done it, get it rolling. At least get your intent to file put in and then get things together.
5: That was huge for me, I think, was getting the intent to file, you know, started on va.gov.
7: Right.
5: I mean, I think I'm, you know, savvy enough about what those systems were. I mean, they were pretty wonky when they first started getting it online,
7: right.
5: And then
7: yep.
5: having to navigate, you know, some of their drop-down menus was a little difficult. And how do you, you know, what's the difference between a secondary versus,
7: right.
5: you know, a primary cause, you know, was the hardest part. But then what documentation was necessary? I was very fortunate getting out from the JAG Corps. I had plenty of people telling me, keep, you know, go get 2 full certified copies of your medical records. And so, you know, no matter what happens between DOD and the VA, those original files, you had 2 full certified copies that could help supplement whatever issues are. And then I had some very good people, friends of mine, go through your medical records file for
7: right.
5: pretty much anything that had happened. Everything from basic training to, you know, a deployment to what other, you know, field exercises or whatever. And I think the biggest one was having the line of duty on my car wreck, because
7: right.
5: that was very fully documented that it was a line of duty, and they couldn't argue that.
7: Right. That's important. And, you know, it's kind of unique when you talk about line of duty, because we don't see them that often on active duty individuals, unless there's some allegation that there may have been some type of misconduct to take you out of the line of duty. On the Guard and Reserve side, we actually see it more, but not enough, because, you know, if somebody had an injury at a drill, or I've had several cases, believe it or not, where somebody's getting ready to drive in the front gate for a drill or training, and they have an accident on the way in. And so it's helpful if we have those line of duty investigations that took place for our Guard and Reserve. But it's not totally crucial. If it's not there, and a lot of units fail to put them together for the Guard and Reserve, we can kind of go back and get documents and put it together, not a line of duty, but provide the evidence that's needed for the service connection. you know, kind of a, if I can kind of loop back to something that you said about, I think it was your father individually had never filed for a claim before. A couple of interesting cases that I've had. I have found more often than not, a lot of our Vietnam veterans never filed a claim. And it was that mentality, somebody else had it worse than me, or somebody didn't come back. Why should I file? That, you know, and unfortunately, I've had that come up several times after the veteran died. And we were trying to get dependency and indemnity compensation for the spouse. And as you mentioned, we'd go get the claims file and there'd be nothing in there. They never filed. A couple of cases that that we had that, that kind of illustrate that. One very, very recently, I participate in, I'm in Bell County in Central Texas, close to Fort Hood. Bell County Bar Association does a veterans legal clinic several times a year, pro bono legal clinic. And I had a lady that came in to see me that she was 94 years old. Her husband had been a Vietnam veteran and he died in 1983 from a cancer. Because he had was a retiree, she was getting survivor benefit plan, which was good. And she was getting survivor Social Security, which was good. She had never filed for anything on the VA side because he had never filed for anything on the VA side. As we dug into the case, we found that the cancer that he died from later on became a presumptive condition for Agent Orange. And we were able to file for dependency indemnity compensation for her. And it was not only granted, even though it didn't, we didn't file for it till this year. Surprisingly, we were able to get it granted all the way back to 1983, which hundreds of thousands of dollars for her. There is a provision in the statute that says, if you file for Social Security survivor benefits, it is basically notice to the VA that you're a survivor of veteran, and they should consider that as like a application for DIC. So this lady who had never received anything from the VA since her husband died in 1983, it was quite the moment to call her and tell her, you're going to not only be getting DIC each month and the benefits that go with it, you're going to get several hundred thousand dollars going back to 1983. And we've had other cases that are similar on DIC. Those cases, I mean, we do a lot of disability, but the DIC cases, dependency indemnity compensation, really, really, you know, piqued my curiosity because of that. And, you know, we put a lot of effort, obviously, in those cases to get the survivors what their spouses earned while they're on active duty.
8: Right. But I'm glad you did that. That is public administration 101.
7: Right.
8: If it's written there and these are the processes and it's all documented. Well, I mean, I get it to a certain point. Yes, it's putting they put the VA on notice way back when, but until you ask for it, you're not going to get it.
7: Yeah.
8: Right? Well, use it or lose it in a way. Yeah.
7: And it's interesting, you know, the history on this actually goes back to a law or a statute in the 1950s that told the VA and Social Security to come up with a joint form for Social Security survivor benefits and DIC, and neither one ever came up with a joint form. So over the years, the courts have held, well, because of that, if you applied for a Social Security survivor, it is like notice of an application to the VA. So it's kind of a little known provision that we go and look for. Sometimes we get the DIC granted, then have to go back and appeal to get that earlier effective date. Those cases, you know, like I said, there's something special to me about the DIC cases. My first experience with it, you mentioned Desert Shield, Desert Storm. One correction, I didn't deploy in Desert Shield, Desert Storm.
8: Okay.
7: I was at Little Redstone Arsenal in Northern Alabama during Desert Shield, Desert Storm. we deployed a lot of folks from that area. But the interesting part is, as you're aware, there's a lot of Guard and Reserve units that are in the northern Alabama, Tennessee area. Then we not only prepped to deploy, but we had four or five casualties that were from that area that we assisted their survivors with benefits. And we, you know, had a checklist in the JAG Corps where you would go through, right, these are the benefits. And one of the, you know, very sobering moments was talking with a surviving spouse who was 23 years old, and telling her, okay, you're getting this dependency and indemnity compensation. You're 23 years old. The last thing on your mind right now is getting married again.
8: Right.
7: But I'm telling you, I have an obligation to tell you, if you get married before age 55, under, I think at that time the law was probably 57, 55 now, the DIC stops, and you need to be aware of that. And I wasn't telling her go shack up with somebody. I wasn't saying that.
8: Right.
7: But I was telling her, be aware, because what last thing I want you to do is go get married and then after the fact realize you lost this benefit that, right, you had. So it was very much, you know, a sobering moment, and yeah, and letting her know about the benefit, but then make sure she was aware of the rules.
8: So on average, how much is DIC? I don't even know.
7: These days for a surviving spouse, it's right at $1,700 a month. It's okay, tax-free, just like disability income. Okay. There can be an additional amount added on for each child. There can be an additional amount that's added on if the surviving spouse is housebound or needs aid and attendance. So normally it's between about $1,700 to about $2,100, $2,200 a month. So it's not the full 100% that, say, a veteran may be getting, but it's a significant amount. And with when the a death is service connected, when DIC is payable, the surviving spouse also qualifies for CHAMP VA insurance and a lot of the other benefits that go along with it. So, you know, it does kind of help fill in the gap that may have been created by the death.
8: Sure. So can they also get the SSDI as well?
7: Yeah, that's completely separate. So the right. Now VA so, is.
8: I know I lost my second husband. He was not a veteran, but I lost him in 2015, and I got to collect the SSDI for our two youngest kids until they turned 18, or, you know, when the school year finished. So I didn't know if that was a dual benefit, that it's one or the other, not both.
7: No, the only thing is that obviously for VA disability benefits, the VA disability stops upon the death of the veteran, and the right. DIC can pick up. But if their Social Security benefits, one doesn't impact the other. Now, there is some interplay in that VA and Social Security will share some records. So like I always tell everybody, if you're dealing with one, make sure you're consistent with what you're saying to both, you know, because VA can pull some, you know, some Social Security records and vice versa. But they can qualify for both benefits.
8: I think a lot of the federal agencies are doing more of that record sharing, just a matter of, you know, keeping things so that people aren't getting more than what they're supposed to. But in some ways, it's actually beneficial to be able to apply for things if it's due to you. I mean, if I hadn't have been helping Mark with applying for SSDI for himself, I wouldn't have known anything about my being able to get it when he passed away. Because when he passed away, then it sent all of those payments directly to me. And, you know, that was such a huge help raising two young kids. So.
7: Right. Oh, absolutely. Absolutely.
8: Well, before the show, we were talking about the whole concept about buddy statements and spouse, you know, family member statements. I think one of the biggest things that helped me reach my 100% in 2018 were pictures of my car wreck. I think that was a clear, hey, this was not like a fender bender kind of thing. This was like, hey, you know, I woulda, coulda, shoulda died in that thing. But I also, Mark had written me a spousal, you know, the impacts of what the accident had done to me as his spouse. And then also my mother had written a letter. And I think that was huge,
7: right,
8: coming from both of those people, the impact of what my service was and how these injuries had affected me, the service, you know, the sickness, right? Because now even Desert Storm, Gulf War veterans, we have is it 10? DSM-10, we have a new code for Gulf War veterans that is available for us.
7: Right.
8: But getting that applied is a whole nother story. But I think that these spousal letters, the family member letters, were huge.
7: I agree. You know, as I like to say, as a recovering criminal defense attorney and prosecutor that had to live by the rules of evidence, you know, one of the things that I love in VA law is rules of evidence don't apply in VA law. And so what evidence can we get? I mean, I use the term develop, and I don't mean just dream up, but go and get, you know, and statements is one of them. And it's not uncommon with our veterans on the disability side. I see a very common scenario. Veteran gets off of active duty, and for a period of 5 or 10 years, they may not have any insurance. So they don't go to the doctor. They don't have medical records. And 5 or 10 years later, they get insurance somewhere that they're working. They start going to the doctor. They apply for benefits. And the VA denies it and says, well, there's no records for a 10-year period after you got out. This must be some new injury that developed. Well, if there's no records, one way we can fill in that gap is with some lay statements, like you mentioned. You know, what was the veteran during that period of time? My back was still hurting. My knees were still hurting. You know, I would soak in the tub. I would rub on Icy Hot. I took Motrin. What did I do to take care? The condition didn't go away. The
8: right.
7: condition continued. And even the VA gets this wrong a lot, because I see VA ratings and medical decisions all the time that say there is no continuity of treatment of the veteran. The law and the rule is continuity of the symptoms. Did the symptoms continue that the veteran had? And if there are no records, let's get statements together. You know, can a spouse write up how you were suffering? Can a spouse write a statement that when you have those migraine headaches, you have to go to a room and turn off the light and you can't function? And that's been happening ever since active duty. So we use lay statements in almost every case that we do. And whether it's at the supplemental claim level or going to the Board of Veterans Appeals, because it brings the case to life and it helps to fill in the gap. So we use those all the time. And I would highly recommend that veterans, and whether it's filing initial claims or appeals, consider if statements can fill in the gaps for them.
8: That's huge. I think the other two, I think I had two fill-in doctors. One was an ortho doctor up in South Lake and, you know, saw me for my back, and because that didn't ever stop hurting and had to get some, you know, back treatments there. And then I had a chiropractor that was very veteran friendly. And he was like, I'll be happy to write a statement for you and help form that nexus that, yes, this was more than likely than not. So I did lots of research. I loved the internet when I was putting all of this together because I was able to get the nexus letter that helped paint that picture, fill in the gaps of what the VA didn't know. But I think the part of it was, you know, when I got out, I got out in 2000, I went and started my identity as, you know, as a veteran at the VA, but like I kind of talked about it in my trailer, family kind of coaxes you into not going and get your veteran benefits, right? And there's that distrust that we had in the whole VA system. it was like, no, you don't want to go to the VA if you're sick. Well, I didn't know where to go then, you know, right. And how could I afford paying for insurance? I didn't have that option. Right. And I got, you know, when I had full-time job and had insurance, I could go. But mm-hmm. when I got laid off, I had no insurance whatsoever.
7: Right.
8: Again. So my primary care still is still the VA. I mean, I have, even though I have Blue Cross Federal, I'm a federal employee, for the continuity of the care, I have kept it with the VA, and I've been very fortunate with some great doctors that sure. treat me. So that's pretty important. Do you have any words of advice on how people can get those medical records? I mean, that's, I think, probably the hardest part.
7: Yeah, getting the records a number of different ways, you know, and just a little bit on our own process, but it's also, I think, process any veteran should do. We always start off by doing a request for the official military personnel file. You can go online and get the SF-180 and do the request on there. Do a request for the VA claims file. In theory, your ONPF, official military personnel file, and service treatment records should all be in your VA claims file. They're not always there. And it amazes me every day, because we have a whole section in our firm that's what their focus is getting records, is comparing what's in the claims file, what's in the ONPF, and sometimes they're in one and not the other. So get the records requested. Unfortunately, on the claims side, getting the full claims file takes a little bit of time. There's a VA form for that. These days, it's running about 3 months to 6 months to get a copy under the FOIA and Privacy Act. It takes a little while. If the veteran is represented by an accredited agent, an accredited attorney, or a veteran service officer, we can get access to what's called VBMS, which is the VA electronic claim system. So we can see in real time, and we can download in real time, in effect, what they call the e-folder, electronic folder, which is like the claims file. So as we take a new case in, we're going to go through that and look at everything in there, and more importantly, what's not in there. I kind of jokingly tell a lot of veterans that sometimes it may not even be something magical on the legal side we need to do, but it's leaving that trail of breadcrumbs for the VA to follow to get to the right answer. The VA process is not supposed to be an adversarial system, and there are different duty to assist requirements that are on the VA. I don't leave it the chance for the VA to go get everything. I want us to go get it and compare what's in there, and if something's missing, then provide it to them. And then that's helpful. And you know, and that can be not only statements, pictures that you've mentioned, we've used quite a bit. Sometimes we find medical journal articles that are right on point about how a condition may be service connected. And we upload some of those. So there's a lot of different things. Going back, the rules of evidence don't apply. So if it's new and if it's relevant, get it and submit it to help support your claim or appeal.
8: So let's jump into, if you want, let's go ahead and jump into this whole thing about what is a veteran accredited agency like yours, right? What is, you know, we've seen some things in the news with, right. you know, some of our favorite veteran service organizations, and then there's the whole gambit of claim sharks. Right. And I've seen some of my friends who, you know, got taken to the cleaners
7: right.
8: when they, I don't know. Can you spell all of that
7: sure.
8: out?
7: Sure. Well, I think the best way to explain it is to go back in history with a little bit of history lesson of why and how we got here today with the unaccredited representatives. Believe it or not, until the early to mid 2005, 2008 time period, the maximum anybody could charge if they were accredited to assist a veteran with a claim was $10. That was it. And so there was a statute that said if anybody did help, you know, file an initial claim and charge somebody, there was a criminal penalty for that. So the whole accreditation process came into the statute. And veteran service organizations are accredited. There is an accredited agent process where individuals can go through. It's a lengthy background check, really similar to doing a clearance in the military. They have to take an exam and they can become accredited. And then attorneys go through a similar process, but we don't take an exam. That's the difference if you're an attorney versus accredited agent. And that accreditation is done by the VA Office of General Counsel. Part of the accreditation is we have to play by the rules that the VA right. sets up. One of the primary rules in there that I mentioned is that no one can charge a veteran for filing and assisting with an initial claim. The bottom line for accredited representatives or attorneys is the way that we get paid is that we usually come in on the appeal side. And if we okay. win on an appeal, and the VA will calculate retroactive benefits, and accredited agents or accredited attorneys can be paid a reasonable fee. And the VA generally says a reasonable fee is something at or below 33% of retroactive benefits. For attorneys, if the attorneys want, or accredited agents, want the VA to withhold their fee from the retroactive benefits, we have to do it at 20%.
8: Okay.
7: As a credit attorney, I don't want to be a collection agency with a veteran. I would rather right, get a direct right. deposit from the VA than chase down a fee. So right. if an accredited agent or attorney wants to charge 33%, they have to go collect from the veteran. Okay. Now, let's go back to what I talked about. When the law was first around, it provided for a criminal penalty if somebody was paid for an initial claim. As this was revised in 2005-2008 for accredited attorneys and accredited agents to be paid a reasonable fee, somewhere along the process, the criminal penalties dropped out of that. I'm not exactly sure why, but it did. With the increase in the internet, particularly 2015 to 2020, some of these unaccredited companies began to come up on the internet. Most of them do not want to go through the accreditation process. Right. Well, why? Most of them make the bulk of their money, and I'm talking millions of dollars, make the bulk of their money on what I kind of call the low-hanging fruit, which is the initial claims filing for individuals and then charging a fee when those initial claims are granted. I file initial claims all the time for veterans. Most accredited attorneys and agents do. I can't get paid on it. I don't charge on an initial claim. It's only on the appeal. So this gap where there's no criminal penalties kind of got these folks going, okay, well, if we operate and there's nothing, they're going to go after us, let's go do it. And that's kind of where they've driven the train through that gap in the process. The issue becomes, well, then who's watching these folks? Who
8: yeah,
7: governs
8: them? I'm laughing because I'm like, this is public administration 101.
7: Right. if I do something wrong, then, or an accredited agent, but if an accredited attorney, they can go to VA Office of General Counsel and complain against me. They could contest my fee, and VA Office of General Counsel will consider that. They could go against my bar if they think I did something unethical. Who do you go after for these unaccredited reps?
8: Right.
7: Well, the VA Office of General Counsel has said they have no authority over them because they're not accredited. And so they can't go after them. So there
8: is
7: a
8: double-edged sneaky sword.
7: It is. It is.
8: I mean, this reminds me of like the whole loan shark thing when we were active duty. And, you know, yeah, that was...
7: So that's kind of the whole claim sharks thing. And I don't want to name any of them. I've actually, along with, you know, I think most of the members in National Organization of Veterans Advocates You know, we all got an email cease and desist letter from one of them at one point in time telling us to stop calling them claim sharks. So, you know, I try to avoid naming particular ones, but they're out there. And the main thing I tell veterans is ask if the organization they're going to is accredited. Are they accredited VSO? Are they accredited agent? Are they accredited attorney? If they're not accredited, it's buyer beware. I mean, who is going to
8: cover? Sure. I think that from what I can see, the outsider looking in, I mean, I'm an insider, but I'm also an outsider because I have my academic hat in public administration that I can put on. You have risk of giving your records to somebody and you don't know what they're going to do with them. Right?
7: Well, I'll take it a step further. Okay. I told you, as an accredited attorney, I get access to VBMS. I can look at the claims file. Accredited, unaccredited organizations can't do that. This is even scarier. What do they do with the veteran? They tell them, give us your login to va.gov and your password.
8: They could change the direct deposit for your monthly payment and everything if you're getting a disability, you know, right now. Right. Wow, that's scary. But if you're giving them paper records even or sending them electronically, that's all your PII that they're getting access to and whatever your personal health issues are.
7: And then on top of it, you know, anything that I submit, it's got my name, it's got my VA accreditation number, it's got my VA power of attorney on it. When these unaccredited organizations file stuff, their name and contact information doesn't appear anywhere. It's as if the veteran did, but they're doing it, a lot of them, on the veteran's behalf, but their information appears nowhere. They simply have a contract with the veteran, and I would argue probably an illegal contract because I think it's in violation of the statute.
8: The best I would think that the VA could track these nefarious individuals, I'm going to use that word nefarious, is IP address. If it's not, you know, if it's not the veteran's IP address, but you don't know, you know, veterans could log in at the library and it not be their IP address.
7: Yeah. Right.
8: Man, scary stuff. But so isn't there also this risk that they would put in a purposefully bad claim and then appeal it afterwards in order to get money?
7: Most of them don't really want to do appeals. They want to do the initial. But to go to your point, let me kind of explain how a lot of them are set up. I won't say all, but a lot of these have both a claims consulting side, which is like what they hold themselves out, and they have a medical side. On the medical side, they sell nexus letters. What, you know, in my world, it's an expert medical opinion, but it's a nexus letter. And they're making money on both sides. So as they're helping on the claim, they say, what you really need is a nexus letter. By the way, we have the sister company that you can get it through. One of the things the VA has started looking at is doesn't take that much effort in today's world to figure out where some of these nexus letters are coming from and who's signing them. The downside is going to be some of the veterans are going to pay the price on this because computer programs, probably with the VA and AI these days, can go figure out who got granted to a certain level based on a nexus opinion that may not really be accurate or truthful by tracking who the provider was. And, you know, my concern is some of these veterans are going to get caught in the dragnet, that there's going to be some stuff that's said in there that wasn't true. And I fear that some of them are going to pay the price.
8: That is scary to think. I mean, I've heard about that, but that would just some trend analysis of which doctors, which areas, and you know, if you put data is data. You can mine that data. Hey, Dr. John Doe, Dr. Jane Doe from I live up in North Texas, but you have these same doctors and they've submitted, you know, they've given nexus letters for 500 patients up there, right. It kind of makes you wonder,
7: Now, it's scary, and I think the technology is going to catch, and some of them are going to be unfortunate. I mean, one of the VA training products I saw basically said, question if a medical opinion or a disability benefits questionnaire was issued by a physician more than 100 miles from the veteran. Maybe because that was somebody across the country. I have some individuals that are professors at teaching hospitals that are very well credited that do a complete review of records and give a medical opinion the right way. Are they going to look at they're located somewhere 100 miles more?
8: Been a full second opinion that says, hey, I'm struggling. I'm not getting the answers over here. I know there's something wrong with me. Or maybe something happened and they go visit mom in Pennsylvania and, you know, something happens.
7: So the term claim shark, and there's activity on the legislative side. Now, the problem is in Congress, there's competing bills there. Historically, there's been what's called the GUARD Act, which is to put some regulations and criminal penalties back into this. The claim sharks, believe it or not, and you won't be surprised, they have their own lobbying effort going on, which they have a lot of money. And they have some individuals on their side with their legislation. So, I've gone two or three times now over the last 5 years to do lobbying in Congress as part of National Organization of Veterans Advocates for the GUARD Act or similar provisions. Because it's stalled on the national level, these unaccredited organizations have started to try to get legislation passed on the state levels to get it approved. And obviously we have issues there because this is a federal law. Why should the states be involved in saying that unaccredited agents can go act, comply with the federal statute? So, you know, for listeners, I would say stay tuned. You know, there's legislation, pending on different levels, and hopefully we'll get something that's favorable coming about.
8: So that's where you see things headed, that there are some things in the works, and is it really just going to be a matter of time, politics, money, all of the above?
7: First of all, is there much getting done in Washington, period, right now? That's one issue, and you have these two competing groups. So, I hold out hope that there will be, and I just don't know after the sausage is made what it's going to end up looking like. But hopefully there'll be some legislation. A few of these companies have been sued in class action lawsuits and some of them have filed bankruptcy to try to get around the class action.
8: Yeah.
7: We'll see how that goes.
8: I think some of them are ghosting the veterans, right? I know a lady that she was just flat out ghosted once the whole process was, the appeal process was pending. She got ghosted I don't even know what the status was of her claim. So I have a guest show. I tried texting him and letting him know, hey, come in the side doors, my guest for my co-host for the other show. We're recording here shortly. I'm trying to text him. But anyways, what is something that I could have asked, should have asked, but didn't? Do you have anything out there?
7: Well, one of the things I think I would like to throw out, I teach a lot of classes and a lot of continuing education for veterans law, and periodically I get asked, what's the most memorable client or case that you've had? And there's no doubt there's one that stands out in my mind. And I think it kind of goes to the purpose of your show. I represented a veteran that was at 70% for PTSD. He was in a wheelchair. He had lost part of a leg that was amputated and continued to have medical problems with it. He had been represented by somebody else. He wanted to get to 100% for his PTSD. It was at 70. It had been on appeal for several years when I took it, and then I continued it. We went to the Board of Veterans Appeals. We did an in-person hearing with the veteran law judge and to try to get him to 100. And when you do your hearing, like most things, there's a period of time where you're waiting for a rating decision. So we were waiting and waiting for the rating decision. While we're waiting, I got a phone call from his wife

0: decision was there from the Board of Veterans Appeals. And the rating decision granted 100%, going back for a number of years, which was going to result in hundreds of thousands of dollars in retroactive benefits. So being Saturday afternoon, I went ahead and picked up the phone, and I called a surviving spouse to give her the news. And in my business, there's nothing better than calling somebody to tell them not only you've won, but you're going to be at 100%, and this is potentially what you may receive. So I told her that. And when you tell people that, there can be yelling, there can be excitement, there can be crying, sometimes a little bit of silence. So I told her, and there was silence for a long period of time on the other end of the phone. And she said, I'm glad you called me. I had decided tonight I was going to end my life, because the only income we had was my husband's VA disability and his Social Security and my little bit of Social Security. I couldn't go on anymore. And that's what saved her. That's what saved her. That she went from within hours ending it all, that then knowing she was going to be taken care of, she was going to have the VA benefits each month and have a nest egg that she could depend on. So when people ask me what case sticks out the most,
1: why do you do what you do? Yeah. What a blessing, man. You know, I know that when I got my disability, because it was like, you know, reading that paper, you know, there was a certain validation, you know, that the injuries that I had sustained were not imaginary. I mean, you know, there's physical pain. And, you know, I built the show based upon four pillars of physical, mental, emotional, and spiritual pain. When you get that kind of validation, it hits on all four that, you know, thank you, God, you know, just, because you, the first thing that you're feeling is the physical pain, but it starts affecting the mental and the emotional and the toll. And then it's your spiritual, because this lady, you know, you are such a blessing, Rick. Man, that's huge. So people need to know why are there good attorneys out there like Rick? And how far do you help people? Is it only in the state of Texas?
0: No, it's across the country. We primarily do appeals that we call the agency level, the regional office level, and up to the Board of Veterans Appeals. I used to take cases all the way up to the Court of Appeals of Veterans Claims, but we just got so busy. So if we get to the point that we need to go to that level, usually I engage with another attorney, and we've probably got a handful of cases at the Court of Appeals of Veterans Claims. But VA practice is nationwide. I have clients across the world, in Germany and the Philippines, et cetera. So it's a little bit different from the regular practice of law in that we can represent anybody everywhere. And a lot of it can be done virtually. I mean, we have a physical office because I like the interaction with my staff, because we can talk about cases. But no matter where the veteran is, we can get the documents to them that need to be done and do it virtually with them.
1: I have a name for you. I met this lady way back, close to 10 years. Do you know Brené Brooks? I think Brené Brooks is her name. Okay. So she started her own practice. I need to have her on. She used to work for the VA Court of Appeals, and she started her own practice. So if you need a name, if you ever need a resource, let me know. She's very sharp, and she'll post occasionally, help somebody else, you know. Wow, so incredible. I thank you for the work that you do. I think that's the beauty in that, you know, as a JAG attorney, I think the career field that we had in the military taught us some things, let us develop that after the military. Mine has been on the public administration side, so I may not be attorney.

0: But it's all about that process side of things, and you got to follow the processes are there,
1: Right.
0: because otherwise, if you're not crossing those, checking those checkbox to say we did that in the process, then that's going to stump you through everything. Well, thank you for joining us.
1: You bet
0: You
1: anytime.
0: know, this is going to air on Saturday. So you are joy if you ever want to come back on because something new is changing in the claims world of side, you got an open door. Feel free to reach back out and thank you for all you do.
1: Bet. Thanks.
0: Stay on after the show
1: You too.
0: and I'll connect with you about something else. So, all right, folks, thank you so much for joining us today on From Pain to Purpose radio show with Military Broadcast Radio, letting our veterans' voices be heard. You know, the gamut of the things that we do in the veteran arena is, you know, we're here to help each other, right? We are here to help support each other and wherever we're going in the things that affect us. And don't ever let somebody dissuade you from filing your claim because it's really important to make sure that you take care of you. And that's one of the best ways to help yourself. That is one of the things that I think has been a big part of my success journey is filing my claim and taking care of me and my family. So y'all have a great week and I'll see you next week. Thank you. Bye.
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3: Wisdom to share. 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We're

0: There were times I was looking at myself in the mirror going, dude, why are you putting on khakis?
1: Where Johnny Hawley, who was blown up and killed, who had two children, I lived in a reality for about, I think, 15 years that it should have been me.
2: Your source of strength has never been you. It has always been from somewhere else. It's just my belief that mine is from God. And I choose to rely on God. And I'm far from perfect. I screw up all the time. But my life is at peace. I have found a point past the storm where I am at peace.
3: When things got really bad, which they will, we all are going to have times in our life where we just can't handle some things. To know that reaching out for help is an option. It's the same as going to the doctor when you can't get over the common cold and it's turned into something crazy.
4: Yep.
3: Or sinus infection. You got to go to a doctor and get medicine. It's the same with your mental health.

0: Hey, everybody, and welcome back to the Bunkhouse here on Military Broadcast Radio, where we give veterans a voice. We're here every Monday night, 6 p.m. Eastern Time. 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Go ahead and hit those follows. Show me a comment. Let me know you like it. See if you want me to talk about something else, and go ahead and share it out there as well. Also, one thing I want to get out before we get into the show is if you or anybody you know is having any issues or feel like they're alone or struggling with something, please know that there is always help out there. You're not alone. Call 899-988 for the crisis line, and you can dial one for the veterans line to get to the veterans crisis line. 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
1: 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We're
0: heading down a trail where good stories dwell. It started. All right, everybody. Now, I want to go ahead and bring on my guest. Please welcome Ira. Ira, welcome to the show, brother. Uh-oh, I can't hear you. You're muted.
2: I feel like it was that 2020 COVID Zoom thing again. Sir, you're on mute. You're on mute.
0: Yep.
2: But no, thanks for having me on, John. This is, I think, the second time I've been on the show, first time live streaming with you. So it's going to be some good stuff, man. Thanks for having
0: Yeah,
2: me.
0: so
2: Yeah.
0: no, absolutely, man. Yeah, so for everybody out there listening, if you want to hear the complete backstory of Ira, please go ahead and move over to your podcast platforms, find me, and listen to episode 12. You'll find his whole backstory and everything. So, real quick, if you could just give everybody that's out there listening and watching, if you could give everybody a little bit of background about yourself and kind of what you're into.
2: Oh, outstanding. So, 20-year Air Force veteran, did 20 years, 3 months, and 28 days. You know, every veteran knows that number. It's on that 214 that we all carry in our back pocket, right? Grew up in some small Sparrow Fart little town out in Southern California. Farming community, didn't have the right name. So I was like, you know what? Cool. Went in the Air Force. I think my dad tricked me because we're outside playing catch one day. He's like, what are you going to do after high school? I was like, I'm thinking about the Air Force. Like 2 days later, he's like, come on, we're going to go eat dinner. We got to stop somewhere real quick. That stop was the recruiter's office. I was like, oh, I guess I'm doing this. So entered delayed enlistment, you know, enlisted almost a year later in 97. And then spent the next 20 years bouncing around, started off in Guam, two tours in at Pope Air Force Base, North Carolina, three in Korea, one here in Scott Air Force Base, Illinois, and then 8 years over in Germany doing aerial port and as well as airdrop stuff. So spent 20 years loading planes in the air transportation career field, the port dogs. You know, so I got all the injuries, head, shoulders, knees and toes, blown out back, all kinds of, you know how it is, brother. You know, all
0: Oh,
2: the good.
0: bro.
2: So,
0: Yeah.
2: yeah. So retired, oh man, it's been almost 9 years. So beginning of 2018, I retired and spent the next 8 years wondering who the heck I was, you know? So bounced
0: Yeah.
2: between a few jobs, got a corporate job, which, John, we've talked, you know, I'm not corporate at all. And this guy does not pull off a blazer well. So
0: Yeah.
2: after that, got out, you know, corporate world had to make some cuts. So I was on the chopping block, got out, and then talking to brother Chaz, you know, Coach Chaz over on our podcast. And it's like a 30-second conversation and Bravo Mission Radio was born. It's like, hey, what do I want to do? He's like, let's do our podcast. Well, let's do it on veterans and their transition. Let's call it Bravo Mission Radio. Next thing you knew, it's like a podcast in 30 seconds. So we did that. We started recording and launching that in January. Getting a nice little following, getting our feet, you know, getting our feet wet, all that stuff. So it's on, it's full bore now. And like your show, a transition focus on that veteran transition that we all deal with and the highs, the lows, victories, mysteries, and the struggle. So, and that's actually how we met, was in one of the podcasting forums on Facebook. So, yeah, just doing the veteran thing, man. You know, giving back to the veterans. So that's where I'm at. That's
0: Yeah,
2: basically
0: that's
2: what I'm
0: awesome.
2: into. It's like go to college and do a podcast. You
0: Yeah.
2: know,
0: Dude, you can't ask for a better retirement life, right? Like,
2: I know, I'm reverting to my early 20s, man. going down to you know, spring break somewhere.
0: Yeah,
2: I'll be, you know, you'll see them on MTV. They don't do that anymore.
0: I don't think they do. I don't think they do like the spring break stuff anymore on MTV. To be honest,
2: that's horrible, man. That used to be so good.
0: Yeah, it was.
2: Oh well. Yeah. You know, I wouldn't last very long. I'd be the guy napping on a lounge chair somewhere. You know.
0: Yeah.
2: So, but yeah, dude, it's just college and podcast right now.
0: That's awesome, man. So, do you think, since starting your podcast and kind of finding that new purpose, do you think that's kind of helped you with kind of like your mental health journeys as well?
2: Oh, most definitely. You know, I always joke around and tell people I kind of feel guilty because all these guests that we have on and the subject matter we talk about, like, to me, that's my therapy. That is like hands down better than any mental health provider I've been to. And I still do see, you know, a psychologist for the stuff and things up there, but just getting out with the veteran community and talking and realizing, wow, I wasn't the only one going through this, you know, the loss of identity, the loss of purpose. So yeah, my mental health has gone way up. Emotional health, you know, which of course plays into the physical and the spiritual health as well. The four wellsprings we talk about on our show. And, you know, you get so many great zingers from everyone, dude, like growing into your peace and coming to a full stop if you have to.
0: Yeah.
2: Let your purpose find you. Those are just three of the things I've found from our guests. And there's so much more. And then, of course, bouncing around, you know, the show itself is fun to be on. You know, me and Chaz just have a blast doing it. I get to do it with my best friend, you know, Coach Chaz Higgins. And it's just a great time, dude. And it's become my therapy. So yeah, definitely helped my mental health a lot.
0: That's good. I'm glad. But yeah, with that and starting up, so can you kind of give us a background on what the mission of Bravo Mission Radio really is all about and kind of what you guys truly lean in on?
2: So our mission is very simple. We just want to give back to the vet fam by letting them know they are not alone, right? Because you and I and all the veterans out there, we've all been through that struggle. Whether you've been in for, you know, even if you didn't make it through basic or boot camp, you still raised your right hand. You're still a veteran. Those who say anything different can contact me or Chaz. He's bigger, so contact Chaz. But we just want the vet fam to know they're not alone. And when we say vet fam, we're not just talking about the guys who and gals who wore the uniform. You know, spouses served, military kids, you know, the military brats, they served. You know, you missed mom and dad's anniversary like 10 years in a row. You missed Christmases with your brothers and sisters. They all served. So when we talk vet fam, we mean everyone in the vet fam. And that's our mission, is just to make sure, hey, if we reach 1, 10, or, you know, a million, if one veteran wakes up on the daily and sees some social media stuff or logs into the show and it helps them, that's our mission set right there, is just make sure they get the help they need, they find their own purpose beyond the uniform, and then that they pay it forward, right? Because that's what we do as veterans. You know, we do something great, we pay it forward. So that's our mission. You know, in a nutshell, it's just that's what we want to do, and we stick fast to that, man. You know, the back and forth on the show is driven by the veterans because it's their story, kind of like what we're doing now. Exactly like we're doing now. Like, we've got the same kind of show, really. But there's so many veterans out there. It's like, we're not in competition. As a matter of fact, I think I've referred people to your show and you've referred people to mine.
0: Absolutely. You know,
2: that's what the vet fam does, right? That's that tribe mentality. And that's just what we want to foster, man, is just letting those veterans know and their families that, hey, yeah, it's going to happen if it hasn't happened already. And when it does, do it on your own timeline. You know, mine took 8 years. I've seen people bounce back after 6 months. We just had a guest on who got out in 2005, who is still dealing with not being able to fully retire.
0: Yeah.
2: And get his flag because he's rolled out by the Army and he's still dealing with that.
0: Yeah.
2: So there's no timeline for getting over your transition.
0: No, you're absolutely right. A few weeks ago, I had a Vietnam veteran on my show on the live, and still same thing, even today, like he is now, in the clerical profession. So he's a pastor now, but he went through a lot of rough times. And even still, it's like finding that community back in the veteran community is still, especially like, is a little bit, is hard sometimes. And still dealing with some of the stuff from the VA and some of the stuff just from transitioning in general. So yeah, I mean, you're right. There is no timeline. There's no era of veteran that it pertains to. It encompasses us all in that journey, right? And we all, the more we come together, the better it's going to be for everybody, and better for the next generation. Because like you said, we're not out here competing with any of our shows, right? We're building a family, you know, mm-hmm. and I think that's probably the biggest thing that I've noticed since starting my podcast back up this year, right? Is just how willing everybody is to help each other, share resources, share guests, you know, like get on each other's shows, like, you know what I mean? So like just that in itself, building that family, you know, building that community up is one of the key things I've found that helps me. And I think we've talked about this a few times. It's like, it almost feels selfish sometimes, right? To do that because you do a lot of it to help yourself, but at the same time, you're also helping others. Like the primary focus is to help others, right? But deep down inside, you know, it's helping you too. So you get to feel a little bit selfish, but I think that's a good feeling of selfish because you're taking care of yourself when you do it.
2: Oh yeah. And you definitely got to take care of yourself first. And that's something we're not used to. In the military, it's always mission first, you know, your troops first, you know, whoever you got to do, get it done. You know, you're out there doing what you got to do to push the mission out. Very little time, you know, especially when you reach certain ranks, right? CW2, I was an E7. You know, you got to worry about, I mean, you got to be what I used to call a Swiss Army sergeant, right? You got a young troop out there. You got to worry about, you know, is he getting his hair cut? Is he taking care of his finances? Is he getting the training he needs? Oh, by the way, is he married? How's his family doing? Their first time overseas. Yep. And compound that by how many airmen you've got. I had 40 people at one point in one of my duty sections. That's a lot of cats to herd, bro.
0: It really is.
2: And so there was no really me time, because then you got to take care of your own stuff and make sure you pass PT. And make sure you take care of your own finances. And every once in a while, get 5 minutes to breathe. And when you get out, we still run on that. We get so hardwired to just have to be necessarily, you know, we have to be doing something. Because if we're not, we feel we're letting something or someone down. We're not pushing the mission if we're just staying idle. And so when we get out and people say, here, put yourself first. It's like, well, I've got my family and I've got, you know, my new job and I've got this and that. Well, you can't take care of them if you don't take care of yourself.
0: Yep.
2: You know, so you've got to take care of me first. And it doesn't have to be, you know, a week long vacation somewhere. Sometimes it's just, hey, give me 30 minutes a day to like watch Ted Lasso or just... Or just sitting, I was painting my walls a couple of weeks ago, and I literally sat there and watched paint dry one day. Yeah. I stopped for like 15 minutes. I just sat there and like stared at the wall. And dude, I got done with that, and I was refreshed, man. Got done with the rest of the day. But that hard wiring we get in the military is just, it's insane, dude.
0: It is,
2: and we all go through it.
0: I've noticed for myself at least. There's been times where I felt myself kind of almost reverting back to that after making progress and not trying to be so rigid and not so constrained to a structure in personal life. You know what I mean? But I think that's okay. Also, I think that's another thing I know I talk about on my show. And I think you've talked about it too, is it's okay to fall back some, because that's part of the process, is being able to identify those things and then, you know, identifying that and then finding the ways to get over that setback, right? And making sure that setback isn't as far back as it was the time before, you know?
2: Yeah, most definitely.
0: So
2: example of that is, you know, I had that spine fusion in February.
0: Yeah.
2: And this was the first surgery. I was like, hey, I'm going to do all the protocols. I'm going to follow all the medical, because let's be honest, in the military, hey, suck it up, buttercup. Then you go to the clinic. Then you get a surgery. Oh, by the way, you're back to work in 6 weeks.
0: Yep.
2: Wearing steel-toed boots, working in an environment that's loud and full of exhaust fumes, and there's no time to heal. Oh, and by the way, after 6 months, you got to take a PT test.
0: Yep.
2: Like, I had a spine fusion when I was in, and that was the routine. So you had to push. This time, dude, it took me – I am 6 months out as of the 24th of this month. Still in healing, but I'm taking my time. And this is the best recovery I've ever had.
0: That's awesome, dude.
2: Just by putting myself – that part of myself first and foremost. And it's played out well with all the other stuff, you know, the physical, mental, and spiritual stuff. So it's tough to go. I mean, you make two steps forward, and there were days, man, I was like, I did great yesterday. I'm in a lot of pain today. So, you know, I think I spent one day watching like 8 episodes of CSI just because I wasn't feeling it. And hey, I could give a damn, right? So
0: yeah, dude.
2: You know, yeah, definitely, you know, that's the weird thing about when we get out is we're taught to always stay in motion and moving forward, that when you do fall back, it's like, oh, what did I do wrong?
0: Yep.
2: You didn't do anything wrong. You're just hardwired that way now. Rigid flexibility, though, right? You know? So, but that's my take on it. That's what I got to say on that to anyone on a social level. It's just take your time. Use that DD-214. That's your permission slip to take it easy, bro.
0: It really is.
2: I mean, if you're sick or if you need a day, call it in. Take a day of PTO or just call in scared, or just call in and say, hey, it's a beautiful day. I'm not coming in today. Wouldn't it be great if we could have done that in the military?
0: Like, oh man. By the way,
2: hey, boss.
0: I wish.
2: It's beautiful weather. Sunshine and the birds are out. I'm not coming in, dude. I don't want to fuck this up. You know,
0: I wish.
2: I know, right?
0: I will say that's one thing I do love about being retired and having a 100% remote job. Like, and I will say this also, that it comes down a lot to your leadership as well and how invested they are in your mental health and your well-being as an employee. Because not all you don't always get the best leaderships even outside the military, right? Like that's just how it is. But I have a really good boss, and there's been a few days like where I've been like really sick and have not felt good at all. Like I barely open my eyes. I'll log in on Teams, shoot him a message, be like, hey boss, like I'm not feeling too hot today. I'll make like the meetings that I absolutely have to be at, like the big project meetings, and I'll do as much as I can. And then he'll literally come back and say, hey, don't worry about it. We'll reschedule them for like later in the week when you're feeling better. Right. He's like, go take care of yourself. And in the military, even when people tell you to go take care of yourself, you feel so guilty when you do it. Mm-hmm. Right. Because they make you feel guilty after they tell you to go take care of yourself a lot of times. Honest truth, right? Like
2: it really is. Unless you get that one unicorn that like genuinely steps in and, you know, I lucked out and had a couple of those that, hey, they, you know, they'd take your place out on the flight line and go push cargo for you if you were needing to go home or, you know, but then you had those boo-boos, man, that would be like, oh, your wife had a kid. Cool. See you tomorrow.
0: Yep.
2: You know, that was before the paternity leave came in. Like,
0: yeah, what? Exactly. They were like, hey, your paternity leave doesn't start for another 2 days. Sorry, bud. So I see you tomorrow. Right. Yeah. Like, yeah, but no, it's, and I will say that type of stuff is a lot better outside, at least from my experience and the leadership that I've had in the places I worked has been a lot better. But again, it's accepting that and allowing yourself to take care of yourself on that level is one of the, in my opinion, probably one of the hardest things to do once you get out, because you're so used to not being able to truly take care of yourself, you know? So it's accepting and taking action to actually take care of yourself. Right.
2: Mm-hmm. And that's where your fellow veterans, you know, we talk big on mentorship when we're in active duty, right? In the uniform. Yep. Why do some people stop when they take it off? Like you and I have both talked about this. We, you know, with Chaz and with Abby and with Amber, I feel we have a right and almost a responsibility to those people entering the veteran status to reach out and say, hey, how are you doing? Or, hey, are you set up to get out? It's going to be a bumpy ride.
0: Yep.
2: I've got a couple people, they don't want to get shortitis. And I'm like, you're leaving the military. Now is the time to get short. Now's the time to say ow to the VA. Now's the time to pick out some clothes, because you know what?
0: Yeah.
2: I was horrible with fat. I went corporate and I had no clue what to wear, man. I swear to God, dude, I owned like two suits, tan and black, weddings and funerals. And that was it. You know,
0: yeah.
2: I didn't know there was a difference between a blazer and a sport coat. But what I did, I reached out to a fellow veteran and they got me spun up on it.
0: Yeah.
2: And we can't be afraid to do that. And we can't be afraid to reach out to those we know are getting out and say, hey, how you doing? You've been out for a month. You've been out for 6 months or a year. There's no time limit on it.
0: Right.
2: But yeah, that's unfortunately, a lot of people forget that they can reach out.
0: Yeah, no, absolutely. And actually, I think this is going to be the perfect time for a break, because when we come back, that's exactly what we're going to talk about, is building that tribe, building that community back up, and figuring out, giving some tidbits on how to do that and what that truly means for our growth.
2: All right. So, yeah,
0: we'll be back here in about. Yeah, exactly. Let's go hit the smoke pit, everybody.
2: Dude.
0: All right. See you guys in a few minutes.
2: Yep.

0: Hey, everybody, and welcome back to the Bunkhouse here on Military Broadcast Radio, where we give veterans a voice. So before the break, my guest, Ira, we were talking about Bravo Mission Radio, what they've been doing, and what it means to really to kind of transition issues and kind of getting back into the network and getting really kind of building your community back out and some of those struggles getting back into that. But before we get on to the next topic, we do have a question in from Bill Lowe off of Facebook. Bill, he's actually he's a podcast host himself. He hosts the Semper Tri podcast. Wow. So his question is, Ira, what would your advice be to someone looking to join the military?
1: Oh, wow. I actually just had this conversation with my son a few months ago. He wants to know if, when he's 17, if I'll sign him over. And, you know, coming out of a 20-year enlistment, right, during at which time 16 of those were at war. And seeing what that did to this generation of veterans coming out. I told him, I was like, I'm not going to encourage or discourage you. I'm going to give you all the facts and let you make a grown man decision. Because that's ultimately what it is. It's their decision. I will give all the facts I can on the Air Force and the DOD writ large. And then say, if it's not for you in the Air Force, I got a Marine buddy who can talk to you. I got an Army buddy. Navy, Coast Guard, you know, I don't know anyone in Space Force really, but I'll just tell them, do your homework. Because the last thing you want is a new airman to get stationed overseas and be homesick and, you know, not being able to work or just being down in the dumps. Just do your homework. Talk to all the recruiters, find out which one is the best fit. Family legacies are great. If your family's in the Marine Corps, cool. But if you want to go Army, we had a wayward son in our family who went into the Marine Corps. We're all Air Force. He went Marine Corps and he loved it. But, you know, that's the advice I would give anyone is just do your research. As a veteran, just give the facts. I will not encourage or discourage anyone because that's not my place. I can tell you all the good times I had, but I can also tell you all the bad times I had and all the ones in between. So great question though, Bill. Awesome. Can't wait to get that guy on my show.
0: Yeah, he's an awesome guy, man. I'll link you guys up this week so you guys can get so you guys can talk.
1: Yeah, I think he friend requested me on Facebook, so we go way back.
0: Yeah,
1: like 20 awesome. 30 minutes, man.
0: All right. So yeah, so now let's if you could let's cuz I know a lot of what you do and what you kind of promote is building your tribe. Can you real quick tell us what that means to you?
1: Just creating a family, dude. You know, veterans, we have this uncanny sense of when another veteran's in the room, mannerisms, haircuts. I mean, just the hat, you know, the retired Guat vet or Vietnam era veteran or, you know, whatever. I got one of those and I wear it in the airport all the time. It's Air Force retired. I wear it in the airport and I've had countless veterans. We just sit there and start BSing. It's just that family environment that we want to create on the show and, you know, with our viewers and, you know, our followers and everything is just be comfortable with who you are. No one understands veterans more than veterans do or their families, you know, the spouses that have to put up with us and the kids who bounced around the world. And so when we say tribe, like I said, we're not talking about just the folks from the uniform. We're talking about all the people who supported them. And again, it comes back to just making sure no one in the tribe thinks that they're alone in what they're doing. You know, if they're getting ready to transition out, if they've been out for a day or 10 years, you know, let us know what you got and we can do whatever we can to help out. We've had guests from the VA that have gotten, you know, a lot of good advice for us. We've got resources we've got, you know, just a tribe to us is everything. It's supporting your family. And that's what we're trying to do. And that's it. It's very simple. It's so simple. It sounds complicated to some people like, but you're doing this. Why? Well, because it's the right thing to do. Like,
0: yeah,
1: you know, so that's pretty much it, man. And it's so easy. Like I said, you know, we met on a Facebook podcast and things like, hey, you're a veteran. I'm a veteran. You want to go do, you know, I'm gonna go do karate in the garage.
0: You know, you got so much room for activities.
1: got much more. It never go with the movie quotes, right? Yeah. You know, that's how you can tell another veteran, is you can have an entire conversation, nothing but movie quotes and song lyrics.
0: Yeah.
1: You know? Yeah. And that's just it, man, is especially the network that you and I have created. We've kind of got our own little orbit going. We've got some of the same players going on. And that's the tribe. That's a tribe in itself. You know, and because, like I said, so many veterans out there that got so much stuff going on, there's enough for everybody at the table, you know?
0: Absolutely.
1: Yep. So that's our view on the tribe. That's just a big family environment where everyone free from judgment, no politics. We don't do politics at all. I'm not going to start that, but, it's just being the family environment, dude, just keeping it loose, letting the viewers or the guests guide the show and get their stuff out there.
0: No, that's awesome, man. Yeah. I mean, like you said, like when I was relaunching, I joined as many Facebook groups as possible that was around podcasting. And what I will say is there's quite a bit of veterans in those groups now too, which is good. Mm-hmm. Like that helped me, that made me a little more comfortable. It helped me out too, and kind of growing my network. And then, man, like, there's some that you meet and you just instantly hit it off. Like me and you, like we instantly like connected and like hit it off. And we talk on a regular basis and not just about podcasting, right? Like there's other things that we work on together and other groups that we've kind of built and kind of really tied into. And then, and my thing is like building a tribe or building a community, like you don't have to just stick with one group only either. Like that's the best part about building your community online, the network, like the veteran network, is find folks that are local in your area that you can actually hang out with too. Like, I think that's a big important part of building that tribe, is having somebody local. Like there's, I know we've talked about this before, like my daughters, they do all-star cheerleading, and being in the Camp Lejeune, North Carolina area, either the cheer dads are going to be either active duty Marines or Navy, or they're going to be veterans, right? A lot of them are veterans. So I was very standoffish. I was very isolated. Like I was the veteran cheer dad, just kind of sit in the corner to himself, cheered on my daughters, and then like that was about it, right? And most of the other cheer dads were about the same, especially the ones that were veterans also. And my wife and his wife kind of forced us to start talking together at the competitions, and we instantly clicked, right? We instantly hit it off, and now we plan monthly poker nights that a group of us have. We go to the same church. Like there's a whole bunch of stuff that like it's just building that community and having somebody that you can just kind of sit with, shoot the shit with, or just talk through things with, you know, is key. And so building not just like your online community, but having a community that you have locally that you could just go out, hang out with, even if it's just going to, I don't know, a park somewhere, or just sitting at one another's house and just having a good, nice glass of bourbon, playing some cards, you know, whatever the case may be. Like, yeah, I mean, that's part of it, man. And
1: I'm in a very veteran dense area, you know, majority of it's Air Force. And the cool thing is the cul-de-sac I live on, there's 8 houses, and I want to say 5 of those have veterans, and there's about 9 of us.
0: Yeah.
1: On this exact same cul-de-sac of various, you know, lengths of service and ranks and service branches. And, you know, like my buddy Bill lives right across the street. There were times I'd go over to his house and we'd do nothing but talk about old times. And we've talked about this a couple times, is we're not trying to recreate our service. We're just celebrating it. Right. So every once in a while, you get together with the boys, you talk about that one time that a dude, you know, did something stupid at work, tried a spinning heel kick off an ISU 90 and broke his leg. True story. Yeah. Kandahar, Afghanistan. A guy did that off one of the big ISU 90 connexes.
0: Man.
1: Broke his leg in 3 places, to include one in his femur.
0: Ooh.
1: Like, dude, you jumped off a 96 inch tall platform.
0: Bro.
1: Spinning heel kick. And just it. So, yeah. But see, you know, right there, that's just something to celebrate, is, well, not his case, but. Yeah. Just something cool to talk about. And I've heard the military is a subculture. No, it's not. It's its own culture. It's not a subculture of anything. It is its own culture. Now, service branches are subcultures of that.
0: Yep.
1: But at the same time, we're all family. So how many times have we made comments about Marines eating crayons and the Chair Force and Army grunts and, you know, the Coast Guard, military or not, you know? Is there a war going on? Then yes, they are. Peacetime? Yep. Drug interdiction, cool. But we can say that about us. I've seen a civilian try to do that, and it doesn't work out right.
0: It does not. Even if they're friends with veterans, they still can't really do that, right? Like, no, I've seen that. Like, yeah.
1: Like, no, bro, you need to sit this one out. You go stand in the corner. You're at the kid table now.
0: Yeah.
1: You know, it's fun to be a veteran and have that community of veterans around you. And unfortunately, that's not like that for everyone. I was recently in a program called Veteran or Warrior Scholar Project, where as a veteran student, you go to a university setting for a week and you study one of their courses. You live in their dorms, you eat in their chow hall, cafeteria is what they call it. I got to go to Princeton for mine, which was awesome.
0: Oh, nice.
1: And you're taught by like the fellows, which are all veterans. They come on and they talk to you about study habits and, you know, your identity as a student veteran. Excuse me. And then you're taught by actual Ivy League professors on one of the subjects.
0: That's cool.
1: And so you get in 1 week, you get a whole semester's worth of knowledge thrown at you.
0: Yeah.
1: And there was a couple of folks. There was one dude, he former Marine, and he retired or he rolled up to Montana. Not a big veteran presence, none of that. So he didn't really have. But while he was there, man, he was in hog heaven, dude. He was loving being around veterans and, you know, just shooting a shit with us and hanging out. But it's awesome. Important, you know, sometimes when you look at where you want to go, when you get ready to separate or retire, you know, for us, me and my wife, it was a given. We want to be around where there's VA and there's a veteran presence.
0: Yep.
1: And it worked out well for us. Some people, they don't want that, but they should also, you know, have that sanity check. If am I going to miss this? Is there a Legion or a VFW there? Because once you get out, Uncle Sam don't send you a Christmas card anymore. Nope. I used to tell my troops, I was like, your uniform has an expiration date on it. And the day you get that blue ID card is the day they pretty much say, hey, man, thanks for your service. Have a nice day. And we're all we got sometimes, right? As veterans, right?
0: Like it really is. And that's one thing, like that, I think that's one thing that, like, for me, that was, I think, the hardest piece. Mm-hmm. And especially me retiring out of the Camp Lejeune area and staying here and still knowing people around it, kind of like you did, like with, like in Germany. Like, yeah. Kind of the same way, right? Like, but again, it's like, you're like, oh man, it's not going to change. I'm still going to hang out with people. They're still going to check in on me. I'm close. I'm local. And then that is not the case even at all. Like, not even a little bit. It's like, as soon as that day comes and you have that DD-214 in your hand, it's no longer like, you no longer exist anymore. It's almost right. Like, that was probably the hardest part for me, is because you make so many good friends, like close friends, like, and you guys talk about anything and everything on a regular basis. And then all of a sudden there's nothing. And the only time that you talk is if you reach out to them, and it's not even immediate. It's like a 3 or 4 day later before they respond back to you. Right. Like,
1: yeah. Cause they're still hitting the grind. They've still got their troops. They've still got their mission. They've still got their family and then their own time that they've got to squeeze in amongst their volunteering and their schooling and their intramural sports. And military is a busy, busy industry, man. It really is. And when you get out that void, we don't know what to do with that void of time. And we don't know what to do with our voice, because now no one really has to hear us.
0: Yeah.
1: And those bullshit sessions in the smoke pit are gone. You know, feedbacks with your troops gone. Just the, you know, when we were loading planes, we'd be talking smack all the time. Gone.
0: Yeah.
1: You're not looking down and seeing U.S. Air Force next to your name. All that's gone. All that identity, all the purpose, the mission. And they don't really prepare you for that.
0: They don't.
1: And quite honestly, I have mixed feelings on that they should prepare you a little bit better. But at the same time, it's like, do they have the time for that? And do they have the money when I come from a career field that, hey, we couldn't afford boots at one point, steel toes for, you know, or gloves, you know, so it's kind of a fine line, but that, again, that's where this veteran community comes in to create that tribe and pull them in.
0: Yes.
1: And say, hey, you are going to miss all of these things. Because what is it? The first 3 weeks, I watched all the Marvel movies, drank a lot of coffee, started college, and took a lot of naps.
0: Yeah.
1: And then one day it was like, oh, I'm supposed to be coming off leave and putting on a uniform. Shit. And I've told you this story a couple times. I just stood in the kitchen there in Germany like, who am I?
0: Yeah.
1: Well, like, was I ever really me? Because I came in when I was 18, still with the cerebral frontal cortex area developing.
0: Yeah.
1: I didn't know who I was out of the uniform.
0: Yeah.
1: Didn't know I could reach out to other veterans. They showed me how to retire. They showed me how to, you know, apply for jobs. But none of them said, hey, when you get out, Master Sergeant Heron is just going to be Ira.
0: Yep.
1: And that's it. Like, so there's no requirements for anything to be done. It was just kind of silent. And we're not used to that. So, again, that's where other veterans need to take that right and responsibility to reach out and mentor, especially if it's your buddies, dude. If it's your battle boo that's getting ready to get out and you know that dude's getting out, like, you should do everything you can to prepare that guy. I got a couple of those in the pipe right now that I'm like, dude, you got to let yourself get short. Because you're retiring and they don't call you if something goes wrong.
0: Yeah.
1: You know, so.
0: Start stepping back now, right? Like that's what you have to do. Let start letting the reins go now and start stepping back and letting somebody else step up for you, like in your place. Because that's what's going to happen on that day. And because nobody's going to care that you're gone, you know? Like,
1: yeah.
0: I mean, and that's the brutal truth of it. And I really think the more people are honest with folks about those types of things when about transition, the less surprised they'll be. And I think it'll be easier to start building that tribe once you're out, if they already know ahead of the time to be prepared for something like that. Cause I wasn't prepared for that at all. Like, nobody told me those things like at all. Like, I was not prepared for that type of transition to where you pretty much did not exist anymore. Was not prepared,
1: especially staying in your local area like you did, like I did.
0: Because
1: my wife was still active duty, so I'd be, you know, at the PX or at the you know, commissary and CP, hey man, you want to go? No, I gotta go back to work. Like, oh shit, that's right,
0: yeah,
1: you have a job, you know. And it's rough, but again, we know it's rough, so we reach out, we do our podcasts, we do our social media work and to make sure no one feels like that. So,
0: absolutely.
1: You know.
0: Let's go ahead and take a quick break again. This one's gonna be a little bit shorter. And when we come back, we're going to talk about some things. If there's anything coming up next for Bravo Mission Radio, where everybody can find and listen to Bravo Mission Radio, and what it means to give back to the community.
1: Outstanding. I can't wait, man.
0: All right, everybody, just give us a few more minutes and we'll be right back.

0: their experiences. A lot of us have the same things that we're dealing with, just from different experiences that's caused these things, you know. And I think that's one of the biggest things is getting back into that veteran network and building that tribe. And so with that, is so real quick, is there anything coming up next for Bravo Mission Radio? Any new things coming up? Any new initiatives for the show?
1: So we are actually going to go to a live stream format for Bravo Mission Radio Live. So that's going to be our main COA course of action, you know, acronyms. so Chaz and I actually talked about it. We had a strategy sesh a couple weeks ago. You know, the live stream is where we want to go. That's going to be on Sundays. And what we're going to do with Bravo Mission Radio recording is we're actually going to start doing educational podcasts.
0: Okay.
1: So, we've got a finance guy coming on, who's going to talk for 30 minutes, 45 minutes to an hour about, hey, if you're, you know, get out at 4 years and you've got 20 grand to put in, here's how you do it. Or, hey, you retired and you were a boo-boo with your finances.
0: Yeah.
1: Here's how you can kind of bounce back. Or, hey, you thrived and your TSP is outstanding. What do you do with that $1 million so it doesn't sit stagnant, right? So we've got them coming on. We've got a veteran caretaker we're talking to now to see if she can come on and talk about how she takes care of veterans. Let's see, who else we got? We got a couple of folks lined up, man. That's the kind of stuff veterans need to hear.
0: Yeah.
1: Is that stuff like that. You know, we've got, and we're bringing on a couple of civilians as well, just to show the vet fam that, hey, you got an alcohol problem? This civilian here can tell you how to get through it without the ties to the military. He's going to be on the show talking about his experience. We've got a woman who lost her husband 11 years ago, civilian, but she went through her 5-year period of adjusting to life as a single mom with 3 kids and wrote her own book, The Widower's Guide to Bouncing Back. Not military, not veteran affiliated whatsoever, but has that experience. So we've got those coming up. We're getting our website built up here soon so that we can have, you know, all of these cool things, these podcast links, links to your show, links to any other the podcasts going on out there, a repository of all of this information that we're getting out. And then just having fun with it, dude, because that's what it's all about, right?
0: It is.
1: You know, we can get on here and we can, you know, be Debbie Downer talking about this, that, and the other. But at the end of the day, like, if you walk away from a podcast and you're feeling down and you're a veteran, it's like, you need to tune into the Bunkhouse or Bravo Mission Radio and see what a good time is, right?
0: Yep.
1: So we're just going to keep doing what we're doing. We're going to do it more live and then have those educational snippets going on that we launch as we film. I'll do a quick editing because, you know, I don't edit anything.
0: I don't either.
1: Yeah, we keep it raw, dude. The authentic raw. Unless you come down and say, hey, let's take out that joke about me doing the thing I did. Like, okay, I'll make it into a reel instead. But yeah, those are the couple things we got going on. Those are our initiatives. So just trying to get more, you know, get more info out to the vet fam. That's what it's all about.
0: Dude, that's awesome, man. Like, I love the fact that you guys are not scared of pivoting and trying something new. I think that is so amazing because, again, that's kind of what I did when I partnered with Military Broadcast Radio. It was the first time I ever did any. I'd never really did a live session ever before and jumped right in. And I'm not going to lie, like, I enjoy doing lives. Like, it's great because they're more dynamic. You have a lot more conversations about different things, you know? And so, like, I enjoy the lives. I plan on continuing to do these for a lot longer. You know, I'm still going to do my pre-recorded releases every month that I always do, but I think that's awesome. And I think that's part of your, like, that's testament to your growth as a member of the community that gives back, right? Finding better, different ways, or not even better ways, because if you're giving back or providing in any fashion, that's outstanding just in itself, right? But finding

0: different ways to give back, different areas of expertise to share information, because you're right, because there's not a lot of people out there sharing those types of like kind of really knowledge, right? Like that's, and again, like they say they teach us financial management while we're in and when we're transitioning, but they really don't teach you financial management at all.
1: Mine was an Excel spreadsheet with a budget.
0: Yeah.
1: And the guy didn't even look at it. He was like, well, you're retiring, cool, so you're pretty much set. I'm like, then why did I make this thing, man?
0: Yeah. He's like, no, you're absolutely right. It's like, cool, you filled it out. They didn't really see what you actually put. And they're like, all right, cool, you filled it out. Sweet. Thanks. Like, yeah.
1: But you know, it's when you find your purpose beyond the uniform, and this being mine, and you know, and then you've got a great bro host with Chaz. Like you've been on the show, man. You know me and Chaz.
0: Yeah, dude.
1: That's the ebony to my ivory, bro.
0: yeah.
1: If he's watching, love you, bro. Boom. Mad hearts to you. but when you get to like do something like that and give back so seamlessly in an altruistic manner, like it's like the greatest feeling in the world.
0: It is.
1: It really is. It truly is. I find peace in it. I find when we're on the air or when I'm working on something, that self-growth, that personal growth mindset kick in. Yep. And it's just, I mean, there's no better way to describe it than you're just in the zone. You know, it's your purpose. Like it's all consuming for me, you know? And it is for you, cause I know you've put in a lot of work on your show, and you know, and everyone, I think veterans as a whole, we just have that service mentality that when we find something with a community, you know, you got guys that are devoted more than anyone else to like the Legion or the VFW, or to, you know, the Toys for Tots program or, CVMA, right? The Combat Veteran Motorcycle Association, stuff like that. We're in such a mindset of giving back to any kind of community that if it becomes your purpose and you're taking care of your own community in the veteran community, especially the vet fam, dude, win-win for everybody, man.
0: It is, man. And that's one thing like I truly enjoy is meeting all of these different people that have like all these different veterans that have so many different initiatives, and it's a lot of them are, and what I've noticed, especially like the grassroots organizations, like not your in the limelight type of organizations, but like I love getting the grassroots podcasters, the grassroots organizations. I love getting them out in front and be able to tell their story, tell what they do as a service, you know, because those are the ones that, in my opinion, are going to help the everyday average veteran out more than anything. Because, and again, that's just my opinion and my experiences. A lot of the larger organizations, they have some pretty rigid requirements to get some of their services, right? And they market to what I would consider like the high profile veteran, right?
1: Oh, yeah. You know, it's their business.
0: It is. And I get it.
1: Big box foundations is what I call them.
0: Yeah.
1: I get it. And I don't begrudge them for that because they can give millions of dollars a year that I can't.
0: Exactly.
1: How are they going to do it? You know, they may have the chisel chested Navy SEAL on the commercials, but they're giving back to like the 2-year combat veteran who, you know, had to get medically rolled out at the same time. So I don't fault them for that, but like you, dude, I love the small veteran business owners. The guys who are writing books, the guys who are building media companies, and a lot of coaches, right? I say the best part of, you know, one of the best parts of the job is I don't pay for coaching. I have so many guests that are coaches. I just kind of pick and choose who I want to talk to. And I like putting, like you, I like putting those folks up front.
0: Cause they don't have the budget for massive marketing, you know, to get their name out there. They're using all the free tools, which don't get a lot of viewership at all, you know? And so that's one way I try to give back with my show is every guest that I have on, if they have a service or if they've written a book or if they hosted a podcast or whatever, I want them to selfishly promote themselves, right? And that's why I wanted to bring you on my live is so you could talk about Bravo Mission Radio, right? Like that's what I wanted, like, you know, and that's part of what a lot of us do. And especially the, like what I would consider the grassroots, a lot of us, that's how we network. That's we promote each other. It's there's no competition whatsoever. It's all working together as a team and a family. We are coming up on time. So real quick, if you could tell everybody where we could find Bravo Mission Radio, where we can listen, where we can watch.
1: Outstanding. Well, we are on Spotify and YouTube for our episode launches every 2 weeks for now. Like I said, we're about to start going live every Saturday, unless someone doesn't want to be live, then we'll pre-record and then it'll just be me and Chaz, or we might call you like, hey, in 30 minutes, we're going on air. You want to join us, you know, live stream a little bit. And you probably would too. You'd be like, I'm a pilot. I can fly. can't name that movie, you know, Independence Day, right? Randy Quaid.
0: Yeah.
1: I'm a pilot. I can fly.
0: I can fly.
1: favorite movie line of all time.
0: Dude.
1: And then we can be found on YouTube. Let's see. We're on Instagram, Bravo Mission Radio, all one word. We are on Bravo Mission Radio. Hotline is our Facebook group. Bravo Mission Radio is our page. My own personal, Ira Heron, Facebook. Everything you find on the other two is on there. I can be reached there as well. LinkedIn, small presence on there, just under my profile. And then that's pretty much it. I think those are the social media platforms we fall under. And if anybody wants to be on the show or has any ideas on topics, they can email us directly at BravoMissionRadio, all one word, at gmail.com.
0: Awesome, man.
1: Or hit up John and get his info, and he'll steer you in the right direction.
0: Yeah, no, absolutely. Again, that's what we do as a community, man. We help each other out. So again, if you reach out to me, you can email info@thebunkhousecast.com. And trust me, if it's about any show or any guest that I've had on my show, I promise you I will get you in touch with them, or at least link you up with them and get you to get their information over to them. So again, Ira, thank you again for coming on, man. I love what you guys are doing. I'm definitely going to have, we're going to have to do some collaboration and do some co-showing. So we both go live at the same time and we both have a show, man, you know?
1: Yeah. Well, you know, we got our 20th episode anniversary. So I've told you about that.
0: Oh yeah. I told you I'll be there, man.
1: The wheels are turning on how we're going to approach that. Cause we try to do that on a Friday night. Cause none of us really drink anymore. So what else are you going to do on a Friday night? I'm going to hang out with veterans online.
0: Yeah, exactly.
1: So yeah, we got that coming up, but man, thanks for having us out here.
0: Absolutely, man.
1: One safe round I got is veterans. If you're out there and you're feeling down, you're going through the funk, make sure you reach out to someone, another veteran, myself, John, you know, anyone in the veteran community, reach out to them. And if you're a veteran who's been through it, if someone crosses your mind, like, oh man, I wonder how old boy's doing from, you know, 03 when I was in Kandahar. Just reach out. We've got so many social media platforms, and you can still use a cell phone to call people. Did you know that, John? Not just for texting anymore.
0: Really? Is that right?
1: You can actually dial the number pad.
0: So I know we're a little over time, but it's funny. I just saw a commercial. I've actually seen this commercial quite a few times where it's almost like an Uber picked them up, right? And their Uber driver notices they're scrolling on their phone, and he looks in the rearview mirror and says, if you have time to scroll, you have time to call. And so like no kidding, like
1: you know, so that's my safe round for your show, man. Like,
0: and that's awesome.
1: That and just take care of yourself, put yourself first every once in a while, and take care of your veteran family, your vet fam, your tribe.
0: Absolutely, man. No, I appreciate it, brother. And for everybody out there listening, thank you for joining in tonight, and get out there. Build that tribe, stay connected to the veterans. Trust me, I promise you, it will help you in the long run. I promise. And so build that tribe up. And as always, be the light in someone's dark.
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7: Hello, everybody. Hold on here for a minute here. Try to get this bigger on the screen. Okay. Hello, everybody. Welcome to my underground studio. I'm Trucker Mouth. We're back on the road. I'm having a little bit of technical difficulties again. This time I got my laptop set up differently than I did before. Okay, so just trying to get a good camera angle. Make this bigger. Right there. There we go. Now we're full screen. All right. Okay, so today we're talking about, the show is, see, Trucker Mouth not only talks about things in transportation, but he talks about things in the military because we're on MBR radio, all right? So this is a military thing. It's freedom isn't free. The high cost of war. And It's astounding numbers that I've come up with, that I've seen. So, all right, let's get going. So we know the biggest and most priceless thing of all is the lives lost. Okay, and so far to date, 18 servicemen and women have lost their lives in the war with Iran. 18 servicemen and women. And over 600 wounded. So, you know, we're not getting out of this without a scrape on us. It's far better than what the Iranians, I think it's the 3,500 plus they lost lives. Okay, so we get going here. So Army's searching for a surface-to-air missile to destroy small drones. Because you know how everything today now is done with drone warfare. Everything is done with drones. And they need something to combat that. So the Army wants quickly develop an extended range, quick response missile to defeat Group 2 and 3 small UAS, which is unarmed air systems threats. And, you know, like the old law is rocket. They're developing a new one. And, okay, everybody hear me okay? All right. And they're developing a new law's rocket that, you know, intercept these drones. Because these drones are everywhere nowadays. They're doing everything. And, so these missiles intercept drones at 6 kilometers. I'm bringing my notes right here. 6 kilometers, which is 3.75 miles approximately, altitude, and at a range of 16 kilometers, which is 10 miles. So, you know, you can be almost 4 miles in the air and 10 miles away. And that's what development now. Their ultimate goal is, though, for a drone, it could be as high as 8 kilometers high, okay, which is 5 miles, and a range of up to more than 25 kilometers, which is 15.5 miles. So they want to get more range on these surface-to-air shoulder missiles that they're developing. And because, like I said, these drones are freaking everywhere. I got a little story about a drone here, but okay, the Army's looking for a NG, which is guided surface missile. We got a lot of acronyms in this stuff, to be produced and integrated into existing Coyote launch systems and extended range rapid launch times. So these drones, did you see on TV where that drone over in, was it Ukraine, was flying around that guy's truck, and he was a fruit and vegetable salesman. He posed no threat to nobody. And it was chasing around his truck, and then he ran behind his truck, and it ran behind it, and it did a kamikaze dive bomb and blew up. And they said something about that was AI driven or something like that. But this guy was a fruit and vegetable salesman. It must have thought he was someone else or a threat or something. Luckily, he didn't die. He had shrapnel on him, Al. He had shrapnel on him. They intercepted 25 drones during one of them World Cup playoff games. Intercepted 25 drones. I don't know how they did it. Shot them down or whatever it did to them, but they got them. And the airspace was prohibited. You're not supposed to have any airspace over there. And here these guys were, you know, probably filming it to get something or whatever it has. And then I bought two drones, right? They were about low 30s, oh, $30 worth, both of them. And both of them, well, got a screen. I mean, it had a camera on stuff. And I did fine with it when it was right in front of me, going up and down, side to side. So I walked down to the field down here by the firehouse, and I had my drone up in the air, had it way up in the air. It was a nice day out. It was a top window, and I had it way up, I guess, as far as I kept pushing up as far as it could go. And then next thing you know, it just flew away. So I followed it down to this tree line, and I looked for it for a while, man, and nothing. Nothing at all. And so I bought another one. This is the second one. Bought another one. I had it out front, up and down, doing fine. I sent it down the street. And see, when you have the drone in front of you, it's doing exactly what you say. Up is up, down is down. Well, you send it down that way, and it gets turned. So when you push to come back up this way, you could be sending it into a house or anywhere else. It's not facing you. And that ended up flying down there on top of a commercial building down here, and that's it with that. Trucker Mouth don't like that shit. He out of here with the fucking thing. Jump. Tired of it. Trucker Mouth put the hammer down on it. Anyway, don't talk about my drone. Anyhow, Army's aiming for technology readiness for level seven prototype testing. That's beginning in 2027. Okay. Contractors will need 50 missiles ready for operational assessment by the start of 2028. So they're getting this done. They want now level seven prototype. That's pretty high, I believe. That's big stuff, I think. Wow. But, you know, getting back to the cost of everything, I mean, I'm going to get into the cost here, but just to give you an idea, just to get a carrier going, out to sea. And everyone thinks, these naval personnel and these Army people, they're already getting paid. Yeah, but you got to get a carrier ready, because when you come into port, all the squadrons and all leave. They go back to their base, their air bases. And when you get ready to deploy, then they come up and load. So you got to get all this personnel and all this equipment and all the technology, everything on board there. And that takes equipment and all right there is money and the fuel of the fuel carrier up and loaded up with food and you pick up the majority of the aircraft, I believe, out at sea. We did. And it's just a whole lot. Just get a carrier going. You know, and to get these Army people out over there where they're going, these Marine Corps people, that costs a lot of money. And the ammo's just ridiculously priced. But I'm going to get into some of the cost here. And like I said, by the way, the biggest cost of all is the lives lost to war. So Army desires missiles costing less than $150,000 in bulk purchases of 5,000 missiles, average. That's $750 million for one order of missiles. So, and now this Iranian Shahed, drone, 136 drone, cost $35,000. They're reporting. I don't think they're going to buy a missile that costs $150,000 for a one-time shot to shoot down a $35,000 drone. That can't be the one they're talking about. That can't be the shoulder-mounted surface to air for $150,000. Now, they're making them reusable now, I believe. Because the picture had the guy here on his shoulder, and it had, you know, technology on it, stuff like that there. So I believe that's reusable. But at $150,000 for something like that, for something's going to blow up. So now you got, that's a bargain compared to the $4 million for the Patriot missile, the Patriot air defense missile, okay? Cost $4 million to make one of them. And there was over 1,000 of them shot in Iran during the Iranian war with the U.S. And that's a bill of $4 billion for bombs. $4 billion. Cost $4 million to build one of these Patriot air defense missiles, and we used the $4 billion worth. Wow. The military all just make their own. Didn't they do that back in the day? Didn't they have they enacted the War Act, and we should have had to pay these contractors all this money to make these missiles to be doing it ourselves. So what they want to do is develop these lasers, excuse me, develop these lasers. In a drone, lasers cost pennies to shoot per shot. But on the other hand, the only bad thing about them is that they're no good in bad weather. It disrupts the laser beam. It throws it off. I'm not sure exactly what weather. I guess stormy weather, real bad sandstorms and stuff like out there. It deflects the laser, and that is no good. So that's what they're trying to do, which makes a lot of sense. Makes a whole lot of sense to do that. Or spend $150,000 for a one-shot shoulder guided missile. The U.S. has used up much of its stockpile. Okay. Of high-accurate, long-range missiles during the five-month war with Iran, raising concerns about readiness for future conflicts. We're bombing. We must be bombing the hell out of them. We must be bombing the hell out of them. And I really hope they get that straightened out and whatever else, because it's just, you know, like bullshit. I reported on that. This is bullshit that one man could. You know, screw up the whole world's economy just because he's an asshole. And that's for sure. Yeah, I really hope they just go. I don't want to just go in there. And Iran must have more. See, they have, them countries over there have a, they're not in NATO. they're in like their own NATO over there. So if one country, if you go in there and do something bad to the one country that's in that, they're going to all do stuff and do, put sanctions on us and mess everything up. That's got to be the reason why. Or we would have been done did that when they killed him and just took it over. But I said, obviously, there's more to it than meets the eye. Oh. So these missiles principally are among surface-to-surface missiles known as Army Tactical Missiles, ATACMS. There's a lot, like I said, a lot of acronyms. Principally are Army surface-to-surface missiles known as Army Tactical Missiles and Precision Strike Missiles, PSMs. And the U.S. has used up virtually all these weapons, supposedly. And a lot of these weapons cost over $1 million to make. So put a price tag on that one. That's a lot of money already adding up. I mean, everything's adding up. And now, I guess making the missiles and all, I'm sure they're all made United States, you would hope, because or an ally. But that brings jobs and all that. I mean, I guess you could look at it like that to a point. Yeah, I guess. And I'm sure all the technology in them is U.S. made. Because we can't trust in our country. They can sabotage it, and that way they know what's going on with it. They could detonate it themselves. So the high cost of war, man, I'll tell you what. It ain't free. It sure as heck ain't free. All right, so here. I'm going to I was gonna take a break here. Let me see here. Yeah, it is. Okay. We'll take a slight break. We come back. More on the high cost of war. Freedom isn't free.

0: are one. 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
3: Welcome back, everybody. We're talking about the high cost of war. And like we said, you know, the highest casualty of all and most precious thing ever is the people that lost their lives. Yep. Okay. All right. We got green lights there. Okay. So it looks like everybody can hear me okay. Check. Yeah, there's three lights. Okay. Yeah, so President Trump administration was asked, you know, how much longer can we continue to strike Iran without drawing down stockpiles that would limit our ability to respond to a crisis elsewhere? And, you know, they're raising concerns here. Hey, look, man, we got a whole world to fight off. And Trump's response was, we have far more ammunition than we need and far more than anyone in the world. So he's not gonna set the alarm off for the whole world for the whole country to be scared that we ain't got enough bombs or long range missiles and things like that there. He's not gonna do that. But it's reports are saying that they dwindled down. Military leaders warned Trump that stockpiles of munitions, including Patriot missile interceptors, are effective against ballistic missiles. So if somebody sends, you know, a ballistic missile our way to come over and blow up the United States, we need these Patriot missiles to intercept the ballistic missiles. And some of them countries know that we don't have them. They might start to try to sneak, you know, do a sneak shot on us. They might try to do a sneaky shot on us, man. Sucker punches. Like they did with the towers. Well, I'm going to do my whole show on this. I was going to do broker liability and all, but that's going to have to be. I got so much information here, and this is just really unraveling to me, the cost of things just, you know, just to go to war. And I'll speak for myself. I take it for granted that, you know, that we're going to war, you know, like, oh, it's no big deal. Yeah, it is a big deal. It's a high cost to us, a high cost of lives and everything else. And it just isn't out there to everybody how much things cost the United States. So reports said that 65% of Patriot interceptors have been expended, and numbers of the THAAD, well, I'm pretty sure that's a Tomahawk air-to-air defense, something like that, ballistic missile interceptors in the U.S. stockpiles are at least 30% lower than when they started the war. So they're getting down there. I mean, it ain't like we don't have nothing, but they're getting down there. And they're going to be rebuilding them. There's a place right here, around where I live in Pennsylvania here, Raytheon. They do something with the Patriot, I believe. One of the big missiles, they do technology with guidance systems. I'm not real sure. Something like that. But yeah, they were on TV a couple of years ago during the Desert Storm and all that. Or the Iranian conflict, or the Iraq war. They were on the news there. So U.S. burned through little less than half of its Tomahawk cruise missiles, generally launched from ships. So it burned through a little bit than half of them, and they shot over 850 of these Tomahawk missiles at Iran. At $2 million a piece to produce, that's a $1.7 $1.7 billion bill right there for 800 Tomahawk missiles. Over 850 at $2 million. It's $1.7 billion bill right there for these missiles. Oh, God. Tomahawk missile is a Navy weapon launched from destroyers, cruisers, and subs. It has long served as U.S. Sea Service's long-range striking heavily defended targets without risking pilots and aircraft. And by the way, you wouldn't believe the price tag on these aircraft. Phenomenal. I should look into that. I know it's a couple hundred million for one like F-18. Yeah, so they're really, really, really good down on that. Really expensive for war, just for the bombs and that. Not let alone personnel lost. Just the bullets for these M16s. Okay, 5.56 they use. Okay, 5.56 caliber. They're like $1 a bullet when you go to buy a bullet. Okay, civilian life. In the civilian life here, you go to buy a bullet, you go to buy a box of 5.56, they're about $1, comes up to about $1 a bullet. And now I'm sure, you know, the Army, the military's purchased them at, you know, a couple hundred thousand rounds at a time. So they're going to get a little cheaper than that, but just the price of them. Then you take the price of the gun, an M16, that's a couple thousand dollars right there. Times that by 100,000 soldiers. Geez, there's a lot of money and weaponry, man. Go to war, man. And the war nowadays is more technically advanced than it's ever been. With the drones and all that. Yep, these have them high flying drones that help. You know, it helps a lot of these special forces when they were in the mountains of Afghanistan. They had them pinned down. They got drones in there and bombed them, helped them get out of there because they were overmanned. You know, they were in their backyard where they had caves and everything else and all this. They were firing and they had them pinned down. And luckily we have these drone technology where we call that in and got them out of there. So there's definitely some good things with drones. Like I said, I bought them drones. I got no idea why this is looking like that. Why's that up there like that? I don't know, but the screen's way up there. Let's not make it bigger. Let me see here. Okay, there we go. I'll take away the assets. All right. Okay, now we're a smaller screen, but I got my panel over here. Yep. The high cost of war, man. It definitely freedom isn't free, and we take we take a lot of things for advantage. And I do too. I take it for advantage, but definitely isn't free. And

0: Okay, there we go. All right, well, and I'm sorry for starting all this, but this is a lot of this is kind of hard to report on. Actually, the last subject I had with the cross-border trucking, that was a little hard to report on. But this, you know, these numbers I got were just astounding, and I wanted to report on it and let people know about it. So why is it? See, this happened last week. Why is this coming up? I'm sorry for this. It should say play outro and exit, but it's not. Why ain't it saying that? I don't know. It's supposed to say play outro and exit. And I don't see it. So I'm gonna hit end stream. Okay, there we gotta go. I gotta hit end stream of that. Okay, everybody. It's that time again. I appreciate you coming along. Sorry for technical difficulties. Thanks for coming along on the road with Trucker Man.
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0: All right, what's up, everyone? Welcome in to Inside the Hoosier Mind, brought to you by Military Broadcast Radio, helping give veterans a voice, as well as Gunfighter Beard Co. If you want great beard care products, definitely check him out, because he's got great stuff. I can't complain about anything that he's got going on. But Mike, do you smell it? Do you smell what is in the air right now?
1: I could smell you.
0: It smells like football, buddy. That's what it smells like. It smells like football in the air. And, of course, with that, though, we get to the all of the stuff, all of the drama now that we're getting into training camp. Preseason officially kicked off last week. So we got a little bit to talk about as far as some of the news updates. You know, what's Kansas City going to look like this year, especially since Justin Fields is potentially going to be quarterback one for the Kansas City Chiefs as it rolls in. I know that's our boy. I know you and I both are big fans of Justin Fields. We've got a official breaking news that Kyler Murray is officially quarterback one of the Minnesota Vikings. Is JJ McCarthy, is he done in Minnesota?
1: Could have told you that the second they signed Kyler Murray, by the way.
0: But you and I have both never been high on JJ. We'll get to that, though. We'll get to that. Then, of course, we'll talk about some of our NFL rookies that Mike and I think you should keep an eye on. If we have time, we might do an MVP predictor. And then, of course, the question that every sports talk show, every sports debate show has brought up this year: who's going to be the quarterback for the Cleveland Browns? And it's funny because we had this exact same topic last year, because the exact same problem was the same as it was last year.
1: We have this conversation every year, if we're being completely honest.
0: Oh my God, it's so bad. It's like you guys fumbled Baker, but nonetheless,
1: and I don't want to turn this into a whole different tangent. We can do that later, but like, just to like rip the Band-Aid immediately, like, is it the biggest historic fumble to sign a quarterback to that contract? And ever since inking that contract, it has just been every year of asking who the starting quarterback is. It's everybody but Deshaun Watson. And that, to me, it has to go down as the worst contract in NFL history, doesn't it?
0: It's got to be up there, at least top five.
1: Yeah, top five, but if not top 10, I agree.
0: Because honestly, I feel like the Kenny Golladay for the Giants, he's fighting for that top tier spot.
1: Fighting for his life, brother. I'm not
0: literally. But let's get into the first part with our boy who, he's not fighting for his life anymore. Hopefully he's living a good life in JF1 and Justin Fields. Now, Mike, this is kind of interesting because I've heard a few different things, and somebody even brought up the theory. Nick Wright, obviously, he's a huge Kansas City Chiefs fan. He loves Patrick Mahomes, all of them. Greg, if you're watching this, I need your input. And Mike, if you want to clip it into a TikTok for him and tag him, let me know. The theory is he's healing well on track, that he's even potentially supposed to be maybe even on the fast track to making it to being quarterback one for week one Monday Night Football against the Denver Broncos. But I think in the meantime, it seems like Justin Fields is going to be, you know, taking the reins. More likely, he's probably going to get a majority of the snaps in preseason, if I had to bet, or maybe the kid that was Mahomes' backup after Gardner Minshew went down. I don't remember his name. It's like really out there. But nonetheless, though, what do you think Kansas City's expectations are? Because they signed Kenneth Walker. That's a good signing. I liked Kenneth Walker. Watched him at Michigan State there for a year. He had an amazing season that year. You know, great time with Seattle. You know, obviously won the MVP for the Super Bowl, got a Super Bowl ring with him. They let him go. He's probably the best running back he's had since, believe it or not, pre-Kareem Hunt. Like the first time Kareem Hunt was there.
1: That was like 2017 too. That's a long time.
0: Right. So, I mean, what do you think Kansas City's expectations are for this year?
1: The expectations is a championship. And I think they do a great job of really creating an environment and a structure to withstand that, where it's like you still have the pillars on both sides of the ball that are going to be the big names. They're the big guys who have been there, done that. We had the Super Bowl MVP in 2025 and Kenneth Walker, who – I've seen a lot of negativity about Kenneth Walker over the last couple of days. I saw he's been in multiple scuffles with the defense already, kind of getting into it at training camp. And some people love that. Some people hate that. I don't know. really where to put it, but I will say from a K-9 track record, from what we've seen from him, both in college and just overall in the NFL, I think he's a pretty solid dude. I don't think he's shown you any other reason to think otherwise. I think maybe he's just in a new environment, trying to make his place, you know, showing he's that guy. You do want to check that out and look into it.
0: Mm-hmm.
1: But, yeah, it's really cool to me to kind of see all that going on and everything that's transpired so far. I do think with Patrick Mahomes, the expectations is championship, brother. I don't see why not.
0: And do you think it gives him probably the best opportunity now? Because, like I said, Nick Wright is a huge fan of them, and he kind of brought up a really good point that – Kansas City hasn't had a 1,000-yard rusher almost the entire time Mahomes has been there, and he still managed to win even without that. But now that he's coming off of injury, it's an injury that now is just so common, and guys are able to come back and they're still able to have successful careers. It's not like it was, you know, 10, even 15 years ago. So it's better, you know. And let's be honest. Can you honestly, you know, tell me that when you look at the Chiefs wide receiver room that you don't kind of have some question marks? Because, I mean, yeah, Rashid Rice, he had the incident. He spent 30 days in jail. Now he's back. Can he keep that attitude? Can he keep, you know, keep himself out of trouble and doing something crazy? I know Xavier Worthy is on there. He looked really good at Texas, but it seems like he hasn't really gotten a chance to shine, and maybe that's just because of the injury. But I know one of the other big things that really hurt them last year was the O-line. The O-line was really bad. I mean, we've always seen Mahomes scramble, and we've always seen him kind of have issues with his O-line. But it felt like last year that was really their big Achilles heel. And so do you think that with the addition of Kenneth Walker, both as a running back and as a pass catcher, do you think that elevates them to like a new position where it's like, okay, they're kind of like the Warriors of old. Like, you can't count them out because there's just so much experience. There's so much chemistry together. It's like, man, if they get there, they're going to be dangerous. If they can just get close to the dance into the playoffs, they're going to be dangerous to have to deal with.
1: I think that's like the perfect analogy is they are the Warriors. You know, Patrick Mahomes is your Stephen Curry. Like, at the end of the day, as long as he's there, you have a chance. And, you know, maybe other people feel differently. We can have a different basketball conversation during basketball season. But Andy Reid is way above Steve Kerr in that way. So you still have a guy like Andy. And that's why I do want to pivot, not the conversation, but more so the goal. You know, Kenneth Walker, since 2022, has only had 1 year with 1,000-plus yards. He had 1,027 yards in 2025. I'm going to go out there and I'm going to say Kenneth Walker doesn't get 1,000 yards this year. And the reason he doesn't is because of a guy like Andy Reid who's going to be able to utilize a guy like Justin Fields in the backfield or as a wildcat quarterback. I believe Justin Fields is going to be able to be that guy in moments when you don't want to put Patrick Mahomes in those certain situations. You know, obviously he's coming off an ACL tear. He is your pride and joy. He is going to be everything. He is poster boy number one. Like, you, the train starts and goes with Patrick Mahomes. Now, you need guys to help you get there. At the end of the day, some guys to help. Like Justin Fields is going to be able to utilize all of the momentum, all of the potential opportunity. Seen Andy Reid run very early on in Patrick Mahomes' career. So I'm really excited about. I will say this. Really feel about any of the wide receivers right now. I don't know how I feel about Rice. I don't know how I feel about Worthy. And I think it all starts and finishes with Patrick Mahomes. And why I say that is Rice, obviously, a lot of that's off the field. On the field, I think he's a top five caliber wide receiver on any given Sunday when he's on the field and healthy. But a guy like Worthy, I think it's unfortunate to not have Patrick Mahomes fully healthy during the offseason because he is going into year two, if I'm not mistaken. And it is a conversation where it's like, you want him to get those reps during the offseason with his QB1 to continue to build that. And the last guy, and it's an unfortunate one because, Tone, I don't know how we've talked about the Chiefs this long and not said his name, Travis Kelce. What version of Travis Kelce you're getting? I definitely think hinders or elevates guys like Rice and Worthy. Now, if a guy like Travis Kelce at this point in his career is just a decoy, and we're really just looking at the next chapter of his life with the podcast, and obviously the wedding of the year and all that other good stuff that's going on in Travis Kelce's life, I am a Travis Kelce fan. Mm-hmm. I am not going to sit here and slander the man for living his life and getting

0: it seems to me when guys get to that point where they focus on more stuff off the field than they do on, and I think Kelsey would be even realistic to admit this, of it's like, hey, I got a whole lot more football, you know, behind me than I do in front of me. Yeah. Like, you would, like, we know his time's coming to an end. Like, there was even that big consideration at the end of last year. It's like, yeah, is this going to be the time? And I know a lot of us were like, we don't think he'll go out in that kind of note. Yeah. Like, if they lose at least on their way to a potential Super Bowl or something, you know, something to that effect, or if they lose in the playoffs, it's like, okay, we at least tried. It's like, I just can't keep going anymore. Now, maybe he does try. Maybe he just tries until the wheels fall off, or they're like, look, buddy, we got to cut you. Like, we got to just take the Band-Aid and accept the L. But, you know, we never know. Here's the other thing that I read earlier, too, to kind of pivot back to Fields. Do you think this kind of revives Fields' career? Because you have to think about it. This is the best situation Fields could be in. He gets the true opportunity to sit and learn from one of the best quarterbacks. A lot of people would argue he's the GOAT. If you want to argue he's the GOAT of the current time in the current NFL, you could definitely say that. Sure. So he gets to sit back. He gets to learn. He gets to learn from an offensive mind like Andy Reid. Do you think if he does well enough in what more than likely is going to be limited capabilities that he does get, do you think this puts him on the path to being a starting quarterback somewhere again? I don't know about a franchise guy, but maybe it's one of those like, hey, we'll kick the tires on him for like 4 or 5 years, maybe kind of towards the end. We'll just see what we get now that he, you know, has that chance to relearn and kind of be a quarterback again.
1: I think so. And I think, you know, history's past has told you that it's never too late for anybody. Baker Mayfield, Sam Darnold, Geno Smith, all guys that just inked $100+ million after having pretty shitty starts as starting quarterbacks in the league. You know, and Geno is kind of like that poster boy for that, and Baker as well, where actually Sam went really high as well, if I'm not mistaken.
0: He was third overall. Yeah, he was third overall in the class with Baker.
1: Geno was one in his class, if I'm not mistaken, right?
0: He was a first round, yeah.
1: He was a first rounder.
0: Maybe he was second round.
1: Was he?
0: He might have been second round, actually.
1: Okay, my bad. It's been a while since Geno was a rookie.
0: I say he was drafted in like 2013, like 2012,
1: Yeah, granted, I was probably taking the Constitution test at the same time, so like, give me some grace if you guys are listening. But yeah, these are big dogs. You know what I mean? These are big name guys. And a guy, and my point to why I say Geno is the poster boy for that is, like you said, he was drafted in the early 2010s and is now the starting quarterback of the Las Vegas Raiders. So,
0: the starting quarterback of the Jets again. He went back to the Jets.
1: Okay. Sorry, guys. It's been a long off season. I'm tired. It's – what the fuck? All right. That's fine. golly. But, yeah whatever. So my point is cooked immediately. But, you know, I think the thing with Fields is this. When you look at a guy like Sam Darnold going to San Francisco and then going to Minnesota and then obviously rejuvenating his career, heading to Seattle, he wins the Super Bowl – Baker Mayfield proves everybody wrong. You know, the dog days in Carolina, really trying to fight for a spot, even trying to play out guys like P.J. Walker and Cam Newton and so many others that were – Sam Darnold was also there. You know, and then obviously you got a guy like Geno who, you know, drafted in the early 2010s and, you know, has been fighting ever since and finally got that big-time contract. I think for me, Justin Fields is in a perfect situation to sit and learn. I love the video I saw of him the other day. I think you saw it on my story where him and Mahomes were walking to training camp and kids were yelling for Patrick Mahomes. Patty keeps walking. And Justin stops. He runs over. He signs everybody's stuff. And, you know, everyone in the comments is like, way to show Pat how to be a pro, Justin. Like that. But, like, that's the stuff that Justin doesn't have to worry about right now. Justin doesn't – you know, Justin's locked in. Justin's having fun. He really – the key word there is having fun again. Justin Fields – finding the love for football, not that he ever lost it, but, you know, getting sacked as much as he did in Pittsburgh and Chicago and New York. I mean, it was just a train wreck everywhere he went, from Arthur Smith to Bill Lazor and Matt Nagy and Shane Waldron and all these other guys. Or was it Shane Waldron? I forget who it was.
0: Yeah.
1: But it was somebody, and it just pissed me off more times than not, man. It's like Fields deserved a shot. I think Justin Fields is going to stay in Kansas City for a couple years, and he is going to become a starting quarterback somewhere down the line. You have Andy Reid, you have Patrick Mahomes, and you have all the weapons in the world to really just make sure you're having the best time possible. I think it's going to be really exciting, man. I do.
0: Well, Joy just wanted to let you know that you're cute, Mike.
1: Thanks, Joy.
0: Say, Joy's a sweetheart. We love

0: joy. So yeah, man, I'm excited. I'm excited to see, you know, what does Kansas City do with Justin Fields? I hope he makes a good comeback, because I know you and I have both been high on him, both from when he was at the Bears.
1: We were on this show when he got traded from the Bears on St. Patrick's Day. It was the craziest. I mean, dude, that was a. It's always an interesting conversation.
0: Mm-hmm.
1: Not to change it, I know we're limited on time, but like to this day, I know 2 years later, 3 years later, that was the best thing that could have happened for the Chicago Bears. I am a Caleb Williams believer, and you know that.
0: Yes,
1: but. It still hurt to this day. It was just one of those it's like when the Bulls traded Derrick Rose to the Knicks, and you were just like, I know it was what was best for the team to move forward. But at the end of the day, like, that's your fucking guy. You know, when you believe in a guy, we all have that guy that, like, Johnny Knox is another guy that I'm still, like, obviously the situation.
0: Oh, yeah.
1: But Johnny Knox is one of my favorite Bears of all time and always will be, and the numbers aren't going to show that. But what Johnny Knox was when he was a Chicago Bear – Oh my gosh, man, that was the best time of my life.
0: Yeah, Joey, Mike has all the passion. Like, Mike really brings, like, he brings the energy everywhere he goes.
1: I have anxiety 90% of my day, but the times I'm doing this, I have a fun time.
0: I hope so, buddy. I know I do. But speaking of guys that we think, you know, their time in the spot where they've been drafted might be over.
1: Yeah.
0: The ESPN announced it earlier that JJ McCarthy has been demoted to quarterback 2, and that Kyler Murray is now quarterback 1 there in Minnesota. And I know our boy Randy, if you're watching, you're not sold on Kyler, but
1: no.
0: Mike and I have never been sold on JJ. And I remember a few years ago when we were talking about it, we were talking about right before JJ got drafted and whatnot, you were like, man, tell me about this JJ McCarthy. I'm like, dude, he's not it. Like, and of course, everybody's hyping him up, and everybody's like, oh, he's like 27-1 in college. You only ever lost one game to that Cinderella TCU team. And I'm like, that should be kind of an indicator. Like, they ended up getting destroyed by Georgia.
1: Well, told me you were the guy that said, watch the games and tell me what you think. Mm-hmm. I texted you after the national championship, and I said, that man threw 10 passes.
0: Yeah.
1: And you said, yep, national champion, though. And I said, yeah, 100%, just got drafted in the first round for that reason. But I made the video the second they drafted him. And I said, Minnesota, and I don't want to turn it into a different thing. Like I said, I'm trying to be good on time today.
0: No, you're good, buddy. You're good. Take your time.
1: Tony didn't let me on the show for 4 months because he said I had to learn how to shut the fuck up.
0: that's not true. But, never, buddy.
1: No, bro. I was so afraid of the Minnesota Vikings, and still am. I know Randy's not sold on Kyler. I don't need you to be sold on Kyler. I need you to be sold on Jordan Addison and Justin Jefferson and TJ Hockenson, and I don't know who the hell is in that backfield anymore. But
0: I think Aaron Jones still is.
1: Is he actually? I have no idea. So. Old man Jones is still doing his thing.
0: He's still rocking it.
1: I just know you give him a semi – I mean, look how good they were with Sam Darnold. Like, you know what I mean? And that's not – Sam Darnold and Kyler Murray, are we really going to say that's – like, is the gap this or is the gap this? I would say it's closer to this than it is to that because it's not that far off. And I know that's very disrespectful to a quarterback that just won a Super Bowl, but that's where I'm at with that. But yeah, man, JJ is fucking dog shit, and it makes me feel so fucking – you're going to fucking call him 9. You know how sick I was week 1 when this kid went ape shit against the Chicago Bears? He just went absolutely fucking bananas. It pissed me off to my core, and it's because I knew the guy wasn't good. I was like, oh, my God, he just had his best game. That's his career game. It's going to be against the Bears, and the Bears still suck, and that's what everybody's going to say. But guess what? End of the day, you saw what you needed to see, and that's all I'm gonna say. But it was. Oh, Tony, that pissed me off.
0: You want to know what's funny too? And I don't know why I remember it, and maybe it's just because I'm a super petty asshole. Like, I really am. I remember this dude in the comments on when you and I don't know if it was like when he got drafted. I don't know if it was like the beginning of the season. I think last year. I remember this Vikings fan commented on one of the videos on TikTok and was like, these guys just hate JJ. Like, I can't wait for him to just come out and be an absolute stud in the NFL. It's like, I am 1,000% that guy. I don't care if it's 2-3 years later. I will 100% respond to that comment and be like, so how'd that comment turn out for you there, brother? Like,
1: And I will say this, like, I love that you're saying that, but in the same breath, I will say this. I won't say it's officially the end of nine. I think when you're sitting holding the clipboard, watching Kyler Murray be a pro, and then you have a guy like Kevin, I definitely, it's kind of very similar to that Justin Fields treatment where it's like, I know it's nowhere near Andy Reid and Patrick Mahomes level, but you're, you know, what Kevin O'Connell has been able to do is insanely impressive. And then obviously you got a guy like Kyler Murray who's just been there. He understands what it is to be a high draft pick and obviously get moved out. And it's kind of like any given Sunday, man, he's a perfect indication of like, look, this is how you can lose your job. But also for Kyler Murray, he can show this is how you get a new job. You know what I mean? Like not only am I a guy who's lost my spot, but I'm a guy. And by the way, lost it to Jacoby Brissett. Not even like Beck is going to do Beck things, I believe. You lost that job to Jacoby Brissett at this moment in time. But
0: well, and so here's the thing, because I have two questions that kind of go with that. So I do agree. I don't think it's the end of JJ's career. I think if Sam Darnold taught us anything, if you happen to go to the right spot in the right situation and everything just clicks, anything is possible. Mm-hmm. But here's the thing I want to bring up, though. You look at where Sam started and look at where Sam is now. He was drafted to the Jets, dumpster fire. Mm-hmm. Then he got traded to the Panthers, dumpster fire. Yeah. Goes to the 49ers, gets to learn, you know, from Kyle Shanahan. Obviously, he backed up Brock Purdy, kind of filled in a couple times there, didn't really do anything crazy, but was just there, like you said, sitting on the sideline learning a clipboard. Then goes to Minnesota, and JJ's supposed to be the kid, you know, and then Sam gets his opportunity, and kind of the same thing that Kyler is walking into now. He's never had a setup like Minnesota. He's never had a Justin Jefferson. He's never had a Jordan Addison, a TJ Hockenson. If I'm going to say, just because I don't know off the top of my head, an Aaron Jones, the backfield, an above average offensive line, and an above average defense, all complementary with a really good offensive minded head coach. And Sam Darnold absolutely goes off, you know, gets the contract to go to Seattle and obviously wins the Super Bowl this past season. So it's not impossible. What does it say for JJ, though? Because you came into a really good situation, and it wasn't like you necessarily had to be the guy right off the bat.
1: Yeah.
0: Obviously, he gets hurt. There's nothing really he can do about that. You know, guys get hurt all the time. But you had a whole entire year to just sit, study, learn. Obviously, last year he was able to play in some games. It was kind of his quote-unquote rookie year last year because he finally got to play. But what does that say, though, now that you've been in the system for going on 3 years and, you know, nothing against Kyler Murray, but Kyler did pretty good with a whole lot less in Arizona. Like, he got Larry Fitzgerald towards the end of his career. He wasn't ever really able to pair up with Marvin Harrison Jr. much just because of, you know, his own personal injuries and conflicts and whatnot with the Cardinals. So it's not like he's had a whole lot of help. But, man, if you're JJ, like, you have one of the quote-unquote quarterback whisperers and offensive geniuses, and you're once again being put on the bench for it, for a guy that either he's just physically outplaying you as an athlete, which there's not really a whole lot you can do about that, or mentally he's just not making the same mistakes that you are. And I get it, you're a young quarterback that you have to grow into it, you've got to learn. But, man, it's like when you look at some of the guys that are considered offensive geniuses, you know, Kevin O'Connell, Sean McVay, Andy Reid, Kyle Shanahan, like, when you screw that up, does that not hurt you to go really anywhere else? Because it's like, man, if you can't do it in their system, and again, with the same weapons, like, what are we doing?
1: I hear you. And I'm looking down. I feel so bad. I hate looking down when we're on a show, but I'm like – my keyboard is like jacked. If I click the letter J, it just spams the letter J. So I'm trying to figure that out. So I'm using my phone just to look up stats.
0: Is that for JJ? Like he's just stuck on J for JJ.
1: I look up JJ, and it's just like JJ, and I'm just like, all right, bro. But yeah, I mean, looking up JJ's numbers and looking at what he's been able to do, I believe it's 11 touchdowns, 12 interceptions in 2025, and then a little over 1,100 yards. That's unacceptable when you have Justin Jefferson at the helm. And Justin Jefferson's a guy kind of like the Randy Moss treatment, where it's like at some point, and if not already, you've outgrown Minnesota. And it will turn into him playing for maybe not the New England Patriots, which that would be very full circle if he did end up playing for the Pats.
0: Full irony.
1: Yep, full irony, and it's there. Or a guy like the Kansas City Chiefs. Hey, here's Rice. Take Rice in Minnesota. We'll give you a couple firsts. Give us Justin Jefferson. That's boom. Patrick Mahomes, Justin Jefferson, Kenneth Walker. The future's bright again. You know what I mean? But that's how quick things can turn. Or even San Francisco. Like, figure it out in San Francisco. Hey, we don't have to do an episode about Brandon Ayuk. I don't think we have to. But
0: I ain't gonna lie. You want to know what I would love to see, though? I'd love to, and I don't think it would happen. Although, knowing them, they might just to completely burn it and then be absolute dog water for the next probably like 8 years. Man, just imagine Justin Jefferson, Joe Burr, and Ja'Marr Chase all together once again, just like 2019 LSU. Like,
1: I know you'd love it, bro.
0: I mean, can you imagine the terror on NFL defenses if you had those three dudes? Like, that offensive line would probably just be a wet paper bag. Yeah. But, man, if Joe can get the ball out to him, it's over.
1: See, that's the thing. The unfortunate part in that is I'm a Joe Burrow believer, and you know that. And you know this. I love Joe Burrow. But it's hard enough when you have a backup quarterback in for Joe Burrow because he gets injured again, and you have an upset Ja'Marr Chase.
0: Yep.
1: Now you're going to have an upset Ja'Marr Chase and upset Justin Jefferson and no money to play with and no leveraging conversations because everyone in the league is going to know you can't afford to keep them all. I will say this. That is a Madden wet dream. If you could find a way to keep T. Higgins too, I don't care who your running back is. It could be Tony.
0: I think you'd have to give up T. Like, I feel like that would be the only halfway comp of – just getting something back besides picks.
1: If this was a 7-on-7 type of league, Joe Burrow, Ja'Marr Chase, and Justin Jefferson every day that ends with Y. But definitely don't see it for the future. It's interesting though, man. I love it. I think, and like you said, not to get off topic, but like, excuse me, with the JJ McCarthy stuff, would you say right now JJ McCarthy is closer to Drake May? Or closer to Trey Lance?
0: Ooh, honestly, I would say Trey Lance. And I say that because here's what's bad. I can't even really say he's close to Trey Lance because Trey only had one starting season at North Dakota State.
1: Yeah, the COVID season he opted out of.
0: And there wasn't a lot of film on him. It was just a, hey, there's raw talent. Like, he's a big body. He's athletic.
1: You know what it was, too, though, right? Like, you know the lore?
0: What?
1: You ever – look, this is Mike. Allegedly, I have no idea. But Colin Coward was, like, the biggest Trey Lance supporter. And, like, the rumors were that, like
0: – He was dating his daughter, wasn't he?
1: That's what I was – him
0: and – Oh, that's right.
1: You know, Trey and his daughter were either dating or friends or whatever the case was.
0: I think they were dating.
1: And something like that. And, like, it really, like – Colin really promoted them. And I'm not saying Colin did that like by any – I think he just liked him as a talent. He liked him as a person. And Colin believed in him, and other analysts kept pumping him out, saying he was going to be the next big thing and blah, blah, blah, blah, blah. Fuck that. They knew what they were doing. You and I talk about it every year. There's always two guys that the whole league is just like, these are the guys and they're fucking dog shit. And JJ was one of those guys. Michael Penix, no disrespect. Michael Penix was that other guy who they all said, this is the guy. And he's not. And everyone knows he's not because either his frame or his injury history or whatever the case is, he's showing you he's not. I know he's not. We all know. I don't know if you feel the same way. I know he's not going to be the – like when we talk about greats, I'm talking about greats. He's not in that conversation for me. I still have Jaden Daniels in that conversation. I believe the injuries are the injuries, but when he's healthy. But a guy like Michael, even when he's healthy, he's not going to outplay Josh Allen or Caleb Williams. Oh, and that feels –
0: does that feel good to say, buddy?
1: Say that again, motherfucker. Say that again, motherfucker. You know what I'm saying? I've been waiting 26 years to say some shit like that, baby. Tony, can I tell you my piss conversation really quick?
0: By all means.
1: I took a piss with Jay Cutler a couple weeks ago, man.
0: Ooh.
1: I'm in the bathroom at the National, the Rosemont Center. It was the greatest weekend working for iHeartRadio. Had a blast. It was a blessing. I want to say thankful to all the guys that made that happen. There I am. I walk in. Boom. Big Poppy walking out. Whew. Smell the colognes all mixing together. Probably thousands of dollars worth of colognes. That bathroom smells beautiful. It was crazy. My nose hairs fell out. It was nuts. I go, oh, that's crazy. And I go, I go to the farthest urinal. I always go to the farthest one. No one else is there. I don't want to be the first guy.
0: Yeah.
1: So Smoking Jay walks in. I see him with his Cubs hat. Go Cubs. And tallest guy. Tallest guy I've ever seen in my life. And it was so cool. Like I'm 5'8". You know I'm not the biggest guy. But, like, right. This guy walks in. I'm like, this is, like, literally you're telling me that I would have to sack this guy if I was an opposing defensive player. Like, obviously, that's a different – those guys are giant as well. Right. But, like, man, he was a giant, bro. And he walked in, used the urinal right next to me, and I was just like, oh, my God, it's Smoking Jay.
0: So he and I are the same height, but he's got about he got about 41 pounds of weight on
1: me. And that's – let's be honest here. That's probably NFL weight. What he is now as a drinker and a hunter and all the shit he's doing as a retired man, I'd add about another 20 to that, but maybe 30.
0: Say, but I mean, you can't beat Jay though, because Jay. I think if Jay would have been allowed to, I definitely think Jay would be smoking a cigarette on the sideline while he's in the game.
1: Did you see? I hate getting off topic, but did you see Aaron Rodgers playing on the other side of the ball the other day? He was playing defense. If you look that up. Oh, it's pretty cool. He was just being a pass rusher for a few minutes. And to see him do that at that age, I'm at this weird stage in my life. I'm at this weird stage where I respect Aaron Rodgers and I respect LeBron James, but a 12-year-old me would be sick to his stomach just hearing me utter words like that. But they're not our rivals anymore, man. I mean, it's over. Like you could just enjoy the show now.
0: I ain't gonna lie. I had the biggest – and you know, for as long as you know me, I was one of the biggest – Aaron Rodgers haters for like the longest time. But man, post like the Pat McAfee just meltdown where he's like, I'm coming for everybody. I'm burning every bridge I can find. If you smarted off about me, if you made a segment about me at all, he's basically like, here's the double bird, suck it. I was right. Like all this. I was like, okay.
1: Yeah.
0: Like kind of the same way. It's like, man, if you'd have told me 10 years ago, like, man, you're gonna probably like Aaron Rodgers a little bit. Like, nah, there ain't no way. Now I'm here. I'm like, damn it.
1: Yeah, it was like, it reminded me so much of like when Caleb Williams on around the NFL draft, they asked Caleb Williams who his favorite quarterback was. Mm-hmm. And he said it was Aaron Rodgers or Tom Brady. But he said Aaron Rodgers first. That's who he molds his game off of. Yeah. A lot of people hated that. I loved it from day one. I think a lot of people will sit here today and tell you, hey, well, fuck Aaron Rodgers and fuck Green Bay. And all that's true. I wore my Packers fans party with Diddy t-shirt yesterday to Six Flags, and I got so many supporters at Six Flags for that. It was
0: that's
1: so cool.
0: Awesome.
1: Oh, dude, I had one guy that was a Packers fan. Like, and he's like buckled into his seat. He goes, I did not. I go, I heard you called him Sean. And then he was like, no. And he pulled off, and I was like, see ya. But, dude, it's cool to see, like, us as we age, kind of like, damn, like, we would really hate him for years, but if we didn't have no skin in the race, we wouldn't have
0: cared. Yeah, if he wouldn't have been a honestly, two things. If he wouldn't have been a Green Bay Packer,
1: sure.
0: At the time, if he wouldn't have killed the Dallas Cowboys when I was a fan of them every single flipping second that he got a chance to. And then if it's like, man, if you just weren't such a douchebag, like every time I turn around, like, I need help, then quit asking them for more money. No, I need more money. Brother, quit asking them for more money so they can sign people in free agency, you douchebag. But anyway, speaking of, because since we're reminiscing about when we were younger, our youth and dudes that have been in the league a long time and now coming to the end, we've now come to that point to where there's new blood coming into the NFL. There's new rookies, and we've only seen one preseason game so far. And honestly, I think the two names that probably stood out the most from that was both Carson Beck and Haynes King, which shout out to Haynes King. I watched him a lot when he was at Georgia Tech and was a pretty big fan of his. And I'll tell anybody who, if you're just now seeing Haynes King from the preseason game, go back and watch his Georgia Tech highlights, because that's how he played every single game when he was in college. He played exactly like how he played the preseason. But Mike, buddy, what are do you have one rookie? Do you have a few rookies? Who is on your NFL rookie watch list?
1: I think I have a few. I think we'll kind of spread that out through obviously training camp and spring, not spring training, pardon me, preseason. Mm-hmm. I'll give you one. I'll drop a nugget today, and we can keep going as you know as we see more games and kind of more film on guys. But I'm gonna say it early. Carnell Tate has the opportunity to win Rookie of the Year. And I'm extremely excited about it. This is a guy that I'm very firm is going to be one of the top rookie wide receivers in this class. I'm a huge Cam Ward guy. And it's crazy to say that because a year ago when I came on this show, I said I was not a huge Cam Ward guy. Mm-hmm. I didn't believe in the film. I didn't believe in the numbers because I felt like they were a little inflated. And there were also times where I just felt like you watch some of the film and you're like, this guy holds on to the ball too long, blah, blah, blah, whatever. I'm really excited about him. I'm really excited to see him really get a number one option wide receiver. It's going to be really exciting to see Cam Ward. I think the more I watch Cam, the more I see he is a pro's pro. And it really is exciting to see Tennessee kind of get some love. I know Randy will never root for the Tennessee Titans. He's a Colts fan through and through, but it is cool to see Tennessee football really show up and show out. I know I saw a lot of Cam Ward jerseys at the National, which was really cool. Yeah, so I'm really, really optimistic on Cam Ward right now, and I think Carnell Tate's going to give him that opportunity to really flourish at the big league level. So, yeah, I think, you know, Cam has success, Carnell will have success, and I think it's going to be cool.
0: So I'm going to be honest. I'm gonna say two names, but one of them, I'm going to say something might be a little bit controversial, but I'm gonna say it anyway. It's going to be my hot take, as we're going to put it. So the first one, not the hot take yet. And I know it's just preseason. Everything's super vanilla. Everybody's just fighting for a roster spot. Like, basically, all these dudes have already played each other in college, or if they haven't, basically still on collegiate level with some old dudes sprinkled in there here and there. I'm going to be honest. I think Carson Beck starts by at least week 5 of this NFL season.
1: I don't think that's bad at all.
0: Like, I think that is a realistic possibility. And again, we'll have to see throughout the preseason. How does he look? You know, whatnot. I think going from Georgia to Miami and now here, and basically he's had to be the guy because Brissett has been in the contract negotiations with Arizona. They finally got that. And obviously Jacoby kind of has some injury history. And don't get me wrong, I like Jacoby. He's not a starter. Like, he is a great backup. He is absolutely a great backup. He's absolutely a dude you want on your team.
1: He's a pro. He knows how to play the game. He can do 4 quarters, but that's about it.
0: And if your star quarterback is going to be out for like a short time, you need him to just keep you around 500 in like 4 games. He can do that. He can absolutely do that. But long term, no, I'm not trusting. My hot take, though, and again, because I watched him in college, I watched him against the Cardinals. If he goes into the right situation and is truly fostered to grow, I think Haynes King could have a Josh Allen type of career. And I know you're like, what? Here's why I say it. Okay, so just bear with me, right? Hear me out. Go back to Josh Allen's rookie year.
1: Terrible.
0: Dude was not a pass. Like, dude could not throw the ball. He was running it. His percentage completion was trash.
1: Turnover, like, God.
0: Like, it was bad, right? But then look at Haynes King. Like, again, if you don't know him, go look at his college tape. Like, he's not throwing 300, 350, 400 on you. He is not lighting you up surgically as far as, you know, what he's doing in the air. But with the ground game, with his legs, he's getting you 70-plus yards a game easily.
1: So I don't even want to cut you off. I want you to keep going because I think this is going to be an amazing take if it launches one day. But that comes with conversations.
0: Absolutely.
1: Uncomfortable. Not for me. Conversations.
0: Right.
1: And the biggest one there is a man of the name Bryce Young. And what they traded to acquire Bryce Young versus... Also, on top of that, making the playoffs last year, again, finished 8-9. We're not going to sit here and act like it was the craziest season. It was a tiebreaker, whatever. However the cookies crumble, they crumble. But he did play pretty well after a really rough start to the season.
0: And he even got benched. Like he even got benched
1: at one point. And what I would ask is how far into the future, because we're talking like rookies this year and the impact they're making, be on the lookout. How far into the future are you even seeing this kid get an opportunity? Because I believe in what you're saying. I believe in you believing in this kid. But in order for him to get a shot, bearing injury, Bryce Young, especially after making a playoff berth, would have to be historically dog shit to lose his position. Truly.
0: Let's see. I'm going to pull up their schedule real quick. Here's the thing. I don't know if it will happen this season, but like you said, I think it would have to be a culmination of either really bad injuries or it would have to be Bryce just plays absolutely terrible. So we'll go real quick through the Panthers schedule. We don't have to, you know, dive super deep into it. They do not have an easy schedule. No. Okay. They host the Bears September 13th. Then they travel to Atlanta. That's a toss up. They go to Cleveland. Probably going to be a dub. Could be a toss-up. They host the Lions. Not easy. Then they go to Philly. Yeah, that's probably going to be a L. They host Tampa Bay. Toss-up because it's divisional. Then they go to Green Bay in late October. That's a toss-up. They host the Broncos, who have basically brought back everybody that was on that defense. And by then, Bo Nix should not only be back, but it more than likely will probably be rolling, especially the fact that they have Jaylen Waddle and Cortland Sutton there, as well as some other weapons. Then they go to New Orleans. That's potentially a toss-up. They host Lamar Jackson and the Ravens. Then they go to Tampa. Then they go to the Vikings, which, who knows, maybe Kyler and them are rolling by that point.
1: Could be a division winner there, in my honest opinion. That's a conversation.
0: They then host the Saints, then they host Cincy, and again, depending on if Cincy is maybe rolling or if they're kind of fighting for their playoff lives to get in, like this could be a dogfight as far as Cincy wanting to keep their playoff hopes. Then they go to Pittsburgh, and then they host the Super Bowl champ Seattle Seahawks, who I think they'll probably take a bit of a step back, but I don't think they're going to be scrubs by no stretch of the imagination. And then they finish the year hosting the Falcons again. So, I mean, they do not have an easy schedule by any stretch of the imagination. So, I mean, if I'm sitting here looking at it, it's like, man, it might be a very short sample size, but what, week 9, week 10 maybe? If they're potentially mathematically eliminated or real close to it, it's like, eh. Let's see what we got in the kid.
1: What round did they draft him?
0: That's a great question.
1: Sorry, buddy. I didn't mean to put you out. I do think there's validity to that. Like, if it's third, fourth round, like, we'll see.
0: Oh, he was an undrafted free agent. So, I mean, we've seen dudes have, you know, pretty good year. And to give you an idea of what his career was, Haynes King's career. So he had 3 years at Texas A&M. He started two games for him in 2021, 300 yards, two touchdowns, three picks. 2022, he went 1-4, had 1,200 yards, seven TDs, six picks, but 83 rushing yards, a touchdown. Now, Georgia Tech is where he really blew up. So Georgia Tech, 2,800 yards his first season, 27 touchdowns, 16 picks, 10 rushing touchdowns, 700 yards on the ground.
1: Wow.
0: Next year, 7-4, 2,100 yards, 14 touchdowns, two interceptions, about 600 yards on the ground and 11 rushing touchdowns. And then last year, they went 8-4, just under 3,000 passing yards, 14 touchdowns, six picks, just under 1,000 rushing yards and 15 rushing touchdowns in his career at Georgia Tech. So, again, I'm not going to sit here and say that he's going to be as good as Josh Allen, but looking at how he plays ball, what he does, and how he just tries to continue to extend and make plays, again, it would have to be in the right situation. I think if he stays in Carolina with how it is, I think they're doing better as far as how they're building it up. Obviously, they have McMillan that they drafted from Arizona last year. They got Rico Dowdle, I believe, still at running back, who isn't bad, and they've got a rotation there. Their defense is really solid. And then they have the kid that they drafted out of Tennessee that I'm kind of high on, but I think he's injured and might potentially be out. I think if they build the right pieces and get the right personnel in there, he could potentially have that Josh Allen type of hype. Now, again, I don't know if he'll ever get there, but as far as how they play, the style that they play, that's who he reminds me of.
1: You got me believing, man. I ain't
0: gonna lie. Oh, I sold you on him?
1: Well, hey, I mean, I ain't gonna lie. You sold me on a lot of shit. When you talk about
0: I've done that before. Sold me some shit
1: for sure, but I am a connoisseur in believing in random guys, you know? So I'm gonna check out right now, Haynes King rookie card. And we'll see what's up if I'm interested.
0: And, hey, I have sold you on some I've been right about, because I was right on JJ. I was right on JJ the whole time. But we'll move on, though. So we'll move on. Do you want to talk about potential MVPs, or do you want to talk about the Browns quarterback room?
1: I would, honest to God, you want my honest opinion?
0: Yeah, absolutely.
1: I think we've talked a lot of shit quarterbacks today, and I think we should end on a positive note when we talk about winners.
0: That's fair. And honestly, it is one of those, if I think he had a realistic shot of starting, I would say Taylen Green would also be on my rookie watch list. But that poor man, he's going to be buried on depth chart.
1: I know we're going to end up on a clip edit one day when Malik Lemon wins rookie of the year for sure. They're going to be like, these guys don't know what they're talking about. I'm going to be like, yeah, all right, brother.
0: Wait, Malik Lemon, isn't he the one that got attracted by Philly?
1: Yeah.
0: Nah, sit the fuck down. He ain't getting sit the fuck down.
1: Fuck Philly.
0: Fuck Philly. And that means Jalen Hurts have to throw the ball. Anyway.
1: And by the way, throw the ball to Lemon, not Devontae Smith or Saquon Barkley or Goddard or all the other millions of weapons. You know what I mean?
0: Right.
1: If A.J. Brown wasn't getting the fucking ball, brother, makes you think you're getting the fucking ball. I'm a J. Brown believer.
0: Hey, they got all those weapons, and you know what those weapons are designed to do? Push a full-grown man's ass into the end zone. That's what they're designed to do.
1: Go grab some buns, brother.
0: Go grab full cheek, double cheeked up. Mm-hmm. Don't let go, neither. But anyway, speaking of, because he ain't going to be included in my MVP predictor, but Mike, buddy, who do you have potentially winning the NFL MVP? Because honestly, I feel like this year, that conversation is wide open. Now, I know a lot of people might have it just like gifted to Matt Stafford. Like, I'm just saying, look, man. I guarantee people have already, like, since Aaron Donald's back at practice pads, I guarantee they've all but handed Matt Stafford that trophy.
1: Check out that video on Inside the Hoosier Mind TikTok if you haven't seen it already. It's a little underwhelming, I'm not going to lie. The guy that went after him obliterated that sled, and Aaron was just kind of like, huh! You know what I mean? And I get it. He's warming into it. It's been a while. He's been hanging out with his daughter and, you know, whatever the fuck Aaron Donald does in the offseason.
0: Right.
1: You want my truth?
0: Absolutely.
1: Aaron Donald, Myles Garrett, and the Los Angeles Rams are putting together one of the greatest super teams to stop one man.
0: Caleb Williams?
1: That's the Iceman, baby. I'm telling you right now, Caleb Williams is my MVP without a question. And I have not, in my entire life as a Bears fan in over 25 years, have ever had a conversation about a Bears quarterback winning MVP. Conversations about other players. Brian Urlacher, what he was able to do. Never won an MVP, but like one of the best defensive players to plug in on any team. There's so many great talents that we've seen over the years. I have never seen a city, a league, and overall just a bunch of people buy in to one person. I was downtown in Fulton Market the other day, and I saw the Iceman sculpture, which was amazing. And I'm going to clip this and put the artist in the description below. We can check it out. I have never seen a mural made of a Chicago Bears quarterback who has played ever in my life. And it was the coolest thing in the fucking world, Tom. I'm going to tell you something. I'm going to give you a little story. I haven't said it before. I think Caleb Williams wins MVP, and it's not just because of his talent, but Colson Love wins. I was with Rob Gronkowski at the National the other week, and I got to ask him one question. I said, Rob, one, can I get a picture with you? Obviously.
0: Of course.
1: And then two, I was like, do you think Colson Loveland's legit? Do you think he's the truth? And Rob laughed a little because obviously you're talking to one of the greatest tight ends of all time, and this kid's going into year two. But he said he's solid. He's legit. And to hear that from Rob Gronkowski was just the coolest thing in the world. You know what I mean? Like, he's fucking solid. And I was like, oh, I start laughing like Rob. We're both laughing because I'm like, oh, that's like so sick to hear that. Colson Loveland and Caleb Williams are going to be the next Patrick Mahomes and Travis Kelce. I truly do believe that. You have Luther Bird in the third. You still have Roma Dunze. You have DeAndre Swift and Kyle Manungai, which I'm really excited about. Ozzie Chiprillo potentially coming back for one of those tackle spots. You still got Joe Tooney and everybody else. I'm excited for what's going to happen. Now, there's a lot of factors that play a role into that, how many games you win, and obviously the season you put together. Caleb Williams finished his second year as a Chicago Bear with the most passing yards in a single season by any Chicago Bear. Didn't hit 4,000, hit 3,900 and something.
0: Pretty much there,
1: especially when his receivers had over 15 drops on the year. But I think for me, Caleb Williams is going to win the MVP, and he's going to bring the Bears into this Michael Jordan Chicago Bulls style conversations where the Bears are going to become a household name in the NFL again, not just Walter Payton, Gale Sears, Dick Butkus, and Papa Hallis. We're going to be talking about guys from the 21st fucking century for the first time in a long time. And I can't wait, man. I think this is the year.
0: They say, and a lot of offensive guys, because you got to think the two biggest offensive guys that is usually talked about is Gale Sayers and Walter Payton.
1: Yeah.
0: Like, that's it. That's the two big dudes.
1: I mean, even as me, even and you as well, you know, you're in Indianapolis. You grew up watching the Bears. It's like, yeah, Matt Forte, Devin Hester, sure.
0: Yeah, and Johnny Knox.
1: Brandon Marshall, sure. But
0: technically Alshon Jeffrey there for a few years now before he really like kicked it off. But
1: same thing we said the other a few segments ago. Fuck Philly and fuck Alshon. I didn't like the way he acted when he won a ring.
0: That's fair.
1: But yeah, nah, he said fuck Chicago. To be honest, I was like, after he said that, I was like, oh, I have a Jeffrey jersey. That broke my heart.
0: Oh. Joy, miss. I'm not gonna lie, I miss Drew Brees. I miss the old school quarterback. Like, and I know this is kind of getting off on a tangent. Yeah. I haven't really given my MVP predictor, but a dude who deserved to win MVP at some point and never did. Bull crap, by the way. Dude, like when Phillip Rivers came back, even though like it was Phillip Rivers, like it was Phil, like he's trash talking. I know we all enjoy Phil trash talking.
1: Yeah.
0: But it's like, man, to watch him come to the line, he's like, hey, he's doing this, he's doing this. He's doing that. Like, you don't see that get broke down anymore by quarterbacks. And I don't know if it's maybe they're just doing it mentally and maybe they're giving other signs to other guys, or it's just like, F it, we ball kind of thing.
1: It's like that. Another one that I loved, and it's like, it's timeless to me, is Cam Newton and Clay Matthews. Remember when Cam Newton?
0: Oh, yeah. Like, it's that wheel route. Exactly. Oh, yeah. Watch this.
1: Yeah. Literally, straight to the crib, too. Like, Cam, that's why Cam will always go down as my favorite quarterback ever. But, like, you don't really see the NFL have those mic'd up conversations anymore, or, like, really just see guys breaking down a defense in live time. And maybe it's because they have, like, different indicators to kind of show that. But I love dudes talking shit, man. Dudes talking shit is the best part of the game.
0: I'm not going to lie. I don't know if you've seen it, but I think one of the funniest interviews I also watched. Not just the Clay Matthews and the Cam Newton, but Luke Kuechly and Thomas Davis.
1: Oh.
0: And they were salt and pepper. And he's like, oh, salt means they're going to the left. But they went to you, Tom. He's like, no, bro. Like, salt is you because you're white. It's like, oh, okay, I got you.
1: So
0: congrats to Luke, though, because he got in the Hall of Fame. And same with Drew Brees. And we get to see Tony Romo getting arrested for a potential DUI, and he's currently on leave as J.J. Watt's going to take over as co-commentator.
1: Hey, watch that video, though. he might get away with that.
0: He might. I say it was kind of a, it was kind of weird. You know, she would talk loud and then she'd go like real soft so he couldn't hear her again. And I know personally, like, I kind of have the same issue. It's like, yeah, you got to keep talking loud. Like, I don't want you to yell at me, but I mean, if that's what you got to do so I can hear you, that's what you got to do.
1: Yeah.
0: And the same thing, he's like, look, I'm trying to make sure I don't get myself in trouble. I'm not trying to incriminate myself. Like,
1: can I get a phone call? Like,
0: right. Like, I get it. So that'll be interesting to see how that one pans out. But as far as my NFL MVP predictor, funny enough, I also have Caleb. Now, here's the only thing. Here's the only thing I'm worried about, though. Only thing I'm worried about, right? I think last year, the Bears had the benefit of nobody. What did people expect Caleb to do now that he had a good head coach, an offensive mind, and all of these weapons to really work with? You know, he had DJ Moore. He had a, you know, Rome Odunze. He had a rookie Luther Burden. He had Colston Loveland and Komet. And then, of course, Swift in the backfield. And then a defense that the names and the expectations were all there, but they kind of failed to meet. So I think everybody was like, what are we going to get from Chicago? They have the potential, but is this kid going to meet it? Now, what kind of worries me is because they set that standard, that's what people are going to expect from the Bears now. So I wonder if people won't play the Bears harder. And I'm not saying that people don't give their full effort in games anyway. Because
1: it is a top three hardest schedule in the league right now.
0: Right. And looking at their schedule, I was like, oof, yeah, that's a
1: rough.
0: That's a little rough. I mean, the Eagles, I mean, you ain't got to worry about the Jets, but you got the Eagles, like you got the Patriots, you got the Seahawks. Of course, you got everybody in the division as far as the Lions, the Packers, and the
1: before we leave, I didn't mean to cut you off.
0: No, you're good, buddy. And you got the Bills, unfortunately, too.
1: Yeah, that was the one I was going to say, where it's like we're just facing a tough division. And just to give you a little mic at training camp for Inside the Future Mind before we leave. So we got Kobe Bryant, which was our biggest free agency acquisition. It was chef's kiss, big safety. We moved on from Jaquan Brisker and Kevin Byard.
0: Mm-hmm.
1: He got a knee injury the other day in a one-on-one with Cole Kmet, and it went from 8 to 10 weeks to 4 to 6 months he's going to be out. So that's our number one safety. Kyler Gordon's injured. Luther Burden's going to miss the entirety of training camp and preseason with a groin injury. You also have Tyreek Stevenson, Braxton Jones, Kyle Manungai, Montez Sweat, and a couple others. Ozzie Cipolla, who they're saying he wasn't even going to play this season because he tore a tendon that rarely ever gets torn at the end of the Packers-Bears game in the playoffs. Said he might miss the entire year. Now they're saying he's playing week one. Don't know what's going on. My point in saying all of that, and yes, exactly. I am in a glass case of emotions right now. The Bears went from losing Kobe Bryant for the season to potentially getting Ozzie Cipolla back by week one. Luther Burden's coming back, but he's banged up. So many questions. Tony, I want to ask you a question before we get out of here and before whoever runs this network kicks us off. DJ Moore won back-to-back Packers games for the Bears, came up in the biggest moment.
0: Yep.
1: Won multiple games for the Bears. Came up clutch when it mattered most. A lot of people gave him some shit for that last drive against the Rams. I don't. DJ is the man. I will never hate DJ Moore. But I ask you this. Who is the guy Caleb goes to in those situations? And who is the guy that you would rely on to be him? Is it Luther Burden or Rome in the wide receiver core? Or do you think this team kind of becomes a Colson Loveland-led offense with Caleb Williams?
0: Because
1: DJ was the guy. DJ was the guy in the clutch moment that always came up.
0: I think honestly, until somebody separates themselves, I would say it has to be Rome. Only because, like, and don't get me wrong, like, I do agree that I think Loveland could be the guy that's, you know, the Travis Kelce, the Gronk of, like, the big catches, the big just rumbling body. The problem is, you know, him just being a big dude, and you can even look at this from Kelce and Gronk both, they didn't really have a whole lot of speed usually, you know, with it. Now, they could run. I'm not going to sit here and say, you know, they're like, they're slow pokes by no stretch, but they're not the speedster. Like, when you think about, like, hey, we're down, I got to get like a 40-yard chunk play and maybe something more as far as like magic happens, like what DJ used to do with them. Like, you, it's got to go to a wide receiver. Yeah. And I think right now with Rome coming into, what is it, year two now or year three?
1: Three. Yeah, he came in with Caleb.
0: Like that, this is your time, man. It's like you've got to learn from DJ for the last couple of years. You got to learn from Keenan Allen, even if it was just for a year.
1: Yeah.
0: You got to learn from him. It's like, all right, man, you're the veteran dude in the locker room. Like, you got to be the leader. You got to step up. Like, that to me is who I would say it has to be. Now, I do think it is a potential. Like, I think Loveland could be that guy. Like you said, if we think that he's going to potentially be that Kelce or Gronk for Caleb, as far as that security and safety blanket. And we've seen a lot of, you know, quarterbacks have those tight ends that they just fall in love with. You know, Romo had Jason Witten for many, many years. Donovan McNabb had Brent Celek.
1: Greg Olsen and Cam.
0: Greg Olsen and Cam. I know Jay didn't get to enjoy Greg Olsen, unfortunately, for as long or as much. Still baffles me to this day from, like, 2010.
1: Yeah. I still question, like, was that Jay or was that – I don't know what caused that. It's interesting, man. Like, that's the question. Did Jay care? Because if I'm Jay, I would have been like, what? You know, but I agree with you. I will say you made a great point last year, and it was the beginning of the season, and you could play fantasy football, you know. Rome Odunze was one of the top players in the first half of last year prior to having that foot stress fracture that kind of turned into the new normal for him. I think Rome really can have a great year, and I think if he can figure out his new normal and still be the big body that he is, like you say, like, you've had DJ Moore, Keenan Allen, a bunch of other great dudes alongside you, and Caleb Williams throwing you the ball going into year three. I have high expectations for Rome Odunze, but I also will say in that same breath, I think Colson Loveland's about to have a historic season from a tight end perspective. When we talk about tight end university and the guys who are going to be the focal point of that, I think Colson Loveland's going to be one of the most unguardable players in all football. I think he's going to be a cheat code. I think in Madden, I'm going to be running tight end attack the entire fucking game, and I dare you to double team Loveland because I got Rome or Burden or whoever, John A. Walker. I got them running a post immediately following that. So I'm excited.
0: So here's my other question, and I think Joy will appreciate this a lot because Joy is a Saints fan as well as she's a Go Tigers fan. She's a Tigers fan because she lives down in there in Louisiana. Do you think Loveland has a Jimmy Graham type of career? Because you talk about a dude with speed who is a big – I mean, obviously Jimmy Graham was a basketball player, so, like, he's just a monster of a dude just constantly. But, I mean, he's kind of another one of those that I feel like – because he was in the era of Kelce and Gronk and whatnot, like, he kind of gets forgotten about. Like, do you think he kind of has, like, the Jimmy Graham thing to him too? Because Jimmy Graham is kind of under the radar. And I feel like what also hurt Jimmy, and I mean also a former Bears tight end, actually, now that I think about it, like, he was great when he was with the Saints. When he went to the Seattle Packers, no offense, but the Bears – he just wasn't there. But, man, when he was with Drew Brees, money. Yeah. Picture beauty.
1: I love it. I'm not going to duck this question, but I'm going to be truthful to this question. I think Colson Loveland's going to be the first Colson Loveland. I really do. I think Colson's in his own category right now, and the sky really is the limit. And, of course, you can get away with saying these things after beating the Packers in the playoffs, after winning the division in your rookie year. It's all going to come down to year two for Colson Loveland. You know, what you're made of when guys have tape on you and you are now likely going to be the number one option, number one target for Caleb Williams. We're going to see what he's made of. I think he's a phenomenal blocker. I think he's an amazing route runner. I think he's got the shimmy shake that we've all been waiting for from a tight end because a guy like Cole Kmet has cinder block feet at times. I'm really excited, but if I had to give a comp, I think Colson Loveland is in George Kittle category, where it's like an absolute monster willing to run through a brick wall. Who's your favorite edge rusher? Who's your favorite nose tackle? All right, take his knees. You know what I mean? And then, oh, you got one of the best safeties on him? That's cool. One-handed catch. He's awesome. It doesn't matter. Colson Loveland is that dude. He's got the swag. He's got the charisma. He's got that shit to him that you just don't see from a lot of tight ends in this league, at least nowadays. I feel like lately, I mean, the tight end classes over the last 4 or 5 years haven't been the greatest, but the last 2 years, the Brock Bowers of the world, the Tyler Warrens, the Colson Lovelands of the world, the tight end position is coming back. These aren't just guys who can catch the ball. Like, these are guys who are truly making some noise. I know that's long-winded, but, man, Coase and Loveland, I love you, baby.
0: I say, if it wasn't for the fact that it's more than likely a quarterback award, like, would you put him in conversation for MVP?
1: Fuck yeah, I would. Coase and Loveland winning an MVP in his second year? Fuck yeah, I would. I don't – if it was possible, if it, like you said, if this wasn't a quarterback award, fuck yeah. Everyone's talking about Matthew Stafford. Let me tell you, let me – crystal ball right here on what is today? The 11th of August.
0: Yep.
1: I'm telling you right now, Matthew Stafford is going to get slapped dicked onto the IL. He is gone. IR, sorry, I'm still in baseball mode. He's going to be on that IR, and you're going to have guys like Puka, guys like Adams fighting for 50-yard gains. Fighting for 50. I'm telling you right now, who's their backup? The kid, Georgia
0: Ty
1: kid.
0: Simpson. Alabama.
1: You're right. Who's what the fuck happened?
0: Oh, Stetson Bennett. That's right.
1: I forgot about Stetson Bennett. I'm not gonna lie. You got Ty, and Ty's cool. Ty's an interesting. You want to talk about rookies that we'll be on the lookout for? That's a conversation. I don't think. And I hear you. I hear you. I hear you. I hear you. I hear you. I'm not saying he's good. I'm just saying. I think when we talk about King, or Simpson starting. I would say the likelihood of Matthew Stafford getting injured at some point during the season is more likely than Bryce Young just completely becoming the worst quarterback to ever touch grass.
0: Well, you know what the irony is behind that, though?
1: What is that?
0: Bryce Young, Alabama quarterback. Hey, Ty Simpson, man. Alabama quarterback.
1: Hey, man. And we know how that is.
0: Ass. But anyway, but no, I mean, I could definitely see it, and it does kind of suck that it is primarily a quarterback award, because the last non-quarterback to win MVP was Adrian Peterson, all the way back in 2012. So I mean, it's been 14 years since literally anybody other than a quarterback has won it. But I do wonder, man, and real quick, because this is kind of a tangent, and this is where I actually wanted to go with this question, and then had a brain fart. And I know we've talked about it, but again, just to bring it up for shits and giggles, when we were talking about JJ, and I told you, I was like, hey, man, just watch the film on him. Like, I don't trust him. And it's like, oh, well, he didn't have to run. Like, he didn't have to throw. He's just a game manager. Like, he had Donovan Edwards, and he had Blake Corum as his two running backs. Like, he had the two best running backs in the league. Like, he didn't have to throw. Like, you know, you could make that same argument that the mailman, Stetson Bennett, got carried by two defenses to two national titles back to back. And guess where they drafted this man? Sixth round.
1: So what are we fucking talking about? That's what fucking pisses me off. Stetson Bennett, back to back fucking national championships. Back to fucking back. Yes, he did have absolute fucking monsters on that defense. But he held his weight. Watch college football, man. I'm tired of guys who wait around late March to April to start watching all these YouTube highlights of college football. You got me into the game. Jim Cross, Randy Jowers, Tony Hollingsworth. These guys got me into college football and baseball. I watch religiously now. You watch J.J. McCarthy, he's dick, even in the championship games. 10 completions or 10 passes total?
0: I think 10 passes total.
1: In the championship game with Jim Harbaugh as the fucking head coach, he said spam HB dive the entire fucking game.
0: Yes, he did.
1: It was like, remember the Titans where he said, we're going to blitz all night. And it was, we're going to run the ball all night. And they did. And they won. Shout out to him. And they also may or may not have cheated, but that's a different topic. But the point I'm making is simply, Bennett goes day 4, and this kid goes top 10. You tell me why. Why? Because he went to fucking Michigan, and Jim Harbaugh is making calls. And you know Jim Harbaugh is making calls saying, hey, draft this kid. It's not the same when you go to Georgia. Also, you know how I feel about the Georgia logo. Too close to Green Bay. Not a fan.
0: That's who they mirrored it off of, actually. They actually asked Green Bay if they could have the copyright. They just had to change the colors.
1: Disgusting! Yeah. But yeah, man. Also, I don't have an announcement yet, but I want this to be known. Shy Kid, Mike Hughes, a lot of pain in my heart saying this. In the next couple weeks, I will be making a decision of my allegiance of college football and where I will be heading.
0: Ooh.
1: Tony V is out of the Tennessee Volunteers, and football ain't getting no better. So I've been hanging out around with Tony and Jim Cross a lot lately. Just know there might be a change of the guard, but we'll keep you posted. We'll keep you posted.

0: Sooners.
1: Yep, my sister lives in Oklahoma. She married a guy named Jake, amazing individual, and he is a huge Boomer Sooner fan. So, yeah, I'm rocking with one of the three. I will let you know next time I'm on the show. So,
0: here's what's funny. You know what you're doing? You stay with the SEC, even though you live in Big Ten country, buddy.
1: Well, let me tell you something about just like the state of Illinois, Big Ten. It fucking sucks. It's terrible. Ain't nothing good about it. And look, but I just live in Illinois. You just live in Indianapolis. Today, I was awoken. I work at a school for people listening. I don't normally wake up at 10 a.m., but I was awoken at 10 a.m. because my phone was exploding because there was a tornado warning. I'm in the city of Chicago. There was no, and if you're watching this, I live, and I'm still in the basement. So, was no tornado. And my taxes still suck, and the potholes are more scary than the tornado warning. That's
0: all I say. As somebody who lives in Indiana, yeah, our state flower is the traffic cone that helps block the potholes.
1: They're huge.
0: Oh, dude, they're monsters.
1: I loved Indianapolis though. When I went back, and I can't wait to meet you when I go back up there, man. I went to I forget the name of the stadium, but it was
0: I think it's Victory Field is what they call it.
1: Victory Field, yeah, the Pittsburgh Pirates Stadium for AAA affiliate. I was seeing Connor Griffin, and I got to see the Colts facility right across the street. What a cool, like, boom, boom,
0: oh, yeah.
1: Boom, boom, and it's like that's such a cool thing for them to still both be so close by.
0: Yeah, they're very centralized. Like, I will say the city does really well about centralizing everything. Everything's within, like, walking distance of each other. Yeah. Like
1: the road scared me, though. I'm not going to lie. It was like downtown Chicago. Have you ever drove there? Downtown mm-hmm. Chicago?
0: Oh, yeah.
1: It's a mix, but, like, for the most part, it's two-way traffic.
0: Yep.
1: So this in Indianapolis, from where I was, at least, it was just one fucking road. And I'm, like, trying to find out, like, yo, is incoming traffic coming? And there's, like, five fucking lanes, and I'm just like, it's kind of overwhelming. Especially when you're trying to go from left to right, and you on the left, and you trying to go right. Oh,
0: yeah.
1: Dude,
0: I know exactly what street you're talking about too. Because I'm like, oh yeah, there's like five lanes, and dude, it's so confusing. It's such a pain in the ass. Like, unless you live here, unless you know, oh my god, it's such a pain in the ass.
1: It's scary, bro. I'm not gonna lie.
0: Yeah, it's such a pain in the ass. But yeah, I mean, that does raise the question, you know. Like, you live in the Midwest, so Ohio State's not in there, and I'm given teams that have historically been good. Like,
1: I want OSU to be in that conversation. And it sounds weird because they've won a championship recently, but, like, it just feels like a bandwagon move, even though they haven't won a lot. You know what I'm saying? Like, they're not like the biggest juggernaut, but I do feel like a bandwagon going to one of the big name, like, Big Ten schools. And I don't know. Like, I would love to. I remember strictly watching the Wisconsin Badgers for Jonathan Taylor.
0: Oh, yeah.
1: I watched all of the Jonathan Taylor Badger highlights. I watched every game. But, like, I wouldn't be a Badger fan. You know what I mean?
0: And plus, I'll be honest, you talk about rough football right now. Oof, Wisconsin's rough.
1: Still not the worst team in Wisconsin, though.
0: No, they ain't.
1: 21-3.
0: No, they ain't.
1: 21-3. The Bears.
0: Welcome. But, Mike, buddy, I appreciate you as always being on. It's fun as always. We got less than 3 weeks, and college football's back. And then we got less than a month, and NFL football's back. So, man, we're ready. But you know what I'm really ready for? I'm ready for flipping jeans and hoodie weather. I'm tired of roasting every time I walk outside.
1: Dude, TMI bought new undies. No swamp ass this fall, bros. I'm excited for some jeans.
0: Right. But appreciate everybody tuning in, though. Thank you to MBR, Military Broadcast Radio, helping give veterans a voice, for hosting, as always. Thank you to Joy for tuning in. She kind of hung out with us all night, talked with us, gave us some comments, gave us her thoughts and opinions. Always appreciate Joy having you in. And shout out to Gunfighter Beard Co. They're great beard care products, making your beard look good, making you smell good, making you feel good. All that coming into play. Appreciate everybody tuning in. If you like me, of course, you can follow me on all of my social media, Inside the Hoosier Mind. I'll do the super corny like, share, subscribe, comment, do all that. It helps me out. I don't make no money. I'm not trying to make no money like that. I just like talking sports. I especially like talking sports with Mike. And if you like hearing Mike talk sports, because Mike has the passion. Like, I can bring some. I can't hold
1: it.
0: I can't handle Mike's passion.
1: I need the Tony Hollingsworth drive. Mike's tired. I can barely hang on myself.

0: I say Mike is the cheetah. Like, he gonna go hard, he gonna go fast. Like, yeah. I'm the turtle. I'm just gonna keep plugging along.
1: Hey, man, turtle won that race, by the way. He did.
0: He finally got there. But nonetheless, if you like Mike's stuff, check him out at The Shy Kid. He covers all the great stuff. Da Bears, Da Cubs. Not as much about Da Blackhawks. I mean, you still cover him, but not as much. Yeah. And obviously, when Da Bulls come into season, he'll be covering Da Bulls too.
1: More like a therapy session. I'm
0: going to say, so if you want to see Mike pull his hair out, that'll probably be more so that. But appreciate everybody tuning in, and we will see y'all next week as we get closer to football season.
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0: I just love that song. Good morning. Good morning. Welcome to the world of conscious positive thinking. I am your host, MJ, right here on the beautiful Military Broadcast Radio, bringing it to you every Monday. And I'm so happy to be here because my friend Joel, he's here with me today. He's in that back. He's on TikTok. So wherever you're listening, he's on those controls today. Good morning, sweet Ava. And today I'm so happy because today we finish the four-part series of The Consciousness of Humanities. Yes, it will be a book. It's coming out. It's going to be very much in detail. So we try to minimize these four series. And it's just philosophies that have pattern and have been known to help quite a few. And so I thought that it would be a good thing for me to start publishing some of the things that I do behind the scenes here at MBR. Okay. Now, you know, when we start these, I got to tell you what the message of the day, because I usually do this for myself, but when I'm here, I want to include you. So today is August the 10th. Happy birthday to my grandson, Peyton. And he is a whopping 10 today. God rest his soul. I'll be seeing him in September. But yet today, that number, Peyton, it's an 8. It resembles an 8. 8, 10, 26. It's numerology or angel number 8. And it's highly a fortunate number because it's infinite. 8 means infinite, just like that Lion's Gate the other day. So the angels are bringing you this sign to reassure you that abundance on all levels is your birthright. Allow the angels to connect with you in an infant flow of abundance and prosperity from the angelical vault of heaven. Today, our angel power word is self-appreciation. Wow, doesn't that seem fitting for the finale of The Consciousness of Humanities? I love how they just work out. And we also have the number 81. The two key spiritual principles of abundance are gratitude and self-appreciation. The angels remind you that it is a paramount for you to feel good about who you are and contributions that you bring to the world. As you acknowledge yourself with appreciation, you allow the doors of the universe of abundance to open for you. Our angel numbers also contain the number 10 today. So you're surrounded with love and light from the angels. They are asking you to maintain an attitude of gratitude. This positivity will assist your visualizations to manifest quickly into form. And then lastly, we always know this one. Our year is 26. It is the infinite 8. Isn't it funny how 8s keep showing up here in this energetics of these energetic waves from our universe. So the angels know that you feel empowered when you feel compassion for others. How now that they ask you to feel the same compassion for yourself. It is very important for you to say no to requests that make you feel uneasy. It's okay to say no. Trust these sensations in your body as these are your inner compass. That is our angel message of the day. So now we're going to get back to the world of conscious positive thinking, which we call 2CAP. And we are doing the Age of Awakening right here. So today we're arriving at that fourth part, the final part. I know my mother's probably listening because she likes to read the back of the books before she does anything else. So this was a little frustrating for her. However, she has to get over it. She will. And so I know how people are like, but MJ, you're not answering questions. And I want to address that. They're not mine to answer. They're yours. I found patterns. I found instruments. I found ways. So if you understand the pondering questions, we go within. Not that I won't assist you, because this is how I came to this realization to begin with, that it was working. The philosophy was working to go back into a higher vibration, to back into creation and being able to help ourselves heal that way. So the journey has been really an extraordinary one for me, trying to put my pieces together. And together today, we're going to explore that age of entitlement that we did 3-4 weeks ago, asking when gratitude quietly became expectation. And then we traveled right to the art of anxiety, where we pondered about fear and faith, survival, and the extraordinary relationships between the human mind and the human spirit. Now we're going to enter our last week was really long, it was almost 3 hours, but it's the biggest meat part of the book, and that was called The Art of Division, asking one of humanity's oldest questions. When did being different become a reason to become divided? That was a very long one. No blames. I don't ever hear blames in my books or in my talks. So it is just something to contemplate, to ponder upon, and maybe think about how you are reacting to some of those things. Now, throughout all of those conversations, we had discovered something remarkable in that. And every road seemed to lead back to one place. Can anybody name it when you were watching? Anybody out there? It was patterns. Patterns within ourselves, patterns within our families, patterns within our communities, patterns throughout history, patterns throughout nature, patterns throughout creation. Today, I invite you to take one final step with me. Not outward, inward. I want everybody to go inward today because I believe awakening does not begin when the world changes. Awakening begins when our awareness changes us. Before we continue that, I also want to ask you to take a few more questions, not because I have your answers, because perhaps your own answers have been patiently waiting inside of you to be explored. So, here we go. Are you more aware of your surroundings today than you were in the last 5 to 6 years? Do you notice humanity differently? Do you listen differently? Do you observe the world with greater curiosity? Have the events of recent years caused you to pause and ask questions that you had never considered before? Think back. Just take a moment. Think about those. When much of our world slowed down, when routines completely stopped, when schedules disappeared, when many of us found ourselves alone with our own thoughts, what happened within you? Did you pray more? Did you meditate more? Did you reconnect with your family during that time? Did you spend more time in nature? Did you read? Did you create? Did you laugh? Did you cry? Did you become anxious? Did you spend hours scrolling through social media just searching for some type of certainty, some type of outcome? Or did you simply become quiet enough to hear yourself think? Same event we all went through, the world. Millions of different experiences, millions of different choices, and millions of different opportunities, and millions of different outcomes. That has always fascinated me because throughout this entire series, I have shared with you my own personal philosophies. Not to convince you that I'm right, not to demand agreement, simply to invite you to ponder alongside of me for your own journey. Because I believe that every event has a purpose, and every purpose invites awareness. And awareness, my friends, invites that learning. And learning depends upon healing. Healing then understands what has happened. And that understanding restores our balance. So our balance creates our contentment. And then our contentment elevates consciousness. And an elevated consciousness transforms the next choice we make. Because here comes the next event. Everything begins with one extraordinary gift. Does anybody want to take a guess out there what that might be?
1: Free will.
0: There it is. Free will. Our will gives us our choice. And every choice creates an event. And every event becomes an opportunity. And then that opportunity is to be observed, to learn, to heal, to understand, to grow. So perhaps that is one of creation's greatest gifts for humanity. Not that life becomes easy. It's that every experience carries the possibility of expanding our awareness. Are you becoming aware? I also believe something else. I believe every human being decides what perfection means for themselves. Not because truth changes, because each soul, each one of us, understands life through its own experiences. I can't even fathom somebody else's experiences, you know, if I didn't make that choice. It wouldn't be a choice maybe I would have made or wouldn't have made. Understand that? Okay. What I once believed to be perfection at 20 years old is not what I understand today. The events changed, the lessons changed, and my awareness changed. They all changed me. Perhaps perfection is not arriving at one final destination. Perhaps perfection is found in the willingness to continue learning. As I have shared throughout all of this series, I believe that we are continuously inviting into awareness through patterns. Some people recognize a pattern immediately. Some pause and quietly say, huh, I never looked at it like that. Some might smile and whisper, wow, look at that. Where the heck was that? Some resist every invitation the event offers. And some, they just move through the experience like completely unaware that there was even a lesson that was to be present, while others struggle. I don't judge any of those responses. I honor them because I believe every soul awakens in its own time. And every soul learns through its own experiences. Every soul carries its own purpose. Life purpose, soul purpose. Very first episode. My personal philosophy is that creation continuously represents opportunities of awareness. It's a cycle. It's a pattern. Not because God demands perfection, because divine love patiently invites us toward greater understanding. Wow. Perhaps what we often call life interpretations, creation calls invitations. An invitation to pause. An invitation to observe. An invitation to become aware. An invitation to learn. An invitation to heal. An invitation to understand. And an invitation to restore balance. Not because we are forced, because we choose to. And perhaps that choice is where awakening actually begins within us, you. So for much of my life, I have pondered one question. If you know me well. Why? Why? Why? Oh, my poor parents. Why? Why does humanity continually repeat the same struggles? Why do civilians rise and fall? Civilizations rise and fall. Why do families repeat patterns across generations? And why do relationships continually teach similar lessons? And why do we keep encountering familiar events wearing different faces? Huh. There's something. There's something, something. So the answer that continually comes into my heart is simple. Creation speaks through patterns. I know someone's out there going, MJ, listen, I didn't mock any philosopher and I'm not going to mock my own. I believe this. I believe it because I've watched it. I've seen it. I've healed others. I shouldn't say I healed them. I assisted in their healing. Not because God keeps repeating himself. That's not what this is about. Because humanity keeps encountering the invitation until the awareness transforms our participation within it. Perhaps the language of creation has always been patterns. The season patterns comes every single year, four times a year. The tides, they come in and out like clockwork, right around the moon gravities. The sun rising, the sun setting, our breath of air, our heartbeat, the moon, the stars, the seed becoming the tree, the caterpillar becoming the butterfly. Patterns, these are patterns. Everything within creation moves through recognizable patterns. Why would humanity be any different? Perhaps our thoughts create the patterns. Our choices create the patterns. Our families create the patterns. Our communities create patterns. Our civilization in whole create patterns. Not because creation desires repetition. Oh, no, no, no. I believe because patterns become the classroom where awareness is invited. Maybe creation is infinitely patient, not demanding, simply asking humanity. Have you seen that yet? And perhaps that one day, humanity smiles back and quietly answers, yes. Now I understand. That is where I believe the age of awakening begins. Folks, I got to take a break. You're listening to MBRadio.us. I am MJ here on the station with my show, The World of Conscious Positive Thinking. And we are finishing up a four-part series called The Age of Awakening. When we come back, we're going to go right into part one, Awakening to the Pattern. But let's hear what Beaker has to say this morning. He's so cute. We'll be right back.
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2: Hey, welcome back. Welcome back, that beaker. And yes, if you happen to see, and I'm so proud. My husband has become a sponsor with his photography on military broadcast radio. He is actually a PCCG, and I could not be any more happier and proud of the connections with the military that he has and supporting this channel. So thank you so much for that one. Okay, let's get back to part four. The Age of Awakening, and we're here right now at Awakening to the Pattern. So as we continue our journey together here, I want to like to invite you to ponder another question. I know I always have questions. I'm the wire. So what if awakening is not becoming someone new? Ooh, that's deep. What if that happened? What if awakening is remembering our relationship with God, the creation? Deep. Throughout my life, one question has continuously guided me. Why? Not because I question God. Absolutely not. I have so much faith. It's because I believe that there had to be a greater awareness behind every event. Why do families repeat similar struggles? Why do relationships continue teaching familiar lessons? Why do civilizations rise and eventually disappear? And why does humanity continue encountering the same invitations while wearing different faces, different cultures, and different periods of history? Okay, so for many years, I started to research this. For my experiences, the things I've gone through, the people I have encountered in healing sessions, our circles, I searched then to see these patterns. And I went through histories. I went through religions. I went through spiritualities. I went through sciences. I went through psychologies. I went through philosophies. And then through my own, like I said, my own experiences. And then something just remarkable began revealing itself. That every path seemed to describe a pattern. I'm a Y girl and I'm a trigger girl. So patterns are keep, flashing. They're like a flashaboo at me, right? Different vocabulary, different perspectives, and different conclusions. Yet, continuously returning to reoccurring observations. And that fascinates me because it led me to another question. And as I start to ponder, then I start to go down that, some of these holes. What if creation itself speaks through patterns? Look around you. We already said it. The seasons repeat. The tides respond to the moon. The heartbeat follows a rhythm. Breath enter, breath leaves. Seeds become trees. Trees bear fruit. Fruit carries seeds. So there's the round robins, right? The sunrise greets the morning. The sunset welcomes the evening. Everything with creation expresses itself through recognizable patterns. Why would humanity be any different? My personal philosophy is that humanity also lives through these patterns. Not because God forgot about that, or hey, it's not God's like, oh shit, yeah, another down. No. It's like, hey, did you forget us? No. That's not right. Not because creation desires endless repetition because it's lazy. No, that's not why either. We're going to cancel that one out, right? But that we don't make sense with that one. Yet, maybe it's plausible that patterns are just one of the languages through which creation itself invites humanity into that greater awareness. Plausible. I'm getting somewhere. Every pattern becomes another invitation. an invitation to observe, an invitation to learn, an invitation to heal, an invitation to understand, an invitation to restore balance. I also believe humanity has been given one extraordinary gift, and you got it, free will. Free will does not always choose an event, yet free will always participates in how we meet that event. Our free will gives us choice, and every choice creates an event, and every event invites awareness. Awareness invites learning. Learning invites the healing. And healing deepens understanding. And understanding completely restores our balance. Balance creates contentment. And contentment, it elevates our consciousness. And elevated consciousness transforms how we meet that next pattern or that next event. The pattern remains, the consciousness evolves. Perhaps that is just one of creation's greatest miracles. Not removing the classroom, but helping us grow within that classroom. Because for many years, I personally believed the question was, why did that happen to me? So egoic. Today, I ask a different question. What is this event inviting me to understand? That single question transformed my relationship within my life. Why? Because I stopped seeing events only as obstacles to me, and I began seeing them as invitations for all. Now, let me share something that I also think is important when I speak about invitations. I am not saying that every event feels joyful. I am not saying every experience is easy, because it's not. It is not. We all have gone through tears. We've all gone through the deep, crushing heart emotions. Every human being experiences life differently. My deep, heavy heart emotion may not be somebody else's invitation for an event. So the same event may awaken compassion in one person, but yet resentment in another. Does that make sense? So it could also strengthen another or weaken another, or leave someone just completely unchanged. That event doesn't even bother them. They feel nothing. Perhaps what many of us experience as suffering is not only that event itself. Perhaps it's the continuing relationship with an event whose invitation has not yet reached our heart. When understanding reaches our heart, something magical changes. The memory may remain. The experience remains. The wisdom remains. Yet our participation within that event changes. To me, that's healing. Healing does not erase an event of yesterday. Healing transforms how consciousness carries yesterday into tomorrow. That is why I no longer ask whether an event was good or bad. I ask, what awareness was quietly waiting within that event for you or for me? Ask yourself that. If you're in an event right now where you're having something that's upsetting you or a lower negative, ask yourself, what awareness was quietly waiting within this event for myself or others? Most of the time, we need to worry about us because there's free will. As I continue to ponder that question, another awareness quietly arrives. Patterns are not only found in nature. Patterns are also found in humanity. Think about raising a child. One of the greatest principles of child development is consistency. Not because consistency controls the child, because consistency creates a pattern through which learning becomes possible for the child. Families develop patterns. Communities develop patterns. Schools develop patterns. Religions develop patterns. Cultures, nations, and humanity, of course, develops these patterns. Some patterns create unharmony, but eventually some would create an imbalance. Yet every pattern presents humanity with the same extraordinary gift, free will. Back to free will. At some point, every person begins asking, does this pattern still create balance? Maybe that's what we're into right now. Maybe some of the patterns are no longer balanced. Sometimes we continue it, sometimes we transform it, and sometimes we lovingly just release it. We don't need this anymore, right? That's not rebellion, folks. That is awareness. That is what we call that. Because throughout the series, we have explored how humanity changes. The values of one generation become different from the next one. Parents lovingly share what they can understand. Children grow, experience life. They question, they learn, they transform. Then they offer a new understanding to the next generation. I know how many of us in Gen X. I am not going to do what my parents did. I am not going to kick or hit my children. I am not going to X, Y, and Z, right? We all have those things in a generation that we want to get rid of, cut out. And then we move on. Perhaps humanity is not abandoning its past. Perhaps humanity is participating in the evolution of consciousness in a collective. Wow, that's deep. Every generation becomes both student and teacher. Every generation inherits patterns. Every generation transforms patterns. And every generation offers new awareness. And perhaps, just perhaps, creation patiently smiles as humanity continues learning. My personal philosophy is that humanity evolves not only as individuals, humanity evolves collectively. As enough awareness begins emerging, humanity enters another invitation. A pattern remains. A lesson deepens. Consciousness expands. Not everyone awakens simultaneously. Not everyone learns the same lesson. And not everyone reaches awareness through the same experiences. I honor every soul's journey to learn, to become aware, to observe. That invitation. Because if I can honor that, I believe every soul awakens through its own relationship with God, the creation. Then another awareness came into my heart, and three simple words became very, very obvious. Balance or fate. Not as punishment, not as fear. Not as rejection, as the language of creation. Look at evolution of our own earth. Look what anthropologists and paleontologists are digging up. Balance or fade. Every creation continuously seeks relationships. And everything continuously seeks a balance. The earth changes. Oceans change. Forests change. Species have changed. Civilizations have risen, and civilizations have faded. Human understanding changes. it becomes evolve. Everything participates in creation's continuously movement towards balance. Too much of something, here comes creation, balancing the systems. Maybe this is why civilizations changed. You always hear me say, we stopped bludgeoning our firstborns, right? It's changed. Maybe that is why ages changed. Throughout the ages, something new in every generation, every decade. Maybe that's why humanity changes, to continue to evolve. Not because God abandoned yesterday, and not because humanity became capable of learning tomorrow. It's not what I'm saying. Perhaps it's every age is not simply measured by years. Perhaps every age is measured by consciousness. What about that? There are some people who say time doesn't exist. Time is nothing. And perhaps the age of awakening is not the beginning of a new humanity. Perhaps it is humanity remembering what creation has been patiently revealing all along. That every event, every relationship, every catalyst, every invitation, every pattern has quietly just been guiding us toward one place. Anybody want to guess what that one is? Balance. It's about balance. And when balance reaches the heart, consciousness expands. Perhaps, just perhaps, that is where awakening truly begins. I'm going to let you think about that. That was a lot. When we come back, I got to take a break. When we come back, we're going to go right into the part two of our last section here of Age of Awakening. And we're going to figure out purpose, catalysts, and the collaboration of souls. We'll be right back.
3: Dream big, start small, but most of all, start.
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2: Okay, here we go. We're going into part two. So throughout now my life, another question continuously presents itself, which is, why do certain people enter our lives? You ever thought of that? Chinese says, oh, it's the red string, right? Soul connection is you've already met those people. Other people are saying, well, they're there as a catalyst, so you can learn an event or an invitation. So how do we ever meet someone? Let me go back. Have you ever met someone and felt, though, that you had known them forever, for a very long time, but you didn't? Have you ever encountered another person who challenged every belief system you have ever held? You say red, they say black. Or you say white, they say black. You say oil, they say water. That's the type of thing. Have you ever loved somebody so deeply, only to discover they became one of your greatest teachers? Why? Why? Who set that up? Was it a coincidence? By chance? Random chemistry? Or is there something greater quietly unfolding before us? My personal philosophy has led me to yet another understanding. I believe every soul has purpose. Not identical purpose. Unique purpose. Just as every tree within a forest has its own place, every soul contributes something to the whole of creation. I also believe no soul exists alone. Creation is collaboration. Nothing within nature exists independently. Nothing. The flower depends on the bee. The bee depends on the flower. The tree depends on the soil. The soil depends on the countless organisms beneath the surface we don't even see. The ocean depends upon the moon, and the moon influences the tides. Everything exists within relationships, including humans. So why would humanity be any different, right? We can't be. We are a relationships. Everything's about relationships. Perhaps, too, are living within such a magnificent collaboration, not simply of bodies, but of souls, our beautiful souls. My personal philosophy is that every person who enters our lives becomes part of that overall collaboration. Some arrive to encourage us. Some arrive to inspire us. Some arrive to protect us. Some arrive to challenge us. Some arrive to awaken us. And some arrive to become what I call catalysts. A catalyst changes something within you, me, and them by initiating transformation. Perhaps the people who have challenged us most deeply in our lives were never placed there to simply create pain. That's not why. People think it. How many times? My hateful shrew. I hate them. I don't like them. La la la la la la la. Go down that rabbit hole. But we already did that. That was a hello. You hateful shrew. You can go back to that one. But perhaps the people who have challenged most deeply were never placed into our lives simply to create that pain. Perhaps they became catalysts that revealed something within ourselves that we had not yet recognized to heal or to understand, or to become aware. That thought changed my life because I stopped asking, why did you do that to me? And why did this one do that to me? And then I began asking, what awareness entered my life because this person crossed my path? What do I have to learn? Notice that question does not remove accountability. It does not excuse abuse. And it does not ask to remain in harmful situations, period. I don't want you to go there, okay? Healthy boundaries remain acts of love. Justice remains important, and truth remains important. Compassion does not eliminate responsibility, yet compassion does change the heart from which we understand the event. There's something that happens between this and here, right? There's something. For many years, I believed awakening meant changing other people. Today, I believe awakening begins by observing what another person awakens inside of me. That awareness transforms everything, because eventually I just realized perhaps every relationship is holding up a mirror. How many people like mirrors? Some mirrors reveal our strengths. Some reveal our fears. Some reveal our wonder. And some reveal our gifts. Some reveal the love we never realized that we carried, while others reveal the places within ourselves that still is asking to be healed. Perhaps the catalyst never came to define us. Perhaps the catalyst just came to reveal us. And maybe, we have also been catalysts in someone else's journey. Have you ever stopped to consider that? Think about it. How many people have crossed your path in this lifetime because your presence awakened something within them? Perhaps you never even knew. Maybe they didn't even know. A kind word, a difficult conversation, a disagreement, a moment of forgiveness, a smile, a goodbye, a lesson, an act of courage, a moment of compassion. Every interaction becomes another event, and every event becomes another invitation. Perhaps this is why I believe that humanity is just a big, large collaboration and a tapestry that we weave. We are continuously becoming catalysts for one another's awarenesses. Not because we planned every detail with certainty. No. Things happen and they pop up. Think about it. You can ponder it on your own. Because every relationship becomes another opportunity for consciousness to grow. So this understanding really softened my heart. Because instead of asking who's right, we began asking, what is that relationship inviting both of us to understand? It takes two, not just one. It takes one to throw the pebble, but it takes the other one to send the ripples. So sometimes the answer is love, and sometimes the answer is forgiveness, and sometimes the answer is boundaries. And sometimes the answer is heal and let go. And sometimes the answer is simply gratitude. Gratitude for someone who entered our lives exactly when they were needed the most. Even if we did not recognize it until years later. Then another awareness quietly entered my heart. If I believe that every soul has purpose and every relationship carries purpose, then perhaps humanity itself is participating in something far greater than any one individual can see. Perhaps everything, every goodbye, every celebration, every disappointment, every reunion, every loss, every beginning, and every ending is just another thread being woven into that beautiful tapestry again of creation. And perhaps no thread exists without purpose. That does not mean every thread is easy. Some are woven with tears. Some are woven with gut-wrenching anguish. Some through joy, some through uncertainty, some through laughter. Yet together, man, together they create something no single thread could ever become by itself. Perhaps that is humanity. Not separate stories, one magnificent tapestry. There's no eyes, unless it's I am, and that's the consciousness. So woven together by countless souls, learning, growing, awakening together. And perhaps that greatest catalyst of all, is right here. It's love. Because when awareness finally reaches the heart, we no longer ask, why did this happen to me? We begin asking, how can this experience help me become a greater expression of love? Man, when we can pull ourselves out of the self-egoicness, we become heart-bound into love. And perhaps that is the collaboration creation has been inviting us into all along. I'm going to let you ponder on that before I go into part three, the heart of creation. So we're going to go ahead and we're going to take another break. You're listening to mbradio.us on the station. I have a show, and you're listening to it called The World of Conscious Positive Thinking. It's here every Monday at 9. And we are a 501c3. We enjoy our listeners. We enjoy giving our voice a stream that we could be heard. And we accept all kinds of donations if you are loving what you see. So we're going to go take another break with our mascot, Beaker, and see what he's up to. Stay tuned.
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2: Hey, welcome back. Welcome back. 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And go to mbradio.us website, or you can get the app and you can go ahead on there and scroll if you want Beakers. I know that we have our mascots up for sale. You can go ahead and put your order in. We also have coloring books of Beaker for the kids or for adult coloring, because adult coloring makes us meditate, makes us go within, and makes us source some of these beautiful pondering questions. So stay tuned to MBR. There's so many beautiful DJs out there and podcasters on this station that deliver messages that can unite and balance all of us. Okay, here we go. Throughout the series, I've shared many of my personal philosophies, but today I'd like to share something much more personal.

disciplined, protective, authoritative. If I believed something threatened those that I loved, I responded immediately and without due recourse, straight on. I defended, I confronted, and I removed what I believed no longer belonged in my life or no longer served a purpose for my loved ones. Some people admired that strength. Others experienced it as very intimidating. Some called me militant. Some called me harsh. Others simply smiled and said, "That's just Mary Jo. She has a good heart." And they're right. I did have a good heart. That was the Mary Jo that they knew. She was exactly who she needed to be for that season and purpose of my life. Then came God, the Creator, and creation presented me with events that I would never expected as I grew. Military injuries, disabilities, bankruptcies, divorces, near-death experiences, major losses by hurricanes, major losses from death. Questions that had no immediate answers. Events I never would have chosen, almost as if they chose me. Or did they? For a long time, I searched for the reasons. Not because I was angry with God, because I believed there had to be a why, an awareness hidden somewhere within every experience I had to go through. Why? Slowly, my questions changed. My awareness changed. My understanding changed. My healing for myself changed. And eventually, my heart changed. And then that is when I began recognizing something that I had never seen before. Patterns. these patterns. I don't want to say these damn patterns, but I can't. Because it's the patterns within my own life, patterns within my own family, patterns within my relationships, patterns throughout humanity, and patterns throughout creation itself. Those patterns did not condemn me. They invited me. Oh, how honored was that? They invited me to become more aware. They invited me to understand differently. And they invited me to love differently. Today, people from my past sometimes begin finishing my sentences before I could even speak them. Not because they're being disrespectful, because they sincerely believe they still know the woman they met years ago. Think about that. When you say, "Oh, I know her through and through," or "I know him through and through." Trust me, I know them. And you almost can mimic them. This is where I'm at. They remember how I used to think, how I used to respond, how I used to defend, and how I used to see the world. I was a no bullshit type of girl. I was always honest, always truthful, but I was going to cut the bullshit. That's how I saw it in my youth, in my early 20s. Sometimes now, these people who answer me, they pause. Why? Because when I look at them and I said, that's not what I was going to say, they'll pause, they'll laugh. Sometimes they even simply just look at me in silence. It's usually a very different answer I was going to say now than what they thought. So I just smile and I quietly say,

I love you and I thank you for loving the Mary Jo I once was. And thank you for honoring her. I don't get mad anymore because it was their human experiences and my choice and my will of who I was. I must honor that. That life purpose. Because Mary Jo, that Mary Jo, she carried me through experiences I needed to live. She taught me courage. She taught me discipline. She taught me resilience, and she taught me survival. Yet creation continued presenting invitations, and those invitations continue changing me. Why? I do not reject the woman I once was. I honor her. I love her. Without her, I would not be standing and sitting here today discussing consciousness back into creation. I needed her to teach me. I needed my beautiful acquaintances, friends, families. I needed them to love her and know her. She was not wrong. She simply had not yet lived the lessons that would eventually open up my heart. Same person, just becoming aware of consciousness. You understand? That realization transformed everything in my being, everything. Because I stopped measuring people by the chapter I first met them in. I began wondering, how much of their story have I not yet seen? And then the journey begins by observing, by becoming aware. Perhaps every one of us is becoming someone new through the events we are living today. Perhaps we are all just unfinished stories. I'm smiling because my mother, my cheerleader, she's like, I just want to read the back of the book first. I can't stand the suspense. But perhaps every one of us who is becoming someone new through the events that we always live today, we can't read the back of the book. Perhaps we are just all the unfinished stories and there's no ending of that book until we go back to creation. And that's a hard one. If you figure that one out, mommy, you let me know. That thought filled me with such compassion because I realized something else. If I could just change this much, why couldn't everyone else? Maybe they don't know how. Perhaps every soul is learning. Some become aware very quickly once somebody lights that light bulb on. Some move slowly because they can't comprehend it. Some through joy because they're excited to relieve the anguish or the anxieties. And some through hardship, fighting and struggling every step of the way because their ego won't let go. Some through quiet reflections, they go within, they meditate. They ask to create that link between creation, God, and I, right? Others through profound disruptions. I no longer compare journeys, I just honor them. They're not mine to judge. It is their choice, their will. And so for them, I send them healing. I send them everything I possibly can for them to get through that event. Another awareness quietly arrived. I realized that every lesson eventually asked the same question. Has this experience reached my heart yet? Remember, I said yet. The mind can remember information. The mind can debate ideas. The mind can collect knowledge. The mind can become incredibly intelligent. Old philosophy, baby boomers, I'm sure you heard it. Even some Gen Xs.
God didn't put a head on your shoulders not to use it. Wow. Right? Yet I still discovered that understanding alone does not complete the lesson. You can understand it, but it doesn't complete it. The lesson becomes whole when understanding reaches healing. Because by healing, we become balanced, and then it goes and reaches the heart. The heart transforms knowledge into wisdom. The heart transforms judgment into compassion. The heart transforms reaction into awareness. And the heart transforms survival into service. For me, that is where the higher consciousness begins for me. Not because I know more, because I love differently. I believe every purpose eventually seeks the same destination. What is it? The heart. The heart. Not sentiment, not emotion alone. The heart as the center, where love and order come into balance. Where truth and compassion stand together. Where strength no longer needs overpowering. Where courage no longer needs to prove itself. And where awareness becomes a way of living. Today, I no longer measure my life by titles. If you know me in the past, probably in the last 25, 30 years, when they were trying to put owner on my title and I get so mad, I'd say, take that off. Or they would put CEO, I'd say, take it off. My name is Mary Jo. That's my title. My name is Mary Jo. I'm MJ. My title. I am the title. You are your title. Title is categorizing, dividing, separating. People say, MJ, it's an awareness. It's an honor. I got my doctorate. I got my, right, even reverend, right? Sometimes I put it and I'm like, it doesn't feel right. Because I am the I am Christ consciousness in my heart. I am just the person I was brought up to be, and they labeled me Mary Jo, and that's who I am. My titles, my accomplishments, my recognitions, they're for me. They shouldn't be for you. They're for me. But wait, yes, I understand. If I don't say plumber or I don't say something, how are people going to find me? I get it. So I quietly ask myself one question. Has the experience opened up my heart more than it's closed it? For these accomplishments, these recognitions, these titles, because I wanted to venture. I wanted it. And the answer is yes. Then I believe that I have honored the invitation that creation placed before me. Not perfectly, consciously. Because I believe every event, every catalyst, every relationship, and every pattern has been patiently guiding me toward one place, the heart, and perhaps just the heart has been the doorway to higher consciousness all along. But man was taught by man to use our head. Not our heart. I'm going to move into a collective awakening. As a collective awakening, as we have journeyed now together through this series, this four-part series, I have often asked you to ponder humanity, tons of questions to think about, to ponder how you respond. Today, I'm going to to invite you to ponder yourself. Not about others. I want you to ponder about yourself. Not because humanity is separate from you, because humanity begins with you. One heart, one choice, one event, one awareness at a time. Throughout my life, I have come to believe something very simple, that the human heart is the greatest treasure that creation ever entrusted to humanity. Yet,